0: named Washington's closest Middle East ally. But Nimrod Gorin, the president of MITFIM, an Israeli think tank, says the differences are now very public, unlike in the past, when they were usually quietly managed behind closed doors. Following their call, Trump said Israel and Hezbollah had agreed to stop shooting each other. But it prompted accusations by Netanyahu's political opponents, and some within his own government, that he had ceded Israel's sovereignty to the US. The wars with Iran and Hezbollah have been widely popular in Israel, including among supporters of Netanyahu's political rivals. Much of the public wants the fighting to continue. That stands in contrast to the US, where many voters, including members of Trump's conservative base, oppose the war. Recent polls show that Netanyahu's coalition government, the most right-wing in the country's history, could fail to win a majority at the next election. According to think tank Agorin, Netanyahu is working to accommodate Trump's demands, as he hopes the president's support will work in his electoral favour. But he adds that some Israelis are not comfortable with the extent Trump appears to be able to influence Israeli military decisions. In contrast, in the US, some Trump critics say that Netanyahu holds outsized influence over US foreign policy. Since the US and Israel opened the war with Iran, Netanyahu has at times said he speaks with Trump almost daily, often characterizing their relationship to the Israeli public as one between peers who make decisions together.
1: Fidel Abu-l-Haykal holds up a phone displaying a video of her 7-month-old grandson. According to the Palestinian Health Ministry, he was killed by Israeli gunfire on Friday evening when his family was driving in the Tel Rumeida area, south of the West Bank city of Hebron. His parents, who were wounded in the shooting, were in moderate condition. Haykal recounted the incident.
2: While driving near Checkpoint 17, we observed Israeli army vehicles and soldiers at a distance and stopped our car. Shots were fired towards us. Initially, we believed they were warning shots. One bullet struck my grandson, traversed his face, and crossed his head, striking his mother's cheek where it lodged. The bullet also grazed his father's finger. He is uninjured. The mother is currently hospitalized and asleep.
1: The Israeli military said that during operational activity in the Hebron area on Friday, soldiers perceived a vehicle accelerating toward them, and one soldier fired single shots at the vehicle. It said 3 Palestinians were wounded and evacuated for medical treatment. An initial military inquiry found that those injured were, quote, uninvolved civilians. It added that the incident was under review and that the findings would be submitted to the relevant authorities. Tel Rumeida is an area where Israeli settlers live under heavy military protection among Palestinian residents. It has long been a flashpoint for violence in the Israeli-occupied West Bank.
3: The United Nations has warned that Gaza's worsening solid waste crisis is creating an immediate public health threat, as large dump sites remain dangerously close to areas sheltering displaced Palestinians.
4: Our colleagues working on sanitation in Gaza report that solid waste management continues to rely on temporary dump sites that are near where displaced people live, and therefore has an immediate negative impact on public health.
3: Despite the progress, UN officials said that the new landfill site cannot be fully developed or effectively operated until specialized geotextile materials required for landfill work are delivered into Gaza. According to the United Nations, the materials were only recently approved and are currently in the procurement process, further delaying sanitation efforts.
5: This situation has been affecting all the people living in Gaza City, especially those living in this neighborhood, who have been at risk of health concern, especially during the summer periods. But today is an important day because the first truck started removing the waste from here to a temporary dump site in central Gaza.
3: Aid agencies also continue facing major obstacles accessing landfill sites near Gaza's eastern perimeter due to security concerns and restrictions on equipment and supplies.
4: There's a need to secure Gaza's access to landfills close to the eastern perimeter. We also need approval to bring in equipment and other inputs to clear explosive ordnance and remove wastewater remove waste and rubble.
3: The delays are slowing efforts to improve sanitation conditions in densely populated displacement areas, where waste accumulation continues growing near homes, shelters, and tent camps. Humanitarian agencies have repeatedly warned that collapsing sanitation services, mounting waste, and rising summer temperatures are increasing the risk of disease outbreaks across Gaza.
6: In this workshop, they're trying to keep Gaza's struggling fishing industry alive. Israeli restrictions on the entry of key materials like fiberglass have made them impossibly expensive, they say. Mustafa Mikdad says the workers upcycle whatever they can lay their hands on.
7: We use very old fiberglass that was used in Gaza, and the wood is from door frames obtained from under the rubble. People bring it and we buy it from them, so we use the wood for boat making.
6: Fishing was an important part of daily life in Gaza before the war, providing a livelihood and feeding the population. The small skiffs these workers are fixing up were designed for leisure. People would swim off them. But with the shortages, they've become a lifeline for fishermen. Mohammed Al-Hissi, a fisherman who can barely make ends meet, says a kilo of fiberglass cost about 50 or 60 shekels before the war, or $17 to $21. Today, it would set him back $275. Kogat, the Israeli military agency that controls access to Gaza, said Israel bans entry of items that can carry dual military and civilian uses. But it didn't comment directly on fiberglass. Gaza's fisherman syndicate member Zakaria Bakir says the furthest fishermen can venture out is 1 kilometer or 0.6 miles. That's because of the blockade and risk of Israeli fire. With that and their limited equipment, Gaza fishermen's catch has shrunk drastically to less than 15 tons a month. Before the war, they'd catch that every day, Bakir said. He put the fishermen's direct losses at $90 million.
8: The Israeli occupation targeted the fishing sector in all its components. Even sectors relating to fishing have been destroyed. More than 95% of fishermen's properties have been destroyed, whether boats, engines, storerooms, fish auction markets, or fishermen's rooms.
6: The ceasefire brokered by US President Donald Trump has failed to halt Israeli attacks and left Israel in control of more than half the enclave.

police intervened against participants in a pro-Palestinian demonstration held in Berlin, the capital of Germany. A large number of people gathered at Neptune Fountain Square, Neptunbrunnen, in Berlin, to show solidarity with Palestine and protest against Israel, and later began marching. Carrying Palestinian flags, the demonstrators chanted slogans such as, "Zionism is a crime, freedom for Gaza, Netanyahu is a terrorist, Israel kills children, long live the Intifada resistance, we are all Palestinians, and German money and German weapons are committing murder around the world." At Rosenthaler Platz, located along the march route, demonstrators briefly sat on the street to commemorate those killed by Israel and Palestine. The protesters then resumed their march, but police intervened on Tor Street. Clashes broke out between police and demonstrators, and many people were detained. Police, who had taken extensive security measures, brought the demonstration to an end at that location. A large memorial demonstration was held in Milan, northern Italy, where activists unveiled a 25-meter-long symbolic shroud bearing the names of 18,457 Palestinian children reportedly killed during Israeli military operations in Gaza between October 7, 2023 and July 31, 2025. The event

Is, in a show of solidarity with Palestinians affected by the war. Organizers stated that the names represented children killed in Gaza during the Israeli military campaign, and they aimed to highlight the humanitarian impact of the conflict. The symbolic display was intended to draw international attention to civilian casualties and call for an end to the violence. Following the unveiling, hundreds of demonstrators began a silent march towards Sforza Castle, one of Milan's historic landmarks. The procession moved peacefully through the city streets, with participants carrying the extended shroud as a central symbol of the demonstration. Chants were largely absent during the march, as the event focused on remembrance rather than vocal protest. However, banners and flags emphasizing solidarity with Palestine were visible throughout the crowd. Local authorities monitored the demonstration, which remained calm and orderly throughout. No major incidents or confrontations were reported, and the event concluded without disruption. The gathering in Milan forms part of a wider series of solidarity demonstrations across Europe, where activists have continued to call attention to the humanitarian situation in Gaza and urge international action to protect civilians.

Russia and Ukraine continued to trade strikes on Friday, attacking drones and key military facilities. The Russian Defense Ministry said in its latest report that its forces have launched one massive attack and six cluster strikes on the Ukrainian side in the past week with long-range high-precision weapons and combat UAVs. A total of 3,084 Ukrainian fixed-wing drones were shot down within the week, according to the report, with two settlements in the direction of Donetsk and Zaporizhia being controlled by Russia. On the same day, the General Staff of the Armed Forces of Ukraine reported 273 crossfires at the front lines in the past 24 hours. Ukraine's air, missile, and artillery forces attacked multiple Russian targets, including personnel assembly areas, command posts, and artillery systems, along with 2,046 drones being shot down, the Ukrainian side said. Alexei Likachev, Director General of Russia's state nuclear corporation, Rosatom, reported Ukrainian drone strikes on the Zaporizhzhia nuclear power plant on Friday afternoon. Three of our engineers were injured, two of them are in serious condition, Likachev was quoted as saying by Russian news agency Interfax. Earlier on Friday, the International Atomic Energy Agency announced the start of a localized ceasefire. It brokered on the front line near the Zaporizhzhia, enabling repairs to the plant's crucial power line. The strike was happened during Friday's demining phase of the agreed localized ceasefire between Russia and Ukraine. The Zaporizhzhia plant, one of Europe's largest nuclear power facilities, has been under Russian control since March 2022,

0: говорю, я не вижу смысла встречаться.
1: I said there is no point in meeting. The only purpose for the Ukrainian side would be to stop the advance of our armed forces. That's all. And we need agreements, not for half a year or 3 months, but for a long historic perspective. Let experts work out some decisions, and after that it's possible to meet to attend the signing of some documents. But it's necessary to find a solution first.
2: So I'll take that as a no. That you are not going to meet the author of the letter.
1: I see no point so far. The author of the letter mentioned my age. Well, what can I say? Of course, everyone has to consider their age, but it seems to me that many other political figures carry out their duties at my age, and some are even older than I am.
3: Unfortunately, the Russian side has once again

again chosen war. Everyone heard today's statement. A weak statement. He simply doesn't want to end the war. I think many people around the world were disappointed by this statement. He doesn't want to change anything. He doesn't want to admit that his war pleases only him and those who profit from it. They were all smiling broadly today. So, there must be less money in Russia and more pressure on Russia. I thank everyone who is helping us. I thank everyone who stands with Ukraine, who wants real peace. Ukrainian authorities have reported fresh attacks on the Sumy region in northeastern Ukraine, resulting in civilian casualties and widespread damage. According to the State Emergency Service of Ukraine, at least one person was killed and several others were injured in the strikes carried out by Russian forces. Emergency officials stated that the attacks triggered multiple fires in residential and civilian areas. Firefighting units were quickly deployed to the affected locations, where they worked to bring the blazes under control and prevent further damage to nearby buildings. The DSNS confirmed that emergency crews managed to extinguish the fires after sustained efforts, while rescue teams provided assistance to injured civilians at the scene. The condition of the wounded has not been fully disclosed, but they were taken to receive medical treatment. Local authorities reported that infrastructure damage was also recorded in several parts of the region following the strikes. The extent of destruction is still being assessed as emergency teams continue inspections in affected areas. The Sumy region, which lies close to the Russian border, has frequently come under fire during the ongoing conflict, with repeated drone and missile strikes targeting both military and civilian infrastructure. Officials have condemned the latest attack, describing it as another escalation affecting civilian populations. Investigations and damage assessments are ongoing, as emergency services remain on high alert in the region.

0: Ukraine welcomed home 185 prisoners of war on Friday as part of a prisoner exchange with Russia, according to the Coordination Headquarters for the Treatment of Prisoners of War. The group included 184 military personnel and one civilian. Those released had served in the armed forces of Ukraine, the National Guard, and the State Border Guard Service. Ukrainian President Volodymyr Zelensky said many of the freed prisoners had been held in captivity since 2022, highlighting the lengthy ordeal faced by those returning home. Among them was 54-year-old Yevhen Rabrov, who was captured in 2023. Speaking after his release, Rabrov said he had hoped for an exchange every day while in captivity. "We were waiting for this every day, and for each exchange," he said. Despite his relief, Rabrov expressed concern for those still being held. "I am sorry for those guys who are left there in captivity. Very sorry for them. They are in such difficult conditions," he added. The latest exchange forms part of an agreement reached by Russia and Ukraine in May with U.S. mediation to swap 1,000 prisoners from each side. Greeting the returning prisoners, Andriy Yusov, deputy head of the Coordination Headquarters for the Treatment of Prisoners of War, praised their resilience and reiterated Ukraine's commitment to securing the release of all captives. "All this time, every day, Ukraine was fighting for you," Yusov told the former prisoners upon their arrival.
1: Drone exploded near an oil depot in a Romanian Black Sea port on Friday after Ukraine said it had been jammed by Russia. Ukraine's Navy said one of its drones lost control as a result of Russian electronic warfare. It contacted Romania to warn it and prevent casualties. Romanian Defense Minister Radu Mirosu said that warning allowed timely evacuation of the port and over 1,000 people were moved from nearby beaches. Some people said they had witnessed the explosion. This man told local media he was working on a ship when it happened. Another witness says the windows in cars and buildings broke. President Nicu Șordan pinned the blame on Russia. He said on social media that another 3 drones Ukraine lost control of had also detonated off the coast and there was no longer any danger. The Black Sea is crucial for shipments of grain, oil and oil products and is shared by Bulgaria, Romania, Georgia and Turkey, as well as Ukraine and Russia. Following the latest incident, Russia's embassy in Romania said it was not involved and the drones were not Russian. It's the second major incident in a week in a populated part of Romania, as the spillover threat from the war increases. A week ago, a Russian drone crashed into an apartment building in the southeastern city of Galati, near the border with Ukraine, injuring 2 people. European Commission President Ursula von der Leyen said on X, Russia's war against Ukraine was increasingly becoming a direct threat to countries on Europe's eastern border.

Coast Guard said a Turkish-flagged fishing boat was attacked and sank off the northern Black Sea coast, leaving one sailor dead and four others wounded. The Duru 67 was attacked west of Sevastopol in Crimea earlier Friday, according to a Coast Guard command statement. The peninsula was illegally seized from Ukraine by Russia and annexed in March 2014. The statement did not provide further details of the attack. Five injured sailors were rescued by another trawler, the Burak Kaya, but one died on the way back to Turkish port. There was no immediate claim of responsibility for the attack. The waters off Ukraine have seen regular attacks on shipping since Russia launched a war on Ukraine in February 2022. In November, the Turkish government condemned Ukrainian drone attacks on two oil tankers in the Black Sea as posing serious risk to navigation, life, property, and environmental safety in the region.

0: Turkish Stars and Solo Turk carried out rehearsal flights over the skies of Izmir ahead of the Youth and Aviation Festival taking place in the city. The performances are part of celebrations marking the 115th anniversary of the Turkish Air Force Command. The rehearsal flights featured aerial maneuvers by both aerobatic teams, drawing attention across Izmir as fighter jets performed low passes and synchronized displays above the city. A special commemorative logo placed on Turkish Stars aircraft also stood out during the rehearsals, highlighting the team's 34th anniversary and its achievement of reaching 65,000 flight hours. The festival aims to showcase the capabilities of the Turkish Air Force and the country's domestic defense industry, while encouraging young people to engage with aviation and space technologies. The event includes air shows, parachute and paramotor demonstrations, rescue drills, static aircraft exhibitions, simulator experience areas, and cultural activities for families and students. Festival organizers say that the event is designed to provide visitors with a closer look at the progress of Turkish aviation and the operational capabilities of the armed forces. The aerial performances by Turkish Stars and Solo Turk are expected to be among the main attractions of the festival as thousands of visitors gather in Izmir for the anniversary celebrations.
1: China said President Xi Jinping would visit North Korea on June 8th for the first time in nearly 7 years. It is also the Chinese leader's first overseas visit this year, signaling the importance of ties between the two countries. So why is it happening now? Beijing has worked to draw Pyongyang, its only formal treaty ally, back into its fold after the COVID-19 pandemic froze exchanges.
2: Well, I think at the symbolic level, it's important for Xi Jinping to sort of keep taps on what's going on in Pyongyang.
1: John DeLurie is a senior

0: a fellow of the Asia Society.
1: I think the message implicit from the Chinese side is Xi Jinping is saying, look, we are still the principal actor when it comes to North Korea.
0: Last September, Kim was a guest at a massive military parade in Beijing. And in March this year, passenger train services between Beijing and Pyongyang resumed after a six-year suspension. Ahead of the visit, Kim called for an exponential expansion of Pyongyang's atomic arsenal during a visit to a nuclear material production factory, state media said. Experts have linked Kim's site visit to the impending meeting with Xi.
1: Kim Jong-un can use this for domestic propaganda purposes to show that we, the DPRK, are a nuclear power and we have friends at the very top.
0: Before his September visit to Beijing last year, Kim inspected plans for a new intercontinental ballistic missile. The announcement of the visit follows Xi's summits in Beijing last month with U.S. President Donald Trump and Russian President Vladimir Putin.
1: I do think that one of the audiences is Russia, is Vladimir Putin, just to say what you're doing with North Korea is fine, but let's not go too far with this.
0: Kim deepened ties with Moscow by sending troops and weapons to support Russia's invasion of Ukraine. However, South Korea views the trip solely as high-level bilateral exchanges unaligned to Moscow, according to an official from the presidential Blue House. Since Xi became China's top leader in 2012, he has visited North Korea once and its southern neighbor twice.

0: It was mid-morning when Aduk Balogun noticed a masked man in military fatigues walking towards her children's school. Minutes later, gunfire erupted. More gunmen appeared, and residents fled. In the chaos, her six-year-old daughter, Faranmi, managed to escape. But another daughter, eight-year-old Kauzarat, was not so lucky. One of more than 30 students and a teacher seized and spirited into the bush near Yawota, a town in southwest Nigeria's Oyo state. Weeks after the kidnapping of school children in Oyo State, food flasks remain on the classroom floor. School bags, books, and scattered Naira notes lie abandoned. Frozen reminders of the morning gunmen stormed the school and fled into the bush with their captives. The May 15th raid and simultaneous attacks on two other nearby schools have jolted a region long seen as relatively safe compared to more unstable regions further north, fueling fears that kidnapping for ransom gangs are expanding their operations far beyond traditional hotspots. Widespread kidnappings and the ever-expanding presence of armed groups across Nigeria, Africa's most populous country, are likely to be key issues in the run-up to Nigeria's next national elections in January. Nigeria has struggled for years with armed groups who kidnap villagers, motorists, clerics, and schoolchildren for ransom. While such attacks have long traumatized communities in the north, they have been rare in the southwest. The attacks have unsettled Yawota and surrounding farming communities in Oriyar local government area, where patchy security, limited electricity, and weak mobile phone networks can make it difficult to call for help. Police say efforts to secure the captives' release are ongoing. Nearby, women sit together under a tree, each with at least one child still missing.
1: There's communication, and communication is progressing. Well, I will tell you that we are not sparing any efforts. We are not resting on our hands. We are exploiting both kinds.

Celtic are not kinetic means of resolving this amicably. Of course, what is most important is the safe return of these kids and their reunification with the family.

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1: The U.S. economy posted a third straight month of strong job gains in May, giving the Federal Reserve more room to keep interest rates unchanged amid rising inflation. The Labor Department's closely watched non-farm payrolls report, released Friday, showed the economy added 172,000 jobs last month, well above economists' estimates. March and April were also revised higher, with the economy adding 93,000 more jobs in those months than previously estimated. And the unemployment rate remained at 4.3% for a third straight month. The data comes as new Federal Reserve Chair Kevin Warsh is about to oversee his first policy meeting later this month. While Warsh stepped into the role amid expectations he would guide the Fed towards lower rates, pressure may now be building in the opposite direction, as a solid jobs market will likely prompt the Fed to focus more on rising inflation. As a result, investors after the report's release boosted bets the Fed will raise rates before the end of the year. Still, economists said the bar remains high for monetary policy tightening and that fiscal stimulus, in the form of tax and tariff refunds, has cushioned the impact of the surge in oil prices due to the Iran war. Corporate profits have also increased since the second quarter of 2025, allowing businesses to refrain from large-scale layoffs. Economists, however, warned of risks to the labor market if the war in Iran persists. Wall Street's nine-week winning streak came to an abrupt halt on Friday, with the Dow dropping about 1.3%, the S&P 500 sliding more than 2.6%, and the tech-heavy Nasdaq tumbling nearly 4.2%, its largest one-day percentage loss in more than a year. Selling was concentrated among chip stocks and other technology favorites that have surged in recent weeks as the Nasdaq and S&P 500 rose repeatedly to fresh highs. The Philadelphia Semiconductor Index erased more than $1 trillion in stock market value on Friday, suffering its largest one-day percentage plunge since March of 2020. Eric Lynch, managing director and co-portfolio manager of Suncoast Equity Management, said tech stocks tanked due to rate hike and AI spending concerns.
2: The first factor is the blowout jobs report this morning. That has taken the chances of another Fed cut off the table for 2026. That hits long duration, most exciting speculative stocks the most. But also there's been grumblings about AI, just some concerns about whether or not the token usage is really translating to great returns. And you've seen some consternation kind of bubbling up.
1: Among individual movers, AI chip maker NVIDIA, the largest company by market value, lost more than 6%, while Intel, Micron, AMD, and Broadcom all slid between about 8% and 13.5%. Shares of Lululemon Athletica slumped about 8.5% after the athletic apparel maker cut its annual profit forecast and projected second quarter earnings well below Wall Street estimates. And a more than 4% drop in Bitcoin hit cryptocurrency firms, with shares of Coinbase and Strategy each tumbling about 7%.
3: Well, thank you for joining me, Commissioner Tsitsikostas, who is Commissioner of Transport and Tourism. I'd like to discuss EU jet fuel supplies, given that the Strait of Hormuz is still blocked and there is no immediate sign of a lasting peace agreement. Are you at all concerned about jet fuel supplies for this summer?
4: No, there is currently not jet fuel shortage in Europe, and we have no signs that we will have a shortage in the coming period. And this is due mostly to the fact that we produce more than 70% of jet fuel in Europe. The main problem is indeed the price of the jet fuel, because at one point it even doubled the price before the war. Now it has de-escalated a little bit. However, this is a problem for the airlines, and this is why we see that some airlines are choosing to cancel some of their routes that didn't make any economic sense before the war even. And now, of course, with the increase of the jet fuel prices, they choose to stop them. Look, the situation is very difficult. It's critical that the war stops and that the Strait of Hormuz open. And this needs to happen the soonest possible. If the situation continues, of course, we should always keep in mind that Europe is prepared. We have the emergency stocks in our member states.

Iran's national football team has received U.S. visas ahead of the upcoming World Cup, although Iranian media reported that several Federation officials and administrative staff are still awaiting entry approval. A U.S. official said that the players had been granted visas days before Iran's opening match in Los Angeles, easing uncertainty surrounding the team's participation in the tournament. The United States, Mexico, and Canada are jointly hosting the tournament, which unfolds against the backdrop of continuing tensions and conflict between Washington and Tehran. The World Cup marks the first time in the tournament's history that a host nation is receiving a country it is actively in conflict with. Iran reportedly shifted its World Cup base from Arizona to Tijuana, Mexico, amid visa complications and growing sensitivity in Tehran over maintaining a prolonged presence inside the United States.

The Brazilian Football Confederation said that Neymar will not travel to Cleveland for Brazil's World Cup warm-up match against Egypt as he continues to receive intensive treatment for a calf injury. Brazil's all-time leading scorer is sidelined by a grade 2 calf strain, a moderate muscle injury involving a partial tear. The Santos forward has struggled with injuries this season, and the Brazilian Federation confirmed he would not be part of the squad heading to Cleveland and would instead remain at the team's training base in New Jersey. Brazil start their bid for World Cup glory against Morocco in New Jersey on June 13th, with further group games on June 19th and June 24th. The Brazilian coaching staff remain hopeful that the 34-year-old will be available for their World Cup opener against Morocco on June 13th. The five-time World Cup winners will also face Haiti and Scotland in Group C.

0: Billions of fans will tune into the 2026 World Cup to cheer their national teams. Few of them will likely notice something vitally important to the event, the turf beneath their feet. The grass grown for the World Cup is the culmination of a global mission that includes scientists, farmers, and turf specialists. The end goal is to produce pitches that can withstand elite play in the varied summer climates at 16 venues across the United States, Canada, and Mexico.
1: Yeah, we've got a pretty cool relationship with the sporting world especially.
0: Tom Wren, a manager at global grass seed company DLF, says the tournament is a chance to see grass processed by his company used on soccer's biggest stage.
1: It's pretty neat, and it's a talking point, right? You know, you're sitting around watching a game, having a cold one with the buddies, and being able to say, oh, that's our grass, that one right there, that came through here. But yeah, it's neat. It's a neat experience, and when you can take a piece of home to some of those bigger scale events, it's pretty cool.
0: The playing surfaces are being tailored to local conditions, putting turf science to its ultimate test, creating living surfaces that can endure kicks, cleats, tackles, and scorching summer heat. Leah Broman, who has a PhD in grass science, is a senior manager at DLF.
2: It's not only turf quality, which is a hard thing to say for people who don't understand it, but it's also things like we want to have disease resistance. We want these things to require less water than what they used to require. They need to germinate, especially for like sports fields. They need to germinate quickly and establish quickly so that they can take the wear and tear of the players on them. And then you have to look at things like the tearing strength and the wear resistance. So can they have wear on them and they recover very rapidly?
0: FIFA has also invested heavily in football-specific turf development, meaning the surfaces used in 2026 are likely to differ from those seen at past World Cups. Grass seed farming is a tiny industry, and farmer Lauren Boundy said it was a source of pride that seed grown in Manitoba could play a role at the World Cup, putting a small local crop on a global stage.
3: It's kind of humbling to the industry and a good story for the industry to know, like, hey, this small acreage crop in Manitoba is truly on the world stage in such a way. It might not get advertised to the average onlooker watching the game, but to know that, hey, seed grown in Manitoba is the seed at the World Cup is pretty cool.
4: Jalen Brunson hit a go-ahead free throw with 9.5 seconds left after a turnover by Victor Wembanyama moments earlier. Then Wembanyama missed a jumper at the end of New York's 105-104 win over the San Antonio Spurs for a 2-0 lead in the NBA Finals. Karl-Anthony Towns had 21 points and 13 rebounds, while Brunson and Mikal Bridges each scored 20 for the Knicks. They have won 13 straight, the second longest streak by any team in NBA playoff history. The Knicks are now just the third team to win the first two games of a

0: Finals on the road, joining Michael Jordan and the 1993 Chicago Bulls, and Hakeem Olajuwon and the 1995 Houston Rockets. Both of those teams won championships. The Bulls needing six games to oust the Phoenix Suns. The Rockets going home after winning those first two games in Orlando and sweeping the Magic. The Knicks, seeking their first championship since 1973, are in position to join them. Wembanyama, after a very quiet first half, scored 29. De'Aaron Fox had 20 for San Antonio. The series now shifts to New York. Game 3 is at Madison Square Garden on Monday night.
1: That's just who they are. That's who my teammates are. Night in and night out, they come and bring it. There's always going to be things said, regardless of the situation, but I have the utmost trust and faith in them just because of their work ethic and the things that we're able to do every day. Now, when there's no cameras and we're in the practice gym, when we're in film, when we're trying to be the best team we can be, that's when we grow.
2: Yeah, each other. This team leans on each other. I think that's why we've gotten here. That's why we've had the success we had during the regular season, even when things weren't going great. It's because at the end of the day, when things do get tough and the trials and tribulations do present themselves, this team doesn't disband. They don't go away from each other. We lean into each other even more. We trust each other even more to get out of the rut. It's what special teams do. I mean, Jalen knows he has a national championship, and you've seen the camaraderie and unity they had. So.
3: Yeah, I think, again, we've had that discussion before, and I understand the discourse around it. I think it's a little bit of all of it. I have to make sure that there's environments that the ball finds him. I think he's got to make sure that he can't rely on that to get shots as well. And there are times, I think, when he was open on rolls or around the paint, and his teammates got to give him the ball. So I think it's a combination of all that. But, yeah, 4.5 shots on this stage is not acceptable.
4: I'm still very blurry, and that's the whole problem. You know, I need to have more poise, more control over the game. I'm not going to go through the whole positions, but that's the general image. Lots of emotions of every type. I mean, not every type, only the negative type. But, yeah. I threw that one away. I messed up. We didn't play great as a team. We needed to win that game. This game was ours. But at this point, it's done. It's, yes, am I going to regret it? Yes, of course. Am I going to use that to fuel me and to fuel us next game? Absolutely.
5: Every story is part of a bigger picture. This is a global conversation. Live and unfiltered. The defining issues of our age. The decisions that shape debate. Every story counts. A fast-changing world told through stories that endure. Events that define economies, societies, and political landscapes. A-News. Perspectives change. Truth remains. Discover the truth for justice.

The world is full of fear, getting whatever it wants. It only cares for five of its children. An enigma. Summoning armies of terror. Instead of wind, rain, or snow, it strangles the poor with oil and spreads death on its soil. Not you nor others. The rich will understand. They tell when it will fail and when and how high it will rise. Before you, there were others who stood strong and brave, and who were blown away like straw. It liked the ones with weak faith, but true life liked the brave ones. But now, you stand before me, challenging, rejecting terror. You come with crowds following you. You are aware of everything. And now you know nothing is as powerful as the truth. A News.

Alarm Sudoza with your global weather update. Let's start. Across much of Europe, light clouds are moving quickly across the region. Athens will be partly cloudy at 30 degrees, while Ankara has similar weather at 28. Farther west, warmer conditions take hold for most of the continent. Rome is partly cloudy at 27 degrees and Berlin is cloudy at 24. In the Balkans, temperatures remain on the warmer side. Tirana is partly cloudy at 29 degrees, while Pristina has similar weather at 27. The Middle East warms up today, though. Mecca peaks at 43 degrees and Baghdad is sunny at 42. In Central Asia, Almaty is rainy at 22 degrees, while Baku is partly cloudy for today. Farther east, Bangkok is cloudy at 34 degrees and Urumqi is partly cloudy at 31. Across Africa, Casablanca is cloudy at 23 degrees, while Tripoli is sunny at 28. In North America, Toronto has a thunderstorm and Los Angeles is cloudy at 24. In South America, Buenos Aires is at 17 degrees, while Caracas has a thunderstorm at 26. Across Oceania, Sydney is partly cloudy at 19 degrees, while Port Moresby is at 29 for today. That's the latest global weather update. Stay tuned for more news at Forecast here on ANews.

0: U.S. forces struck Iranian coastal radar and surveillance sites on Saturday after shooting down drones launched toward the Strait of Hormuz in the latest escalation between Washington and Tehran, despite ongoing negotiations to end the war. According to U.S. Central Command, American forces intercepted four Iranian drones believed to be targeting maritime traffic before carrying out strikes on surveillance facilities in Goruk and on Keshem Island near the strategic waterway. Iran's Islamic Revolutionary Guard Corps said that it responded by launching missiles at U.S. bases in the Gulf region and firing on tankers attempting to cross the Strait of Hormuz without Tehran's approval. In Kuwait, air defense systems intercepted missile and drone attacks as sirens sounded across parts of the country, while authorities in Bahrain urged residents to seek shelter amid incoming missile threats. Iran claimed it had targeted U.S. military facilities in both Kuwait and Bahrain with ballistic missiles, although the U.S. military said most of the missiles were intercepted and another failed to reach its target. The confrontation comes as the United States and Iran continue indirect negotiations over a possible interim agreement aimed at halting the three-month conflict and reopening discussions on Tehran's nuclear program. The continuing clashes in the Gulf, alongside renewed fighting in Lebanon involving Hezbollah, have deepened fears of broader regional instability as tensions around the Strait of Hormuz continue disrupting global energy markets and shipping routes.
1: Israeli Prime Minister Benjamin Netanyahu has long portrayed himself as being adept in dealing with Donald Trump. But an acrimonious phone call this week with the US president, in which Trump is said to have called Netanyahu effing crazy, has laid bare tensions between the two leaders.
2: At some point, I said, maybe we gotta stop this.
1: Israeli officials have acknowledged that it was the most heated phone call yet. Well, one official dismissed any suggestion of a material change in the pair's relationship. Another said it had politically damaged Netanyahu ahead of elections later this year. Netanyahu, Israel's longest-serving prime minister, has repeatedly clashed with Republican and Democratic administrations. Yet Israel has remained Washington's closest Middle East ally. But Nimrod Gurin, the president of Mitfim, an Israeli think tank, says the differences are now very public, unlike in the past when they were usually quietly managed behind closed doors. Following their call, Trump said Israel and Hezbollah had agreed to stop shooting each other. But it prompted accusations by Netanyahu's political opponents and some within his own government that he had ceded Israel's sovereignty to the US. The wars with Iran and Hezbollah have been widely popular in Israel, including among supporters of Netanyahu's political rivals. Much of the public wants the fighting to continue. That stands in contrast to the US,

0: where many voters, including members of Trump's conservative base, oppose the war. Recent polls show that Netanyahu's coalition government, the most right-wing in the country's history, could fail to win a majority at the next election. According to think tank Agorin, Netanyahu is working to accommodate Trump's demands, as he hopes the president's support will work in his electoral favor. But he adds that some Israelis are not comfortable with the extent Trump appears to be able to influence Israeli military decisions. In contrast, in the US, some Trump critics say that Netanyahu holds outsized influence over US foreign policy. Since the US and Israel opened the war with Iran, Netanyahu has at times said he speaks with Trump almost daily, often characterizing their relationship to the Israeli public as one between peers who make decisions together.
1: Fidel Abu-Haykal holds up a phone displaying a video of her 7-month-old grandson. According to the Palestinian Health Ministry, he was killed by Israeli gunfire on Friday evening when his family was driving in the Tel Rumeida area, south of the West Bank city of Hebron. His parents, who were wounded in the shooting, were in moderate condition. Haykal recounted the incident.
2: While driving near Checkpoint 17, we observed Israeli army vehicles and soldiers at a distance and stopped our car. Shots were fired towards us. Initially, we believed they were warning shots. One bullet struck my grandson, traversed his face, and crossed his head, striking his mother's cheek where it lodged. The bullet also grazed his father's finger. He is uninjured. The mother is currently hospitalized and asleep.
1: The Israeli military said that during operational activity in the Hebron area on Friday, soldiers perceived a vehicle accelerating toward them and one soldier fired single shots at the vehicle. It said 3 Palestinians were wounded and evacuated for medical treatment. An initial military inquiry found that those injured were, quote, uninvolved civilians. It added that the incident was under review and that the findings would be submitted to the relevant authorities. Tel Rumeida is an area where Israeli settlers live under heavy military protection among Palestinian residents. It has long been a flashpoint for violence in the Israeli-occupied West Bank.
3: The United Nations has warned that Gaza's worsening solid waste crisis is creating an immediate public health threat, as large dump sites remain dangerously close to areas sheltering displaced Palestinians.
4: Our colleagues working on sanitation in Gaza report that solid waste management continues to rely on temporary dump sites that are near where displaced people live, and therefore has an immediate negative impact on public health.
3: Despite the progress, UN officials said that the new landfill site cannot be fully developed or effectively operated until specialized geotextile materials required for landfill work are delivered into Gaza. According to the United Nations, the materials were only recently approved and are currently in the procurement process, further delaying sanitation efforts.
5: This situation has been affecting all the people living in Gaza City, especially those living in this neighborhood, who have been at risk of health concern, especially during the summer periods. But today is an important day because the first truck started removing the waste from here to a temporary dump site in central Gaza.
3: Aid agencies also continue facing major obstacles accessing landfill sites near Gaza's eastern perimeter due to security concerns and restrictions on equipment and supplies.
4: There's a need to secure Gaza's access to landfills close to the eastern perimeter. We also need approval to bring in equipment and other inputs to clear explosive ordnance and remove waste and rubble.
3: The delays are slowing efforts to improve sanitation conditions in densely populated displacement areas, where waste accumulation continues growing near homes, shelters, and tent camps. Humanitarian agencies have repeatedly warned that collapsing sanitation services, mounting waste, and rising summer temperatures are increasing the risk of disease outbreaks across Gaza.
6: In this workshop, they're trying to keep Gaza's struggling fishing industry alive. Israeli restrictions on the entry of key materials like fiberglass have made them impossibly expensive, they say. Mustafa Mikdad says the workers upcycle whatever they can lay their hands on.
7: We use very old fiberglass that was used in Gaza. And the wood is from door frames obtained from under the rubble. People bring it and we buy it from them, so we use the wood for boat making.
6: Fishing was an important part of daily life in Gaza before the war, providing a livelihood and feeding the population. The small skiffs these workers are fixing up were designed for leisure. People would swim off them. But with the shortages, they've become a lifeline for fishermen. Mohammed Al-Hissi, a fisherman who can barely make ends meet, says a kilo of fiberglass cost about 50 or 60 shekels before the war, or $17 to $21. Today, it would set him back $275. Kogat, the Israeli military agency that controls access to Gaza, said Israel bans entry of items that can carry dual military and civilian uses. But it didn't comment directly on fiberglass. Gaza's fisherman syndicate member, Zakaria Bakir, says the furthest fishermen can venture out is 1 kilometer or 0.6 miles. That's because of the blockade and risk of Israeli fire. With that and their limited equipment, Gaza fishermen's catch has shrunk drastically to less than 15 tons a month. Before the war, they'd catch that every day, Bakir said. He put the fishermen's direct losses at $90 million.
8: The Israeli occupation targeted the fishing sector in all its components. Even sectors relating to fishing have been destroyed. More than 95% of fishermen's properties have been destroyed. Whether boats, engines, storerooms, fish auction markets, or fishermen's rooms.
6: The ceasefire brokered by US President Donald Trump has failed to halt Israeli attacks and left Israel in control of more than half the enclave.

Police intervened against participants in a pro-Palestinian demonstration held in Berlin, the capital of Germany. A large number of people gathered at Neptune Fountain Square, Neptunbrunnen, in Berlin, to show solidarity with Palestine and protest against Israel, and later began marching. Carrying Palestinian flags, the demonstrators chanted slogans such as, "Zionism is a crime, freedom for Gaza, Netanyahu is a terrorist, Israel kills children, long live the Intifada resistance, we are all Palestinians, and German money and German weapons are committing murder around the world." At Rosenthaler Platz, located along the march route, demonstrators briefly sat on the street to commemorate those killed by Israel and Palestine. The protesters then resumed their march, but police intervened on Tor Street. Clashes broke out between police and demonstrators, and many people were detained. Police, who had taken extensive security measures, brought the demonstration to an end at that location. A large memorial demonstration was held in Milan, northern Italy, where activists unveiled a 25-meter-long symbolic shroud bearing the names of 18,457 Palestinian children reportedly killed during Israeli military operations in Gaza between October 7, 2023 and July 31, 2025. The event took place in front of the iconic Duomo Cathedral in the heart of Milan, the country's second largest city, drawing hundreds of participants, including human rights activists, pro-Palestinian groups, and members of the public. The gathering was organized as both a remembrance ceremony and a protest against the ongoing conflict in Gaza. As the shroud was carefully unfolded in front of the cathedral, the crowd observed a moment of silence to honor the children whose names were inscribed on the fabric. Many participants waved Palestinian flags, while others wore traditional keffiyeh.

Procession moved peacefully through the city streets, with participants carrying the extended shroud as a central symbol of the demonstration. Chants were largely absent during the march, as the event focused on remembrance rather than vocal protest. However, banners and flags emphasizing solidarity with Palestine were visible throughout the crowd. Local authorities monitored the demonstration, which remained calm and orderly throughout. No major incidents or confrontations were reported, and the event concluded without disruption. The gathering in Milan forms part of a wider series of solidarity demonstrations across Europe, where activists have continued to call attention to the humanitarian situation in Gaza and urge international action to protect civilians.

Russia and Ukraine continued to trade strikes on Friday, attacking drones and key military facilities. The Russian Defense Ministry said in its latest report that its forces have launched one massive attack and six cluster strikes on the Ukrainian side in the past week with long-range high-precision weapons and combat UAVs. A total of 3,084 Ukrainian fixed-wing drones were shot down within the week, according to the report, with two settlements in the direction of Donetsk and Zaporizhia being controlled by Russia. On the same day, the General Staff of the Armed Forces of Ukraine reported 273 crossfires at the front lines in the past 24 hours. Ukraine's air, missile, and artillery forces attacked multiple Russian targets, including personnel assembly areas, command posts, and artillery systems, along with 2,046 drones being shot down, the Ukrainian side said. Alexei Likachev, Director General of Russia's state nuclear corporation, Rosatom, reported Ukrainian drone strikes on the Zaporizhzhia nuclear power plant on Friday afternoon. Three of our engineers were injured, two of them are in serious condition, Likachev was quoted as saying by Russian news agency Interfax. Earlier on Friday, the International Atomic Energy Agency announced the start of a localized ceasefire. It brokered on the front line near the Zaporizhzhia, enabling repairs to the plant's crucial power line. The strike was happened during Friday's demining phase of the agreed localized ceasefire between Russia and Ukraine. The Zaporizhzhia plant, one of Europe's largest nuclear power facilities, has been under Russian control since March 2022,

0: говорю, я не вижу смысла встречаться.
1: I said there is no point in meeting. The only purpose for the Ukrainian side would be to stop the advance of our armed forces. That's all. And we need agreements, not for half a year or 3 months, but for a long historic perspective. Let experts work out some decisions, and after that it's possible to meet to attend the signing of some documents. But it's necessary to find a solution first.
2: So I'll take that as a no. That you are not going to meet the author of the letter.
1: I see no point so far. The author of the letter mentioned my age. Well, what can I say? Of course, everyone has to consider their age, but it seems to me that many other political figures carry out their duties at my age, and some are even older than I am.
3: Unfortunately, the Russian side has once again chosen war. Everyone heard today's statement. A weak statement. He simply doesn't want to end the war. I think many people around the world were disappointed by this statement. He doesn't want to change anything. He doesn't want to admit that his war pleases only him and those who profit from it. They were all smiling broadly today. So, there must be less money in Russia and more pressure on Russia. I thank everyone who is helping us. I thank everyone who stands with Ukraine, who wants real peace.

Ukrainian authorities have reported fresh attacks on the Sumy region in northeastern Ukraine, resulting in civilian casualties and widespread damage. According to the State Emergency Service of Ukraine, at least one person was killed and several others were injured in the strikes carried out by Russian forces. Emergency officials stated that the attacks triggered multiple fires in residential and civilian areas. Firefighting units were quickly deployed to the affected locations, where they worked to bring the blazes under control and prevent further damage to nearby buildings. The DSNS confirmed that emergency crews managed to extinguish the fires after sustained efforts, while rescue teams provided assistance to injured civilians at the scene. The condition of the wounded has not been fully disclosed, but they were taken to receive medical treatment. Local authorities reported that infrastructure damage was also recorded in several parts of the region following the strikes. The extent of destruction is still being assessed as emergency teams continue inspections in affected areas. The Sumy region, which lies close to the Russian border, has frequently come under fire during the ongoing conflict, with repeated drone and missile strikes targeting both military and civilian infrastructure. Officials have condemned the latest attack, describing it as another escalation affecting civilian populations. Investigations and damage assessments are ongoing, as emergency services remain on high alert in the region.

0: Ukraine welcomed home 185 prisoners of war on Friday as part of a prisoner exchange with Russia, according to the Coordination Headquarters for the Treatment of Prisoners of War. The group included 184 military personnel and one civilian. Those released had served in the armed forces of Ukraine, the National Guard, and the State Border Guard Service. Ukrainian President Volodymyr Zelensky said many of the freed prisoners had been held in captivity since 2022, highlighting the lengthy ordeal faced by those returning home. Among them was 54-year-old Yevhen Rabrov, who was captured in 2023. Speaking after his release, Rabrov said he had hoped for an exchange every day while in captivity. "We were waiting for this every day, and for each exchange," he said. Despite his relief, Rabrov expressed concern for those still being held. "I am sorry for those guys who are left there in captivity. Very sorry for them. They are in such difficult conditions," he added. The latest exchange forms part of an agreement reached by Russia and Ukraine in May with U.S. mediation to swap 1,000 prisoners from each side. Greeting the returning prisoners, Andriy Yusov, deputy head of the Coordination Headquarters for the Treatment of Prisoners of War, praised their resilience and reiterated Ukraine's commitment to securing the release of all captives. "All this time, every day, Ukraine was fighting for you," Yusov told the former prisoners upon their arrival.
1: Drone exploded near an oil depot in a Romanian Black Sea port on Friday after Ukraine said it had been jammed by Russia. Ukraine's Navy said one of its drones lost control as a result of Russian electronic warfare. It contacted Romania to warn it and prevent casualties. Romanian Defense Minister Radu Mirosu said that warning allowed timely evacuation of the port and over 1,000 people were moved from nearby beaches. Some people said they had witnessed the explosion. This man told local media he was working on a ship when it happened. Another witness says the windows in cars and buildings broke. President Nicu Șordan pinned the blame on Russia. He said on social media that another 3 drones Ukraine lost control of had also detonated off the coast and there was no longer any danger. The Black Sea is crucial for shipments of grain, oil and oil products and is shared by Bulgaria, Romania,

near Georgia and Turkey, as well as Ukraine and Russia. Following the latest incident, Russia's embassy in Romania said it was not involved and the drones were not Russian. It's the second major incident in a week in a populated part of Romania, as the spillover threat from the war increases. A week ago, a Russian drone crashed into an apartment building in the southeastern city of Galati, near the border with Ukraine, injuring two people. European Commission President Ursula von der Leyen said on X, Russia's war against Ukraine was increasingly becoming a direct threat to countries on Europe's eastern border.

Coast Guard said a Turkish-flagged fishing boat was attacked and sank off the northern Black Sea coast, leaving one sailor dead and four others wounded. The Duru 67 was attacked west of Sevastopol in Crimea earlier Friday, according to a Coast Guard command statement. The peninsula was illegally seized from Ukraine by Russia and annexed in March 2014. The statement did not provide further details of the attack. Five injured sailors were rescued by another trawler, the Burak Kaya, but one died on the way back to Turkish port. There was no immediate claim of responsibility for the attack. The waters off Ukraine have seen regular attacks on shipping since Russia launched a war on Ukraine in February 2022. In November, the Turkish government condemned Ukrainian drone attacks on two oil tankers in the Black Sea as posing serious risk to navigation, life, property, and environmental safety in the region.

0: Turkish Stars and Solo Turk, carried out rehearsal flights over the skies of Izmir, ahead of the Youth and Aviation Festival taking place in the city. The performances are part of celebrations marking the 115th anniversary of the Turkish Air Force Command. The rehearsal flights featured aerial maneuvers by both aerobatic teams, drawing attention across Izmir as fighter jets performed low passes and synchronized displays above the city. A special commemorative logo placed on Turkish Stars aircraft also stood out during the rehearsals, highlighting the team's 34th anniversary and its achievement of reaching 65,000 flight hours. The festival aims to showcase the capabilities of the Turkish Air Force and the country's domestic defense industry, while encouraging young people to engage with aviation and space technologies. The event includes air shows, parachute and paramotor demonstrations, rescue drills, static aircraft exhibitions, simulator experience areas, and cultural activities for families and students. Festival organizers say that the event is designed to provide visitors with a closer look at the progress of Turkish aviation and the operational capabilities of the armed forces. The aerial performances by Turkish Stars and Solo Turk are expected to be among the main attractions of the festival as thousands of visitors gather in Izmir for the anniversary celebrations.
1: China said President Xi Jinping would visit North Korea on June 8th for the first time in nearly 7 years. It is also the Chinese leader's first overseas visit this year, signaling the importance of ties between the two countries. So why is it happening now? Beijing has worked to draw Pyongyang, its only formal treaty ally, back into its fold after the COVID-19 pandemic froze exchanges.
2: Well, I think at the symbolic level, it's important for Xi Jinping to sort of keep taps on what's going on in Pyongyang.
1: John DeLury is a senior fellow of the Asia Society.
2: I think the message implicit from the Chinese side is Xi Jinping is saying, look, we are still the principal actor when it comes to North Korea.
1: Last September, Kim was a guest at a massive military parade in Beijing. And in March this year, passenger train services between Beijing and Pyongyang resumed after a 6-year suspension. Ahead of the visit, Kim called for an exponential expansion of Pyongyang's atomic arsenal during a visit to a nuclear

0: material production factory, state media said. Experts have linked Kim's site visit to the impending meeting with Xi.
1: Kim Jong-un can use this for domestic propaganda purposes to show that we, the DPRK, are a nuclear power and we have friends at the very top.
0: Before his September visit to Beijing last year, Kim inspected plans for a new intercontinental ballistic missile. The announcement of the visit follows Xi's summits in Beijing last month with U.S. President Donald Trump and Russia President Vladimir Putin.
1: I do think that one of the audiences is Russia, is Vladimir Putin, just to say what you're doing with North Korea is fine, but let's not go too far with this.
0: Kim deepened ties with Moscow by sending troops and weapons to support Russia's invasion of Ukraine. However, South Korea views the trip solely as high-level bilateral exchanges unaligned to Moscow, according to an official from the presidential Blue House. Since Xi became China's top leader in 2012, he has visited North Korea once and its southern neighbor twice.

0: It was mid-morning when Aduke Balogun noticed a masked man in military fatigues walking towards her children's school. Minutes later, gunfire erupted. More gunmen appeared, and residents fled. In the chaos, her six-year-old daughter, Faranmi, managed to escape. But another daughter, eight-year-old Kauzarat, was not so lucky. One of more than 30 students and a teacher seized and spirited into the bush near Yawota, a town in southwest Nigeria's Oyo state. Weeks after the kidnapping of school children in Oyo State, food flasks remain on the classroom floor. School bags, books, and scattered Naira notes lie abandoned. Frozen reminders of the morning gunmen stormed the school and fled into the bush with their captives. The May 15th raid and simultaneous attacks on two other nearby schools have jolted a region long seen as relatively safe compared to more unstable regions further north, fueling fears that kidnapping for ransom gangs are expanding their operations far beyond traditional hotspots. Widespread kidnappings and the ever-expanding presence of armed groups across Nigeria, Africa's most populous country, are likely to be key issues in the run-up to Nigeria's next national elections in January. Nigeria has struggled for years with armed groups who kidnap villagers, motorists, clerics, and schoolchildren for ransom. While such attacks have long traumatized communities in the north, they have been rare in the southwest. The attacks have unsettled Yawota and surrounding farming communities in Oriyar local government area, where patchy security, limited electricity, and weak mobile phone networks can make it difficult to call for help. Police say efforts to secure the captives' release are ongoing. Nearby, women sit together under a tree, each with at least one child still missing.
1: There's communication, and communication is progressing. Well, I will tell you that we are not sparing any efforts. We are not resting on ours. We are exploiting both kinetic and non-kinetic means of resolving this amicably. Of course, what is most important is the safe return of these kids and their reunification with the family.

0: Eric Lynch, managing director and co-portfolio manager of Suncoast Equity Management, said tech stocks tanked due to rate hike and AI spending concerns.
1: The first factor is the blowout jobs report this morning. That has taken the chances of another Fed cut off the table for 2026. That hits long duration, most exciting speculative stocks the most. But also there's been grumblings about AI, just some concerns about whether or not the token usage is really translating to great returns. And you've seen some consternation kind of bubbling up.
0: Among individual movers, AI chip maker NVIDIA, the largest company by market value, lost more than 6%, while Intel, Micron, AMD, and Broadcom all slid between about 8% and 13.5%. Shares of Lululemon Athletica slumped about 8.5% after the athletic apparel maker cut its annual profit forecast and projected second quarter earnings well below Wall Street estimates. And a more than 4% drop in Bitcoin hit cryptocurrency firms, with shares of Coinbase and Strategy each tumbling about 7%.
2: Well, thank you for joining me, Commissioner Tsitsikostas, who is Commissioner of Transport and Tourism. I'd like to discuss EU jet fuel supplies, given that the Strait of Hormuz is still blocked and there is no immediate sign of a lasting peace agreement. Are you at all concerned about jet fuel supplies for this summer?
3: No, there is currently not jet fuel shortage in Europe, and we have no signs that we will have a shortage in the coming period. And this is due mostly to the fact that we produce more than 70% of jet fuel in Europe. The main problem is indeed the price of the jet fuel, because at one point it even doubled the price before the war. Now it has de-escalated a little bit. However, this is a problem for the airlines, and this is why we see that some airlines are choosing to cancel some of their routes that didn't make any economic sense before the war even. And now, of course, with the increase of the jet fuel prices, they choose to stop them. Look, the situation is very difficult. It's critical that the war stops and that the Strait of Hormuz open. And this needs to happen the soonest possible. If the situation continues, of course, we should always keep in mind that Europe is prepared. We have the emergency stocks in our member states.

Iran's national football team has received U.S. visas ahead of the upcoming World Cup, although Iranian media reported that several federation officials and administrative staff are still awaiting entry approval. A U.S. official said that the players had been granted visas days before Iran's opening match in Los Angeles, easing uncertainty surrounding the team's participation in the tournament. The United States, Mexico, and Canada are jointly hosting the tournament, which unfolds against the backdrop of continuing tensions and conflict between Washington and Tehran. The World Cup marks the first time in the tournament's history that a host nation is receiving a country it is actively in conflict with. Iran reportedly shifted its World Cup base from Arizona to Tijuana, Mexico, amid visa complications and growing sensitivity in Tehran over maintaining a prolonged presence inside the United States.

The Brazilian Football Confederation said that Neymar will not travel to Cleveland for Brazil's World Cup warm-up match against Egypt as he continues to receive intensive treatment for a calf injury. Brazil's all-time leading scorer is sidelined by a grade 2 calf strain, a moderate muscle injury involving a partial tear. The Santos forward has struggled with injuries this season, and the Brazilian Federation confirmed

He would not be part of the squad heading to Cleveland and would instead remain at the team's training base in New Jersey. Brazil start their bid for World Cup glory against Morocco in New Jersey on June 13th, with further group games on June 19th and June 24th. The Brazilian coaching staff remain hopeful that the 34-year-old will be available for their World Cup opener against Morocco on June 13th. The five-time World Cup winners will also face Haiti and Scotland in Group C.

0: Billions of fans will tune into the 2026 World Cup to cheer their national teams. Few of them will likely notice something vitally important to the event, the turf beneath their feet. The grass grown for the World Cup is the culmination of a global mission that includes scientists, farmers, and turf specialists. The end goal is to produce pitches that can withstand elite play in the varied summer climates at 16 venues across the United States, Canada, and Mexico.
1: Yeah, we've got a pretty cool relationship with the sporting world, especially.
0: Tom Wren, a manager at global grass seed company DLF, says the tournament is a chance to see grass processed by his company used on soccer's biggest stage.
1: It's pretty neat, and it's a talking point, right? You know, sitting around watching a game, having a cold one with the buddies, and being able to say, "Ah, oh, that's our grass. That one right there, that came through here." But yeah, it's neat. It's a neat experience, and obviously, when you can take a piece of home to some of those bigger scale events, it's pretty cool.
0: The playing surfaces are being tailored to local conditions, putting turf science to its ultimate test. Creating living surfaces that can endure kicks, cleats, tackles, and scorching summer heat. Leah Broman, who has a PhD in grass science, is a senior manager at DLF.
2: It's not only turf quality, which is a hard thing to say for people who don't understand it, but it's also things like we want to have disease resistance. We want these things to require less water than what they used to require. They need to germinate, especially for like sports fields. They need to germinate quickly and establish quickly so that they can take the wear and tear of the players on them. And then you have to look at things like the tearing strength and the wear resistance. So can they have wear on them and they recover very rapidly?
0: FIFA has also invested heavily in football-specific turf development, meaning the surfaces used in 2026 are likely to differ from those seen at past World Cups. Grass seed farming is a tiny industry, and farmer Lauren Boundy said it was a source of pride that seed grown in Manitoba could play a role at the World Cup, putting a small local crop on a global stage.
3: It's kind of humbling to the industry and a good story for the industry to know, like, hey, this small acreage crop in Manitoba is truly on the world stage in such a way. It might not get advertised to the average onlooker watching the game, but to know that, hey, seed grown in Manitoba is the seed at the World Cup is pretty cool.
4: Jalen Brunson hit a go-ahead free throw with 9.5 seconds left after a turnover by Victor Wembanyama moments earlier. Then Wembanyama missed a jumper at the end of New York's 105-104 win over the San Antonio Spurs for a 2-0 lead in the NBA Finals. Karl Anthony Towns had 21 points and 13 rebounds, while Brunson and Mikal Bridges each scored 20 for the Knicks. They have won 13 straight, the second longest streak by any team in NBA playoff history. The Knicks are now just the third team to win the first two games of a finals on the road, joining Michael Jordan and the 1993 Chicago Bulls, and Hakeem Olajuwon and the 1995 Houston Rockets. Both of those teams won championships. The Bulls needing six games to oust the Phoenix Suns. The Rockets going home after winning those first two games in Orlando and sweeping the Magic. The Knicks, seeking their first championship since 1973, are in position to join them. Wembanyama, after a very quiet first half, scored 29. De'Aaron Fox had 20 for San Antonio. The series now shifts to New York. Game 3 is at Madison Square Garden on Monday night.
5: That's just who they are. That's who my teammates are. Night in and night out, they come and bring it. There's always going to be things said, regardless of the situation, but I have the utmost trust and faith in them just because of their work ethic and the things that we're able to do every day. Now, when it's behind, when there's no cameras and we're in the practice gym, when we're in film, when we're trying to be the best team we can be, that's when, in those moments, that's when we grow.
6: Yeah, each other. This team leans on each other. I think that's why we've gotten here. That's why we've had the success we had during the regular season, even when things weren't going great. It's because at the end of the day, when things do get tough and the trials and tribulations do present themselves, this team doesn't disband. They don't go away from each other. We lean into each other even more. We trust each other even more to get out of the rut. It's what special teams do. I mean, Jalen knows he has a national championship, and you've seen the camaraderie and unity they had. So,
7: yeah, I think, again, we've had that discussion before, and I understand the discourse around it. I think it's a little bit of all of it. I have to make sure that there's environments that the ball finds him. I think he's got to make sure that he can't rely on that to get shots as well. And there are times, I think, when he was open on rolls or around the paint, and his teammates got to give him the ball. So I think it's a combination of all that. But yeah, 4.5 shots on this stage is not acceptable.
8: I'm still very blurry, and that's the whole problem. You know, I need to have more poise, more control over the game. I'm not going to go through the whole positions, but that's the general image. Lots of emotions of every type. I mean, not every type, only the negative type. But, yeah. I threw that one away. I messed up. We didn't play great as a team. We needed to win that game. This game was ours. But at this point, it's done. It's, yes, am I going to regret it? Yes, of course. Am I going to use that to fuel me and to fuel us next game? Absolutely.

The world is full of fear, getting whatever it wants. It only cares for five of its children. An enigma. Summoning armies of terror. Instead of wind, rain, or snow, it strangles the poor with oil and spreads death on its soil. Not you nor others. The rich will understand. They tell when it will fail and when and how high it will rise. Before you, there were others who stood strong and brave.

blown away like straw. It liked the ones with weak faith. But True Life liked the brave ones. But now, you stand before me, challenging, rejecting terror. You come with crowds following you. You are aware of everything. And now you know nothing is as powerful as the truth. A News.

0: U.S. forces struck Iranian coastal radar and surveillance sites on Saturday after shooting down drones launched toward the Strait of Hormuz in the latest escalation between Washington and Tehran, despite ongoing negotiations to end the war. According to U.S. Central Command, American forces intercepted four Iranian drones believed to be targeting maritime traffic before carrying out strikes on surveillance facilities in Goruk and on Keshem Island near the strategic waterway. Iran's Islamic Revolutionary Guard Corps said that it responded by launching missiles at U.S. bases in the Gulf region and firing on tankers attempting to cross the Strait of Hormuz without Tehran's approval. In Kuwait, air defense systems intercepted missile and drone attacks as sirens sounded across parts of the country, while authorities in Bahrain urged residents to seek shelter amid incoming missile threats. Iran claimed it had targeted U.S. military facilities in both Kuwait and Bahrain with ballistic missiles, although the U.S. military said most of the missiles were intercepted and another failed to reach its target. The confrontation comes as the United States and Iran continue indirect negotiations over a possible interim agreement aimed at halting the three-month conflict and reopening discussions on Tehran's nuclear program. The continuing clashes in the Gulf, alongside renewed fighting in Lebanon involving Hezbollah, have deepened fears of broader regional instability as tensions around the Strait of Hormuz continue disrupting global energy markets and shipping routes.
1: Israeli Prime Minister Benjamin Netanyahu has long portrayed himself as being adept in dealing with Donald Trump. But an acrimonious phone call this week with a U.S. president, in which Trump is said to have called Netanyahu effing crazy, has laid bare tensions between the two leaders.
2: At some point, I said, maybe we got to stop this.
1: Israeli officials have acknowledged that it was the most heated phone call yet. Well, one official dismissed any suggestion of a material change in the pair's relationship. Another said it had politically damaged Netanyahu ahead of elections later this year. Netanyahu, Israel's longest-serving prime minister, has repeatedly clashed with Republican and Democratic administrations. Yet Israel has remained Washington's closest Middle East ally. But Nimrod Gorin, the president of Mitfim, an Israeli think tank, says the differences are now very public, unlike in the past when they were usually quietly managed behind closed doors. Following their call, Trump said Israel and Hezbollah had agreed to stop shooting each other. But it prompted accusations by Netanyahu's political opponents and some within his own government that he had ceded Israel's sovereignty to the US. The wars with Iran and Hezbollah have been widely popular in Israel, including among supporters of Netanyahu's political rivals. Much of the public wants the fighting to continue. That stands in contrast to the US, where many voters, including members of Trump's conservative base, oppose the war. Recent polls show that Netanyahu's coalition government, the most right-wing in the country's history, could fail to win a majority at the next election. According to think tank Agorin, Netanyahu is working to accommodate Trump's demands, as he hopes the president's support will work in his electoral favor. But he adds that some Israelis are not comfortable with the extent Trump appears to be able to influence Israeli military decisions. In contrast, in the US, some Trump critics say that Netanyahu holds outsized influence over US foreign policy. Since the US and Israel opened the war with Iran, Netanyahu

0: Netanyahu, who at times said he speaks with Trump almost daily, often characterizing their relationship to the Israeli public as one between peers who make decisions together.
1: Fidiel Abu-l-Haykal holds up a phone displaying a video of her 7-month-old grandson. According to the Palestinian Health Ministry, he was killed by Israeli gunfire on Friday evening when his family was driving in the Tel Rumeida area, south of the West Bank city of Hebron. His parents, who were wounded in the shooting, were in moderate condition. Haykal recounted the incident.
2: While driving near Checkpoint 17, we observed Israeli army vehicles and soldiers at a distance and stopped our car. Shots were fired towards us. Initially, we believed they were warning shots. One bullet struck my grandson, traversed his face, and crossed his head, striking his mother's cheek where it lodged. The bullet also grazed his father's finger. He is uninjured. The mother is currently hospitalized and asleep.
1: The Israeli military said that during operational activity in the Hebron area on Friday, soldiers perceived a vehicle accelerating toward them, and one soldier fired single shots at the vehicle. It said 3 Palestinians were wounded and evacuated for medical treatment. An initial military inquiry found that those injured were, quote, uninvolved civilians. It added that the incident was under review and that the findings would be submitted to the relevant authorities. Tel Rumeida is an area where Israeli settlers live under heavy military protection among Palestinian residents. It has long been a flashpoint for violence in the Israeli-occupied West Bank.
3: The United Nations has warned that Gaza's worsening solid waste crisis is creating an immediate public health threat, as large dump sites remain dangerously close to areas sheltering displaced Palestinians.
4: Our colleagues working on sanitation in Gaza report that solid waste management continues to rely on temporary dump sites that are near where displaced people live, and therefore has an immediate negative impact on public health.
3: Despite the progress, UN officials said that the new landfill site cannot be fully developed or effectively operated until specialized geotextile materials required for landfill work are delivered into Gaza. According to the United Nations, the materials were only recently approved and are currently in the procurement process, further delaying sanitation efforts.
5: This situation has been affecting all the people living in Gaza City, especially those living in this neighborhood, who have been at risk of health concern, especially during the summer periods. But today is an important day because the first truck started removing the waste from here to a temporary dump site in central Gaza.
3: Aid agencies also continue facing major obstacles accessing landfill sites near Gaza's eastern perimeter due to security concerns and restrictions on equipment and supplies.
4: There's a need to secure Gaza's access to landfills close to the eastern perimeter. We also need approval to bring in equipment and other inputs to clear explosive ordnance and remove waste and rubble.
3: The delays are slowing efforts to improve sanitation conditions in densely populated displacement areas, where waste accumulation continues growing near homes, shelters, and tent camps. Humanitarian agencies have repeatedly warned that collapsing sanitation services, mounting waste, and rising summer temperatures are increasing the risk of disease outbreaks across Gaza.
6: In this workshop, they're trying to keep Gaza's struggling fishing industry alive. Israeli restrictions on the entry of key materials like fiberglass have made them impossibly expensive, they say. Mustafa Mikdad says the workers upcycle whatever they can lay their hands on.
7: We use very old fiberglass that was used in Gaza, and the wood is from door frames obtained from under the rubble. People bring it and we buy it from them, so we use the wood for boat making.
6: Fishing was an important part of daily life in Gaza.

0: before the war, providing a livelihood and feeding the population. The small skiffs these workers are fixing up were designed for leisure. People would swim off them. But with the shortages, they've become a lifeline for fishermen. Mohamed Al-Hissi, a fisherman who can barely make ends meet, says a kilo of fiberglass cost about 50 or 60 shekels before the war, or $17 to $21. Today, it would set him back $275. Kogat, the Israeli military agency that controls access to Gaza, said Israel bans entry of items that can carry dual military and civilian uses. But it didn't comment directly on fiberglass. Gaza's fisherman syndicate member Zakaria Bakir says the furthest fisherman can venture out is 1 kilometre or 0.6 miles. That's because of the blockade and risk of Israeli fire. With that and their limited equipment, Gaza fishermen's catch has shrunk drastically to less than 15 tonnes a month. Before the war, they'd catch that every day, Bakir said. He put the fishermen's direct losses at $90 million.
1: The Israeli occupation targeted the fishing sector in all its components. Even sectors relating to fishing have been destroyed. More than 95% of fishermen's properties have been destroyed, whether boats, engines, storerooms, fish auction markets, or fishermen's rooms.
0: The ceasefire brokered by US President Donald Trump has failed to halt Israeli attacks and left Israel in control of more than half the enclave.

Police intervened against participants in a pro-Palestinian demonstration held in Berlin, the capital of Germany. A large number of people gathered at Neptune Fountain Square, Neptunbrunnen, in Berlin, to show solidarity with Palestine and protest against Israel, and later began marching. Carrying Palestinian flags, the demonstrators chanted slogans such as, "Zionism is a crime, freedom for Gaza, Netanyahu is a terrorist, Israel kills children, long live the Intifada resistance, we are all Palestinians, and German money and German weapons are committing murder around the world." At Rosenthaler Platz, located along the march route, demonstrators briefly sat on the street to commemorate those killed by Israel and Palestine. The protesters then resumed their march, but police intervened on Tor Street. Clashes broke out between police and demonstrators, and many people were detained. Police, who had taken extensive security measures, brought the demonstration to an end at that location. A large memorial demonstration was held in Milan, northern Italy, where activists unveiled a 25-meter-long symbolic shroud bearing the names of 18,457 Palestinian children reportedly killed during Israeli military operations in Gaza between October 7, 2023 and July 31, 2025. The event took place in front of the iconic Duomo Cathedral in the heart of Milan, the country's second largest city, drawing hundreds of participants, including human rights activists, pro-Palestinian groups, and members of the public. The gathering was organized as both a remembrance ceremony and a protest against the ongoing conflict in Gaza. As the shroud was carefully unfolded in front of the cathedral, the crowd observed a moment of silence to honor the children whose names were inscribed on the fabric. Many participants waved Palestinian flags, while others wore traditional keffiyehs in a show of solidarity with Palestinians affected by the war. Organizers stated that the names represented children killed in Gaza during the Israeli military campaign, and they aimed to highlight the humanitarian impact of the conflict. The symbolic display was intended to draw international attention to civilian casualties and call for an end to the violence. Following the unveiling, hundreds of demonstrators began a silent march towards Sforza Castle, one of Milan's historic landmarks. The procession

The gathering in Milan forms part of a wider series of solidarity demonstrations across Europe, where activists have continued to call attention to the humanitarian situation in Gaza and urge international action to protect civilians.

Russia and Ukraine continued to trade strikes on Friday, attacking drones and key military facilities. The Russian Defense Ministry said in its latest report that its forces have launched one massive attack and six cluster strikes on the Ukrainian side in the past week with long-range high-precision weapons and combat UAVs. A total of 3,084 Ukrainian fixed-wing drones were shot down within the week, according to the report, with two settlements in the direction of Donetsk and Zaporizhia being controlled by Russia. On the same day, the General Staff of the Armed Forces of Ukraine reported 273 crossfires at the front lines in the past 24 hours. Ukraine's air, missile, and artillery forces attacked multiple Russian targets, including personnel assembly areas, command posts, and artillery systems, along with 2,046 drones being shot down, the Ukrainian side said. Alexei Likachev, Director General of Russia's nuclear corporation, Rosatom, reported Ukrainian drone strikes on the Zaporizhzhia nuclear power plant on Friday afternoon. Three of our engineers were injured, two of them are in serious condition, Likachev was quoted as saying by Russian news agency Interfax. Earlier on Friday, the International Atomic Energy Agency announced the start of a localized ceasefire. It brokered on the front line near the Zaporizhzhia, enabling repairs to the plant's crucial power line. The strike was happened during Friday's demining phase of the agreed localized ceasefire between Russia and Ukraine. The Zaporizhzhia plant, one of Europe's largest nuclear power facilities, has been under Russian control since March 2022,

0: говорю, я не вижу смысла встречаться.
1: I said there is no point in meeting. The only purpose for the Ukrainian side would be to stop the advance of our armed forces. That's all. And we need agreements, not for half a year or 3 months, but for a long historic perspective. Let experts work out some decisions, and after that it's possible to meet to attend the signing of some documents. But it's necessary to find a solution first.
2: So I'll take that as a no. That you are not going to meet the author of the letter.
1: I see no point so far. The author of the letter mentioned my age. Well, what can I say? Of course, everyone has to consider their age, but it seems to me that many other political figures carry out their duties at my age, and some are even older than I am.
3: Unfortunately, the Russian side has once again chosen war. Everyone heard today's statement, a weak statement. He simply doesn't want to end the war. I think many people around the world were disappointed by this statement. He doesn't want to change anything. He doesn't want to admit that his war pleases only him and those who profit from it. They were all smiling broadly today. So, there must be less money in Russia and more pressure on Russia. I thank everyone who is helping us. I thank everyone who stands with Ukraine, who wants real peace. Ukrainian authorities have reported fresh attacks on the Sumy region in northeastern Ukraine, resulting in civilian casualties and widespread damage. According to the State Emergency Service of Ukraine, at least one person was killed and several others were injured in the strikes carried out by Russian forces. Emergency officials stated that the attacks triggered multiple fires in residential and civilian areas. Firefighting units were quickly deployed to the affected locations.

where they worked to bring the blazes under control and prevent further damage to nearby buildings. The DSNS confirmed that emergency crews managed to extinguish the fires after sustained efforts, while rescue teams provided assistance to injured civilians at the scene. The condition of the wounded has not been fully disclosed, but they were taken to receive medical treatment. Local authorities reported that infrastructure damage was also recorded in several parts of the region following the strikes. The extent of destruction is still being assessed as emergency teams continue inspections in affected areas. The Sumy region, which lies close to the Russian border, has frequently come under fire during the ongoing conflict, with repeated drone and missile strikes targeting both military and civilian infrastructure. Officials have condemned the latest attack, describing it as another escalation affecting civilian populations. Investigations and damage assessments are ongoing, as emergency services remain on high alert in the region.

0: Ukraine welcomed home 185 prisoners of war on Friday as part of a prisoner exchange with Russia, according to the Coordination Headquarters for the Treatment of Prisoners of War. The group included 184 military personnel and one civilian. Those released had served in the armed forces of Ukraine, the National Guard, and the State Border Guard Service. Ukrainian President Volodymyr Zelensky said many of the freed prisoners had been held in captivity since 2022, highlighting the lengthy ordeal faced by those returning home. Among them was 54-year-old Yevhen Rabrov, who was captured in 2023. Speaking after his release, Rabrov said he had hoped for an exchange every day while in captivity. "We were waiting for this every day, and for each exchange," he said. Despite his relief, Rabrov expressed concern for those still being held. "I am sorry for those guys who are left there in captivity. Very sorry for them. They are in such difficult conditions," he added. The latest exchange forms part of an agreement reached by Russia and Ukraine in May with U.S. mediation to swap 1,000 prisoners from each side. Greeting the returning prisoners, Andriy Yusov, deputy head of the Coordination Headquarters for the Treatment of Prisoners of War, praised their resilience and reiterated Ukraine's commitment to securing the release of all captives. "All this time, every day, Ukraine was fighting for you," Yusov told the former prisoners upon their arrival.
1: Drone exploded near an oil depot in a Romanian Black Sea port on Friday after Ukraine said it had been jammed by Russia. Ukraine's Navy said one of its drones lost control as a result of Russian electronic warfare. It contacted Romania to warn it and prevent casualties. Romanian Defense Minister Radu Mirosu said that warning allowed timely evacuation of the port and over 1,000 people were moved from nearby beaches. Some people said they had witnessed the explosion. This man told local media he was working on a ship when it happened. Another witness says the windows in cars and buildings broke. President Nicu Șordan pinned the blame on Russia. He said on social media that another three drones Ukraine lost control of had also detonated off the coast and there was no longer any danger. The Black Sea is crucial for shipments of grain, oil and oil products and is shared by Bulgaria, Romania, Georgia and Turkey, as well as Ukraine and Russia. Following the latest incident, Russia's embassy in Romania said it was not involved and the drones were not Russian. It's the second major incident in a week in a populated part of Romania, as the spillover threat from the war increases. A week ago, a Russian drone crashed into an apartment building in the southeastern city of Galati, near the border with Ukraine, injuring two people. European Commission President Ursula von der Leyen said on X, Russia's war against Ukraine was increasingly becoming a direct threat to countries on Europe's eastern border.

Coast Guard said a Turkish-flagged fishing boat was attacked and sank off the northern Black Sea coast, leaving one sailor dead and four others wounded. The Duru 67 was attacked west of Sevastopol in Crimea earlier Friday, according to a Coast Guard command statement. The peninsula was illegally seized from Ukraine by Russia and annexed in March 2014. The statement did not provide further details of the attack. Five injured sailors were rescued by another trawler, the Burak Kaya, but one died on the way back to Turkish port. There was no immediate claim of responsibility for the attack. The waters off Ukraine have seen regular attacks on shipping since Russia launched a war on Ukraine in February 2022. In November, the Turkish government condemned Ukrainian drone attacks on two oil tankers in the Black Sea as posing serious risk to navigation, life, property, and environmental safety in the region.

0: Turkish Stars and Solo Turk carried out rehearsal flights over the skies of Izmir ahead of the Youth and Aviation Festival taking place in the city. The performances are part of celebrations marking the 115th anniversary of the Turkish Air Force Command. The rehearsal flights featured aerial maneuvers by both aerobatic teams, drawing attention across Izmir as fighter jets performed low passes and synchronized displays above the city. A special commemorative logo placed on Turkish Stars aircraft also stood out during the rehearsals, highlighting the team's 34th anniversary and its achievement of reaching 65,000 flight hours. The festival aims to showcase the capabilities of the Turkish Air Force and the country's domestic defense industry, while encouraging young people to engage with aviation and space technologies. The event includes air shows, parachute and paramotor demonstrations, rescue drills, static aircraft exhibitions, simulator experience areas, and cultural activities for families and students. Festival organizers say that the event is designed to provide visitors with a closer look at the progress of Turkish aviation and the operational capabilities of the armed forces. The aerial performances by Turkish Stars and Solo Turk are expected to be among the main attractions of the festival as thousands of visitors gather in Izmir for the anniversary celebrations.
1: China said President Xi Jinping would visit North Korea on June 8th for the first time in nearly 7 years. It is also the Chinese leader's first overseas visit this year, signaling the importance of ties between the two countries. So why is it happening now? Beijing has worked to draw Pyongyang, its only formal treaty ally, back into its fold after the COVID-19 pandemic froze exchanges.
2: Well, I think at the symbolic level, it's important for Xi Jinping to sort of keep taps on what's going on in Pyongyang.
1: John DeLury is a senior fellow of the Asia Society.
2: I think the message implicit from the Chinese side is Xi Jinping is saying, look, we are still the principal actor when it comes to North Korea.
1: Last September, Kim was a guest at a massive military parade in Beijing. And in March this year, passenger train services between Beijing and Pyongyang resumed after a six-year suspension. Ahead of the visit, Kim called for an exponential expansion of Pyongyang's atomic arsenal during a visit to a nuclear material production factory, state media said. Experts have linked Kim's site visit to the impending meeting with Xi.
2: Kim Jong-un can use this for domestic propaganda purposes to show that we, the DPRK, are a nuclear power and we have friends at the very top.
1: Before his September visit to Beijing last year, Kim inspected plans for a new intercontinental ballistic missile. The announcement of the visit follows Xi's summits in Beijing last month, with U.S. President Donald Trump and Russia

0: President Vladimir Putin.
1: I do think that one of the audiences is Russia, is Vladimir Putin, just to say what you're doing with North Korea is fine, but let's not go too far with this.
0: Kim deepened ties with Moscow by sending troops and weapons to support Russia's invasion of Ukraine. However, South Korea views the trip solely as high-level bilateral exchanges unaligned to Moscow, according to an official from the presidential Blue House. Since Xi became China's top leader in 2012, he has visited North Korea once and its southern neighbor twice.

0: It was mid-morning when Aduke Balogun noticed a masked man in military fatigues walking towards her children's school. Minutes later, gunfire erupted. More gunmen appeared, and residents fled. In the chaos, her six-year-old daughter, Faranmi, managed to escape. But another daughter, eight-year-old Kauzarat, was not so lucky. One of more than 30 students and a teacher seized and spirited into the bush near Yawota, a town in southwest Nigeria's Oyo state. Weeks after the kidnapping of school children in Oyo State, food flasks remain on the classroom floor. School bags, books, and scattered Naira notes lie abandoned. Frozen reminders of the morning gunmen stormed the school and fled into the bush with their captives. The May 15th raid and simultaneous attacks on two other nearby schools have jolted a region long seen as relatively safe compared to more unstable regions further north, fueling fears that kidnapping for ransom gangs are expanding their operations far beyond traditional hotspots. Widespread kidnappings and the ever-expanding presence of armed groups across Nigeria, Africa's most populous country, are likely to be key issues in the run-up to Nigeria's next national elections in January. Nigeria has struggled for years with armed groups who kidnap villagers, motorists, clerics, and schoolchildren for ransom. While such attacks have long traumatized communities in the north, they have been rare in the southwest. The attacks have unsettled Yawota and surrounding farming communities in Oriyar local government area, where patchy security, limited electricity, and weak mobile phone networks can make it difficult to call for help. Police say efforts to secure the captives' release are ongoing. Nearby, women sit together under a tree, each with at least one child still missing.
1: There's communication, and communication is progressing. Well, I will tell you that we are not sparing any efforts. We are not resting our hours. We are exploiting both kinetic and non-kinetic means of resolving this amicably. Of course, what is most important is the safe return of these kids and their reunification with the family.

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1: The U.S. economy posted a third straight month of strong job gains in May, giving the Federal Reserve more room to keep interest rates unchanged amid rising inflation. The Labor Department's closely watched non-farm payrolls report, released Friday, showed the economy added 172,000 jobs last month, well above economists' estimates. March and April were also revised higher, with the economy adding 93,000 more jobs in those months than previously estimated. And the unemployment rate remained at 4.3% for a third straight month. The data comes as new Federal Reserve Chair Kevin Warsh is about to oversee his first policy meeting later this month. While Warsh stepped into the role amid expectations he would guide the Fed towards lower rates, pressure may now be building in the opposite direction, as a solid jobs market will likely prompt the Fed to focus more on rising inflation. As a result, investors after the report's release boosted bets the Fed will raise rates before the end of the year. Still, economists said the bar remains high for monetary policy tightening and that fiscal stimulus, in the form of tax and tariff refunds, has cushioned the impact of the surge in oil prices due to the Iran war. Corporate profits have also increased since the second quarter of 2025, allowing businesses to refrain from large-scale layoffs. Economists, however, warned of risks to the labor market if the war in Iran persists. Wall Street's nine-week winning streak came to an abrupt halt on Friday, with the Dow dropping about 1.3%, the S&P 500 sliding more than 2.6%, and the tech-heavy Nasdaq tumbling nearly 4.2%, its largest one-day percentage loss in more than a year. Selling was concentrated among chip stocks and other technology favorites that have surged in recent weeks as the Nasdaq and S&P 500 rose repeatedly to fresh highs. The Philadelphia Semiconductor Index erased more than $1 trillion in stock market value on Friday, suffering its largest one-day percentage plunge since March of 2020. Eric Lynch, managing director and co-portfolio manager of Suncoast Equity Management, said tech stocks tanked due to rate hike and AI spending concerns.
2: The first factor is the blowout jobs report this morning. That has taken the chances of another Fed cut off the table for 2026. That hits long duration, most exciting speculative stocks the most. But also there's been grumblings about AI, just some concerns about whether or not the token usage is really translating to great returns. And you've seen some consternation kind of bubbling up.
1: Among individual movers, AI chip maker NVIDIA, the largest company by market value, lost more than 6%, while Intel, Micron, AMD, and Broadcom all slid between about 8% and 13.5%. Shares of Lululemon Athletica slumped about 8.5% after the athletic apparel maker cut its annual profit forecast and projected second quarter earnings well below Wall Street estimates. And a more than 4% drop in Bitcoin hit cryptocurrency firms, with shares of Coinbase and Strategy each tumbling about 7%.
3: Well, thank you for joining me, Commissioner Tsitsikostas, who is Commissioner of Transport and Tourism. I'd like to discuss EU jet fuel supplies, given that the Strait of Hormuz is still blocked and there is no immediate sign of a lasting peace agreement. Are you at all concerned about jet fuel supplies for this summer?
4: No, there is currently not jet fuel shortage in Europe, and we have no signs that we will have a shortage in the coming period. And this is due mostly to the fact that we produce more than 70% of jet fuel in Europe. The main problem is indeed the price of the jet fuel, because at one point it even doubled the price before the war. Now it has de-escalated a little bit. However, this is a problem for the airlines, and this is why we see that some airlines are choosing to cancel some of their routes that didn't make any economic sense before the war even. And now, of course, with the increase of the jet fuel prices, they choose to stop them. Look, the situation is very difficult. It's critical that the war stops and that the Strait of Hormuz open. And this needs to happen the soonest possible. If the situation continues, of course, we should always keep in mind that Europe is prepared. We have the emergency stocks in our member states.

Iran's national football team has received U.S. visas ahead of the upcoming World Cup, although Iranian media reported that several federation officials and administrative staff are still awaiting entry approval. A U.S. official said that the players had been granted visas days before Iran's opening match in Los Angeles, easing uncertainty surrounding the team's participation in the tournament. The United States, Mexico, and Canada are jointly hosting the tournament, which unfolds against the backdrop of continuing tensions and conflict between Washington and Tehran. The World Cup marks the first time in the tournament's history that a host nation is receiving a country it is actively in conflict with. Iran reportedly shifted its World Cup base from Arizona to Tijuana, Mexico, amid visa complications and growing sensitivity in Tehran over maintaining a prolonged presence inside the United States.

The Brazilian Football Confederation said that Neymar will not travel to Cleveland for Brazil's World Cup warm-up match against Egypt as he continues to receive intensive treatment for a calf injury. Brazil's all-time leading scorer is sidelined by a grade 2 calf strain, a moderate muscle injury involving a partial tear. The Santos forward has struggled with injuries this season, and the Brazilian Federation confirmed he would not be part of the squad heading to Cleveland and would instead remain at the team's training base in New Jersey. Brazil start their bid for World Cup glory against Morocco in New Jersey on June 13th, with further group games on June 19th and June 24th. The Brazilian coaching staff remain hopeful that the 34-year-old will be available for their World Cup opener against Morocco on June 13th. The five-time World Cup winners will also face Haiti and Scotland in Group C.

0: Billions of fans will tune into the 2026 World Cup to cheer their national teams. Few of them will likely notice something vitally important to the event, the turf beneath their feet. The grass grown for the World Cup is the culmination of a global mission that includes scientists, farmers, and turf specialists. The end goal is to produce pitches that can withstand elite play in the varied summer climates at 16 venues across the United States, Canada, and Mexico.
1: Yeah, we've got a pretty cool relationship with the sporting world especially.
0: Tom Wren, a manager at global grass seed company DLF, says the tournament is a chance to see grass processed by his company used on soccer's biggest stage.
1: It's pretty neat, and it's a talking point, right? You know, you're sitting around watching a game, having a cold one with the buddies, and being able to say, "Ah, oh, that's our grass. That one right there, that came through here." But yeah, it's neat. It's a neat experience, and obviously, when you can take a piece of home to some of those bigger scale events, it's pretty cool.
0: The playing surfaces are being tailored to local conditions, putting turf science to its ultimate test. Creating living surfaces that can endure kicks, cleats, tackles, and scorching summer heat. Leah Broman, who has a PhD in grass science, is a senior manager at DLF.
2: It's not only turf quality, which is a hard thing to say for people who don't understand it, but it's also things like we want to have disease resistance. We want these things to require less water than what they used to require. They need to germinate, especially for like sports fields. They need to germinate quickly and establish quickly so that they can take the wear and tear of the players on them. And then you have to look at things like the tearing strength and the wear resistance. So can they have wear on them and they recover very rapidly?
0: FIFA has also invested heavily in football-specific turf development, meaning the surfaces used in 2026 are likely to differ from those seen at past World Cups. Grass seed farming is a tiny industry, and farmer Lauren Boundy said it was a source of pride that seed grown in Manitoba could play a role at the World Cup, putting a small local crop on a global stage.
3: It's kind of humbling to the industry and a good story for the industry to know, like, hey, this small acreage crop in Manitoba is truly on the world stage in such a way. It might not get advertised to the average onlooker watching the game, but to know that, hey, seed grown in Manitoba is the seed at the World Cup is pretty cool.
4: Jalen Brunson hit a go-ahead free throw with 9.5 seconds left after a turnover by Victor Wembanyama moments earlier. Then Wembanyama missed a jumper at the end of New York's 105-104 win over the San Antonio Spurs for a 2-0 lead in the NBA Finals. Karl-Anthony Towns had 21 points and 13 rebounds, while Brunson and Mikal Bridges each scored 20 for the Knicks. They have won 13 straight, the second longest streak by any team in NBA playoff history. The Knicks are now just the third team to win the first two games of a finals on the road, joining Michael Jordan and the 1993 Chicago Bulls, and Hakeem Olajuwon and the 1995 Houston Rockets. Both of those teams won championships. The Bulls needing six games to oust the Phoenix Suns. The Rockets going home after winning those first two games in Orlando and sweeping the Magic. The Knicks, seeking their first championship since 1973, are in position to join them. Wembanyama, after a very quiet first half, scored 29. De'Aaron Fox had 20 for San Antonio. The series now shifts to New York. Game 3 is at Madison Square Garden on Monday night.
5: That's just who they are. That's who my teammates are. Night in and night out, they come and bring it. There's always going to be things said, regardless of the situation, but I have the utmost trust and faith in them just because of their work ethic and the things that we're able to do every day. Now, when there's no camera,

0: And when we're in the practice gym, when we're in film, when we're trying to be the best thing we can be, that's when, in those moments, that's when we grow.
1: Yeah, each other, this team leans on each other. I think that's why we've gotten here. That's why we've had the success we had during the regular season, even when things weren't going great. It's because at the end of the day, when things do get tough and the trials and tribulations do present themselves, this team doesn't disband. They don't go away from each other. We lean into each other even more. We trust each other even more to get out of the rut. It's what special teams do. I mean, Jalen knows he has a national championship, and you've seen the camaraderie and unity they had. So,
2: yeah, I think, again, we've had that discussion before, and I understand the discourse around it. I think it's a little bit of all of it. I have to make sure that there's environments that the ball finds him. I think he's got to make sure that he can't rely on that to get shots as well. And there are times, I think, when he was open on rolls or around the paint, and his teammates got to give him the ball. So I think it's a combination of all that. But yeah, 4.5 shots on this stage is not acceptable.
3: I'm still very blurry, and that's the whole problem. You know, I need to have more poise, more control over the game. I'm not going to go through the whole positions, but that's the general image. Lots of emotions of every type. I mean, not every type, only the negative type. But yeah, I threw that one away. I messed up. We didn't play great as a team. We needed to win that game. This game was ours. But at this point, it's done. It's, yes, am I going to regret it? Yes, of course. Am I going to use that to fuel me and to fuel us next game? Absolutely.
4: 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This is a global conversation, live and unfiltered. The defining issues of our age, the decisions that shape debate, every story counts. A fast-changing world told through stories that endure, events that define economies, societies, and political landscapes. A News. Perspectives change, truth remains. Discover the truth for justice.

0: U.S. forces struck Iranian coastal radar and surveillance sites on Saturday after shooting down drones launched toward the Strait of Hormuz in the latest escalation between Washington and Tehran, despite ongoing negotiations to end the war. According to U.S. Central Command, American forces intercepted four Iranian drones believed to be targeting maritime traffic before carrying out strikes on surveillance facilities in Goruk and on Keshem Island near the strategic waterway. Iran's Islamic Revolutionary Guard Corps said that it responded by launching missiles at U.S. bases in the Gulf region and firing on tankers attempting to cross the Strait of Hormuz without Tehran's approval. In Kuwait, air defense systems intercepted missile and drone attacks as sirens sounded across parts of the country, while authorities in Bahrain urged residents to seek shelter amid incoming missile threats. Iran claimed it had targeted U.S. military facilities in both Kuwait and Bahrain with ballistic missiles, although the U.S. military said most of the missiles were intercepted and another failed to reach its target. The confrontation comes as the United States and Iran continue indirect negotiations over a possible interim agreement aimed at halting the three-month conflict and reopening discussions on Tehran's nuclear program. The continuing clashes in the Gulf, alongside renewed fighting in Lebanon involving Hezbollah, have deepened fears of broader regional instability as tensions around the Strait of Hormuz continue disrupting global energy markets and shipping routes.
1: Israeli Prime Minister Benjamin Netanyahu has long portrayed himself as being adept in dealing with Donald Trump. But an acrimonious phone call this week with the US president, in which Trump is said to have called Netanyahu effing crazy, has laid bare tensions between the two leaders.
2: At some point, I said, maybe we gotta stop this.
1: Israeli officials have acknowledged that it was the most heated phone call yet. But one official dismissed any suggestion of a material change in the pair's relationship. Another said it had politically damaged Netanyahu ahead of elections later this year. Netanyahu, Israel's longest-serving prime minister, has repeatedly clashed with Republican and Democratic administrations. Yet Israel has remained Washington's closest Middle East ally. But Nimrod Gorin, the president of MITFIM, an Israeli think tank, says the differences are now very public, unlike in the past when they were usually quietly managed behind closed doors. Following their call, Trump said Israel and Hezbollah had agreed to stop shooting each other. But it prompted accusations by Netanyahu's political opponents and some within his own government that he had ceded Israel's sovereignty to the US. The wars with Iran and Hezbollah have been widely popular in Israel, including among supporters of Netanyahu's political rivals. Much of the public wants the fighting to continue. That stands in contrast to the US, where many voters, including members of Trump's conservative base, oppose the war. Recent polls show that Netanyahu's coalition government, the most right-wing in the country's history, could fail to win a majority at the next election. According to think tank Agorin, Netanyahu is working to accommodate Trump's demands as he hopes the president's support will work in his electoral favor. But he adds that some Israelis are not comfortable with the extent Trump appears to be able to influence Israeli military decisions. In contrast, in the US, some Trump critics say that Netanyahu holds outsized influence over US foreign policy. Since the US and Israel opened the war with Iran, Netanyahu has at times said he speaks with Trump almost daily, often characterizing their relationship to the Israeli public as one between peers who make decisions together.
3: Fidel Abu-Haykal holds up a phone displaying a video of her 7-month-old grandson. According to the Palestinian Health Ministry, he was killed by Israeli gunfire on Friday evening when his family was driving in the Tel Rumeida area, south of the West Bank city of Hebron,

0: His parents, who were wounded in the shooting, were in moderate condition. Haikal recounted the incident.
1: While driving near Checkpoint 17, we observed Israeli army vehicles and soldiers at a distance and stopped our car. Shots were fired towards us. Initially, we believed they were warning shots. One bullet struck my grandson, traversed his face, and crossed his head, striking his mother's cheek where it lodged. The bullet also grazed his father's finger. He is uninjured. The mother is currently hospitalized and asleep.
0: The Israeli military said that during operational activity in the Hebron area on Friday, soldiers perceived a vehicle accelerating toward them, and one soldier fired single shots at the vehicle. It said three Palestinians were wounded and evacuated for medical treatment. An initial military inquiry found that those injured were, quote, uninvolved civilians. It added that the incident was under review and that the findings would be submitted to the relevant authorities. Tel Rumeida is an area where Israeli settlers live under heavy military protection among Palestinian residents. It has long been a flashpoint for violence in the Israeli-occupied West Bank.
2: The United Nations has warned that Gaza's worsening solid waste crisis is creating an immediate public health threat, as large dump sites remain dangerously close to areas sheltering displaced Palestinians.
3: Our colleagues working on sanitation in Gaza report that solid waste management continues to rely on temporary dump sites that are near where displaced people live, and therefore has an immediate negative impact on public health.
2: Despite the progress, UN officials said that the new landfill site cannot be fully developed or effectively operated until specialized geotextile materials required for landfill work are delivered into Gaza. According to the United Nations, the materials were only recently approved and are currently in the procurement process, further delaying sanitation efforts.
4: This situation has been affecting all the people living in Gaza City, especially those living in this neighborhood, who have been at risk of health concern, especially during the summer periods. But today is an important day because the first truck started removing the waste from here to a temporary dump site in central Gaza.
2: Aid agencies also continue facing major obstacles accessing landfill sites near Gaza's eastern perimeter due to security concerns and restrictions on equipment and supplies.
3: There's a need to secure Gaza's access to landfills close to the eastern perimeter. We also need approval to bring in equipment and other inputs to clear explosive ordnance and remove waste and rubble.
2: The delays are slowing efforts to improve sanitation conditions in densely populated displacement areas, where waste accumulation continues growing near homes, shelters, and tent camps. Humanitarian agencies have repeatedly warned that collapsing sanitation services, mounting waste, and rising summer temperatures are increasing the risk of disease outbreaks across Gaza.
5: In this workshop, they're trying to keep Gaza's struggling fishing industry alive. Israeli restrictions on the entry of key materials like fiberglass have made them impossibly expensive, they say. Mustafa Mikdad says the workers upcycle whatever they can lay their hands on.
6: We use very old fiberglass that was used in Gaza, and the wood is from door frames obtained from under the rubble. People bring it and we buy it from them, so we use the wood for boat making.
5: Fishing was an important part of daily life in Gaza before the war, providing a livelihood and feeding the population. The small skiffs these workers are fixing up were designed for leisure. People would swim off them. But with the shortages, they've become a lifeline for fishermen. Mohammed Al-Hissi, a fisherman who can barely make ends meet, says a kilo of fiberglass cost about 50 or 60 shekels before the war, or $17 to $21. Today, it would set him back $275. Kogat, the Israeli military agency that controls access to Gaza, said Israel bans entry of IT

0: items that can carry dual military and civilian uses, but it didn't comment directly on fiberglass. Gaza's fisherman syndicate member Zakaria Bakir says the furthest fishermen can venture out is 1 kilometer or 0.6 miles. That's because of the blockade and risk of Israeli fire. With that and their limited equipment, Gaza fishermen's catch has shrunk drastically to less than 15 tons a month. Before the war, they'd catch that every day, Bakir said. He put the fishermen's direct losses at $90 million.
1: The Israeli occupation targeted the fishing sector in all its components. Even sectors relating to fishing have been destroyed. More than 95% of fishermen's properties have been destroyed, whether boats, engines, storerooms, fish auction markets, or fishermen's rooms.
0: The ceasefire brokered by US President Donald Trump has failed to halt Israeli attacks and left Israel in control of more than half the enclave.

Police intervened against participants in a pro-Palestinian demonstration held in Berlin, the capital of Germany. A large number of people gathered at Neptune Fountain Square, Neptunbrunnen, in Berlin, to show solidarity with Palestine and protest against Israel, and later began marching. Carrying Palestinian flags, the demonstrators chanted slogans such as, "Zionism is a crime, freedom for Gaza, Netanyahu is a terrorist, Israel kills children, long live the Intifada resistance, we are all Palestinians, and German money and German weapons are committing murder around the world." At Rosenthaler Platz, located along the march route, demonstrators briefly sat on the street to commemorate those killed by Israel and Palestine. The protesters then resumed their march, but police intervened on Tor Street. Clashes broke out between police and demonstrators, and many people were detained. Police, who had taken extensive security measures, brought the demonstration to an end at that location. A large memorial demonstration was held in Milan, northern Italy, where activists unveiled a 25-meter-long symbolic shroud bearing the names of 18,457 Palestinian children reportedly killed during Israeli military operations in Gaza between October 7, 2023 and July 31, 2025. The event took place in front of the iconic Duomo Cathedral in the heart of Milan, the country's second largest city, drawing hundreds of participants, including human rights activists, pro-Palestinian groups, and members of the public. The gathering was organized as both a remembrance ceremony and a protest against the ongoing conflict in Gaza. As the shroud was carefully unfolded in front of the cathedral, the crowd observed a moment of silence to honor the children whose names were inscribed on the fabric. Many participants waved Palestinian flags, while others wore traditional keffiyehs in a show of solidarity with Palestinians affected by the war. Organizers stated that the names represented children killed in Gaza during the Israeli military campaign, and they aimed to highlight the humanitarian impact of the conflict. The symbolic display was intended to draw international attention to civilian casualties and call for an end to the violence. Following the unveiling, hundreds of demonstrators began a silent march towards Sforza Castle, one of Milan's historic landmarks. The procession moved peacefully through the city streets, with participants carrying the extended shroud as a central symbol of the demonstration. Chants were largely absent during the march, as the event focused on remembrance rather than vocal protest. However, banners and flags emphasizing solidarity with Palestine were visible throughout the crowd. Local authorities monitored the demonstration, which remained calm and orderly throughout. No major incidents or confrontations were reported, and the event concluded without

report that its forces have launched one massive attack and six cluster strikes on the Ukrainian side in the past week with long-range high-precision weapons and combat UAVs. A total of 3,084 Ukrainian fixed-wing drones were shot down within the week, according to the report, with two settlements in the direction of Donetsk and Zaporizhia being controlled by Russia. On the same day, the General Staff of the Armed Forces of Ukraine reported 273 crossfires at the front lines in the past 24 hours. Ukraine's air, missile, and artillery forces attacked multiple Russian targets, including personnel assembly areas, command posts, and artillery systems, along with 2,046 drones being shot down, the Ukrainian side said. Alexei Likachev, Director General of Russia's State Nuclear Corporation, Rosatom, reported Ukrainian drone strikes on the Zaporizhia nuclear power plant on Friday afternoon. Three of our engineers were injured. Two of them are in serious condition, Likachev was quoted as saying by Russian news agency Interfax. Earlier on Friday, the International Atomic Energy Agency announced the start of a localized ceasefire. It brokered on the front line near the Zaporizhia, enabling repairs to the plant's crucial power line. The strike was happened during Friday's demining phase of the agreed localized ceasefire between Russia and Ukraine. The Zaporizhia plant, one of Europe's largest nuclear power facilities, has been under Russian control since March 2022,

0: говорю, я не вижу смысла встречаться.
1: I said there is no point in meeting. The only purpose for the Ukrainian side would be to stop the advance of our armed forces. That's all. And we need agreements, not for half a year or 3 months, but for a long historic perspective. Let experts work out some decisions, and after that it's possible to meet to attend the signing of some documents. But it's necessary to find a solution first.
2: So I'll take that as a no. That you are not going to meet the author of the letter.
1: I see no point so far.
0: The
1: author of the letter mentioned my age. Well, what can I say? Of course, everyone has to consider their age, but it seems to me that many other political figures carry out their duties at my age, and some are even older than I am.
3: Unfortunately, the Russian side has once again chosen war. Everyone heard today's statement. A weak statement. He simply doesn't want to end the war. I think many people around the world were disappointed by this statement. He doesn't want to change anything. He doesn't want to admit that his war pleases only him and those who profit from it. They were all smiling broadly today. So, there must be less money in Russia and more pressure on Russia. I thank everyone who is helping us. I thank everyone who stands with Ukraine, who wants real peace. Ukrainian authorities have reported fresh attacks on the Sumy region in northeastern Ukraine, resulting in civilian casualties and widespread damage. According to the State Emergency Service of Ukraine, at least one person was killed and several others were injured in the strikes carried out by Russian forces. Emergency officials stated that the attacks triggered multiple fires in residential and civilian areas. Firefighting units were quickly deployed to the affected locations, where they worked to bring the blazes under control and prevent further damage to nearby buildings. The DSNS confirmed that emergency crews managed to extinguish the fires after sustained efforts, while rescue teams provided assistance to injured civilians at the scene. The condition of the wounded has not been fully disclosed, but they were taken to receive medical treatment. Local authorities reported that infrastructure damage was also recorded in several parts of the region following the strikes. The extent of destruction is still being assessed as emergency teams continue inspections in affected areas.

The Sumy region, which lies close to the Russian border, has frequently come under fire during the ongoing conflict, with repeated drone and missile strikes targeting both military and civilian infrastructure. Officials have condemned the latest attack, describing it as another escalation affecting civilian populations. Investigations and damage assessments are ongoing, as emergency services remain on high alert in the region.

0: Ukraine welcomed home 185 prisoners of war on Friday as part of a prisoner exchange with Russia, according to the Coordination Headquarters for the Treatment of Prisoners of War. The group included 184 military personnel and one civilian. Those released had served in the armed forces of Ukraine, the National Guard, and the State Border Guard Service. Ukrainian President Volodymyr Zelensky said many of the freed prisoners had been held in captivity since 2022, highlighting the lengthy ordeal faced by those returning home. Among them was 54-year-old Yevhen Rebrov, who was captured in 2023. Speaking after his release, Rebrov said he had hoped for an exchange every day while in captivity. "We were waiting for this every day, and for each exchange," he said. Despite his relief, Rebrov expressed concern for those still being held. "I am sorry for those guys who are left there in captivity. Very sorry for them. They are in such difficult conditions," he added. The latest exchange forms part of an agreement reached by Russia and Ukraine in May with U.S. mediation to swap 1,000 prisoners from each side. Greeting the returning prisoners, Andriy Yusov, deputy head of the Coordination Headquarters for the Treatment of Prisoners of War, praised their resilience and reiterated Ukraine's commitment to securing the release of all captives. "All this time, every day, Ukraine was fighting for you," Yusov told the former prisoners upon their arrival.
1: Drone exploded near an oil depot in a Romanian Black Sea port on Friday after Ukraine said it had been jammed by Russia. Ukraine's Navy said one of its drones lost control as a result of Russian electronic warfare. It contacted Romania to warn it and prevent casualties. Romanian Defense Minister Radu Mirosu said that warning allowed timely evacuation of the port and over 1,000 people were moved from nearby beaches. Some people said they had witnessed the explosion. This man told local media he was working on a ship when it happened. Another witness says the windows in cars and buildings broke. President Nicu Shordan pinned the blame on Russia. He said on social media that another 3 drones Ukraine lost control of had also detonated off the coast and there was no longer any danger. The Black Sea is crucial for shipments of grain, oil and oil products and is shared by Bulgaria, Romania, Georgia and Turkey, as well as Ukraine and Russia. Following the latest incident, Russia's embassy in Romania said it was not involved and the drones were not Russian. It's the second major incident in a week in a populated part of Romania, as the spillover threat from the war increases. A week ago, a Russian drone crashed into an apartment building in the southeastern city of Galati, near the border with Ukraine, injuring 2 people. European Commission President Ursula von der Leyen said on X, Russia's war against Ukraine was increasingly becoming a direct threat to countries on Europe's eastern border.

Coast Guard said a Turkish-flagged fishing boat was attacked and sank off the northern Black Sea coast, leaving one sailor dead and four others wounded. The Duru 67 was attacked west of Sevastopol in Crimea earlier Friday, according to a Coast Guard command statement. The peninsula was illegally seized from Ukraine by Russia and annexed in March 2014. The statement did not provide further details of the attack. Five injured sailors were rescued by another

Trawler, the Burak Kaya, but one died on the way back to Turkish port. There was no immediate claim of responsibility for the attack. The waters off Ukraine have seen regular attacks on shipping since Russia launched a war on Ukraine in February 2022. In November, the Turkish government condemned Ukrainian drone attacks on two oil tankers in the Black Sea as posing serious risk to navigation, life, property, and environmental safety in the region.

0: Turkish Stars and Solo Turk, carried out rehearsal flights over the skies of Izmir, ahead of the Youth and Aviation Festival taking place in the city. The performances are part of celebrations marking the 115th anniversary of the Turkish Air Force Command. The rehearsal flights featured aerial maneuvers by both aerobatic teams, drawing attention across Izmir as fighter jets performed low passes and synchronized displays above the city. A special commemorative logo placed on Turkish Stars aircraft also stood out during the rehearsals, highlighting the team's 34th anniversary and its achievement of reaching 65,000 flight hours. The festival aims to showcase the capabilities of the Turkish Air Force and the country's domestic defense industry, while encouraging young people to engage with aviation and space technologies. The event includes air shows, parachute and paramotor demonstrations, rescue drills, static aircraft exhibitions, simulator experience areas, and cultural activities for families and students. Festival organizers say that the event is designed to provide visitors with a closer look at the progress of Turkish aviation and the operational capabilities of the armed forces. The aerial performances by Turkish Stars and Solo Turk are expected to be among the main attractions of the festival as thousands of visitors gather in Izmir for the anniversary celebrations.
1: China said President Xi Jinping would visit North Korea on June 8th for the first time in nearly 7 years. It is also the Chinese leader's first overseas visit this year, signaling the importance of ties between the two countries. So why is it happening now? Beijing has worked to draw Pyongyang, its only formal treaty ally, back into its fold after the COVID-19 pandemic froze exchanges.
2: Well, I think at the symbolic level, it's important for Xi Jinping to sort of keep taps on what's going on in Pyongyang.
1: John DeLury is a senior fellow of the Asia Society.
2: I think the message implicit from the Chinese side is Xi Jinping is saying, look, we are still the principal actor when it comes to North Korea.
1: Last September, Kim was a guest at a massive military parade in Beijing. And in March this year, passenger train services between Beijing and Pyongyang resumed after a six-year suspension. Ahead of the visit, Kim called for an exponential expansion of Pyongyang's atomic arsenal during a visit to a nuclear material production factory, state media said. Experts have linked Kim's site visit to the impending meeting with Xi.
2: Kim Jong-un can use this for domestic propaganda purposes to show that we, the DPRK, are a nuclear power and we have friends at the very top.
1: Before his September visit to Beijing last year, Kim inspected plans for a new intercontinental ballistic missile. The announcement of the visit follows Xi's summits in Beijing last month with U.S. President Donald Trump and Russia President Vladimir Putin.
2: I do think that one of the audiences is Russia, is Vladimir Putin, just to say what you're doing with North Korea is fine, but let's not go too far with this.
1: Kim deepened ties with Moscow by sending troops and weapons to support Russia's invasion of Ukraine. However, South Korea views the trip solely as high-level bilateral exchanges unaligned to Moscow, according to an official from the presidential Blue House. Since Xi became China's top leader in 2012, he has visited North Korea once and its southern neighbor twice.

0: It was mid-morning when Aduke Balogun noticed a masked man in military fatigues walking towards her children's school. Minutes later, gunfire erupted. More gunmen appeared, and residents fled. In the chaos, her six-year-old daughter, Faranmi, managed to escape. But another daughter, eight-year-old Kauzarat, was not so lucky. One of more than 30 students and a teacher seized and spirited into the bush near Yawota, a town in southwest Nigeria's Oyo state. Weeks after the kidnapping of school children in Oyo State, food flasks remain on the classroom floor. School bags, books, and scattered Naira notes lie abandoned. Frozen reminders of the morning gunmen stormed the school and fled into the bush with their captives. The May 15th raid and simultaneous attacks on two other nearby schools have jolted a region long seen as relatively safe compared to more unstable regions further north, fueling fears that kidnapping for ransom gangs are expanding their operations far beyond traditional hotspots. Widespread kidnappings and the ever-expanding presence of armed groups across Nigeria, Africa's most populous country, are likely to be key issues in the run-up to Nigeria's next national elections in January. Nigeria has struggled for years with armed groups who kidnap villagers, motorists, clerics, and schoolchildren for ransom. While such attacks have long traumatized communities in the north, they have been rare in the southwest. The attacks have unsettled Yawota and surrounding farming communities in Oriyar local government area, where patchy security, limited electricity, and weak mobile phone networks can make it difficult to call for help. Police say efforts to secure the captives' release are ongoing. Nearby, women sit together under a tree, each with at least one child still missing.
1: There's communication, and communication is progressing. Well, I will tell you that we are not sparing any effort. We are not resting on our hands. We are exploiting both kinetic and non-kinetic means of resolving this amicably. Of course, what is most important is the safe return of these kids and their reunification with the family.

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1: The U.S. economy posted a third straight month of strong job gains in May, giving the Federal Reserve more room to keep interest rates unchanged amid rising inflation. The Labor Department's closely watched non-farm payrolls report, released Friday, showed the economy added 172,000 jobs last month, well above economists' estimates. March and April were also revised higher, with the economy adding 93,000 more jobs in those months than previously estimated. And the unemployment rate remained at 4.3% for a third straight month. The data comes as new Federal Reserve Chair Kevin Warsh is about to oversee his first policy meeting later this month. While Warsh stepped into the role amid expectations he would guide the Fed towards lower rates, pressure may now be building in the opposite direction, as a solid jobs market will likely prompt the Fed to focus more on rising inflation. As a result, investors after the report's release boosted bets the Fed will raise rates before the end of the year. Still, economists said the bar remains high for monetary policy tightening and that fiscal stimulus, in the form of tax and tariff refunds, has cushioned the impact of the surge in oil prices due to the Iran war. Corporate profits have also increased since the second quarter of 2025, allowing businesses to refrain from large-scale layoffs. Economists, however, warned of risks to the labor market if the war in Iran persists. Wall Street's nine-week winning streak came to an abrupt halt on Friday, with the Dow dropping about 1.3%, the S&P 500 sliding more than 2.6%, and the tech-heavy Nasdaq tumbling nearly 4.2%, its largest one-day percentage loss in more than a year. Selling was concentrated among chip stocks and other technology favorites that have surged in recent weeks as the Nasdaq and S&P 500 rose repeatedly to fresh highs. The Philadelphia Semiconductor Index erased more than $1 trillion in stock market value on Friday, suffering its largest one-day percentage plunge since March of 2020. Eric Lynch, managing director and co-portfolio manager of Suncoast Equity Management, said tech stocks tanked due to rate hike and AI spending concerns.
2: The first factor is the blowout jobs report this morning. That has taken the chances of another Fed cut off the table for 2026. That hits long duration, most exciting speculative stocks the most. But also there's been grumblings about AI, just some concerns about whether or not the token usage is really translating to great returns. And you've seen some consternation kind of bubbling up.
1: Among individual movers, AI chip maker NVIDIA, the largest company by market value, lost more than 6%, while Intel, Micron, AMD, and Broadcom all slid between about 8% and 13.5%. Shares of Lululemon Athletica slumped about 8.5% after the athletic apparel maker cut its annual profit forecast and projected second quarter earnings well below Wall Street estimates. And a more than 4% drop in Bitcoin hit cryptocurrency firms, with shares of Coinbase and Strategy each tumbling about

0: 7%.
1: Well, thank you for joining me, Commissioner Tsitsi Kostas, who is Commissioner of Transport and Tourism. I'd like to discuss EU jet fuel supplies, given that the Strait of Hormuz is still blocked and there is no immediate sign of a lasting peace agreement. Are you at all concerned about jet fuel supplies for this summer?
2: No, there is currently not jet fuel shortage in Europe, and we have no signs that we will have a shortage in the coming period. And this is due mostly to the fact that we produce more than 70% of jet fuel in Europe. The main problem is indeed the price of the jet fuel, because at one point it even doubled the price before the war. Now it has de-escalated a little bit. However, this is a problem for the airlines, and this is why we see that some airlines are choosing to cancel some of their routes that didn't make any economic sense before the war even. And now, of course, with the increase of the jet fuel prices, they choose to stop them. Look, the situation is very difficult. It's critical that the war stops and that the Strait of Hormuz open. And this needs to happen the soonest possible. If the situation continues, of course, we should always keep in mind that Europe is prepared. We have the emergency stocks in our member states.

Iran's national football team has received U.S. visas ahead of the upcoming World Cup, although Iranian media reported that several federation officials and administrative staff are still awaiting entry approval. A U.S. official said that the players had been granted visas days before Iran's opening match in Los Angeles, easing uncertainty surrounding the team's participation in the tournament. The United States, Mexico, and Canada are jointly hosting the tournament, which unfolds against the backdrop of continuing tensions and conflict between Washington and Tehran. The World Cup marks the first time in the tournament's history that a host nation is receiving a country it is actively in conflict with. Iran reportedly shifted its World Cup base from Arizona to Tijuana, Mexico, amid visa complications and growing sensitivity in Tehran over maintaining a prolonged presence inside the United States.

The Brazilian Football Confederation said that Neymar will not travel to Cleveland for Brazil's World Cup warm-up match against Egypt as he continues to receive intensive treatment for a calf injury. Brazil's all-time leading scorer is sidelined by a grade 2 calf strain, a moderate muscle injury involving a partial tear. The Santos forward has struggled with injuries this season, and the Brazilian Federation confirmed he would not be part of the squad heading to Cleveland and would instead remain at the team's training base in New Jersey. Brazil start their bid for World Cup glory against Morocco in New Jersey on June 13th, with further group games on June 19th and June 24th. The Brazilian coaching staff remain hopeful that the 34-year-old will be available for their World Cup opener against Morocco on June 13th. The five-time World Cup winners will also face Haiti and Scotland in Group C.

0: Billions of fans will tune into the 2026 World Cup to cheer their national teams. Few of them will likely notice something vitally important to the event, the turf beneath their feet. The grass grown for the World Cup is the culmination of a global mission that includes scientists, farmers, and turf specialists. The end goal is to produce pitches that can withstand elite play in the varied summer climates at 16 venues across the United States, Canada, and Mexico.
1: Yeah, we've got a pretty cool

0: relationship with the sporting world, especially.
1: Tom Wren, a manager at global grass seed company DLF, says the tournament is a chance to see grass processed by his company used on soccer's biggest stage.
0: It's pretty neat, and it's a talking point, right? You know, you're sitting around watching a game, having a cold one with the buddies, and being able to say, "Ah, oh, that's our grass. That one right there, that came through here." But yeah, it's neat. It's a neat experience, and obviously, when you can take a piece of home to some of those bigger scale events, it's pretty cool.
1: The playing surfaces are being tailored to local conditions, putting turf science to its ultimate test. Creating living surfaces that can endure kicks, cleats, tackles, and scorching summer heat. Leah Broman, who has a PhD in grass science, is a senior manager at DLF.
2: It's not only turf quality, which is a hard thing to say for people who don't understand it, but it's also things like we want to have disease resistance. We want these things to require less water than what they used to require. They need to germinate, especially for like sports fields. They need to germinate quickly and establish quickly so that they can take the wear and tear of the players on them. And then you have to look at things like the tearing strength and the wear resistance. So can they have wear on them and they recover very rapidly?
1: FIFA has also invested heavily in football-specific turf development, meaning the surfaces used in 2026 are likely to differ from those seen at past World Cups. Grass seed farming is a tiny industry, and farmer Lauren Boundy said it was a source of pride that seed grown in Manitoba could play a role at the World Cup, putting a small local crop on a global stage.
3: It's kind of humbling to the industry and a good story for the industry to know, like, hey, this small acreage crop in Manitoba is truly on the world stage in such a way. It might not get advertised to the average onlooker watching the game, but to know that, hey, seed grown in Manitoba is the seed at the World Cup is pretty cool.
4: Jalen Brunson hit a go-ahead free throw with 9.5 seconds left after a turnover by Victor Wembanyama moments earlier. Then Wembanyama missed a jumper at the end of New York's 105-104 win over the San Antonio Spurs for a 2-0 lead in the NBA Finals. Karl-Anthony Towns had 21 points and 13 rebounds, while Brunson and Mikal Bridges each scored 20 for the Knicks. They have won 13 straight, the second longest streak by any team in NBA playoff history. The Knicks are now just the third team to win the first two games of a finals on the road, joining Michael Jordan and the 1993 Chicago Bulls, and Hakeem Olajuwon and the 1995 Houston Rockets. Both of those teams won championships. The Bulls needing six games to oust the Phoenix Suns. The Rockets going home after winning those first two games in Orlando and sweeping the Magic. The Knicks, seeking their first championship since 1973, are in position to join them. Wembanyama, after a very quiet first half, scored 29. De'Aaron Fox had 20 for San Antonio. The series now shifts to New York. Game 3 is at Madison Square Garden on Monday night.
5: That's just who they are. That's who my teammates are. Night in and night out, they come and bring it. There's always going to be things said, regardless of the situation, but I have the utmost trust and faith in them just because of their work ethic and the things that we're able to do every day. Now, when there's no cameras and we're in the practice gym, when we're in film, when we're trying to be the best team we can be, that's when, in those moments, that's when we grow.
6: Yeah, each other, this team leans on each other. I think that's why we've gotten here. That's why we've had the success we had during the regular season, even when things weren't going great. It's because at the end of the day, when things do get tough and the trials and tribulations do present themselves, this team doesn't disband. They don't go away from each other. We lean into each other even more. We trust each other even more to get out of the rut. It's what special teams do. I mean, Jalen knows he has a national championship.

0: and you've seen the camaraderie and unity they had. So,
1: yeah, I think, again, we've had that discussion before, and I understand the discourse around it. I think it's a little bit of all of it. I have to make sure that there's environments that the ball finds him. I think he's got to make sure that he can't rely on that to get shots as well. And there are times, I think, when he was open on rolls or around the paint, and his teammates got to give him the ball. So I think it's a combination of all that. But yeah, 4.5 shots on this stage is not acceptable.
2: I'm still very blurry, and that's the whole problem. You know, I need to have more poise, more control over the game. I'm not going to go through the whole positions, but that's the general image. Lots of emotions of every type. I mean, not every type, only the negative type. But, yeah. I threw that one away. I messed up. We didn't play great as a team. We needed to win that game. This game was ours. But at this point, it's done. It's, yes, am I going to regret it? Yes, of course. Am I going to use that to fuel me and to fuel us next game? Absolutely.
3: Welcome to A-News. I'm Omer Taslim. You're watching Turkey's Diplomacy. Why I say that this is a very significant visit?
4: It can be incredibly helpful.
3: Palestinians from the Gaza Strip.
5: Why those humanitarian aid still stop?
3: If we put Daesh aside, is this the end of Netanyahu?
4: So many chefs in the kitchen.
3: The end of sanctions.
6: Every story is part of a bigger picture. This is a global conversation. Live and unfiltered. The defining issues of our age. The decisions that shape debate. Every story counts. A fast-changing world told through stories that endure. Events that define economies, societies, and political landscapes. A-News. Perspectives change. Truth remains. Discover the truth for justice.

I'm Sudha Hazar with your global weather update. Let's start. Across much of Europe, light clouds are moving quickly across the region. Athens will be partly cloudy at 30 degrees, while Ankara has similar weather at 28. Farther west, warmer conditions take hold for most of the continent. Rome is partly cloudy at 27 degrees and Berlin is cloudy at 24. In the Balkans, temperatures remain on the warmer side. Tirana is partly cloudy at 29 degrees, while Pristina has similar weather at 27. The Middle East warms up today, though. Mecca peaks at 43 degrees and Baghdad is sunny at 42. In Central Asia, Almaty is rainy at 22 degrees, while Baku is partly cloudy for today. Farther east, Bangkok is cloudy at 34 degrees and Urumqi is partly cloudy at 31. Across Africa, Casablanca is cloudy at 23 degrees, while Tripoli is sunny at 28. In North America, Toronto has a thunderstorm and Los Angeles is cloudy at 24. In South America, Buenos Aires is at 17 degrees, while Caracas has a thunderstorm at 26. Across Oceania, Sydney is partly cloudy at 19 degrees, while Port Moresby is at 29.

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0: U.S. forces struck Iranian coastal radar and surveillance sites on Saturday after shooting down drones launched toward the Strait of Hormuz in the latest escalation between Washington and Tehran, despite ongoing negotiations to end the war. According to U.S. Central Command, American forces intercepted 4 Iranian drones believed to be targeting maritime traffic before carrying out strikes on surveillance facilities in Goruk and on Keshem Island near the strategic waterway. Iran's Islamic Revolutionary Guard Corps said that it responded by launching missiles at U.S. bases in the Gulf region and firing on tankers attempting to cross the Strait of Hormuz without Tehran's approval. In Kuwait, air defense systems intercepted missile and drone attacks as sirens sounded across parts of the country, while authorities in Bahrain urged residents to seek shelter amid incoming missile threats. Iran claimed it had targeted U.S. military facilities in both Kuwait and Bahrain with ballistic missiles, although the U.S. military said most of the missiles were intercepted and another failed to reach its target. The confrontation comes as the United States and Iran continue indirect negotiations over a possible interim agreement aimed at halting the 3-month conflict and reopening discussions on Tehran's nuclear program. The continuing clashes in the Gulf, alongside renewed fighting in Lebanon involving Hezbollah, have deepened fears of broader regional instability as tensions around the Strait of Hormuz continue disrupting global energy markets and shipping routes.
1: Israeli Prime Minister Benjamin Netanyahu has long portrayed himself as being adept in dealing with Donald Trump. But an acrimonious phone call this week with the US president, in which Trump is said to have called Netanyahu effing crazy, has laid bare tensions between the two leaders.
2: At some point, I said, maybe we gotta stop this.
1: Israeli officials have acknowledged that it was the most heated phone call yet. Well, one official dismissed any suggestion of a material change in the pair's relationship. Another said it had politically damaged Netanyahu ahead of elections later this year. Netanyahu, Israel's longest-serving prime minister, has repeatedly clashed with Republican and Democratic administrations. Yet Israel has remained Washington's closest Middle East ally. But Nimrod Gurin, the president of Mitfim, an Israeli think tank, says the differences are now very public, unlike in the past when they were usually quietly managed behind closed doors. Following their call, Trump said Israel and Hezbollah had agreed to stop shooting each other. But it prompted accusations by Netanyahu's political opponents and some within his own government that he had ceded Israel's sovereignty to the US. The wars with Iran and Hezbollah have been widely popular in Israel, including among supporters of Netanyahu's political rivals. Much of the public wants the fighting to continue. That stands in contrast to the US, where many voters, including members of Trump's conservative base, oppose the war. Recent polls show that Netanyahu's coalition government, the most right-wing in the country's history, could fail to win a majority at the next election. According to think tank Agorin, Netanyahu is working to accommodate Trump's demands, as he hopes the president's support will work in his electoral favor. But he adds that some Israelis are not comfortable with the extent Trump appears to be able to influence Israeli military decisions. In contrast, in the US, some Trump critics say that Netanyahu holds outsized influence over US foreign policy. Since the US and Israel opened the war with Iran, Netanyahu has at times said he speaks with Trump almost daily, often characterizing their relationship to the Israeli public as one between peers who make decisions together.
3: Fidel Abu-Haykal holds up a phone displaying a video of her 7-month-old grandson. According to the Palestinian Health Ministry, he was killed by Israeli gunfire on Friday evening when his family was driving in the Tel Rumeida area, south of the West Bank city of Hebron. His parents, who were wounded in the shooting, were in moderate condition. Haykal recounted the incident.
4: While driving near Checkpoint 17, we observed Israeli army vehicles and soldiers at a distance and stopped our car. Shots were fired towards us. Initially, we believed they were warning shots. One bullet struck my grandson, traversed his face, and crossed his head, striking his mother's cheek where it lodged. The bullet also grazed his father's finger. He is uninjured. The mother is currently hospitalized and asleep.

0: The Israeli military said that during operational activity in the Hebron area on Friday, soldiers perceived a vehicle accelerating toward them, and one soldier fired single shots at the vehicle. It said three Palestinians were wounded and evacuated for medical treatment. An initial military inquiry found that those injured were, quote, uninvolved civilians. It added that the incident was under review and that the findings would be submitted to the relevant authorities. Tel Rumeida is an area where Israeli settlers live under heavy military protection among Palestinian residents. It has long been a flashpoint for violence in the Israeli-occupied West Bank.
1: The United Nations has warned that Gaza's worsening solid waste crisis is creating an immediate public health threat, as large dump sites remain dangerously close to areas sheltering displaced Palestinians.
2: Our colleagues working on sanitation in Gaza report that solid waste management continues to rely on temporary dump sites that are near where displaced people live, and therefore has an immediate negative impact on public health.
1: Despite the progress, UN officials said that the new landfill site cannot be fully developed or effectively operated until specialized geotextile materials required for landfill work are delivered into Gaza. According to the United Nations, the materials were only recently approved and are currently in the procurement process, further delaying sanitation efforts.
3: This situation has been affecting all the people living in Gaza City, especially those living in this neighborhood, who have been at risk of health concern, especially during the summer periods. But today is an important day because the first truck started removing the waste from here to a temporary dump site in central Gaza.
1: Aid agencies also continue facing major obstacles accessing landfill sites near Gaza's eastern perimeter due to security concerns and restrictions on equipment and supplies.
2: There's a need to secure Gaza's access to landfills close to the eastern perimeter. We also need approval to bring in equipment and other inputs to clear explosive ordnance and remove waste and rubble.
1: The delays are slowing efforts to improve sanitation conditions in densely populated displacement areas, where waste accumulation continues growing near homes, shelters, and tent camps. Humanitarian agencies have repeatedly warned that collapsing sanitation services, mounting waste, and rising summer temperatures are increasing the risk of disease outbreaks across Gaza.
4: In this workshop, they're trying to keep Gaza's struggling fishing industry alive. Israeli restrictions on the entry of key materials like fiberglass have made them impossibly expensive, they say. Mustafa Mikdad says the workers upcycle whatever they can lay their hands on.
5: We use very old fiberglass that was used in Gaza, and the wood is from door frames obtained from under the rubble. People bring it and we buy it from them, so we use the wood for boat making.
4: Fishing was an important part of daily life in Gaza before the war, providing a livelihood and feeding the population. The small skiffs these workers are fixing up were designed for leisure. People would swim off them. But with the shortages, they've become a lifeline for fishermen. Mohammed Al-Hissi, a fisherman who can barely make ends meet, says a kilo of fiberglass cost about 50 or 60 shekels before the war, or $17 to $21. Today, it would set him back $275. Kogat, the Israeli military agency that controls access to Gaza, said Israel bans entry of items that can carry dual military and civilian uses. But it didn't comment directly on fiberglass. Gaza's fisherman syndicate member Zakaria Bakir says the furthest fishermen can venture out is 1 kilometer or 0.6 miles. That's because of the blockade and risk of Israeli fire. With that and their limited equipment, Gaza fishermen's catch has shrunk drastically to less than 15 tons a month. Before the war, they'd catch that every day, Bakir said. He put the fishermen's direct losses at $90 million.
6: The Israeli occupation targeted the fishing sector in all its components.
5: Even sectors relating to fishing have been destroyed. More than 95% of fishermen's properties have been destroyed, whether boats, engines, storerooms, fish auction markets, or fishermen's rooms.
4: The ceasefire brokered by US President Donald Trump has failed to halt Israeli attacks and left Israel in control of more than half the enclave.

police intervened against participants in a pro-Palestinian demonstration held in Berlin, the capital of Germany. A large number of people gathered at Neptune Fountain Square, Neptunbrunnen, in Berlin, to show solidarity with Palestine and protest against Israel, and later began marching. Carrying Palestinian flags, the demonstrators chanted slogans such as, "Zionism is a crime, freedom for Gaza, Netanyahu is a terrorist, Israel kills children, long live the Intifada resistance, we are all Palestinians, and German money and German weapons are committing murder around the world." At Rosenthaler Platz, located along the march route, demonstrators briefly sat on the street to commemorate those killed by Israel and Palestine. The protesters then resumed their march, but police intervened on Tor Street. Clashes broke out between police and demonstrators, and many people were detained. Police, who had taken extensive security measures, brought the demonstration to an end at that location. A large memorial demonstration was held in Milan, northern Italy, where activists unveiled a 25-meter-long symbolic shroud bearing the names of 18,457 Palestinian children reportedly killed during Israeli military operations in Gaza between October 7, 2023 and July 31, 2025. The event took place in front of the iconic Duomo Cathedral in the heart of Milan, the country's second largest city, drawing hundreds of participants, including human rights activists, pro-Palestinian groups, and members of the public. The gathering was organized as both a remembrance ceremony and a protest against the ongoing conflict in Gaza. As the shroud was carefully unfolded in front of the cathedral, the crowd observed a moment of silence to honor the children whose names were inscribed on the fabric. Many participants waved Palestinian flags, while others wore traditional keffiyehs in a show of solidarity with Palestinians affected by the war. Organizers stated that the names represented children killed in Gaza during the Israeli military campaign, and they aimed to highlight the humanitarian impact of the conflict. The symbolic display was intended to draw international attention to civilian casualties and call for an end to the violence. Following the unveiling, hundreds of demonstrators began a silent march towards Sforza Castle, one of Milan's historic landmarks. The procession moved peacefully through the city streets, with participants carrying the extended shroud as a central symbol of the demonstration. Chants were largely absent during the march, as the event focused on remembrance rather than vocal protest. However, banners and flags emphasizing solidarity with Palestine were visible throughout the crowd. Local authorities monitored the demonstration, which remained calm and orderly throughout. No major incidents or confrontations were reported, and the event concluded without disruption. The gathering in Milan forms part of a wider series of solidarity demonstrations across Europe, where activists have continued to call attention to the humanitarian situation in Gaza and urge international action to protect civilians.

Russia and Ukraine continued to trade strikes on Friday, attacking drones and key military facilities. The Russian Defense Ministry said in its latest report,

in the past 24 hours. Ukraine's air, missile, and artillery forces attacked multiple Russian targets, including personnel assembly areas, command posts, and artillery systems, along with 2,046 drones being shot down, the Ukrainian side said. Alexei Likachev, Director General of Russia's State Nuclear Corporation, Rosatom, reported Ukrainian drone strikes on the Zaporizhzhia nuclear power plant on Friday afternoon. Three of our engineers were injured, two of them are in serious condition, Likachev was quoted as saying by Russian news agency Interfax. Earlier on Friday, the International Atomic Energy Agency announced the start of a localized ceasefire. It brokered on the front line near the Zaporizhzhia, enabling repairs to the plant's crucial power line. The strike was happened during Friday's demining phase of the agreed localized ceasefire between Russia and Ukraine. The Zaporizhzhia plant, one of Europe's largest nuclear power facilities, has been under Russian control since March 2022,

0: говорю, я не вижу смысла встречаться.
1: I said there is no point in meeting. The only purpose for the Ukrainian side would be to stop the advance of our armed forces. That's all. And we need agreements, not for half a year or 3 months, but for a long historic perspective. Let experts work out some decisions, and after that it's possible to meet to attend the signing of some documents. But it's necessary to find a solution first.
2: So I'll take that as a no. That you are not going to meet the author of the letter.
1: I see no point so far. The author of the letter mentioned my age. Well, what can I say? Of course, everyone has to consider their age, but it seems to me that many other political figures carry out their duties at my age, and some are even older than I am.
3: Unfortunately, the Russian side has once again chosen war. Everyone heard today's statement, a weak statement. He simply doesn't want to end the war. I think many people around the world were disappointed by this statement. He doesn't want to change anything. He doesn't want to admit that his war pleases only him and those who profit from it. They were all smiling broadly today. So, there must be less money in Russia and more pressure on Russia. I thank everyone who is helping us. I thank everyone who stands with Ukraine, who wants real peace. Ukrainian authorities have reported fresh attacks on the Sumy region in northeastern Ukraine, resulting in civilian casualties and widespread damage. According to the State Emergency Service of Ukraine, at least one person was killed and several others were injured in the strikes carried out by Russian forces. Emergency officials stated that the attacks triggered multiple fires in residential and civilian areas. Firefighting units were quickly deployed to the affected locations, where they worked to bring the blazes under control and prevent further damage to nearby buildings. The DSNS confirmed that emergency crews managed to extinguish the fires after sustained efforts, while rescue teams provided assistance to injured civilians at the scene. The condition of the wounded has not been fully disclosed, but they were taken to receive medical treatment. Local authorities reported that infrastructure damage was also recorded in several parts of the region following the strikes. The extent of destruction is still being assessed as emergency teams continue inspections in affected areas. The Sumy region, which lies close to the Russian border, has frequently come under fire during the ongoing conflict, with repeated drone and missile strikes targeting both military and civilian infrastructure. Officials have condemned the latest attack, describing it as another escalation affecting civilian populations. Investigations and damage assessments are ongoing, as emergency services remain on high alert in the region.

0: Ukraine welcomed home 185 prisoners of war on Friday as part of a prisoner exchange with Russia, according to the Coordination Headquarters for the Treatment of Prisoners of War. The group included 184 military personnel and one civilian. Those released had served in the armed forces of Ukraine, the National Guard, and the State Border Guard Service. Ukrainian President Volodymyr Zelensky said many of the freed prisoners had been held in captivity since 2022, highlighting the lengthy ordeal faced by those returning home. Among them was 54-year-old Yevhen Rebrov, who was captured in 2023. Speaking after his release, Rebrov said he had hoped for an exchange every day while in captivity. "We were waiting for this every day, and for each exchange," he said. Despite his relief, Rebrov expressed concern for those still being held. "I am sorry for those guys who are left there in captivity. Very sorry for them. They are in such difficult conditions," he added. The latest exchange forms part of an agreement reached by Russia and Ukraine in May with U.S. mediation to swap 1,000 prisoners from each side. Greeting the returning prisoners, Andriy Yusov, deputy head of the Coordination Headquarters for the Treatment of Prisoners of War, praised their resilience and reiterated Ukraine's commitment to securing the release of all captives. "All this time, every day, Ukraine was fighting for you," Yusov told the former prisoners upon their arrival.
1: Drone exploded near an oil depot in a Romanian Black Sea port on Friday after Ukraine said it had been jammed by Russia. Ukraine's Navy said one of its drones lost control as a result of Russian electronic warfare. It contacted Romania to warn it and prevent casualties. Romanian Defense Minister Radu Mirosu said that warning allowed timely evacuation of the port and over 1,000 people were moved from nearby beaches. Some people said they had witnessed the explosion. This man told local media he was working on a ship when it happened. Another witness says the windows in cars and buildings broke. President Nicu Șordan pinned the blame on Russia. He said on social media that another 3 drones Ukraine lost control of had also detonated off the coast and there was no longer any danger. The Black Sea is crucial for shipments of grain, oil and oil products and is shared by Bulgaria, Romania, Georgia and Turkey, as well as Ukraine and Russia. Following the latest incident, Russia's embassy in Romania said it was not involved and the drones were not Russian. It's the second major incident in a week in a populated part of Romania, as the spillover threat from the war increases. A week ago, a Russian drone crashed into an apartment building in the southeastern city of Galati, near the border with Ukraine, injuring 2 people. European Commission President Ursula von der Leyen said on X, Russia's war against Ukraine was increasingly becoming a direct threat to countries on Europe's eastern border.

Coast Guard said a Turkish-flagged fishing boat was attacked and sank off the northern Black Sea coast, leaving one sailor dead and four others wounded. The Duru 67 was attacked west of Sevastopol in Crimea earlier Friday, according to a Coast Guard command statement. The peninsula was illegally seized from Ukraine by Russia and annexed in March 2014. The statement did not provide further details of the attack. Five injured sailors were rescued by another trawler, the Burak Kaya, but one died on the way back to Turkish port. There was no immediate claim of responsibility for the attack. The waters off Ukraine have seen regular attacks on shipping since Russia launched a war on Ukraine in February 2022. In November, the Turkish government condemned Ukrainian drone attacks on two oil tankers in the Black Sea as posing serious risk to navigation, life, property, and environmental safety in the region.

0: Turkish Stars and Solo Turk carried out rehearsal flights over the skies of Izmir ahead of the Youth and Aviation Festival taking place in the city. The performances are part of celebrations marking the 115th anniversary of the Turkish Air Force Command. The rehearsal flights featured aerial maneuvers by both aerobatic teams, drawing attention across Izmir as fighter jets performed low passes and synchronized displays above the city. A special commemorative logo placed on Turkish Stars aircraft also stood out during the rehearsals, highlighting the team's 34th anniversary and its achievement of reaching 65,000 flight hours. The festival aims to showcase the capabilities of the Turkish Air Force and the country's domestic defense industry, while encouraging young people to engage with aviation and space technologies. The event includes air shows, parachute and paramotor demonstrations, rescue drills, static aircraft exhibitions, simulator experience areas, and cultural activities for families and students. Festival organizers say that the event is designed to provide visitors with a closer look at the progress of Turkish aviation and the operational capabilities of the armed forces. The aerial performances by Turkish Stars and Solo Turk are expected to be among the main attractions of the festival as thousands of visitors gather in Izmir for the anniversary celebrations.
1: China said President Xi Jinping would visit North Korea on June 8th for the first time in nearly 7 years. It is also the Chinese leader's first overseas visit this year, signaling the importance of ties between the two countries. So why is it happening now? Beijing has worked to draw Pyongyang, its only formal treaty ally, back into its fold after the COVID-19 pandemic froze exchanges.
2: Well, I think at the symbolic level, it's important for Xi Jinping to sort of keep taps on what's going on in Pyongyang.
1: John DeLury is a senior fellow of the Asia Society.
2: I think the message implicit from the Chinese side is Xi Jinping is saying, look, we are still the principal actor when it comes to North Korea.
1: Last September, Kim was a guest at a massive military parade in Beijing. And in March this year, passenger train services between Beijing and Pyongyang resumed after a six-year suspension. Ahead of the visit, Kim called for an exponential expansion of Pyongyang's atomic arsenal during a visit to a nuclear material production factory, state media said. Experts have linked Kim's site visit to the impending meeting with Xi.
2: Kim Jong-un can use this for domestic propaganda purposes to show that we, the DPRK, are a nuclear power and we have friends at the very top.
1: Before his September visit to Beijing last year, Kim inspected plans for a new intercontinental ballistic missile. The announcement of the visit follows Xi's summits in Beijing last month with U.S. President Donald Trump and Russia President Vladimir Putin.
2: I do think that one of the audiences is Russia, is Vladimir Putin, just to say what you're doing with North Korea is fine, but let's not go too far with this.
1: Kim deepened ties with Moscow by sending troops and weapons to support Russia's invasion of Ukraine. However, South Korea views the trip solely as high-level bilateral exchanges unaligned to Moscow, according to an official from the presidential Blue House. Since Xi became China's top leader in 2012, he has visited North Korea once and its southern neighbor twice.

It was mid-morning when Aduke Balogun noticed a masked man in military fatigues walking towards her children's school. Minutes later, gunfire erupted. More gunmen appeared, and residents fled. In the chaos, her six-year-old daughter, Faranmi, managed to escape. But another daughter, eight-year-old Kauzarat, was not so lucky. One of more than 30 students and a teacher seized and

0: Spirited into the bush near Yawota, a town in southwest Nigeria's Oyo state. Weeks after the kidnapping of school children in Oyo state, food flasks remain on the classroom floor. School bags, books, and scattered Naira notes lie abandoned. Frozen reminders of the morning gunmen stormed the school and fled into the bush with their captives. The May 15th raid and simultaneous attacks on two other nearby schools have jolted a region long seen as relatively safe compared to more unstable regions further north, fueling fears that kidnapping for ransom gangs are expanding their operations far beyond traditional hotspots. Widespread kidnappings and the ever-expanding presence of armed groups across Nigeria, Africa's most populous country, are likely to be key issues in the run-up to Nigeria's next national elections in January. Nigeria has struggled for years with armed groups who kidnap villagers, motorists, clerics, and schoolchildren for ransom. While such attacks have long traumatized communities in the north, they have been rare in the southwest. The attacks have unsettled Yawota and surrounding farming communities in Oriyar local government area, where patchy security, limited electricity, and weak mobile phone networks can make it difficult to call for help. Police say efforts to secure the captives' release are ongoing. Nearby, women sit together under a tree, each with at least one child still missing.
1: There's communication, and communication is progressing. Well, I will tell you that we are not sparing any effort. We are not resting on our hands. We are exploiting both kinetic and non-kinetic means of resolving this amicably. Of course, what is most important is the safe return of these kids and their reunification with the family.

0: sömürüye dayalı ekonomik ticari ilişkileri de kapsamaktadır. 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
1: The U.S. economy posted a third straight month of strong job gains in May, giving the Federal Reserve more room to keep interest rates unchanged amid rising inflation. The Labor Department's closely watched non-farm payrolls report, released Friday, showed the economy added 172,000 jobs last month, well above economists' estimates. March and April were also revised higher, with the economy adding 93,000 more jobs in those months than previously estimated. And the unemployment rate remained at 4.3% for a third straight month. The data comes as new Federal Reserve Chair Kevin Warsh is about to oversee his first policy meeting later this month. While Warsh stepped into the role amid expectations he would guide the Fed towards lower rates, pressure may now be building in the opposite direction, as a solid jobs market will likely prompt the Fed to focus more on rising inflation. As a result, investors after the report's release boosted bets the Fed will raise rates before the end of the year. Still, economists said the bar remains high for monetary policy tightening and that fiscal stimulus, in the form of tax and tariff refunds, has cushioned the impact of the surge in oil prices due to the Iran war. Corporate profits have also increased since the second quarter of 2025, allowing businesses to refrain from large-scale layoffs. Economists, however, warned of risks to the labor market if the war in Iran persists. Wall Street's nine-week winning streak came to an abrupt halt on Friday, with the Dow dropping about 1.3%, the S&P 500 sliding more than 2.6%, and the tech-heavy Nasdaq tumbling nearly 4.2%, its largest one-day percentage loss in more than a year. Selling was concentrated among chip stocks and other technology favorites that have surged in recent weeks as the Nasdaq and S&P 500 rose repeatedly to fresh highs. The Philadelphia Semiconductor Index erased more than $1 trillion in stock market value on Friday, suffering its largest one-day percentage plunge since March of 2020. Eric Lynch, managing director and co-portfolio manager of Suncoast Equity Management, said tech stocks tanked due to rate hike and AI spending concerns.
2: The first factor is the blowout jobs report this morning. That has taken the chances of another Fed cut off the table for 2026. That hits long duration, most exciting speculative stocks the most. But also there's some grumblings about AI, just some concerns about whether or not the token usage is really translating to great returns. And you've seen some consternation kind of bubbling up.
1: Among individual movers, AI chip maker NVIDIA, the largest company by market value, lost more than 6%, while Intel, Micron, AMD, and Broadcom all slid between about 8% and 13.5%. Shares of Lululemon Athletica slumped about 8.5% after the athletic apparel maker cut its annual profit forecast and projected second quarter earnings well below Wall Street estimates. And a more than 4% drop in Bitcoin hit cryptocurrency firms, with shares of Coinbase and Strategy each tumbling about 7%.
3: Well, thank you for joining me, Commissioner Tsitsi Kostas, who is Commissioner of Transport and Tourism. I'd like to discuss EU jet fuel supplies, given that the Strait of Hormuz is still blocked and there is no immediate sign of a lasting peace agreement. Are you at all concerned about jet fuel supplies for this summer?
4: No, there is currently not jet fuel shortage in Europe, and we have no

signs that we will have a shortage in the coming period. And this is due mostly to the fact that we produce more than 70% of jet fuel in Europe. The main problem is indeed the price of the jet fuel, because at one point it even doubled the price before the war. Now it has de-escalated a little bit. However, this is a problem for the airlines, and this is why we see that some airlines are choosing to cancel some of their routes that didn't make any economic sense before the war even. And now, of course, with the increase of the jet fuel prices, they choose to stop them. Look, the situation is very difficult. It's critical that the war stops and that the Strait of Hormuz open. And this needs to happen the soonest possible. If the situation continues, of course, we should always keep in mind that Europe is prepared. We have the emergency stocks in our member states.

Iran's national football team has received U.S. visas ahead of the upcoming World Cup, although Iranian media reported that several Federation officials and administrative staff are still awaiting entry approval. A U.S. official said that the players had been granted visas days before Iran's opening match in Los Angeles, easing uncertainty surrounding the team's participation in the tournament. The United States, Mexico, and Canada are jointly hosting the tournament, which unfolds against the backdrop of continuing tensions and conflict between Washington and Tehran. The World Cup marks the first time in the tournament's history that a host nation is receiving a country it is actively in conflict with. Iran reportedly shifted its World Cup base from Arizona to Tijuana, Mexico, amid visa complications and growing sensitivity in Tehran over maintaining a prolonged presence inside the United States.

The Brazilian Football Confederation said that Neymar will not travel to Cleveland for Brazil's World Cup warm-up match against Egypt as he continues to receive intensive treatment for a calf injury. Brazil's all-time leading scorer is sidelined by a grade 2 calf strain, a moderate muscle injury involving a partial tear. The Santos forward has struggled with injuries this season, and the Brazilian Federation confirmed he would not be part of the squad heading to Cleveland and would instead remain at the team's training base in New Jersey. Brazil start their bid for World Cup glory against Morocco in New Jersey on June 13th, with further group games on June 19th and June 24th. The Brazilian coaching staff remain hopeful that the 34-year-old will be available for their World Cup opener against Morocco on June 13th. The five-time World Cup winners will also face Haiti and Scotland in Group C.

0: Billions of fans will tune into the 2026 World Cup to cheer their national teams. Few of them will likely notice something vitally important to the event, the turf beneath their feet. The grass grown for the World Cup is the culmination of a global mission that includes scientists, farmers, and turf specialists. The end goal is to produce pitches that can withstand elite play and the varied summer climates at 16 venues across the United States, Canada, and Mexico.
1: Yeah, we've got a pretty cool relationship with the sporting world especially.
0: Tom Wren, a manager at global grass seed company DLF, says the tournament is a chance to see grass processed by his company used on soccer's biggest stage.
1: It's pretty neat, and it's a talking point, right? You know, you're sitting around watching a game, having a cold one with the buddies, and being able to say, oh, that's our grass, that one right there, that came through here. But yeah, it's neat. It's a neat experience, and when you can take a piece of home to some of those bigger scale events, it's pretty cool.
0: The playing surfaces are being tailored to local conditions, putting turf science to its ultimate test, creating living surfaces that can endure kicks, cleats, tackles, and scorching summer heat. Leah Brillman, who has a PhD in grass science, is a senior manager at DLF.
2: It's not only turf quality, which is a hard thing to say for people who don't understand it, but it's also things like we want to have disease resistance. We want these things to require less water than what they used to require. They need to germinate, especially for like sports fields. They need to germinate quickly and establish quickly so that they can take the wear and tear of the players on them. And then you have to look at things like the tearing strength and the wear resistance. So can they have wear on them and they recover very rapidly?
0: FIFA has also invested heavily in football-specific turf development, meaning the surfaces used in 2026 are likely to differ from those seen at past World Cups. Grass seed farming is a tiny industry, and farmer Lauren Boundy said it was a source of pride that seed grown in Manitoba could play a role at the World Cup, putting a small local crop on a global stage.
3: It's kind of humbling to the industry and a good story for the industry to know, like, hey, this small acreage crop in Manitoba is truly on the world stage in such a way. It might not get advertised to the average onlooker watching the game, but to know that, hey, seed grown in Manitoba is the seed at the World Cup is pretty cool.
4: Jalen Brunson hit a go-ahead free throw with 9.5 seconds left after a turnover by Victor Wembanyama moments earlier. Then Wembanyama missed a jumper at the end of New York's 105-104 win over the San Antonio Spurs for a 2-0 lead in the NBA Finals. Karl Anthony Towns had 21 points and 13 rebounds, while Brunson and Mikal Bridges each scored 20 for the Knicks. They have won 13 straight, the second longest streak by any team in NBA playoff history. The Knicks are now just the third team to win the first two games of a finals on the road, joining Michael Jordan and the 1993 Chicago Bulls, and Hakeem Olajuwon and the 1995 Houston Rockets. Both of those teams won championships. The Bulls needing six games to oust the Phoenix Suns. The Rockets going home after winning those first two games in Orlando and sweeping the Magic. The Knicks, seeking their first championship since 1973, are in position to join them. Wembanyama, after a very quiet first half, scored 29. De'Aaron Fox had 20 for San Antonio. The series now shifts to New York. Game 3 is at Madison Square Garden on Monday night.
5: That's just who they are. That's who my teammates are. Night in and night out, they come and bring it. There's always going to be things said, regardless of the situation, but I have the utmost trust and faith in them just because of their work ethic and the things that we're able to do every day. Now, when it's behind, when there's no cameras and we're in the practice gym, when we're in film, when we're trying to be the best team we can be, that's when, in those moments, that's when we grow.
6: you know, each other. This team leans on each other. I think that's why we've gotten here. That's why we've had the success we had during the regular season, even when things weren't going great. It's because at the end of the day, when things do get tough and the trials and tribulations do present themselves, this team doesn't disband. They don't go away from each other. We lean into each other even more. We trust each other even more to get out of the rut. It's what special teams do. I mean, Jalen knows he has a national championship, and you've seen the camaraderie and unity they had. So,
7: yeah, I think, again, we've had that discussion before, and I understand the discourse around it. I think it's a little bit of all of it. I have to make sure that there's environments that the ball finds him. I think he's got to make sure that he can't rely on that to get shots as well. And there are times, I think, when he was open on rolls or around the paint, and his teammates got to give him the ball. So I think it's a combination of all that. But yeah, 4.5 shots on this stage is not acceptable.
8: I'm still very blurry, and that's the whole problem. You know, we

0: I need to have more poise, more control over the game. I'm not going to go through the whole positions, but that's the general image. Lots of emotions of every type. I mean, not every type, only the negative type. But yeah. I threw that one away. I messed up. We didn't play great as a team. We needed to win that game. This game was ours. But at this point, it's done. It's, yes, am I going to regret it? Yes, of course. Am I going to use that to fuel me and to fuel us next game? Absolutely.
1: 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The defining issues of our age, the decisions that shape debate, every story counts. A fast-changing world told through stories that endure, events that define economies, societies, and political landscapes. A News. 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

U.S. forces struck Iranian coastal radar and surveillance sites on Saturday after shooting down drones launched toward the Strait of Hormuz in the latest escalation between Washington and Tehran, despite ongoing negotiations to end the war. According to U.S. Central Command, American forces intercepted four Iranian drones believed to be targeting maritime traffic before carrying out strikes on surveillance facilities in Goruk and on Keshem Island near the strategic waterway. Iran's Islamic Revolutionary Guard Corps said that it

0: responded by launching missiles at U.S. bases in the Gulf region and firing on tankers attempting to cross the Strait of Hormuz without Tehran's approval. In Kuwait, air defense systems intercepted missile and drone attacks as sirens sounded across parts of the country, while authorities in Bahrain urged residents to seek shelter amid incoming missile threats. Iran claimed it had targeted U.S. military facilities in both Kuwait and Bahrain with ballistic missiles, although the U.S. military said most of the missiles were intercepted and another failed to reach its target. The confrontation comes as the United States and Iran continue indirect negotiations over a possible interim agreement aimed at halting the three-month conflict and reopening discussions on Tehran's nuclear program. The continuing clashes in the Gulf, alongside renewed fighting in Lebanon involving Hezbollah, have deepened fears of broader regional instability as tensions around the Strait of Hormuz continue disrupting global energy markets and shipping routes.
1: Israeli Prime Minister Benjamin Netanyahu has long portrayed himself as being adept in dealing with Donald Trump. But an acrimonious phone call this week with the US president, in which Trump is said to have called Netanyahu effing crazy, has laid bare tensions between the two leaders.
2: At some point, I said, maybe we gotta stop this.
1: Israeli officials have acknowledged that it was the most heated phone call yet. While one official dismissed any suggestion of a material change in the pair's relationship, another said it had politically damaged Netanyahu ahead of elections later this year. Netanyahu, Israel's longest-serving prime minister, has repeatedly clashed with Republican and Democratic administrations. Yet Israel has remained Washington's closest Middle East ally. But Nimrod Gorin, the president of Mitfim, an Israeli think tank, says the differences are now very public, unlike in the past when they were usually quietly managed behind closed doors. Following their call, Trump said Israel and Hezbollah had agreed to stop shooting each other. But it prompted accusations by Netanyahu's political opponents and some within his own government that he had ceded Israel's sovereignty to the US. The wars with Iran and Hezbollah have been widely popular in Israel, including among supporters of Netanyahu's political rivals. Much of the public wants the fighting to continue. That stands in contrast to the US, where many voters, including members of Trump's conservative base, oppose the war. Recent polls show that Netanyahu's coalition government, the most right-wing in the country's history, could fail to win a majority at the next election. According to think tank Agorin, Netanyahu is working to accommodate Trump's demands as he hopes the president's support will work in his electoral favor. But he adds that some Israelis are not comfortable with the extent Trump appears to be able to influence Israeli military decisions. In contrast, in the US, some Trump critics say that Netanyahu holds outsized influence over US foreign policy. Since the US and Israel opened the war with Iran, Netanyahu has at times said he speaks with Trump almost daily, often characterizing their relationship to the Israeli public as one between peers who make decisions together.
3: Fidel Abu-Haykal holds up a phone displaying a video of his 7-month-old grandson. According to the Palestinian Health Ministry, he was killed by Israeli gunfire on Friday evening when his family was driving in the Tel Rumeida area, south of the West Bank city of Hebron. His parents, who were wounded in the shooting, were in moderate condition. Haykal recounted the incident.
4: While driving near Checkpoint 17, we observed Israeli army vehicles and soldiers at a distance and stopped our car. Shots were fired towards us. Initially, we believed they were warning shots. One bullet struck my grandson, traversed his face, and crossed his head, striking his mother's cheek where it lodged. The bullet also grazed his father's finger. He is uninjured. The mother is currently hospitalized and asleep.
3: The Israeli military said that during operational activity in the Hebron area on Friday, soldiers perceived a vehicle accelerating toward them and one soldier fired single shots at the vehicle. It said three Palestinians were wounded and evacuated for medical treatment. An initial military inquiry found that those injured were, quote, uninvolved civilians. It added that the incident was under review and that the findings would be submitted to the relevant authorities. Tel Rumeida is an area where Israeli settlers live under heavy military protection among Palestinian residents. It has long been a flashpoint for violence in the Israeli-occupied West Bank.

0: Bank. The United Nations has warned that Gaza's worsening solid waste crisis is creating an immediate public health threat, as large dump sites remain dangerously close to areas sheltering displaced Palestinians.
1: Our colleagues working on sanitation in Gaza report that solid waste management continues to rely on temporary dump sites that are near where displaced people live, and therefore has an immediate negative impact on public health.
0: Despite the progress, UN officials said that the new landfill site cannot be fully developed or effectively operated until specialized geotextile materials required for landfill work are delivered into Gaza. According to the United Nations, the materials were only recently approved and are currently in the procurement process, further delaying sanitation efforts.
2: This situation has been affecting all the people living in Gaza City, especially those living in this neighborhood, who have been at risk of health concern, especially during the summer periods. But today is an important day because the first truck started removing the waste from here to a temporary dump site in central Gaza.
0: Aid agencies also continue facing major obstacles accessing landfill sites near Gaza's eastern perimeter due to security concerns and restrictions on equipment and supplies.
1: There's a need to secure Gaza's access to landfills close to the eastern perimeter. We also need approval to bring in equipment and other inputs to clear explosive ordnance and remove waste and rubble.
0: The delays are slowing efforts to improve sanitation conditions in densely populated displacement areas, where waste accumulation continues growing near homes, shelters, and tent camps. Humanitarian agencies have repeatedly warned that collapsing sanitation services, mounting waste, and rising summer temperatures are increasing the risk of disease outbreaks across Gaza.
3: In this workshop, they're trying to keep Gaza's struggling fishing industry alive. Israeli restrictions on the entry of key materials like fiberglass have made them impossibly expensive, they say. Mustafa Mikdad says the workers upcycle whatever they can lay their hands on.
4: We use very old fiberglass that was used in Gaza, and the wood is from door frames obtained from under the rubble. People bring it and we buy it from them, so we use the wood for boat making.
3: Fishing was an important part of daily life in Gaza before the war, providing a livelihood and feeding the population. The small skiffs these workers are fixing up were designed for leisure. People would swim off them. But with the shortages, they've become a lifeline for fishermen. Mohammed Al-Hissi, a fisherman who can barely make ends meet, says a kilo of fiberglass cost about 50 or 60 shekels before the war, or $17 to $21. Today, it would set him back $275. Kogat, the Israeli military agency that controls access to Gaza, said Israel bans entry of items that can carry dual military and civilian uses. But it didn't comment directly on fiberglass. Gaza's fisherman syndicate member, Zakaria Bakir, says the furthest fishermen can venture out is 1 kilometer or 0.6 miles. That's because of the blockade and risk of Israeli fire. With that and their limited equipment, Gaza fishermen's catch has shrunk drastically to less than 15 tons a month. Before the war, they'd catch that every day, Bakir said. He put the fishermen's direct losses at $90 million.
5: The Israeli occupation targeted the fishing sector in all its components. Even sectors relating to fishing have been destroyed. More than 95% of fishermen's properties have been destroyed, whether boats, engines, storerooms, fish auction markets, or fishermen's rooms.
3: The ceasefire brokered by US President Donald Trump has failed to halt Israeli attacks and left Israel in control of more than half the enclave.

police intervened against participants in a pro-Palestinian demonstration held in Berlin, the capital of Germany. A large number of people gathered at Neptune Fountain Square, Neptunbrunnen, in Berlin, to show solidarity with Palestine and protest against Israel, and later began marching. Carrying Palestinian flags, the demonstrators chanted slogans such as, "Zionism is a crime, freedom for Gaza, Netanyahu is a terrorist, Israel kills children, long live the Intifada resistance, we are all Palestinians, and German money and German weapons are committing murder around the world." At Rosenthaler Platz, located along the march route, demonstrators briefly sat on the street to commemorate those killed by Israel and Palestine. The protesters then resumed their march, but police intervened on Tor Street. Clashes broke out between police and demonstrators, and many people were detained. Police, who had taken extensive security measures, brought the demonstration to an end at that location. A large memorial demonstration was held in Milan, northern Italy, where activists unveiled a 25-meter-long symbolic shroud bearing the names of 18,457 Palestinian children reportedly killed during Israeli military operations in Gaza between October 7, 2023 and July 31, 2025. The event took place in front of the iconic Duomo Cathedral in the heart of Milan, the country's second largest city, drawing hundreds of participants, including human rights activists, pro-Palestinian groups, and members of the public. The gathering was organized as both a remembrance ceremony and a protest against the ongoing conflict in Gaza. As the shroud was carefully unfolded in front of the cathedral, the crowd observed a moment of silence to honor the children whose names were inscribed on the fabric. Many participants waved Palestinian flags, while others wore traditional keffiyehs in a show of solidarity with Palestinians affected by the war. Organizers stated that the names represented children killed in Gaza during the Israeli military campaign, and they aimed to highlight the humanitarian impact of the conflict. The symbolic display was intended to draw international attention to civilian casualties and call for an end to the violence. Following the unveiling, hundreds of demonstrators began a silent march towards Sforza Castle, one of Milan's historic landmarks. The procession moved peacefully through the city streets, with participants carrying the extended shroud as a central symbol of the demonstration. Chants were largely absent during the march, as the event focused on remembrance rather than vocal protest. However, banners and flags emphasizing solidarity with Palestine were visible throughout the crowd. Local authorities monitored the demonstration, which remained calm and orderly throughout. No major incidents or confrontations were reported, and the event concluded without disruption. The gathering in Milan forms part of a wider series of solidarity demonstrations across Europe, where activists have continued to call attention to the humanitarian situation in Gaza and urge international action to protect civilians.

Russia and Ukraine continued to trade strikes on Friday, attacking drones and key military facilities. The Russian Defense Ministry said in its latest report that its forces have launched one massive attack and six cluster strikes on the Ukrainian side in the past week with long-range high-precision weapons and combat UAVs. A total of 3,084 Ukrainian fixed-wing drones were shot down within the week, according to the report, with two settlements in the direction of Donetsk and Zaporizhia being controlled by Russia. On the same day, the General Staff of the Armed Forces of Ukraine reported 273 crossfires at the front lines,

serious condition, Likhachev was quoted as saying by Russian news agency Interfax. Earlier on Friday, the International Atomic Energy Agency announced the start of a localized ceasefire. It brokered on the front line near the Zaporizhzhia, enabling repairs to the plant's crucial power line. The strike was happened during Friday's demining phase of the agreed localized ceasefire between Russia and Ukraine. The Zaporizhzhia plant, one of Europe's largest nuclear power facilities, has been under Russian control since March 2022,

0: говорю, я не вижу смысла встречаться.
1: I said there is no point in meeting. The only purpose for the Ukrainian side would be to stop the advance of our armed forces. That's all. And we need agreements, not for half a year or 3 months, but for a long historic perspective. Let experts work out some decisions, and after that it's possible to meet to attend the signing of some documents. But it's necessary to find a solution first.
2: So I'll take that as a no. That you are not going to meet the author of the letter.
1: I see no point so far. The author of the letter mentioned my age. Well, what can I say? Of course, everyone has to consider their age, but it seems to me that many other political figures carry out their duties at my age, and some are even older than I am.
3: Unfortunately, the Russian side has once again chosen war. Everyone heard today's statement, a weak statement. He simply doesn't want to end the war. I think many people around the world were disappointed by this statement. He doesn't want to change anything. He doesn't want to admit that his war pleases only him and those who profit from it. They were all smiling broadly today. So, there must be less money in Russia and more pressure on Russia. I thank everyone who is helping us. I thank everyone who stands with Ukraine, who wants real peace. Ukrainian authorities have reported fresh attacks on the Sumy region in northeastern Ukraine, resulting in civilian casualties and widespread damage. According to the State Emergency Service of Ukraine, at least one person was killed and several others were injured in the strikes carried out by Russian forces. Emergency officials stated that the attacks triggered multiple fires in residential and civilian areas. Firefighting units were quickly deployed to the affected locations, where they worked to bring the blazes under control and prevent further damage to nearby buildings. The DSNS confirmed that emergency crews managed to extinguish the fires after sustained efforts, while rescue teams provided assistance to injured civilians at the scene. The condition of the wounded has not been fully disclosed, but they were taken to receive medical treatment. Local authorities reported that infrastructure damage was also recorded in several parts of the region following the strikes. The extent of destruction is still being assessed as emergency teams continue inspections in affected areas. The Sumy region, which lies close to the Russian border, has frequently come under fire during the ongoing conflict, with repeated drone and missile strikes targeting both military and civilian infrastructure. Officials have condemned the latest attack, describing it as another escalation affecting civilian populations. Investigations and damage assessments are ongoing, as emergency services remain on high alert in the region.

Ukraine welcomed home 185 prisoners of war on Friday as part of a prisoner exchange with Russia, according to the Coordination Headquarters for the Treatment of Prisoners of War. The group included 184 military personnel and one civilian. Those released had served in the armed forces of Ukraine, the National Guard, and the State Border Guard Service. Ukrainian President

0: Volodymyr Zelensky said many of the freed prisoners had been held in captivity since 2022, highlighting the lengthy ordeal faced by those returning home. Among them was 54-year-old Yevhen Rabrov, who was captured in 2023. Speaking after his release, Rabrov said he had hoped for an exchange every day while in captivity. "We were waiting for this every day, and for each exchange," he said. Despite his relief, Rabrov expressed concern for those still being held. "I am sorry for those guys who are left there in captivity. Very sorry for them. They are in such difficult conditions," he added. The latest exchange forms part of an agreement reached by Russia and Ukraine in May with U.S. mediation to swap 1,000 prisoners from each side. Greeting the returning prisoners, Andriy Yusov, deputy head of the Coordination Headquarters for the Treatment of Prisoners of War, praised their resilience and reiterated Ukraine's commitment to securing the release of all captives. "All this time, every day, Ukraine was fighting for you," Yusov told the former prisoners upon their arrival.
1: Drone exploded near an oil depot in a Romanian Black Sea port on Friday after Ukraine said it had been jammed by Russia. Ukraine's Navy said one of its drones lost control as a result of Russian electronic warfare. It contacted Romania to warn it and prevent casualties. Romanian Defense Minister Radu Mirosu said that warning allowed timely evacuation of the port and over 1,000 people were moved from nearby beaches. Some people said they had witnessed the explosion. This man told local media he was working on a ship when it happened. Another witness says the windows in cars and buildings broke. President Nicu Șordan pinned the blame on Russia. He said on social media that another 3 drones Ukraine lost control of had also detonated off the coast and there was no longer any danger. The Black Sea is crucial for shipments of grain, oil and oil products and is shared by Bulgaria, Romania, Georgia and Turkey, as well as Ukraine and Russia. Following the latest incident, Russia's embassy in Romania said it was not involved and the drones were not Russian. It's the second major incident in a week in a populated part of Romania, as the spillover threat from the war increases. A week ago, a Russian drone crashed into an apartment building in the southeastern city of Galati, near the border with Ukraine, injuring 2 people. European Commission President Ursula von der Leyen said on X, Russia's war against Ukraine was increasingly becoming a direct threat to countries on Europe's eastern border.

Coast Guard said a Turkish-flagged fishing boat was attacked and sank off the northern Black Sea coast, leaving one sailor dead and four others wounded. The Duru 67 was attacked west of Sevastopol in Crimea earlier Friday, according to a Coast Guard command statement. The peninsula was illegally seized from Ukraine by Russia and annexed in March 2014. The statement did not provide further details of the attack. Five injured sailors were rescued by another trawler, the Burak Kaya, but one died on the way back to Turkish port. There was no immediate claim of responsibility for the attack. The waters off Ukraine have seen regular attacks on shipping since Russia launched a war on Ukraine in February 2022. In November, the Turkish government condemned Ukrainian drone attacks on two oil tankers in the Black Sea as posing serious risk to navigation, life, property, and environmental safety in the region.

Turkish Stars and Solo Turk, carried out rehearsal flights over the skies of Izmir, ahead of the Youth and Aviation Festival taking place in the city. The performances are part of celebrations marking the 115th anniversary of the Turkish Air Force Command. The rehearsal flights featured aerial maneuvers by both aerobatic teams, drawing attention across Izmir as fighter jets performed low passes and synchronized displays above.

0: the city. A special commemorative logo placed on Turkish Stars aircraft also stood out during the rehearsals, highlighting the team's 34th anniversary and its achievement of reaching 65,000 flight hours. The festival aims to showcase the capabilities of the Turkish Air Force and the country's domestic defense industry, while encouraging young people to engage with aviation and space technologies. The event includes air shows, parachute and paramotor demonstrations, rescue drills, static aircraft exhibitions, simulator experience areas, and cultural activities for families and students. Festival organizers say that the event is designed to provide visitors with a closer look at the progress of Turkish aviation and the operational capabilities of the armed forces. The aerial performances by Turkish Stars and Solo Turk are expected to be among the main attractions of the festival, as thousands of visitors gather in Izmir for the anniversary celebrations.
1: China said President Xi Jinping would visit North Korea on June 8th for the first time in nearly 7 years. It is also the Chinese leader's first overseas visit this year, signaling the importance of ties between the two countries. So why is it happening now? Beijing has worked to draw Pyongyang, its only formal treaty ally, back into its fold after the COVID-19 pandemic froze exchanges.
2: Well, I think at the symbolic level, it's important for Xi Jinping to sort of keep taps on what's going on in Pyongyang.
1: John DeLury is a senior fellow of the Asia Society.
2: I think the message implicit from the Chinese side is Xi Jinping is saying, look, we are still the principal actor when it comes to North Korea.
1: Last September, Kim was a guest at a massive military parade in Beijing. And in March this year, passenger train services between Beijing and Pyongyang resumed after a 6-year suspension. Ahead of the visit, Kim called for an exponential expansion of Pyongyang's atomic arsenal during a visit to a nuclear material production factory, state media said. Experts have linked Kim's site visit to the impending meeting with Xi.
2: Kim Jong-un can use this for domestic propaganda purposes to show that we, the DPRK, are a nuclear power and we have friends at the very top.
1: Before his September visit to Beijing last year, Kim inspected plans for a new intercontinental ballistic missile. The announcement of the visit follows Xi's summits in Beijing last month with U.S. President Donald Trump and Russia President Vladimir Putin.
2: I do think that one of the audiences is Russia, is Vladimir Putin, just to say what you're doing with North Korea is fine, but let's not go too far with this.
1: Kim deepened ties with Moscow by sending troops and weapons to support Russia's invasion of Ukraine. However, South Korea views the trip solely as high-level bilateral exchanges unaligned to Moscow, according to an official from the presidential Blue House. Since Xi became China's top leader in 2012, he has visited North Korea once and its southern neighbor twice.

It was mid-morning when Eduk Balogun noticed a masked man in military fatigues walking towards her children's school. Minutes later, gunfire erupted. More gunmen appeared, and residents fled. In the chaos, her six-year-old daughter, Faranmi, managed to escape. But another daughter, eight-year-old Kauzarat, was not so lucky. One of more than 30 students and a teacher seized and spirited into the bush near Yawota, a town in southwest Nigeria's Oyo state. Weeks after the kidnapping of school children in Oyo State, food flasks remain on the classroom floor. School bags, books, and scattered Naira notes lie abandoned. Frozen reminders of the morning gunmen stormed the school and fled.

0: the bush with their captives. The May 15th raid and simultaneous attacks on two other nearby schools have jolted a region long seen as relatively safe compared to more unstable regions further north, fueling fears that kidnapping for ransom gangs are expanding their operations far beyond traditional hotspots. Widespread kidnappings and the ever-expanding presence of armed groups across Nigeria, Africa's most populous country, are likely to be key issues in the run-up to Nigeria's next national elections in January. Nigeria has struggled for years with armed groups who kidnap villagers, motorists, clerics, and schoolchildren for ransom. While such attacks have long traumatized communities in the north, they have been rare in the southwest. The attacks have unsettled Yawoda and surrounding farming communities in Oriyar local government area, where patchy security, limited electricity, and weak mobile phone networks can make it difficult to call for help. Police say efforts to secure the captives' release are ongoing. Nearby, women sit together under a tree, each with at least one child still missing.
1: There's communication, and communication is progressing. Well, I will tell you that we are not sparing any efforts. We are not resting on ours. We are exploiting both kinetic and non-kinetic means of resolving this amicably. Of course, what is most important is the safe return of these kids and their reunification with the family.

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1: The U.S. economy posted a third straight month of strong job gains in May, giving the Federal Reserve more room to keep interest rates unchanged amid rising inflation. The Labor Department's closely watched non-farm payrolls report, released Friday, showed the economy added 172,000 jobs last month, well above economists' estimates. March and April were also revised higher, with the economy adding 93,000 more jobs in those months than previously estimated. And the unemployment rate remained at 4.3% for a third straight month. The data comes as new Federal Reserve Chair Kevin Warsh is about to oversee his first policy meeting later this month. While Warsh stepped into the role amid expectations he would guide the Fed towards lower rates, pressure may now be building in the opposite direction, as a solid jobs market will likely prompt the Fed to focus more on rising inflation. As a result, investors after the report's release boosted bets the Fed will raise rates before the end of the year. Still, economists said the bar remains high for monetary policy tightening and that fiscal stimulus, in the form of tax and tariff refunds, has cushioned the impact of the surge in oil prices due to the Iran war. Corporate profits have also increased since the second quarter of 2025, allowing businesses to refrain from large-scale layoffs. Economists, however, warned of risks to the labor market if the war in Iran persists. Wall Street's nine-week winning streak came to an abrupt halt on Friday, with the Dow dropping about 1.3%, the S&P 500 sliding more than 2.6%, and the tech-heavy Nasdaq tumbling nearly 4.2%, its largest one-day percentage loss in more than a year. Selling was concentrated among chip stocks and other technology favorites that have surged in recent weeks as the Nasdaq and S&P 500 rose repeatedly repeatedly to fresh highs. The Philadelphia Semiconductor Index erased more than $1 trillion in stock market value on Friday, suffering its largest one-day percentage plunge since March of 2020. Eric Lynch, managing director and co-portfolio manager of Suncoast Equity Management, said tech stocks tanked due to rate hike and AI spending concerns.
2: The first factor is the blowout jobs report this morning. That has taken the chances of another Fed cut off the table for 2026. That hits long duration, most exciting speculative stocks the most. But also there's been grumblings about AI, just some concerns about whether or not the token usage is really translating to great returns. And you've seen some consternation kind of bubbling up.
1: Among individual movers, AI chip maker NVIDIA, the largest company by market value, lost more than 6%, while Intel, Micron, AMD, and Broadcom all slid between about 8% and 13.5%. Shares of Lululemon Athletica slumped about 8.5% after the athletic apparel maker cut its annual profit forecast and projected second quarter earnings well below Wall Street estimates. And a more than 4% drop in Bitcoin hit cryptocurrency firms, with shares of Coinbase and Strategy each tumbling about 7%.
3: Well, thank you for joining me, Commissioner Tsitsikostas, who is Commissioner of Transport and Tourism. I'd like to discuss EU jet fuel supplies, given that the Strait of Hormuz is still blocked and there is no immediate sign of a lasting peace agreement. Are you at all concerned about jet fuel supplies for this summer?
4: No, there is currently not jet fuel shortage in Europe, and we have no signs that we will have a shortage in the coming period. And this is due mostly to the fact that we produce more than 70% of jet fuel in Europe. The main problem is indeed the price of the jet fuel, because at one point it even doubled the price before the war. Now it has de-escalated a little bit. However, this is a problem for the airlines, and this is why we see that some airlines are choosing to cancel some of their routes.

routes that didn't make any economic sense before the war even. And now, of course, with the increase of the jet fuel prices, they choose to stop them. Look, the situation is very difficult. It's critical that the war stops and that the Strait of Hormuz open. And this needs to happen the soonest possible. If the situation continues, of course, we should always keep in mind that Europe is prepared. We have the emergency stocks in our member states.

Iran's national football team has received U.S. visas ahead of the upcoming World Cup, although Iranian media reported that several Federation officials and administrative staff are still awaiting entry approval. A U.S. official said that the players had been granted visas days before Iran's opening match in Los Angeles, easing uncertainty surrounding the team's participation in the tournament. The United States, Mexico, and Canada are jointly hosting the tournament, which unfolds against the backdrop of continuing tensions and conflict between Washington and Tehran. The World Cup marks the first time in the tournament's history that a host nation is receiving a country it is actively in conflict with. Iran reportedly shifted its World Cup base from Arizona to Tijuana, Mexico, amid visa complications and growing sensitivity in Tehran over maintaining a prolonged presence inside the United States.

The Brazilian Football Confederation said that Neymar will not travel to Cleveland for Brazil's World Cup warm-up match against Egypt as he continues to receive intensive treatment for a calf injury. Brazil's all-time leading scorer is sidelined by a grade 2 calf strain, a moderate muscle injury involving a partial tear. The Santos forward has struggled with injuries this season, and the Brazilian Federation confirmed he would not be part of the squad heading to Cleveland and would instead remain at the team's training base in New Jersey. Brazil start their bid for World Cup glory against Morocco in New Jersey on June 13th, with further group games on June 19th and June 24th. The Brazilian coaching staff remain hopeful that the 34-year-old will be available for their World Cup opener against Morocco on June 13th. The five-time World Cup winners will also face Haiti and Scotland in Group C.

0: Billions of fans will tune into the 2026 World Cup to cheer their national teams. Few of them will likely notice something vitally important to the event, the turf beneath their feet. The grass grown for the World Cup is the culmination of a global mission that includes scientists, farmers, and turf specialists. The end goal is to produce pitches that can withstand elite play in the varied summer climates at 16 venues across the United States, Canada, and Mexico.
1: Yeah, we've got a pretty cool relationship with the sporting world, especially.
0: Tom Wren, a manager at global grass seed company DLF, says the tournament is a chance to see grass processed by his company used on soccer's biggest stage.
1: It's pretty neat, and it's a talking point, right? You know, you're sitting around watching a game, having a cold one with the buddies, and being able to say, "Oh, that's our grass. That one right there, that came through here." But yeah, it's neat. It's a neat experience, and obviously. When you can take a piece of home to some of those bigger scale events, it's pretty cool.
0: The playing surfaces are being tailored to local conditions, putting turf science to its ultimate test, creating living surfaces that can endure kicks, cleats, tackles, and scorching summer heat. Leah Broman, who has a PhD in grass science, is a senior manager at DLF.
2: It's not only turf quality, which is a hard thing to say for people who don't understand it, but it's also things like we want to have disease resistance. We want these things to require less water than what they used to require. They need to germinate, especially for like sports fields. They need to germinate quickly and establish

0: quickly so that they can take the wear and tear of the players on them. And then you have to look at things like the tearing strength and the wear resistance. So can they have wear on them and they recover very rapidly?
1: FIFA has also invested heavily in football-specific turf development, meaning the surfaces used in 2026 are likely to differ from those seen at past World Cups. Grass seed farming is a tiny industry, and farmer Lauren Boundy said it was a source of pride that seed grown in Manitoba could play a role at the World Cup, putting a small local crop on a global stage.
2: It's kind of humbling to the industry and a good story for the industry to know, like, hey, this small acreage crop in Manitoba is truly on the world stage in such a way. It might not get advertised to the average onlooker watching the game, but to know that, hey, seed grown in Manitoba is the seed at the World Cup is pretty cool.
3: Jalen Brunson hit a go-ahead free throw with 9.5 seconds left after a turnover by Victor Wembanyama moments earlier. Then Wembanyama missed a jumper at the end of New York's 105-104 win over the San Antonio Spurs for a 2-0 lead in the NBA Finals. Karl Anthony Towns had 21 points and 13 rebounds, while Brunson and Mikal Bridges each scored 20 for the Knicks. They have won 13 straight, the second longest streak by any team in NBA playoff history. The Knicks are now just the third team to win the first two games of a finals on the road, joining Michael Jordan and the 1993 Chicago Bulls, and Hakeem Olajuwon and the 1995 Houston Rockets. Both of those teams won championships. The Bulls needing six games to oust the Phoenix Suns. The Rockets going home after winning those first two games in Orlando and sweeping the Magic. The Knicks, seeking their first championship since 1973, are in position to join them. Wembanyama, after a very quiet first half, scored 29. De'Aaron Fox had 20 for San Antonio. The series now shifts to New York. Game 3 is at Madison Square Garden on Monday night.
4: That's just who they are. That's who my teammates are. Night in and night out, they come and bring it. There's always going to be things said, regardless of the situation, but I have the utmost trust and faith in them just because of their work ethic and the things that we're able to do every day. Now, when it's behind, when there's no cameras and we're in the practice gym, when we're in film, when we're trying to be the best thing we can be, that's when, in those moments, that's when we grow.
5: Yeah, each other, this team leans on each other. I think that's why we've gotten here. That's why we've had the success we had during the regular season, even when things weren't going great. It's because at the end of the day, when things do get tough and the trials and tribulations do present themselves, this team doesn't disband. They don't go away from each other. We lean into each other even more. We trust each other even more to get out of the rut. It's what special teams do. I mean, Jalen knows he has a national championship, and you've seen the camaraderie and unity they had. So,
6: yeah, I think, again, we've had that discussion before, and I understand the discourse around it. I think it's a little bit of all of it. I have to make sure that there's environments that the ball finds him. I think he's got to make sure that he can't rely on that to get shots as well. And there are times, I think, when he was open on rolls or around the paint, and his teammates got to give him the ball. So I think it's a combination of all that. But yeah, 4.5 shots on this stage is not acceptable.
7: I'm still very blurry, and that's the whole problem. You know, I need to have more poise, more control over the game. I'm not going to go through the whole positions, but that's the general image. Lots of emotions of every type. I mean, not every type, only the negative type. But, yeah. I threw that one away. I messed up. We didn't play great as a team. We needed to win that game. This game was ours. But at this point, it's done. It's, yes, am I going to regret it? Yes, of course. Am I going to use that to fuel me and to fuel us next game? Absolutely.
8: Welcome to A-News. I'm Omer Taslim. You're watching Turkey's Diplomacy. Why I say that this is a very significant visit?
9: It can be incredibly helpful.
8: Palestinians from the Gaza Strip.
10: Why those humanitarian aid still stuck?
8: If we put Daesh aside, is this the end of Netanyahu?
9: So many chefs in the kitchen.
8: The end of sanctions.
11: Every story is part of a bigger picture. This is a global conversation. Live and unfiltered. The defining issues of our age. The decisions that shape debate. Every story counts. A fast-changing world told through stories that endure. Events that define economies, societies, and political landscapes. A-News. Perspectives change. Truth remains. Discover the truth for justice.

The world is full of fear, getting whatever it wants. It only cares for five of its children. An enigma. Summoning armies of terror. Instead of wind, rain, or snow, it strangles the poor with oil and spreads death on its soil. Not you nor others. The rich will understand. They tell when it will fail and when and how high it will rise. Before you, there were others who stood strong and brave, and who were blown away like straw. It liked the ones with weak faith, but true life liked the brave ones. But now, you stand before me, challenging, rejecting terror. You come with crowds following you. You are aware of everything. And now you know nothing is as powerful as the truth. A News.

U.S. forces struck Iranian coastal radar and surveillance sites on Saturday after shooting down drones launched toward the Strait of Hormuz in the latest escalation between Washington and Tehran, despite ongoing negotiations to end the war. According to U.S. Central Command, American forces intercepted four Iranian drones believed to be targeting maritime traffic before carrying out strikes on surveillance facilities in Goruk and on Keshem Island near the strategic waterway. Iran's Islamic Revolutionary Guard Corps said that it responded by launching missiles at U.S. bases in the Gulf region and firing on tankers attempting to cross the Strait of Hormuz without Tehran's approval. In Kuwait, air defense systems intercepted missile and drone attacks as sirens sounded across parts of the country, while authorities in Bahrain urged residents to seek shelter amid incoming missile threats. Iran claimed it had targeted U.S. military facilities in both Kuwait and Bahrain with ballistic missiles, although the U.S. military said most of the missiles were intercepted and another failed.

0: failed to reach its target. The confrontation comes as the United States and Iran continue indirect negotiations over a possible interim agreement aimed at halting the three-month conflict and reopening discussions on Tehran's nuclear program. The continuing clashes in the Gulf, alongside renewed fighting in Lebanon involving Hezbollah, have deepened fears of broader regional instability as tensions around the Strait of Hormuz continue disrupting global energy markets and shipping routes.
1: Israeli Prime Minister Benjamin Netanyahu has long portrayed himself as being adept in dealing with Donald Trump. But an acrimonious phone call this week with the US president, in which Trump is said to have called Netanyahu effing crazy, has laid bare tensions between the two leaders.
2: At some point, I said, maybe we gotta stop this.
1: Israeli officials have acknowledged that it was the most heated phone call yet. Well, one official dismissed any suggestion of a material change in the pair's relationship. Another said it had politically damaged Netanyahu ahead of elections later this year. Netanyahu, Israel's longest-serving prime minister, has repeatedly clashed with Republican and Democratic administrations. Yet Israel has remained Washington's closest Middle East ally. But Nimrod Gorin, the president of MITFIM, an Israeli think tank, says the differences are now very public, unlike in the past when they were usually quietly managed behind closed doors. Following their call, Trump said Israel and Hezbollah had agreed to stop shooting each other. But it prompted accusations by Netanyahu's political opponents and some within his own government that he had ceded Israel's sovereignty to the US. The wars with Iran and Hezbollah have been widely popular in Israel, including among supporters of Netanyahu's political rivals. Much of the public wants the fighting to continue. That stands in contrast to the US, where many voters, including members of Trump's conservative base, oppose the war. Recent polls show that Netanyahu's coalition government, the most right-wing in the country's history, could fail to win a majority at the next election. According to think tank Agorin, Netanyahu is working to accommodate Trump's demands, as he hopes the president's support will work in his electoral favor. But he adds that some Israelis are not comfortable with the extent Trump appears to be able to influence Israeli military decisions. In contrast, in the US, some Trump critics say that Netanyahu holds outsized influence over US foreign policy. Since the US and Israel opened the war with Iran, Netanyahu has at times said he speaks with Trump almost daily, often characterizing their relationship to the Israeli public as one between peers who make decisions together.
3: Firiel Abu-Haykal holds up a phone displaying a video of her 7-month-old grandson. According to the Palestinian Health Ministry, he was killed by Israeli gunfire on Friday evening when his family was driving in the Tel Rumeida area, south of the West Bank city of Hebron. His parents, who were wounded in the shooting, were in moderate condition. Haykal recounted the incident.
4: While driving near Checkpoint 17, we observed Israeli army vehicles and soldiers at a distance and stopped our car. Shots were fired towards us. Initially, we believed they were warning shots. One bullet struck my grandson, traversed his face, and crossed his head, striking his mother's cheek where it lodged. The bullet also grazed his father's finger. He is uninjured. The mother is currently hospitalized and asleep.
3: The Israeli military said that during operational activity in the Hebron area on Friday, soldiers perceived a vehicle accelerating toward them and one soldier fired single shots at the vehicle. It said three Palestinians were wounded and evacuated for medical treatment. An initial military inquiry found that those injured were, quote, uninvolved civilians. It added that the incident was under review and that the findings would be submitted to the relevant authorities. Tel Rumeida is an area where Israeli settlers live under heavy military protection among Palestinian residents. It has long been a flashpoint for violence in the Israeli-occupied West Bank.
0: The United Nations has warned that Gaza's worsening solid waste crisis is creating an immediate public health threat, as large dump sites remain dangerously close to areas sheltering displaced Palestinians.
5: Our colleagues working on sanitation in Gaza report that solid waste management continues to rely on temporary dump sites that are near where displaced people.

0: people live, and therefore has an immediate negative impact on public health.
1: Despite the progress, UN officials said that the new landfill site cannot be fully developed or effectively operated until specialized geotextile materials required for landfill work are delivered into Gaza. According to the United Nations, the materials were only recently approved and are currently in the procurement process, further delaying sanitation efforts.
2: This situation has been affecting all the people living in Gaza City, especially those living in this neighborhood, who have been at risk of health concern, especially during the summer periods. But today is an important day because the first truck started removing the waste from here to a temporary dump site in central Gaza.
1: Aid agencies also continue facing major obstacles accessing landfill sites near Gaza's eastern perimeter due to security concerns and restrictions on equipment and supplies.
0: There's a need to secure Gaza's access to landfills close to the eastern perimeter. We also need approval to bring in equipment and other inputs to clear explosive ordnance and remove waste and rubble.
1: The delays are slowing efforts to improve sanitation conditions in densely populated displacement areas, where waste accumulation continues growing near homes, shelters, and tent camps. Humanitarian agencies have repeatedly warned that collapsing sanitation services, mounting waste, and rising summer temperatures are increasing the risk of disease outbreaks across Gaza.
3: In this workshop, they're trying to keep Gaza's struggling fishing industry alive. Israeli restrictions on the entry of key materials like fiberglass have made them impossibly expensive, they say. Mustafa Mikdad says the workers upcycle whatever they can lay their hands on.
4: We use very old fiberglass that was used in Gaza, and the wood is from door frames obtained from under the rubble. People bring it and we buy it from them, so we use the wood for boat making.
3: Fishing was an important part of daily life in Gaza before the war, providing a livelihood and feeding the population. The small skiffs these workers are fixing up were designed for leisure. People would swim off them. But with the shortages, they've become a lifeline for fishermen. Mohammed Al-Hissi, a fisherman who can barely make ends meet, says a kilo of fiberglass cost about 50 or 60 shekels before the war, or $17 to $21. Today, it would set him back $275. Kogat, the Israeli military agency that controls access to Gaza, said Israel bans entry of items that can carry dual military and civilian uses. But it didn't comment directly on fiberglass. Gaza's fisherman syndicate member Zakaria Bakir says the furthest fishermen can venture out is 1 kilometer or 0.6 miles. That's because of the blockade and risk of Israeli fire. With that and their limited equipment, Gaza fishermen's catch has shrunk drastically to less than 15 tons a month. Before the war, they'd catch that every day, Bakir said. He put the fishermen's direct losses at $90 million.
5: The Israeli occupation targeted the fishing sector in all its components. Even sectors relating to fishing have been destroyed. More than 95% of fishermen's properties have been destroyed, whether boats, engines, storerooms, fish auction markets, or fishermen's rooms.
3: The ceasefire brokered by US President Donald Trump has failed to halt Israeli attacks and left Israel in control of more than half the enclave.

Police intervened against participants in a pro-Palestinian demonstration held in Berlin, the capital of Germany. A large number of people gathered at Neptune Fountain Square, Neptunbrunnen, in Berlin, to show solidarity with Palestine and protest against Israel, and later began marching. Carrying Palestinian flags, the demonstrators chanted slogans such as, "Zionism is a crime, freedom for Gaza, Netanyahu is a terrorist, Israel kills children, long live the Intifada resistance,

We are all Palestinians. And German money and German weapons are committing murder around the world. At Rosenthaler Platz, located along the march route, demonstrators briefly sat on the street to commemorate those killed by Israel and Palestine. The protesters then resumed their march, but police intervened on Tor Street. Clashes broke out between police and demonstrators, and many people were detained. Police, who had taken extensive security measures, brought the demonstration to an end at that location. A large memorial demonstration was held in Milan, northern Italy, where activists unveiled a 25-meter-long symbolic shroud bearing the names of 18,457 Palestinian children reportedly killed during Israeli military operations in Gaza between October 7, 2023 and July 31, 2025. The event took place in front of the iconic Duomo Cathedral in the heart of Milan, the country's second largest city, drawing hundreds of participants, including human rights activists, pro-Palestinian groups, and members of the public. The gathering was organized as both a remembrance ceremony and a protest against the ongoing conflict in Gaza. As the shroud was carefully unfolded in front of the cathedral, the crowd observed a moment of silence to honor the children whose names were inscribed on the fabric. Many participants waved Palestinian flags, while others wore traditional keffiyehs in a show of solidarity with Palestinians affected by the war. Organizers stated that the names represented children killed in Gaza during the Israeli military campaign, and they aimed to highlight the humanitarian impact of the conflict. The symbolic display was intended to draw international attention to civilian casualties and call for an end to the violence. Following the unveiling, hundreds of demonstrators began a silent march towards Sforza Castle, one of Milan's historic landmarks. The procession moved peacefully through the city streets, with participants carrying the extended shroud as a central symbol of the demonstration. Chants were largely absent during the march, as the event focused on remembrance rather than vocal protest. However, banners and flags emphasizing solidarity with Palestine were visible throughout the crowd. Local authorities monitored the demonstration, which remained calm and orderly throughout. No major incidents or confrontations were reported, and the event concluded without disruption. The gathering in Milan forms part of a wider series of solidarity demonstrations across Europe, where activists have continued to call attention to the humanitarian situation in Gaza and urge international action to protect civilians.

Russia and Ukraine continued to trade strikes on Friday, attacking drones and key military facilities. The Russian Defense Ministry said in its latest report that its forces have launched one massive attack and six cluster strikes on the Ukrainian side in the past week, with long-range, high-precision weapons and combat UAVs. A total of 3,084 Ukrainian fixed-wing drones were shot down within the week, according to the report, with two settlements in the direction of Donetsk and Zaporizhia being controlled by Russia. On the same day, the General Staff of the Armed Forces of Ukraine reported 273 crossfires at the front lines in the past 24 hours. Ukraine's air, missile, and artillery forces attacked multiple Russian targets, including personnel assembly areas, command posts, and artillery systems, along with 2,046 drones being shot down, the Ukrainian side said. Alexei Likachev, Director General of Russia's state nuclear corporation, Rosatom, reported Ukrainian drone strikes on the Zaporizhzhia nuclear power plant on Friday afternoon. Three of our engineers were injured, two of them are in

0: говорю, я не вижу смысла встречаться.
1: I said there is no point in meeting. The only purpose for the Ukrainian side would be to stop the advance of our armed forces. That's all. And we need agreements, not for half a year or 3 months, but for a long historic perspective. Let experts work out some decisions, and after that it's possible to meet to attend the signing of some documents. But it's necessary to find a solution first.
2: So I'll take that as a no, that you are not going to meet the author of the letter.
1: I see no point so far.
0: Он упомянул там автор письма о моем возрасте.
1: The author of the letter mentioned my age. Well, what can I say? Of course, everyone has to consider their age, but it seems to me that many other political figures carry out their duties at my age, and some are even older than I am.
0: Осуществляют свои функции, и некоторые постарше меня.
3: Жаль, российская сторона знов обирает.
4: Unfortunately, the Russian side has once again chosen war. Everyone heard today's statement. A weak statement. He simply doesn't want to end the war. I think many people around the world were disappointed by this statement. He doesn't want to change anything. He doesn't want to admit that his war pleases only him and those who profit from it. They were all smiling broadly today. So, there must be less money in Russia and more pressure on Russia. I thank everyone who is helping us. I thank everyone who stands with Ukraine, who wants real peace. Ukrainian authorities have reported fresh attacks on the Sumy region in northeastern Ukraine, resulting in civilian casualties and widespread damage. According to the State Emergency Service of Ukraine, at least one person was killed and several others were injured in the strikes carried out by Russian forces. Emergency officials stated that the attacks triggered multiple fires in residential and civilian areas. Firefighting units were quickly deployed to the affected locations, where they worked to bring the blazes under control and prevent further damage to nearby buildings. The DSNS confirmed that emergency crews managed to extinguish the fires after sustained efforts, while rescue teams provided assistance to injured civilians at the scene. The condition of the wounded has not been fully disclosed, but they were taken to receive medical treatment. Local authorities reported that infrastructure damage was also recorded in several parts of the region following the strikes. The extent of destruction is still being assessed as emergency teams continue inspections in affected areas. The Sumy region, which lies close to the Russian border, has frequently come under fire during the ongoing conflict, with repeated drone and missile strikes targeting both military and civilian infrastructure. Officials have condemned the latest attack, describing it as another escalation affecting civilian populations. Investigations and damage assessments are ongoing, as emergency services remain on high alert in the region.

Ukraine welcomed home 185 prisoners of war on Friday as part of a prisoner exchange with Russia, according to the Coordination Headquarters for the Treatment of Prisoners of War. The group included 184 military personnel and one civilian. Those released had served in the armed forces of Ukraine, the National Guard, and the State Border Guard Service. Ukrainian President Volodymyr Zelensky said many of the freed prisoners had been held in captivity since 2022, highlighting the lengthy ordeal faced by those returning home. Among them was 54-year-old Yevhen Rebrov, who was captured in 2023. Speaking after his release, Rebrov said he had hoped for an exchange every day while in captivity. "We were waiting for this every day, and for each exchange," he said. Despite his relief, Rebrov expressed concern for those still being held. "I am sorry for those guys who are left there in captivity.

0: very sorry for them. They are in such difficult conditions, he added. The latest exchange forms part of an agreement reached by Russia and Ukraine in May with U.S. mediation to swap 1,000 prisoners from each side. Greeting the returning prisoners, Andriy Yusov, deputy head of the Coordination Headquarters for the Treatment of Prisoners of War, praised their resilience and reiterated Ukraine's commitment to securing the release of all captives. All this time, every day, Ukraine was fighting for you, Yusov told the former prisoners upon their arrival.
1: Drone exploded near an oil depot in a Romanian Black Sea port on Friday after Ukraine said it had been jammed by Russia. Ukraine's Navy said one of its drones lost control as a result of Russian electronic warfare. It contacted Romania to warn it and prevent casualties. Romanian Defense Minister Radu Mirosu said that warning allowed timely evacuation of the port and over 1,000 people were moved from nearby beaches. Some people said they had witnessed the explosion. This man told local media he was working on a ship when it happened. Another witness says the windows in cars and buildings broke. President Nicu Shordan pinned the blame on Russia. He said on social media that another 3 drones Ukraine lost control of had also detonated off the coast and there was no longer any danger. The Black Sea is crucial for shipments of grain, oil and oil products and is shared by Bulgaria, Romania, Georgia and Turkey, as well as Ukraine and Russia. Following the latest incident, Russia's embassy in Romania said it was not involved and the drones were not Russian. It's the second major incident in a week in a populated part of Romania, as the spillover threat from the war increases. A week ago, a Russian drone crashed into an apartment building in the southeastern city of Galati, near the border with Ukraine, injuring 2 people. European Commission President Ursula von der Leyen said on X, Russia's war against Ukraine was increasingly becoming a direct threat to countries on Europe's eastern border.

Coast Guard said a Turkish-flagged fishing boat was attacked and sank off the northern Black Sea coast, leaving one sailor dead and four others wounded. The Duru 67 was attacked west of Sevastopol in Crimea earlier Friday, according to a Coast Guard command statement. The peninsula was illegally seized from Ukraine by Russia and annexed in March 2014. The statement did not provide further details of the attack. Five injured sailors were rescued by another trawler, the Buratkaya, but one died on the way back to Turkish port. There was no immediate claim of responsibility for the attack. The waters off Ukraine have seen regular attacks on shipping since Russia launched a war on Ukraine in February 2022. In November, the Turkish government condemned Ukrainian drone attacks on two oil tankers in the Black Sea as posing serious risk to navigation, life, property, and environmental safety in the region.

Turkish Stars and Solo Turk, carried out rehearsal flights over the skies of Izmir, ahead of the Youth and Aviation Festival taking place in the city. The performances are part of celebrations marking the 115th anniversary of the Turkish Air Force Command. The rehearsal flights featured aerial maneuvers by both aerobatic teams, drawing attention across Izmir as fighter jets performed low passes and synchronized displays above the city. A special commemorative logo placed on Turkish Stars aircraft also stood out during the rehearsals, highlighting the team's 34th anniversary and its achievement of reaching 65,000 flight hours. The festival aims to showcase the capabilities of the Turkish Air Force and the country's domestic defense industry, while encouraging young people to engage with aviation and space technologies. The event includes air shows, parachute and paramotor demonstrations, rescue drills, static aircraft exhibitions, simulator experience areas, and cultural activities for families and students.

0: festival organizers say that the event is designed to provide visitors with a closer look at the progress of Turkish aviation and the operational capabilities of the armed forces. The aerial performances by Turkish Stars and Solo Turk are expected to be among the main attractions of the festival, as thousands of visitors gather in Izmir for the anniversary celebrations.
1: China said President Xi Jinping would visit North Korea on June 8th for the first time in nearly 7 years. It is also the Chinese leader's first overseas visit this year, signaling the importance of ties between the two countries. So why is it happening now? Beijing has worked to draw Pyongyang, its only formal treaty ally, back into its fold after the COVID-19 pandemic froze exchanges.
2: Well, I think at the symbolic level, it's important for Xi Jinping to sort of keep taps on what's going on in Pyongyang.
1: John DeLury is a senior fellow of the Asia Society.
2: I think the message implicit from the Chinese side is Xi Jinping is saying, look, we are still the principal actor when it comes to North Korea.
1: Last September, Kim was a guest at a massive military parade in Beijing. And in March this year, passenger train services between Beijing and Pyongyang resumed after a six-year suspension. Ahead of the visit, Kim called for an exponential expansion of Pyongyang's atomic arsenal during a visit to a nuclear material production factory, state media said. Experts have linked Kim's site visit to the impending meeting with Xi.
2: Kim Jong-un can use this for domestic propaganda purposes to show that we, the DPRK, are a nuclear power and we have friends at the very top.
1: Before his September visit to Beijing last year, Kim inspected plans for a new intercontinental ballistic missile. The announcement of the visit follows Xi's summits in Beijing last month with U.S. President Donald Trump and Russia President Vladimir Putin.
2: I do think that one of the audiences is Russia, is Vladimir Putin, just to say what you're doing with North Korea is fine, but let's not go too far with this.
1: Kim deepened ties with Moscow by sending troops and weapons to support Russia's invasion of Ukraine. However, South Korea views the trip solely as high-level bilateral exchanges unaligned to Moscow, according to an official from the presidential Blue House. Since Xi became China's top leader in 2012, he has visited North Korea once and its southern neighbor twice.

It was mid-morning when Aduke Balogun noticed a masked man in military fatigues walking towards her children's school. Minutes later, gunfire erupted. More gunmen appeared, and residents fled. In the chaos, her six-year-old daughter, Faranmi, managed to escape. But another daughter, eight-year-old Kauzarat, was not so lucky. One of more than 30 students and a teacher seized and spirited into the bush near Yawota, a town in southwest Nigeria's Oyo state. Weeks after the kidnapping of school children in Oyo State, food flasks remain on the classroom floor. School bags, books, and scattered Naira notes lie abandoned. Frozen reminders of the morning gunmen stormed the school and fled into the bush with their captives. The May 15th raid and simultaneous attacks on two other nearby schools have jolted a region long seen as relatively safe compared to more unstable regions further north, fueling fears that kidnapping for ransom gangs are expanding their operations far beyond traditional hotspots. Widespread kidnappings and the ever-expanding presence of armed groups across Nigeria, Africa's most populous country, are likely to be key issues in the run-up to Nigeria's next national elections in January. Nigeria has struggled for years with armed

0: armed groups who kidnap villagers, motorists, clerics, and schoolchildren for ransom. While such attacks have long traumatized communities in the north, they have been rare in the southwest. The attacks have unsettled Yawoda and surrounding farming communities in Oriyar local government area, where patchy security, limited electricity, and weak mobile phone networks can make it difficult to call for help. Police say efforts to secure the captives' release are ongoing. Nearby, women sit together under a tree, each with at least one child still missing.
1: There's communication, and communication is progressing. Well, I will tell you that we are not sparing any effort. We are not resting on ours. We are exploiting both kinetic and non-kinetic means of resolving this amicably. Of course, what is most important is the safe return of these kids and their reunification with the family.
2: Ziraat Bank is with you all around the world.

0: for a third straight month. The data comes as new Federal Reserve Chair Kevin Warsh is about to oversee his first policy meeting later this month. While Warsh stepped into the role amid expectations he would guide the Fed towards lower rates, pressure may now be building in the opposite direction, as a solid jobs market will likely prompt the Fed to focus more on rising inflation. As a result, investors after the report's release boosted bets the Fed will raise rates before the end of the year. Still, economists said the bar remains high for monetary policy tightening and that fiscal stimulus, in the form of tax and tariff refunds, has cushioned the impact of the surge in oil prices due to the Iran war. Corporate profits have also increased since the second quarter of 2025, allowing businesses to refrain from large-scale layoffs. Economists, however, warned of risks to the labor market if the war in Iran persists. Wall Street's nine-week winning streak came to an abrupt halt on Friday, with the Dow dropping about 1.3%, the S&P 500 sliding more than 2.6%, and the tech-heavy Nasdaq tumbling nearly 4.2%, its largest one-day percentage loss in more than a year. Selling was concentrated among chip stocks and other technology favorites that have surged in recent weeks as the Nasdaq and S&P 500 rose repeatedly to fresh highs. The Philadelphia Semiconductor Index erased more than $1 trillion in stock market value on Friday, suffering its largest one-day percentage plunge since March of 2020. Eric Lynch, managing director and co-portfolio manager of Suncoast Equity Management, said tech stocks tanked due to rate hike and AI spending concerns.
1: The first factor is the blowout jobs report this morning. That has taken the chances of another Fed cut off the table for 2026. That hits long duration, most exciting speculative stocks the most. But also there's been grumblings about AI, just some concerns about whether or not the token usage is really translating to great returns. And you've seen some consternation kind of bubbling up.
0: Among individual movers, AI chipmaker NVIDIA, the largest company by market value, lost more than 6%, while Intel, Micron, AMD, and Broadcom all slid between about 8% and 13.5%. Shares of Lululemon Athletica slumped about 8.5% after the athletic apparel maker cut its annual profit forecast and projected second quarter earnings well below Wall Street estimates. And a more than 4% drop in Bitcoin hit cryptocurrency firms, with shares of Coinbase and Strategy each tumbling about 7%.
2: Well, thank you for joining me, Commissioner Tsitsikostas, who is Commissioner of Transport and Tourism. I'd like to discuss EU jet fuel supplies, given that the Strait of Hormuz is still blocked and there is no immediate sign of a lasting peace agreement. Are you at all concerned about jet fuel supplies for this summer?
3: No, there is currently not jet fuel shortage in Europe, and we have no signs that we will have a shortage in the coming period. And this is due mostly to the fact that we produce more than 70% of jet fuel in Europe. The main problem is indeed the price of the jet fuel, because at one point it even doubled the price before the war. Now it has de-escalated a little bit. However, this is a problem for the airlines, and this is why we see that some airlines are choosing to cancel some of their routes that didn't make any economic sense before the war even. And now, of course, with the increase of the jet fuel prices, they choose to stop them. Look, the situation is very difficult. It's critical that the war stops and that the Strait of Hormuz open. And this needs to happen the soonest possible. If the situation continues, of course, we should always keep in mind that Europe is prepared. We have the emergency stocks in our member states.
4: Ziraat Bank is with you all around the world.

Iran's national football team has received U.S. visas ahead of the upcoming World Cup, although Iranian media reported that several federation officials and administrative staff are still awaiting entry approval. A U.S. official said that the players had been granted visas days before Iran's opening match in Los Angeles, easing uncertainty surrounding the team's participation in the tournament. The United States, Mexico, and Canada are jointly hosting the tournament, which unfolds against the backdrop of continuing tensions and conflict between Washington and Tehran. The World Cup marks the first time in the tournament's history that a host nation is receiving a country it is actively in conflict with. Iran reportedly shifted its World Cup base from Arizona to Tijuana, Mexico, amid visa complications and growing sensitivity in Tehran over maintaining a prolonged presence inside the United States.

The Brazilian Football Confederation said that Neymar will not travel to Cleveland for Brazil's World Cup warm-up match against Egypt as he continues to receive intensive treatment for a calf injury. Brazil's all-time leading scorer is sidelined by a grade 2 calf strain, a moderate muscle injury involving a partial tear. The Santos forward has struggled with injuries this season, and the Brazilian Federation confirmed he would not be part of the squad heading to Cleveland and would instead remain at the team's training base in New Jersey. Brazil start their bid for World Cup glory against Morocco in New Jersey on June 13th, with further group games on June 19th and June 24th. The Brazilian coaching staff remain hopeful that the 34-year-old will be available for their World Cup opener against Morocco on June 13th. The five-time World Cup winners will also face Haiti and Scotland in Group C.

0: Billions of fans will tune into the 2026 World Cup to cheer their national teams. Few of them will likely notice something vitally important to the event, the turf beneath their feet. The grass grown for the World Cup is the culmination of a global mission that includes scientists, farmers, and turf specialists. The end goal is to produce pitches that can withstand elite play in the varied summer climates at 16 venues across the United States, Canada, and Mexico.
1: Yeah, we've got a pretty cool relationship with the sporting world especially.
0: Tom Wren, a manager at global grass seed company DLF, says the tournament is a chance to see grass processed by his company used on soccer's biggest stage.
1: It's pretty neat, and it's a talking point, right? You know, you're sitting around watching a game, having a cold one with the buddies, and being able to say, oh, that's our grass, that one right there, that came through here. But yeah, it's neat. It's a neat experience, and when you can take a piece of home to some of those bigger scale events, it's pretty cool.
0: The playing surfaces are being tailored to local conditions, putting turf science to its ultimate test, creating living surfaces that can endure kicks, cleats, tackles, and scorching summer heat. Leah Broman, who has a PhD in grass science, is a senior manager at DLF.
2: It's not only turf quality, which is a hard thing to say for people who don't understand it, but it's also things like we want to have disease resistance. We want these things to require less water than what they used to require. They need to germinate, especially for like sports fields. They need to germinate quickly and establish quickly so that they can take the wear and tear of the players on them. And then you have to look at things like the tearing strength and the wear resistance. So can they have wear on them and they recover very rapidly?
0: FIFA has also invested heavily in football-specific turf development, meaning the surfaces used in 2026 are likely to differ from those seen at past World Cups. Grass seed farming is a tiny industry, and farmer Lauren

0: Boundy said it was a source of pride that seed grown in Manitoba could play a role at the World Cup, putting a small local crop on a global stage.
1: It's kind of humbling to the industry and a good story for the industry to know, like, hey, this small acreage crop in Manitoba is truly on the world stage in such a way. It might not get advertised to the average onlooker watching the game, but to know that, hey, seed grown in Manitoba is the seed at the World Cup is pretty cool.
2: Jalen Brunson hit a go-ahead free throw with 9.5 seconds left after a turnover by Victor Wembanyama moments earlier. Then Wembanyama missed a jumper at the end of New York's 105-104 win over the San Antonio Spurs for a 2-0 lead in the NBA Finals. Karl-Anthony Towns had 21 points and 13 rebounds, while Brunson and Mikal Bridges each scored 20 for the Knicks. They have won 13 straight, the second longest streak by any team in NBA playoff history. The Knicks are now just the third team to win the first two games of a finals on the road, joining Michael Jordan and the 1993 Chicago Bulls, and Hakeem Olajuwon and the 1995 Houston Rockets. Both of those teams won championships. The Bulls needing six games to oust the Phoenix Suns. The Rockets going home after winning those first two games in Orlando and sweeping the Magic. The Knicks, seeking their first championship since 1973, are in position to join them. Wembanyama, after a very quiet first half, scored 29. De'Aaron Fox had 20 for San Antonio. The series now shifts to New York. Game 3 is at Madison Square Garden on Monday night.
3: That's just who they are. That's who my teammates are. Night in and night out, they come and bring it. There's always going to be things said, regardless of the situation, but I have the utmost trust and faith in them just because of their work ethic and the things that we're able to do every day. Now, when there's no cameras and we're in the practice gym, when we're in film, when we're trying to be the best thing we can be, that's when, in those moments, that's when we grow.
4: Yeah, each other, this team leans on each other. I think that's why we've gotten here. That's why we've had the success we had during the regular season, even when things weren't going great. It's because at the end of the day, when things do get tough and the trials and tribulations do present themselves, this team doesn't disband. They don't go away from each other. We lean into each other even more. We trust each other even more to get out of the rut. It's what special teams do. I mean, Jalen knows he has a national championship, and you've seen the camaraderie and unity they had. So,
5: yeah, I think, again, we've had that discussion before, and I understand the discourse around it. I think it's a little bit of all of it. I have to make sure that there's environments that the ball finds him. I think he's got to make sure that he can't rely on that to get shots as well. And there are times, I think, when he was open on rolls or around the paint, and his teammates got to give him the ball. So I think it's a combination of all that. But yeah, 4.5 shots on this stage is not acceptable.
6: I'm still very blurry, and that's the whole problem. You know, I need to have more poise, more control over the game. I'm not going to go through the whole positions, but that's the general image. Lots of emotions of every type. I mean, not every type, only the negative type. But yeah, I threw that one away. I messed up. We didn't play great as a team. We needed to win that game. This game was ours. But at this point, it's done. It's, yes, am I going to regret it? Yes, of course. Am I going to use that to fuel me and to fuel us next game? Absolutely.
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22 degrees, while Baku is partly cloudy for today. Farther east, Bangkok is cloudy at 34 degrees and Urumqi is partly cloudy at 31. Across Africa, Casablanca is cloudy at 23 degrees, while Tripoli is sunny at 28. In North America, Toronto has a thunderstorm and Los Angeles is cloudy at 24. In South America, Buenos Aires is at 17 degrees, while Caracas has a thunderstorm at 26. Across Oceania, Sydney is partly cloudy at 19 degrees, while Port Moresby is at 29 for today. That's the latest global weather update. Stay tuned for more news at Forecast here on ANews.

0: agreement is politically, from political perspective, it's very significant. But operationally, it's very fragile. Lebanese government, as an answer to your question, Lebanese government was pushing hardly, of course, with America to reach to this stage. But what about the implementation of this draft? Will the Lebanese government be able to implement what came or what have been mentioned in the draft successfully or not? What exactly have been mentioned in this draft? Mainly 3 points. Point number one, that Hezbollah is supposed to halt all attacks to northern of Israel. Number two, Hezbollah should withdraw all his fighters from south of Lebanon, specifically, particularly south of Al-Litani River. Third one, definitely establishing or building what they call it pilot zones. And this pilot zones or security zones supposed to be controlled by Lebanese armed forces. So here is the question. Will the Lebanese government be able to do this? Will Lebanese government will succeed to impose their authority on Hezbollah to do what have been mentioned in this draft or not? Especially historically, the Lebanese government failed to deal and to impose their authority over Hezbollah since 1985. So this is a very big question mark. Another big question mark also, and concern actually, yesterday, after announcing what have been mentioned in the draft, Naeem Qassem, the general secretary of Hezbollah, he publicly rejected all terms and all conditions mentioned in this draft. So the other party, which is the non-government armed group driving this conflict, is rejected completely what supposed to implement or what have been mentioned in this draft or in this ceasefire. So the whole scenario here, we shouldn't call it ceasefire agreement. It's more diplomatic opening rather than guaranteed cessations of violence.
1: Nurhan, there was a very interesting statement that I was reading published by the State Department. It said that Hezbollah is a threat to the Lebanese people. Is that the case?
0: We shouldn't deny that's still a very big category of Lebanese people still supporting Hezbollah. Particularly here, I'm talking about

0: The question is how the Lebanese government will convince or will set on the same table with Hezbollah here, because the whole concert or the whole issue is all about Hezbollah. So Hezbollah is supposed to be involved in a way or another in this negotiation. And the best way is to be involved in internal negotiation here. When I say internal negotiations, it means between Hezbollah and the Lebanese government. So they're supposed to sit on one table in a very diplomatic way to solve these issues, because what's happening, especially in the last couple of days, Israel escalated the attack, especially in Nabatiya, which located in south of Lebanon, in Sur, in Saida, in lots of villages close to the Israeli-Lebanese borders, which is, they call it the yellow line zone. So they have to sit again with Hezbollah to solve this issue. I just need to mention something that we cannot deny: the role of America in what's happening now in this situation. And Lebanese people, the public opinion in Lebanon, they saw it as huge, something very big, the impact of United States, because United States succeeded to bring or to brought both of them, I mean here, Lebanon and Israel, together on the same table since very, very, very long decades for the first time. And without the effort of United States, I think we wouldn't see this table together, Israel and Lebanon, even if the ceasefire is kind of not guaranteed, kind of fragile, but also this slight or this draft came as a result of the pressure of United States. Why? Because United States is still one of the few actors that still has a very big influence on Israel. At the same time, America still maintaining the diplomatic channels with the Lebanese government, also with other actors and or regional actors or stakeholders. So they succeeded to do so, and America presented itself in front of everyone that, yes, we are the, let's call it the principal principal political broker de-escalation here. So the image of America now is very, very good as a result of what's happening between Israel and America. And since yesterday, to be honest, I always say America is the biggest winner of what's happening now, of the situation happening between Lebanon and Israel, because they are showing themselves as immediate political brokers and brokers of de-escalation.
1: Noor Hunt, given that Hezbollah has now rejected the ceasefire, is there any realistic path to disarming Hezbollah without triggering a new conflict?
0: If Hezbollah remained rejected this, I think there will be no solution. Rather than going to civil war, in this case, Lebanese army will get into military operations against Hezbollah. So this is in this case, it will be a civil war. I don't think Lebanese government can take this step because they don't have even the capacity to do this, except if they received support from America or Israel. But still, it's something I don't think it might happen. But in this case, if Hezbollah remained rejecting what have been mentioned in this draft, so this ceasefire agreement will not go further anymore, and they will just go or run in the same circle again, attacks from Hezbollah to Israel and from Israel to Hezbollah. So here, to maintain this agreement, we need two things. We need commitment from both sides here I'm talking about Hezbollah and Israel, for sustained ceasefire, to stop, to halt attacks between both of them. Another thing which

0: It's very, very, very important security procedures, and this is the responsibility of the Lebanese government, because in the ceasefire agreement, the pilot zones or the security zones will be controlled by Lebanese armed forces. So this will put on the Lebanese government a very, very, very big responsibility, I think, for the first time. So it's like a test for Lebanese government, what's happening now, when they, if they will succeed to impose their authority as a government, as state, or they will fail as usual, as we got used to hear or to see before, that Lebanese government failed to impose their authority on, especially on south of Lebanon, or, and also in Al-Bekaa Valley, and also or over Hezbollah party.
1: Noorhan, let's talk about Iran for a bit. Now, U.S. and Iranian forces are still exchanging attacks in the Gulf. Iran struck Kuwait's airport a few days ago, and now Oman's oil terminal has also been disrupted. All of this is happening while ceasefires are technically in place. What does ceasefire actually mean in this conflict, Noorhan?
0: Nowadays, we are witnessing lots of ceasefire agreements just on paper, without any proper implementations. That's why it was the same concern on the or related to what happened yesterday in Lebanon. Actually, nowadays they are amazing on just putting ceasefire agreements on papers, but where are implementations on or implementation on the ground? Nothing. So it's kind of fragile ceasefire in Iran. It's same exactly same scenario happening between Iran and America now. They are talking about again. They are talking about agreements, lots of drafts going, drafts coming, and the latest draft now, it's on the hand of Pakistan along Qatar also, and they send it to Iran. America accepted. They are now waiting for Iran's answer, but most probably Iran will not accept because of the uranium enrichment and uranium program. Still, Iran, they are still sticking to their point of view that they will not move their enrichment to uranium to anywhere else. And we are not that much optimistic of any soon agreement between Iran and America. They have another round after 2 weeks. They just announced yesterday that after 2 weeks they have another round of negotiations. But look, since beginning of April, we are in round after round after round without reaching to any common ground between both of them. So this is typical fragile ceasefire. Even what's happening in Gaza, same. In Lebanon yesterday, same. Implementation is very weak. So we cannot rely on just ceasefire freeze on papers.
1: Noorhan, if you can clear our confusion, because Iran says its enemies have suffered a decisive blow on the battlefield, and the U.S. says it is winning. Both sides are claiming victory, while a deal remains unsigned. What does that tell us about the underlying balance of power in this conflict?
0: No one wanted this in this war. In such war, no one will win. No one won and no one will win. But we all know the language of President Trump. His language, he always want to take the victory to himself and to his country. He always loved to show himself as he's the only winner in any conflict, not only in Iran, in any conflict. We saw this in Gaza when they started signing the peace, a board of peace. He represented himself as the winner, and he was the reason behind the ceasefire in Gaza, but still very fragile. Also in Lebanon, yes, as I mentioned, we cannot deny the effort that he put, especially in Lebanon and Israel, but in Iran, Iran is totally different than Lebanese case. Iran is totally also different than Gaza case. It's a direct conflict between America and Iran. In this case, no one won because the the negative effect of this war is not only in

0: Iran, and not only in America, on America, it's all around the world, affected all around the world negatively. Definitely affected America and Iran. First, American people, the public opinion in America totally against this war, and they got affected badly economically, and also all around the world, Middle East, Asia, Europe, Australia, can everywhere got affected badly. So in this case, no one, I can say clearly, no one won this war. And even, let's assume, this war stopped. Now, the effect will remain with us to the, for the next upcoming 12 months. So definitely no one won and no one will win this war.
1: Noorkhan, just one final question before I let you go. We've seen these conflicts in Iran, in Lebanon, and the genocide in Gaza as well. Are these conflicts moving towards a negotiated end, or are we at risk of further escalation?
0: I can, those three conflicts, for now, they seem as open-ended war. In Gaza, since October 2023, we are now at 2026, June 2026, nothing changed. It appears as open-ended. In Lebanon, still, they are. Yesterday they were talking about ceasefire, and both sides they were sitting at the same table. Till now, Israel still attacking villages and cities in Lebanon. Also, Hezbollah still sending its missiles to northern of Israel. So again, this is another open-ended war. In Iran, as you mentioned, same. So we are, I think, in the age of open-ended wars. It's not about negotiations. It's not diplomacy at all. We are in the age of just open-ended war. They start the war. They start the conflict without any strategy, without any plan, and they don't know how to exit from this war, same as what happened with America and Israel and Iran. They started the war, but it was very obvious that they didn't have any clear, any strategic plan how to exact, even no clear target, no clear aim. What do you want from Iran? Do you want Iran, or do you want change in Iran's policy, or do you want regime change, or do you want Iran's resources? This is another different third scenario. So we didn't know. In the beginning, they started talking about changing regime. After that, they started talking about changing Iran. After that, they started talking about resources, the oil, especially in the Iranian islands. So what do you want exactly from Iran? Still, it's not clear till now. So we are in the phase, or let's call it the age of open-ended wars.
1: Dr. Noorkhan Albayat, thank you so much for that analysis. I'll see you in the studios next week.
0: Thank you so much.
1: A Ukrainian woman has returned to her damaged apartment in Kyiv after narrowly surviving a Russian strike that left her young daughter traumatized by the war.
2: Olha Madra makes her way home on Wednesday, back to what is left of her apartment building that was hit by a blast in the latest major attack on Kyiv in Ukraine. The day before, she had spoken to Reuters when she and her six-year-old daughter, Natalia, narrowly escaped a blast that hit their apartment. Around them, cars were burning and debris was scattered everywhere. Back inside their apartment the next day, plastic sheeting covers the shattered windows and shrapnel marks are visible on the kitchen wall. Madra says her daughter was hit in the strike.
3: I dressed her in two jackets because I thought she was going to be cold in the shelter. And those two jackets saved her, I believe. I later showed a medic where she was hit. He said it's where her kidneys are, but she only has a bruise.
2: Now, according to Madra, the event has triggered something new for her daughter, a sense of panic she did not experience before.
3: In the evening, when there was an alarm around 9 to 10 p.m., we were at home. I had cleaned the floor and tidied up everything. She suddenly panicked and said, "Let's go to the shelter. Let's go to the shelter, Mom. Let's go to the shelter." Straight into hysteria. Let's go to the shelter. We went to the shelter. She was very worried. She said she doesn't want the bang to happen again. She calls what happened to us the bang.
2: After more than 4 years of war, Ukrainians have grown accustomed to the wail of sirens. Some rush to the nearest shelter or take precautions at home. Others choose to ignore the noise. Nonetheless, the sound is a reminder to Ukrainians that the war keeps on.
3: She knows that we are at war, that we were attacked. She knows that her dad is defending her, that our warriors are defending us. She didn't react like this to air raid alerts before.
1: A closely watched Security Council election delivered a mix of continuity and change as Austria, Portugal, Trinidad and Tobago, Zimbabwe and first-time member Kyrgyzstan secured seats on the council.
4: Austria, Kyrgyzstan, Portugal, Trinidad and Tobago, and Zimbabwe were elected by the General Assembly to non-permanent seats at the Security Council for 2027 to 2028. Germany came in third for the two seats assigned to Western European and other states group with 104 votes, against 134 for Portugal and 131 for Austria. Trinidad and Tobago was elected for the Latin American and Caribbean group against Guyana, which obtained just one vote. Zimbabwe was elected for the African group, unopposed. German Foreign Minister Johann Wadephul attributed the bitter defeat in part to Berlin's support for Israel, which he suggested cost his country key UN votes. He added that the outcome would not prevent Germany from continuing to stand by their historical responsibility to Israel. Kyrgyzstan obtained the necessary majority after three additional rounds of voting against the Philippines and was elected for the Asia-Pacific group. The election marks a historic milestone for Kyrgyzstan, which will serve on the Security Council for the first time since joining the United Nations in 1992. The five countries were elected by the 193-member General Assembly to serve as non-permanent members of the Security Council for two-year terms, beginning on January 1, 2027. They will replace Denmark, Greece, Pakistan, Panama, and Somalia when their terms conclude at the end of 2026.
5: If I please can get
4: Bahrain, Colombia, the Democratic Republic of the Congo, Latvia, and Liberia will remain on the council through the end of 2027, providing continuity in its work.
1: The European Union's interior ministers met in Luxembourg to discuss the recent migration pact and possible entry limits for Ukrainian men of military age.
6: First of all, this has been a very historical week to EU when we approved negotiations of this return regulation. It is very good that now we can move forward with this. And today, for example, we are talking about returns and the cooperation with Somalia. And as far as I know, it's only 3% of those who have decision to return are returning to Somalia. So it's very low. And that's why we need to discuss and find a way to make this more effective returns.
7: I think the proposal by the presidency that's on the table now, I think that is very balanced, and that is also something that we from the Swedish government could stand behind. Of course, it's essential for us providing Ukrainians with the kind of protection. I'm very proud to see that we have been granting more or less 50,000 people from Ukraine that kind of protection. At the same time, the war needs to be fought and it must be won. And in order for that to happen, of course, it is essential that more men are staying in Ukraine and fighting this war. So, yeah, that is something that we could also stand behind.
8: We think that it needs further, deeper analysis. We think that the most reasonable way of action is to prolong the amendment of the temporary protection directive as it is. It would be the most the best solution, and I think it would be the most suitable solution with the principle that we are helping Ukraine and we stand by Ukraine as long as it takes, and any changes should be discussed with Ukraine also.
1: Residents in Beirut expressed hope and doubts after waking up to the news that Israel and Lebanon had agreed to a new ceasefire following talks mediated by the United States.
5: It's really people's right because they've been telling them the war will end next week, next month, for many months and years. But I am now very optimistic that, God willing, in a month or two, Lebanon will go back to what it used to be. It will become active again. Tourists will return and Lebanon will become Switzerland of the East again. We are hoping for the best.
4: They've been working on a ceasefire for a while now, and we haven't seen any results, maybe until yesterday, until they announced it. Honestly, I'm tired of following the news. We're fed up, we are disgusted and bored. So I've left it like this. When they want to announce a real ceasefire, we will see it. We will feel the ceasefire. But they were talking about it for a while, and the ceasefire isn't being implemented. There are still strikes and raids in the south and attacks in Beirut.
9: We do not believe in this ceasefire. That's the first rule. The second rule is that Israel is a sworn enemy of the Lebanese people and the Arab nation in general. We don't trust such agreements and whatever. They are saying a ceasefire. Since Trump came out and announced a ceasefire, massacres are still happening until now. And they are striking, operating, and massacres are carried out. Where is the ceasefire that we should trust?
1: That brings us to the end of our program. Thanks for joining us. Bye for now.

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1: The U.S. economy posted a third straight month of strong job gains in May, giving the Federal Reserve more room to keep interest rates unchanged amid rising inflation. The Labor Department's closely watched non-farm payrolls report, released Friday, showed the economy added 172,000 jobs last month, well above economists' estimates. March and April were also revised higher, with the economy adding 93,000 more jobs in those months than previously estimated. And the unemployment rate remained at 4.3% for a third straight month. The data comes as new Federal Reserve Chair Kevin Warsh is about to oversee his first policy meeting later this month. While Warsh stepped into the role amid expectations he would guide the Fed towards lower rates, pressure may now be building in the opposite direction, as a solid jobs market will likely prompt the Fed to focus more on rising inflation. As a result, investors after the report's release boosted bets the Fed will raise rates before the end of the year. Still, economists said the bar remains high for monetary policy tightening and that fiscal stimulus, in the form of tax and tariff refunds, has cushioned the impact of the surge in oil prices due to the Iran war. Corporate profits have also increased since the second quarter of 2025, allowing businesses to refrain from large-scale layoffs. Economists, however, warned of risks to the labor market if the war in Iran persists. Wall Street's nine-week winning streak came to an abrupt halt on Friday, with the Dow dropping about 1.3%, the S&P 500 sliding more than 2.6%, and the tech-heavy Nasdaq tumbling nearly 4.2%, its largest one-day percentage loss in more than a year. Selling was concentrated among chip stocks and other technology favorites that have surged in recent weeks as the Nasdaq and S&P 500 rose repeatedly repeatedly to fresh highs. The Philadelphia Semiconductor Index erased more than $1 trillion in stock market value on Friday, suffering its largest one-day percentage plunge since March of 2020. Eric Lynch, managing director and co-portfolio manager of Suncoast Equity Management, said tech stocks tanked due to rate hike and AI spending concerns.
2: The first factor is the blowout jobs report this morning. That has taken the chances of another Fed cut off the table for 2026. That hits long duration, most exciting speculative stocks the most. But also there's been grumblings about AI, just some concerns about whether or not the token usage is really translating to great returns. And you've seen some consternation kind of bubbling up.
1: Among individual movers, AI chip maker NVIDIA, the largest company by market value, lost more than 6%, while Intel, Micron, AMD, and Broadcom all slid between about 8% and 13.5%. Shares of Lululemon Athletica slumped about 8.5% after the athletic apparel maker cut its annual profit forecast and projected second quarter earnings well below Wall Street estimates. And a more than 4% drop in Bitcoin hit cryptocurrency firms, with shares of Coinbase and Strategy each tumbling about 7%.
3: Zirat Bank is with you all around the world.

Iran's national football team has received U.S. visas ahead of the upcoming World Cup, although Iranian media reported that several Federation officials and administrative staff are still awaiting entry approval. A U.S. official said that the players had been granted visas days before Iran's opening match in Los Angeles, easing uncertainty surrounding the team's participation in the tournament. The United States, Mexico, and Canada are jointly hosting the tournament, which unfolds against the backdrop of continuing tensions and conflict between Washington and Tehran. The World Cup marks the first time in the tournament's history that a host nation is receiving a country it is actively in conflict with. Iran reportedly shifted its World Cup base from Arizona

to Tijuana, Mexico, amid visa complications and growing sensitivity in Tehran over maintaining a prolonged presence inside the United States.

The Brazilian Football Confederation said that Neymar will not travel to Cleveland for Brazil's World Cup warm-up match against Egypt as he continues to receive intensive treatment for a calf injury. Brazil's all-time leading scorer is sidelined by a grade 2 calf strain, a moderate muscle injury involving a partial tear. The Santos forward has struggled with injuries this season, and the Brazilian Federation confirmed he would not be part of the squad heading to Cleveland and would instead remain at the team's training base in New Jersey. Brazil start their bid for World Cup glory against Morocco in New Jersey on June 13th, with further group games on June 19th and June 24th. The Brazilian coaching staff remain hopeful that the 34-year-old will be available for their World Cup opener against Morocco on June 13th. The five-time World Cup winners will also face Haiti and Scotland in Group C.

0: Billions of fans will tune into the 2026 World Cup to cheer their national teams. Few of them will likely notice something vitally important to the event, the turf beneath their feet. The grass grown for the World Cup is the culmination of a global mission that includes scientists, farmers, and turf specialists. The end goal is to produce pitches that can withstand elite play in the varied summer climates at 16 venues across the United States, Canada, and Mexico.
1: Yeah, we've got a pretty cool relationship with the sporting world especially.
0: Tom Wren, a manager at global grass seed company DLF, says the tournament is a chance to see grass processed by his company used on soccer's biggest stage.
1: It's pretty neat, and it's a talking point, right? You know, you're sitting around watching a game, having a cold one with the buddies, and being able to say, "Oh, that's our grass. That one right there, that came through here." But yeah, it's neat. It's a neat experience, and obviously, when you can take a piece of home to some of those bigger scale events, it's pretty cool.
0: The playing surfaces are being tailored to local conditions, putting turf science to its ultimate test. Creating living surfaces that can endure kicks, cleats, tackles, and scorching summer heat. Leah Broman, who has a PhD in grass science, is a senior manager at DLF.
2: It's not only turf quality, which is a hard thing to say for people who don't understand it, but it's also things like we want to have disease resistance. We want these things to require less water than what they used to require. They need to germinate, especially for like sports fields. They need to germinate quickly and establish quickly so that they can take the wear and tear of the players on them. And then you have to look at things like the tearing strength and the wear resistance. So can they have wear on them and they recover very rapidly?
0: FIFA has also invested heavily in football-specific turf development, meaning the surfaces used in 2026 are likely to differ from those seen at past World Cups. Grass seed farming is a tiny industry, and farmer Lauren Boundy said it was a source of pride that seed grown in Manitoba could play a role at the World Cup, putting a small local crop on a global stage.
3: It's kind of humbling to the industry and a good story for the industry to know, like, hey, this small acreage crop in Manitoba is truly on the world stage in such a way. It might not get advertised to the average onlooker watching the game, but to know that, hey, seed grown in Manitoba is the seed at the World Cup is pretty cool.
4: Jalen Brunson hit a go-ahead free throw with 9.5 seconds left after a turnover by Victor Wembanyama moments earlier. Then Wembanyama missed a jumper at the end of New York's 105-104 win over the San Antonio Spurs for a 2-0 lead in the NBA Finals. Karl-Anthony Towns had 21 points and 13 rebounds, while Brunson and Mikal Bridges each scored 20 for the Knicks. They have won 13 straight, the second longest streak by any team in NBA playoff history. The Knicks are now just the third team to win the first two games of a finals on the road, joining Michael Jordan and the 1993 Chicago Bulls, and Hakeem Olajuwon and the 1995 Houston Rockets. Both of those teams won championships. The Bulls needing six games to oust the Phoenix Suns. The Rockets going home after winning those first two games in Orlando and sweeping the Magic. The Knicks, seeking their first championship since 1973, are in position to join them. Wembanyama, after a very quiet first half, scored 29. De'Aaron Fox had 20 for San Antonio. The series now shifts to New York. Game 3 is at Madison Square Garden on Monday night.
5: That's just who they are. That's who my teammates are. Night in and night out, they come and bring it. There's always going to be things said, regardless of the situation, but I have the utmost trust and faith in them just because of their work ethic and the things that we're able to do every day. Now, when there's no cameras and we're in the practice gym, when we're in film, when we're trying to be the best team we can be, that's when, in those moments, that's when we grow.
6: Yeah, each other. This team leans on each other. I think that's why we've gotten here. That's why we've had the success we had during the regular season, even when things weren't going great. It's because at the end of the day, when things do get tough and the trials and tribulations do present themselves, this team doesn't disband. They don't go away from each other. We lean into each other even more. We trust each other even more to get out of the rut. It's what special teams do. I mean, Jalen knows he has a national championship, and you've seen the camaraderie and unity they had. So,
7: yeah, I think, again, we've had that discussion before, and I understand the discourse around it. I think it's a little bit of all of it. I have to make sure that there's environments that the ball finds him. I think he's got to make sure that he can't rely on that to get shots as well. And there are times, I think, when he was open on rolls or around the paint, and his teammates got to give him the ball. So I think it's a combination of all that. But yeah, 4.5 shots on this stage is not acceptable.
8: I'm still very blurry, and that's the whole problem. You know, I need to have more poise, more control over the game. I'm not going to go through the whole positions, but that's the general image. Lots of emotions of every type. I mean, not every type, only the negative type. But yeah, I threw that one away. I messed up. We didn't play great as a team. We needed to win that game. This game was ours. But at this point, it's done. It's, yes, am I going to regret it? Yes, of course. Am I going to use that to fuel me and to fuel us next game? Absolutely.
9: Sponsored by Hot.

I would like to

0: The U.S. military said that it shot down two Iranian one-way attack drones over the Strait of Hormuz, saying that the aircraft posed a threat to international maritime traffic in the strategic waterway. According to United States Central Command, American forces remain prepared to respond to what Washington described as continuing Iranian aggression in the Gulf region. The latest incident comes amid stalled indirect negotiations between the United States and Iran aimed at securing an interim agreement to halt the three-month conflict. Despite diplomatic efforts, tensions have remained high as both sides continue periodic military exchanges across the Gulf and around the Strait of Hormuz. A source familiar with the matter said that the U.S. government is also examining ways to redirect Iranian assets toward repairing damage caused to Gulf allies, including Kuwait and Bahrain, during recent Iranian attacks. The source said that U.S. Treasury officials are assessing the cost of damage inflicted on regional partners and are considering broader measures involving Iranian assets if further attacks occur. Meanwhile, Pakistani Interior Minister Mohsin Naqvi arrived in Tehran carrying what Iranian media described as a special letter from Pakistan's leadership to Iran's supreme leader as mediation efforts continue. U.S. President Donald Trump said that Iran's military capabilities had been significantly weakened, but acknowledged Tehran still retains part of its missile and drone arsenal, while the ongoing conflict continues driving up oil prices and disrupting global supply chains.
1: Bahrain said that Iran had launched ballistic missiles as well as drones towards them. Most, they said, were intercepted. Now, Kuwait called this a serious escalation and said that Iran was violating its sovereignty. Their comments came just hours after the U.S. military said that it had shot down Iranian missiles as well as drones that were headed towards the Strait of Hormuz as well as to its Gulf allies while it was striking targets in Iran. Now, this exchange of fire is just the latest in this tenuous ceasefire. The Trump administration is pushing Iran to accept a deal. Negotiators said about a week ago that there was a tentative deal in place that would have extended the ceasefire by 60 days and launched new talks on the nuclear program. However, President Trump has said that he wants unspecified changes. Iran, however, has not publicly said whether they will be on board with that. Now, meanwhile, there are also tensions escalating between Israel and Lebanon, despite a renewed ceasefire in the last few days. On Saturday, Israel struck targets in Lebanon, killing at least 9 people, including Lebanese military. Israel said that it is not targeting Lebanon's military or civilians, and that it is going after Hezbollah.
2: Israeli Prime Minister Benjamin Netanyahu has long portrayed himself as being adept in dealing with Donald Trump. But an acrimonious phone call this week with a U.S. president, in which Trump is said to have called Netanyahu effing crazy, has laid bare tensions between the two leaders.
3: At some point, I said, maybe we got to stop this.
2: Israeli officials have acknowledged that it was the most heated phone call yet. Well, one official dismissed any suggestion of a material change in the pair's relationship. Another said it had politically damaged Netanyahu ahead of elections later this year. Netanyahu, Israel's longest-serving prime minister, has repeatedly clashed with Republican and Democratic administrations. Yet Israel has remained Washington's closest Middle East ally. But Nimrod Gurin, the president of Mitfim, an Israeli think tank, says the differences are now very public, unlike in the past when they were usually quietly managed behind closed doors. Following their call, Trump said Israel and Hezbollah had agreed to stop shooting each other. But it prompted accusations by Netanyahu's political opponents and some within his own government that he had ceded Israel's sovereignty to the US. The wars with Iran and Hezbollah have been widely popular in Israel, including among supporters of Netanyahu's political rivals. Much of the public wants the fighting to continue. That stands in contrast to the US, where many voters, including members of Trump's conservative base, oppose the war. Recent polls show that Netanyahu's coalition government, the most right-wing in the country's history, could fail to win a majority at the next election. According to think tank Agorin, Netanyahu is working to accommodate Trump's demands, as he hopes the president's support will work in his electoral favor. but he adds that some Israelis are not comfortable with the extent Trump appears to be able to influence Israeli military decisions. In contrast, in the US, some Trump critics say that Netanyahu holds outsized influence over US foreign policy. Since the US and Israel opened the war with Iran, Netanyahu has at times said he speaks with Trump almost daily, often characterizing their relationship to the Israeli public as one between peers who make decisions together.
4: Fidel Abu-Haykal holds up a phone displaying a video of her 7-month-old grandson. According to the Palestinian Health Ministry, he was killed by Israeli gunfire on Friday evening when his family was driving in the Tel Rumeida area, south of the West Bank city of Hebron. His parents, who were wounded in the shooting, were in moderate condition. Haykal recounted the incident.
5: While driving near Checkpoint 17, we observed Israeli army vehicles and soldiers at a distance and stopped our car. Shots were fired towards us. Initially, we believed they were warning shots. One bullet struck my grandson, traversed his face, and crossed his head, striking his mother's cheek where it lodged. The bullet also grazed his father's finger. He is uninjured. The mother is currently hospitalized and asleep.
4: The Israeli military said that during operational activity in the Hebron area on Friday, soldiers perceived a vehicle accelerating toward them, and one soldier fired single shots at the vehicle. It said 3 Palestinians were wounded and evacuated for medical treatment. An initial military inquiry found that those injured were, quote, uninvolved civilians. It added that the incident was under review and that the findings would be submitted to the relevant authorities. Tel Rumeida is an area where Israeli settlers live under heavy military protection among Palestinian residents. It has long been a flashpoint for violence in the Israeli-occupied West Bank.

0: The United Nations has warned that Gaza's worsening solid waste crisis is creating an immediate public health threat, as large dump sites remain dangerously close to areas sheltering displaced Palestinians.
1: Our colleagues working on sanitation in Gaza report that solid waste management continues to rely on temporary dump sites that are near where displaced people live, and therefore has an immediate negative impact on public health.
0: Despite the progress, UN officials said that the new landfill site cannot be fully developed or effectively operated until specialized geotextile materials required for landfill work are delivered into Gaza. According to the United Nations, the materials were only recently approved and are currently in the procurement process, further delaying sanitation efforts.
2: This situation has been affecting all the people living in Gaza City, especially those living in this neighborhood, who have been at risk of health concern, especially during the summer periods. But today is an important day because the first truck started removing the waste from here to a temporary dump site in central Gaza.
0: Aid agencies also continue facing major obstacles accessing landfill sites near Gaza's eastern perimeter due to security concerns and restrictions on equipment and supplies.
1: There's a need to secure Gaza's access to landfills close to the eastern perimeter. We also need approval to bring in equipment and other inputs to clear explosive ordnance and remove waste and rubble.
0: The delays are slowing efforts to improve sanitation conditions in densely populated displacement areas, where waste accumulation continues growing near homes, shelters, and tent camps. Humanitarian agencies have repeatedly warned that collapsing sanitation services, mounting waste, and rising summer temperatures are increasing the risk of disease outbreaks across Gaza.
3: In this workshop, they're trying to keep Gaza's struggling fishing industry alive. Israeli restrictions on the entry of key materials like fiberglass have made them impossibly expensive, they say. Mustafa Mikdad says the workers upcycle whatever they can lay their hands on.
4: We use very old fiberglass that was used in Gaza, and the wood is from door frames obtained from under the rubble. People bring it and we buy it from them, so we use the wood for boat making.
3: Fishing was an important part of daily life in Gaza before the war, providing a livelihood and feeding the population. The small skiffs these workers are fixing up were designed for leisure. People would swim off them. But with the shortages, they've become a lifeline for fishermen. Mohammed Al-Hissi, a fisherman who can barely make ends meet, says a kilo of fiberglass cost about 50 or 60 shekels before the war, or $17 to $21. Today, it would set him back $275. Kogat, the Israeli military agency that controls access to Gaza, said Israel bans entry of items that can carry dual military and civilian uses. But it didn't comment directly on fiberglass. Gaza's fisherman syndicate member Zakaria Bakir says the furthest fishermen can venture out is 1 kilometer or 0.6 miles. That's because of the blockade and risk of Israeli fire. With that and their limited equipment, Gaza fishermen's catch has shrunk drastically to less than 15 tons a month. Before the war, they'd catch that every day, Bakir said. He put the fishermen's direct losses at $90 million.
5: The Israeli occupation targeted the fishing sector in all its components. Even sectors relating to fishing have been destroyed. More than 95% of fishermen's properties have been destroyed, whether boats, engines, storerooms, fish auction markets, or fishermen's rooms.
3: The ceasefire brokered by US President Donald Trump has failed to halt Israeli attacks and left Israel in control of more than half the enclave.
0: Police intervened against participants in a pro-Palestinian demonstration held in Berlin, the capital of Germany. A large number of people gathered at Neptune Fountain Square, Neptunbrunnen, in Berlin, to show solidarity with Palestine and protest against Israel, and later began marching. Carrying Palestinian flags, the demonstrators chanted slogans such as, "Zionism is a crime, freedom for Gaza, Netanyahu is a terrorist, Israel kills children, long live the Intifada resistance, we are all Palestinians," and "German money and German weapons are committing murder around the world." At Rosenthaler Platz, located along the march route, demonstrators briefly sat on the street to commemorate those killed by Israel and Palestine. The protesters then resumed their march, but police intervened on Tor Street. Clashes broke out between police and demonstrators, and many people were detained. Police, who had taken extensive security measures, brought the demonstration to an end at that location. A large memorial demonstration was held in Milan, northern Italy, where activists unveiled a 25-meter-long symbolic shroud bearing the names of 18,457 Palestinian children reportedly killed during Israeli military operations in Gaza between October 7, 2023 and July 31, 2025. The event took place in front of the iconic Duomo Cathedral in the heart of Milan, the country's second largest city, drawing hundreds of participants, including human rights activists, pro-Palestinian groups, and members of the public. The gathering was organized as both a remembrance ceremony and a protest against the ongoing conflict in Gaza. As the shroud was carefully unfolded in front of the cathedral, the crowd observed a moment of silence to honor the children whose names were inscribed on the fabric. Many participants waved Palestinian flags, while others wore traditional keffiyehs in a show of solidarity with Palestinians affected by the war. Organizers stated that the names represented children killed in Gaza during the Israeli military campaign, and they aimed to highlight the humanitarian impact of the conflict. The symbolic display was intended to draw international attention to civilian casualties and call for an end to the violence. Following the unveiling, hundreds of demonstrators began a silent march towards Sforza Castle, one of Milan's historic landmarks. The procession moved peacefully through the city streets, with participants carrying the extended shroud as a central symbol of the demonstration. Chants were largely absent during the march, as the event focused on remembrance rather than vocal protest. However, banners and flags emphasizing solidarity with Palestine were visible throughout the crowd. Local authorities monitored the demonstration, which remained calm and orderly throughout. No major incidents or confrontations were reported, and the event concluded without disruption. The gathering in Milan forms part of a wider series of solidarity demonstrations across Europe, where activists have continued to call attention to the humanitarian situation in Gaza and urge international action to protect civilians.

Russia and Ukraine continued to trade strikes on Friday, attacking drones and key military facilities. The Russian Defense Ministry said in its latest report that its forces have launched one massive attack and six cluster strikes on the Ukrainian side in the past week with long-range high-precision weapons and combat UAVs. A total of 3,084 Ukrainian fixed-wing drones were shot down within the week, according to the report, with two settlements in the direction of Donetsk and Zaporizhia being controlled by Russia. On the same day, the General Staff of the Armed Forces of Ukraine reported 273 crossfires at the front lines in the past 24 hours. Ukraine's air, missile, and artillery forces attacked multiple Russian targets, including

Atomic Energy Agency announced the start of a localized ceasefire. It brokered on the front line near the Zaporizhzhia, enabling repairs to the plant's crucial power line. The strike was happened during Friday's demining phase of the agreed localized ceasefire between Russia and Ukraine. The Zaporizhzhia plant, one of Europe's largest nuclear power facilities, has been under Russian control since March 2022,

0: говорю, я не вижу смысла встречаться.
1: I said there is no point in meeting. The only purpose for the Ukrainian side would be to stop the advance of our armed forces. That's all. And we need agreements, not for half a year or 3 months, but for a long historic perspective. Let experts work out some decisions, and after that it's possible to meet to attend the signing of some documents. But it's necessary to find a solution first.
2: So I'll take that as a no. That you are not going to meet the author of the letter.
1: I see no point so far. The author of the letter mentioned my age. Well, what can I say? Of course, everyone has to consider their age, but it seems to me that many other political figures carry out their duties at my age, and some are even older than I am.
3: Unfortunately, the Russian side has once again chosen war. Everyone heard today's statement, a weak statement. He simply doesn't want to end the war. I think many people around the world were disappointed by this statement. He doesn't want to change anything. He doesn't want to admit that his war pleases only him and those who profit from it. They were all smiling broadly today. So, there must be less money in Russia and more pressure on Russia. I thank everyone who is helping us. I thank everyone who stands with Ukraine, who wants real peace. Ukrainian authorities have reported fresh attacks on the Sumy region in northeastern Ukraine, resulting in civilian casualties and widespread damage. According to the State Emergency Service of Ukraine, at least one person was killed and several others were injured in the strikes carried out by Russian forces. Emergency officials stated that the attacks triggered multiple fires in residential and civilian areas. Firefighting units were quickly deployed to the affected locations, where they worked to bring the blazes under control and prevent further damage to nearby buildings. The DSNS confirmed that emergency crews managed to extinguish the fires after sustained efforts, while rescue teams provided assistance to injured civilians at the scene. The condition of the wounded has not been fully disclosed, but they were taken to receive medical treatment. Local authorities reported that infrastructure damage was also recorded in several parts of the region following the strikes. The extent of destruction is still being assessed as emergency teams continue inspections in affected areas. The Sumy region, which lies close to the Russian border, has frequently come under fire during the ongoing conflict, with repeated drone and missile strikes targeting both military and civilian infrastructure. Officials have condemned the latest attack, describing it as another escalation affecting civilian populations. Investigations and damage assessments are ongoing, as emergency services remain on high alert in the region.

Ukraine welcomed home 185 prisoners of war on Friday as part of a prisoner exchange with Russia, according to the Coordination Headquarters for the Treatment of Prisoners of War. The group included 184 military personnel and one civilian. Those released had served in the armed forces of Ukraine, the National Guard, and the State Border Guard Service. Ukrainian President Volodymyr Zelensky said many of the freed prisoners had been held in captivity since 2022, highlighting the lengthy ordeal faced by those returning home.

0: Among them was 54-year-old Yevhen Rabrov, who was captured in 2023. Speaking after his release, Rabrov said he had hoped for an exchange every day while in captivity. "We were waiting for this every day, and for each exchange," he said. Despite his relief, Rabrov expressed concern for those still being held. "I am sorry for those guys who are left there in captivity. Very sorry for them. They are in such difficult conditions," he added. The latest exchange forms part of an agreement reached by Russia and Ukraine in May with U.S. mediation to swap 1,000 prisoners from each side. Greeting the returning prisoners, Andriy Yusov, deputy head of the Coordination Headquarters for the Treatment of Prisoners of War, praised their resilience and reiterated Ukraine's commitment to securing the release of all captives. "All this time, every day, Ukraine was fighting for you," Yusov told the former prisoners upon their arrival.
1: Drone exploded near an oil depot in a Romanian Black Sea port on Friday after Ukraine said it had been jammed by Russia. Ukraine's Navy said one of its drones lost control as a result of Russian electronic warfare. It contacted Romania to warn it and prevent casualties. Romanian Defense Minister Radu Mirosu said that warning allowed timely evacuation of the port and over 1,000 people were moved from nearby beaches. Some people said they had witnessed the explosion. This man told local media he was working on a ship when it happened. Another witness says the windows in cars and buildings broke. President Nicu Shordan pinned the blame on Russia. He said on social media that another 3 drones Ukraine lost control of had also detonated off the coast and there was no longer any danger. The Black Sea is crucial for shipments of grain, oil and oil products and is shared by Bulgaria, Romania, Georgia and Turkey, as well as Ukraine and Russia. Following the latest incident, Russia's embassy in Romania said it was not involved and the drones were not Russian. It's the second major incident in a week in a populated part of Romania, as the spillover threat from the war increases. A week ago, a Russian drone crashed into an apartment building in the southeastern city of Galati, near the border with Ukraine, injuring 2 people. European Commission President Ursula von der Leyen said on X, Russia's war against Ukraine was increasingly becoming a direct threat to countries on Europe's eastern border.

Coast Guard said a Turkish-flagged fishing boat was attacked and sank off the northern Black Sea coast, leaving one sailor dead and four others wounded. The Duru 67 was attacked west of Sevastopol in Crimea earlier Friday, according to a Coast Guard command statement. The peninsula was illegally seized from Ukraine by Russia and annexed in March 2014. The statement did not provide further details of the attack. Five injured sailors were rescued by another trawler, the Burak Kaya, but one died on the way back to Turkish port. There was no immediate claim of responsibility for the attack. The waters off Ukraine have seen regular attacks on shipping since Russia launched a war on Ukraine in February 2022. In November, the Turkish government condemned Ukrainian drone attacks on two oil tankers in the Black Sea as posing serious risk to navigation, life, property, and environmental safety in the region.

Turkish Stars and Solo Turk carried out rehearsal flights over the skies of Izmir ahead of the Youth and Aviation Festival taking place in the city. The performances are part of celebrations marking the 115th anniversary of the Turkish Air Force Command. The rehearsal flights featured aerial maneuvers by both aerobatic teams, drawing attention across Izmir as fighter jets performed low passes and synchronized displays above the city. A special commemorative logo placed on Turkish Stars aircraft also stood out during the rehearsals, highlighting the team's 34th anniversary and its achievement of reaching 65,000 flights.

0: 8 hours. The festival aims to showcase the capabilities of the Turkish Air Force and the country's domestic defense industry, while encouraging young people to engage with aviation and space technologies. The event includes air shows, parachute and paramotor demonstrations, rescue drills, static aircraft exhibitions, simulator experience areas, and cultural activities for families and students. Festival organizers say that the event is designed to provide visitors with a closer look at the progress of Turkish aviation and the operational capabilities of the armed forces. The aerial performances by Turkish Stars and Solo Turk are expected to be among the main attractions of the festival, as thousands of visitors gather in Izmir for the anniversary celebrations.
1: China said President Xi Jinping would visit North Korea on June 8th for the first time in nearly 7 years. It is also the Chinese leader's first overseas visit this year, signaling the importance of ties between the two countries. So why is it happening now? Beijing has worked to draw Pyongyang, its only formal treaty ally, back into its fold after the COVID-19 pandemic froze exchanges.
2: Well, I think at the symbolic level, it's important for Xi Jinping to sort of keep taps on what's going on in Pyongyang.
1: John DeLury is a senior fellow of the Asia Society.
2: I think the message implicit from the Chinese side is Xi Jinping is saying, look, we are still the principal actor when it comes to North Korea.
1: Last September, Kim was a guest at a massive military parade in Beijing. And in March this year, passenger train services between Beijing and Pyongyang resumed after a six-year suspension. Ahead of the visit, Kim called for an exponential expansion of Pyongyang's atomic arsenal during a visit to a nuclear material production factory, state media said. Experts have linked Kim's site visit to the impending meeting with Xi.
2: Kim Jong-un can use this for domestic propaganda purposes to show that we, the DPRK, are a nuclear power and we have friends at the very top.
1: Before his September visit to Beijing last year, Kim inspected plans for a new intercontinental ballistic missile. The announcement of the visit follows Xi's summits in Beijing last month with U.S. President Donald Trump and Russia President Vladimir Putin.
2: I do think that one of the audiences is Russia, is Vladimir Putin, just to say what you're doing with North Korea is fine, but let's not go too far with this.
1: Kim deepened ties with Moscow by sending troops and weapons to support Russia's invasion of Ukraine. However, South Korea views the trip solely as high-level bilateral exchanges unaligned to Moscow, according to an official from the presidential Blue House. Since Xi became China's top leader in 2012, he has visited North Korea once and its southern neighbor twice.
3: Chinese President Xi Jinping is traveling to North Korea to meet leader Kim Jong-un this week. Xi is making his first visit across their shared border in nearly 7 years. It's a high-stakes visit between the leaders of two countries who used to boast of a relationship in the mid-20th century that was described as closer than lips and teeth. Ties have grown colder over recent decades, and North Korea has turned more to Russia, sending troops and weapons to support the war against Ukraine. From Xi's perspective, this visit is an attempt to increase influence on a country that still gets most of its aid from China. Beijing has long worried that instability in the authoritarian nuclear-armed North could seriously damage China if it spilled over the border. Kim Jong-un, meanwhile, is looking to cultivate a bloc of like-minded countries that he sees as increasingly able to counter American influence in Asia. Stronger ties with China could allow Kim to break further out of isolation in a standoff with Washington over North Korea's illicit nuclear program. Russia likely provides the North with military technology and aid. But analysts say that to improve North Koreans' living standards, Kim still needs greater economic support from China. The leaders may discuss increasing Chinese tourism to North Korea, opening a long unused cross-border bridge, and joint economic development projects.
4: Protesters marched along a serene Albanian beach on Saturday, holding signs that read, "We are stronger than your bulldozers," and chanting, "Down with the dictatorship." It was just one of the ongoing demonstrations against a plan by a company linked to U.S. President Donald Trump's son-in-law, Jared Kushner, to build a luxury resort in the environmentally sensitive area. Kushner's investment firm, Affinity Partners, is involved in the $1.6 billion project on an undeveloped stretch of Albania's coastline that lies near the Vjosa Narta protected area. On Saturday, protesters formed the words "Save Narta" on the sand. The area is a wetland home to seals, sea turtle nesting sites, and flamingos. Here's biologist Ledi Seljekai.
5: Even in one random day during the breeding season or even during the wintering season, you can actually count like 5,000 or even much more individuals of flamingos in the area. This area is fulfills the criteria to be a wetland of international importance.
4: And activists say the area must not lose its protected status.
6: It's a beautiful natural landscape. And if we continue to work on this, we will not see it like this. It will be basically another city. So we're talking about urbanization. We're not talking about light tourism. We're not talking about nature tourism.
4: In Albania's capital on Friday, thousands of protesters gathered outside the office of Prime Minister Edi Rama, chanting "Revolution" and "Stop the project."
7: The investment, it's not for us. Even right now, we cannot afford our beaches. We cannot go there. Like, it's too expensive. And you can imagine that everything that will be built there, it's not for us. Even for economy and for new jobs, not at all.
4: Albania's prime minister has defended the project. And developers have said their focus will be responsible stewardship and environmental enhancement. Investment firm Affinity Partners and Kushner did not respond to requests for comment. Last year, Kushner abandoned a plan to redevelop the former Yugoslav army headquarters in Belgrade following street protests.
0: It was mid-morning when Eduk Balogun noticed a masked man in military fatigues walking towards her children's school. Minutes later, gunfire erupted. More gunmen appeared and residents fled. In the chaos, her six-year-old daughter Faranmi managed to escape, but another daughter, eight-year-old Kauzarat, was not so lucky. One of more than 30 students and a teacher seized and spirited into the bush near Yawota, a town in southwest Nigeria's Oyo state. Weeks after the kidnapping of school children in Oyo state, food flasks remain on the classroom floor. School bags, books, and scattered Naira notes lie abandoned. Frozen reminders of the morning gunmen stormed the school and fled into the bush with their captives. The May 15th raid and simultaneous attacks on two other nearby schools have jolted a region long seen as relatively safe compared to more unstable regions further north, fueling fears that kidnapping for ransom gangs are expanding their operations far beyond traditional hotspots. Widespread kidnappings and the ever-expanding presence of armed groups across Nigeria, Africa's most populous country, are likely to be key issues in the run-up to Nigeria's next national elections in January. Nigeria has struggled for years with armed groups who kidnap villagers, motorists, clerics, and schoolchildren for ransom. While such attacks have long traumatized communities in the north, they have been rare in the southwest. The attacks have unsettled Yawota, and surrounding farming communities in Oriyar local government area, where patchy security, limited electricity, and weak mobile phone networks can make it difficult to call for help. Police say efforts to secure the captives' release are ongoing. Nearby, women sit together under a tree, each with at least one child still missing.
8: There's communication, and communication is progressing. Well, I will tell you that we are not sparing any efforts. We are not resting on ours. We are exploiting both kinetic and non-kinetic means of resolving this amicably. Of course, what is most important is the safe return of these kids and their reunification with the family.
9: France has summoned all its state prosecutors to a meeting on Monday morning after the body of a missing child was discovered. The case of the 11-year-old girl appears to have been plagued by a series of judicial mistakes and missed opportunities to intervene. Liana, currently identified only by her first name, was reported missing in the small southern French town of Flars on the 29th of May. The father of one of her classmates, who is the subject of several complaints of sexual assault against children, has been arrested. His lawyers, who say all defendants benefit from the presumption of innocence, declined to comment further. Weighing in on the case from a summit in Montenegro, French President Emmanuel Macron told reporters it was clear that things had not happened as they should have. He also said an investigation would be carried out. Political figures on the left and right have said the case exemplifies broader failures in the judicial system, notably in failing to protect women and children from sexual violence.
10: Zeraat Bank is with you all around the world.

0: Wall Street's 9-week winning streak came to an abrupt halt on Friday, with the Dow dropping about 1.3%, the S&P 500 sliding more than 2.6%, and the tech-heavy Nasdaq tumbling nearly 4.2%, its largest one-day percentage loss in more than a year. Selling was concentrated among chip stocks and other technology favorites that have surged in recent weeks as the Nasdaq and S&P 500 rose repeatedly to fresh highs. The Philadelphia Semiconductor Index erased more than $1 trillion in stock market value on Friday, suffering its largest one-day percentage plunge since March of 2020. Eric Lynch, managing director and co-portfolio manager of Suncoast Equity Management, said tech stocks tanked due to rate hike and AI spending concerns.
1: The first factor is the blowout jobs report this morning. That has taken the chances of another Fed cut off the table for 2026. That hits long duration, most exciting speculative stocks the most. But also there's some grumblings about AI, just some concerns about whether or not the token usage is really translating to great returns. And you've seen some consternation kind of bubbling up.
0: Among individual movers, AI chip maker NVIDIA, the largest company by market value, lost more than 6%, while Intel, Micron, AMD, and Broadcom all slid between about 8% and 13.5%. Shares of Lululemon Athletica slumped about 8.5% after the athletic apparel maker cut its annual profit forecast and projected second quarter earnings well below Wall Street estimates. And a more than 4% drop in Bitcoin hit cryptocurrency firms, with shares of Coinbase and Strategy each tumbling about 7%. The U.S. economy posted a third straight month of strong job gains in May, giving the Federal Reserve more room to keep interest rates unchanged amid rising inflation. The Labor Department's closely watched non-farm payrolls report, released Friday, showed the economy added 172,000 jobs last month, well above economists' estimates. March and April were also revised higher, with the economy adding 93,000 more jobs in those months than previously estimated. And the unemployment rate remained at 4.3% for a third straight month. The data comes as new Federal Reserve Chair Kevin Warsh is about to oversee his first policy meeting later this month. While Warsh stepped into the role amid expectations he would guide the Fed towards lower rates, pressure may now be building in the opposite direction, as a solid jobs market will likely prompt the Fed to focus more on rising inflation. As a result, investors after the report's release boosted bets the Fed will raise rates before the end of the year. Still, economists said the bar remains high for monetary policy tightening and that fiscal stimulus, in the form of tax and tariff refunds, has cushioned the impact of the surge in oil prices due to the Iran war. Corporate profits have also increased since the second quarter of 2025, allowing businesses to refrain from large-scale layoffs. Economists, however, warned of risks to the labor market if the war in Iran persists.
2: Zirat Bank is with you all around the world.

0: Iran's national football team has received U.S. visas ahead of the upcoming World Cup, although Iranian media reported that several Federation officials and administrative staff are still awaiting entry approval. A U.S. official said that the players had been granted visas days before Iran's opening match in Los Angeles, easing uncertainty surrounding the team's participation in the tournament. The United States, Mexico, and Canada are jointly hosting the tournament, which unfolds against the backdrop of continuing tensions and conflict between Washington and Tehran. The World Cup marks the first time in the tournament's history that a host nation is receiving a country it is actively in conflict with. Iran reportedly shifted its World Cup base from Arizona to Tijuana, Mexico, amid visa complications and growing sensitivity in Tehran over maintaining a prolonged presence inside the United States.
1: Jalen Brunson hit a go-ahead free throw with 9.5 seconds left after a turnover by Victor Wembanyama moments earlier. Then Wembanyama missed a jumper at the end of New York's 105-104 win over the San Antonio Spurs for a 2-0 lead in the NBA Finals. Karl Anthony Towns had 21 points and 13 rebounds, while Brunson and Mikal Bridges each scored 20 for the Knicks. They have won 13 straight, the second longest streak by any team in NBA playoff history. The Knicks are now just the third team to win the first two games of a finals on the road, joining Michael Jordan and the 1993 Chicago Bulls, and Hakeem Olajuwon and the 1995 Houston Rockets. Both of those teams won championships. The Bulls needing six games to oust the Phoenix Suns. The Rockets going home after winning those first two games in Orlando and sweeping the Magic. The Knicks, seeking their first championship since 1973, are in position to join them. Wembanyama, after a very quiet first half, scored 29. De'Aaron Fox had 20 for San Antonio. The series now shifts to New York. Game 3 is at Madison Square Garden on Monday night.
2: That's just who they are. That's who my teammates are. Night in and night out, they come and bring it. There's always going to be things said, regardless of the situation, but I have the utmost trust and faith in them just because of their work ethic and the things that we're able to do every day. Now, when it's behind, when there's no cameras and we're in the practice gym, when we're in film, when we're trying to be the best team we can be, that's when, in those moments, that's when we grow.
3: Yeah, each other, this team leans on each other. I think that's why we've gotten here. That's why we've had the success we had during the regular season, even when things weren't going great. It's because at the end of the day, when things do get tough and the trials and tribulations do present themselves, this team doesn't disband. They don't go away from each other. We lean into each other even more. We trust each other even more to get out of the rut.

0: special teams do. I mean, Jalen knows he has a national championship, and you've seen the camaraderie and unity they had. So,
1: yeah, I think, again, we've had that discussion before, and I understand the discourse around it. I think it's a little bit of all of it. I have to make sure that there's environments that the ball finds him. I think he's got to make sure that he can't rely on that to get shots as well. And there are times, I think, when he was open on rolls or around the paint, and his teammates got to give him the ball. So I think it's a combination of all that. But yeah, 4.5 shots on this stage is not acceptable.
2: I'm still very blurry, and that's the whole problem. You know, I need to have more poise, more control over the game. I'm not going to go through the whole positions, but that's the general image. Lots of emotions of every type. I mean, not every type, only the negative type. But, yeah. I threw that one away. I messed up. We didn't play great as a team. We needed to win that game. This game was ours. But at this point, it's done. It's, yes, am I going to regret it? Yes, of course. Am I going to use that to fuel me and to fuel us next game? Absolutely.
3: Sponsored by Holland.

Every story is part of a bigger picture. This is a global conversation, live and unfiltered. The defining issues of our age, the decisions that shape debate, every story counts. A fast-changing world told through stories that endure. Events that define economies, societies, and political landscapes. Eight News. Perspectives change. Truth remains. Discover the truth for justice.

You are Tonight News. I'm Elif Saatçıoğlu and we're broadcasting live from Istanbul. Let's start a bulletin with the headlines. The U.S. forces shut down two Iranian attacks.

have spilled into the public view, exposing strains over the wars involving Iran and Hezbollah ahead of the key Israeli election. Russian President Vladimir Putin said he does not see any point in meeting Volodymyr Zelensky after the Ukrainian leader requested face-to-face talks over the ending the war between the two nations.

0: The United States and Iran exchanged fresh military strikes across the Gulf on Saturday, escalating tensions around the Strait of Hormuz despite ongoing negotiations aimed at ending the war.
1: The U.S. military said that it shot down two Iranian one-way attack drones over the Strait of Hormuz, saying that the aircraft posed a threat to international maritime traffic in the strategic waterway. According to United States Central Command, American forces remain prepared to respond to what Washington described as continuing Iranian aggression in the Gulf region. The latest incident comes amid stalled indirect negotiations between the United States and Iran aimed at securing an interim agreement to halt the three-month conflict. Despite diplomatic efforts, tensions have remained high as both sides continue periodic military exchanges across the Gulf and around the Strait of Hormuz. A source familiar with the matter said that the U.S. government is also examining ways to redirect Iranian assets toward repairing damage caused to Gulf allies, including Kuwait and Bahrain, during recent Iranian attacks. The source said that U.S. Treasury officials are assessing the cost of damage inflicted on regional partners and are considering broader measures involving Iranian assets if further attacks occur. Meanwhile, Pakistani Interior Minister Mohsin Naqvi arrived in Tehran carrying what Iranian media described as a special letter from Pakistan's leadership to Iran's supreme leader as mediation efforts continue. U.S. President Donald Trump said that Iran's military capabilities had been significantly weakened, but acknowledged Tehran still retains part of its missile and drone arsenal, while the ongoing conflict continues driving up oil prices and disrupting global supply chains.
0: Fresh missile and drone exchanges involving Iran and United States and Gulf states have added new strain to an already fragile regional ceasefire.
2: On Saturday, Kuwait and Bahrain said that Iran had launched ballistic missiles as well as drones towards them. Most, they said, were intercepted. Now, Kuwait called this a serious escalation and said that Iran was violating its sovereignty. Their comments came just hours after the U.S. military said that it had shot down Iranian missiles as well as drones that were headed towards the Strait of Hormuz as well as to its Gulf allies while it was striking targets in Iran. Now, this exchange

0: Range of fire is just the latest in this tenuous ceasefire. The Trump administration is pushing Iran to accept a deal. Negotiators said about a week ago that there was a tentative deal in place that would have extended the ceasefire by 60 days and launched new talks on the nuclear program. However, President Trump has said that he wants unspecified changes. Iran, however, has not publicly said whether they will be on board with that. Now, meanwhile, there are also tensions escalating between Israel and Lebanon, despite a renewed ceasefire in the last few days. On Saturday, Israel struck targets in Lebanon, killing at least 9 people, including Lebanese military. Israel said that it is not targeting Lebanon's military or civilians, and that it is going after Hezbollah.
1: Growing tensions between Israeli Prime Minister Benjamin Netanyahu and U.S. President Donald Trump have spilled into public view, exposing strains over the wars involving Iran and Hezbollah ahead of key elections in Israel.
2: Israeli Prime Minister Benjamin Netanyahu has long portrayed himself as being adept in dealing with Donald Trump. But an acrimonious phone call this week with a U.S. president, in which Trump is said to have called Netanyahu effing crazy, has laid bare tensions between the two leaders.
3: At some point, I said, maybe we got to stop this.
2: Israeli officials have acknowledged that it was the most heated phone call yet. Well, one official dismissed any suggestion of a material change in the pair's relationship. Another said it had politically damaged Netanyahu ahead of elections later this year. Netanyahu, Israel's longest-serving prime minister, has repeatedly clashed with Republican and Democratic administrations. Yet Israel has remained Washington's closest Middle East ally. But Nimrod Gorin, the president of MITFIM, an Israeli think tank, says the differences are now very public, unlike in the past when they were usually quietly managed behind closed doors. Following their call, Trump said Israel and Hezbollah had agreed to stop shooting each other. But it prompted accusations by Netanyahu's political opponents and some within his own government that he had ceded Israel's sovereignty to the US. The wars with Iran and Hezbollah have been widely popular in Israel, including among supporters of Netanyahu's political rivals. Much of the public wants the fighting to continue. That stands in contrast to the US, where many voters, including members of Trump's conservative base, oppose the war. Recent polls show that Netanyahu's coalition government, the most right-wing in the country's history, could fail to win a majority at the next election. According to think tank Agorin, Netanyahu is working to accommodate Trump's demands, as he hopes the president's support will work in his electoral favor. But he adds that some Israelis are not comfortable with the extent Trump appears to be able to influence Israeli military decisions. In contrast, in the US, some Trump critics say that Netanyahu holds outsized influence over US foreign policy. Since the US and Israel opened the war with Iran, Netanyahu has at times said he speaks with Trump almost daily, often characterizing their relationship to the Israeli public as one between peers who make decisions together.
1: A 7-month-old Palestinian baby was killed and his parents were wounded by Israeli gunfire in the Tel Rumeyyah area south of the West Bank city of Hebron on Friday evening, the Palestinian Health Ministry said.
4: Firiel Abul Haikal holds up a phone displaying a video of her 7-month-old grandson. According to the Palestinian Health Ministry, he was killed by Israeli gunfire on Friday evening when his family was driving in the Tel Rumeyyah area, south of the West Bank city of Hebron. His parents, who were wounded in the shooting, were in moderate condition. Haikal recounted the incident.
5: While driving near Checkpoint 17, we observed Israeli army vehicles and soldiers at a distance and stopped our car. Shots were fired towards us. Initially, we believed they were warning shots. One bullet struck my grandson, traversed his face, and crossed his head, striking his mother's cheek where it lodged. The bullet also grazed his father's finger. He is uninjured. The mother is currently hospitalized and asleep.
4: The Israeli military said that during operational activity in the Hebron area on Friday, soldiers perceived a vehicle accelerating toward them and one soldier fired single shots at the vehicle. It said three Palestinians were wounded and evacuated for medical treatment. An initial military inquiry found that those injured were, quote, uninvolved civilians. It added that the incident was under review and that the findings would be submitted to the relevant authorities. Tel Rameda is an area where Israeli settlers live under heavy military protection among Palestinian residents. It has long been a flashpoint for violence in the Israeli-occupied

0: Westbank.
1: Palestinians living in Gaza's West End Kim says that collapsing sanitation conditions and a lack of proper toilets are turning daily survival into a growing public health crisis.
2: Palestinians living in Gaza's sprawling tent camps say that the lack of proper toilets and sanitation has turned daily life into a growing public health nightmare. Inside makeshift shelters in southern Gaza, displaced families have been forced to build improvised latrines using buckets, plastic seats, concrete slabs, and shallow pits dug into the ground. Residents say that foul odors, flies, mosquitoes, and leaking sewage now surround areas where families sleep, cook, and raise children. Women and children face particular hardship at overcrowded communal toilets, where long lines form and privacy is often limited to thin sheets or metal panels separating users from crowds outside. The sanitation crisis has worsened as more than 1.7 million displaced Palestinians remain trapped in tent cities, with little access to reconstruction materials or functioning infrastructure.
3: اليوم حمام يعني حمام انت بتخش بمزلة وبمهانة وبتعب وهيك مهموم انك داخل حمام زي هذا بتعانف انه يعني انت مش لاقي مية تشطف مش لاقي حاجات يعني وسائل يعني بديل انك احنا نرتاح اما والله العظيم تعب تعب ومعاناة ما يعلم فيها الا الله.
2: Aid organizations have launched limited sanitation projects, but shortages of supplies and restrictions on construction materials continue slowing efforts to improve conditions. Humanitarian workers and residents warn that pools of untreated wastewater, overflowing latrines, and collapsing hygiene conditions are increasing the risk of disease outbreaks across Gaza's displacement camps.
1: Gaza's fishermen are struggling to survive as shortages, destruction, and Israeli restrictions continue crippling one of the enclave's oldest industries despite ongoing ceasefire efforts.
4: In this workshop, they're trying to keep Gaza's struggling fishing industry alive. Israeli restrictions on the entry of key materials like fiberglass have made them impossibly expensive, they say. Mustafa Mikdad says the workers upcycle whatever they can lay their hands on.
5: We use very old fiberglass that was used in Gaza, and the wood is from door frames obtained from under the rubble. People bring it and we buy it from them, so we use the wood for boat making.
4: Fishing was an important part of daily life in Gaza before the war, providing a livelihood and feeding the population. The small skiffs these workers are fixing up were designed for leisure. People would swim off them. But with the shortages, they've become a lifeline for fishermen. Mohammed Al-Hissi, a fisherman who can barely make ends meet, says a kilo of fiberglass cost about 50 or 60 shekels before the war, or $17 to $21. Today, it would set him back $275. Kogat, the Israeli military agency that controls access to Gaza, said Israel bans entry of items that can carry dual military and civilian uses. But it didn't comment directly on fiberglass. Gaza's fisherman syndicate member Zakaria Bakir says the furthest fishermen can venture out is 1 kilometer or 0.6 miles. That's because of the blockade and risk of Israeli fire. With that and their limited equipment, Gaza fishermen's catch has shrunk drastically to less than 15 tons a month. Before the war, they'd catch that every day, Bakir said. He put the fishermen's direct losses at $90 million.
6: The Israeli occupation targeted the fishing sector in all its components. Even sectors relating to fishing have been destroyed. More than 95% of fishermen's properties have been destroyed, whether boats, engines, storerooms, fish auction markets, or fishermen's rooms.
4: The ceasefire brokered by US President Donald Trump has failed to halt Israeli attacks and left Israel in control of more than half the enclave.
1: A memorial in Milan saw activists unfold a 25-meter shroud listing 18,457 Palestinian children killed in Gaza, followed by a silent march in peaceful protest in front of the Duomo Cathedral.
2: A large memorial demonstration was held in Milan, northern Italy, where activists unveiled a 25-meter-long symbolic shroud bearing the names of 18,457 Palestinian children reportedly killed during Israeli military operations in Gaza between October 7, 2023 and July 31, 2025. The event took place in front of the iconic Duomo Cathedral in the heart of Milan, the country's second largest city, drawing hundreds of participants, including human rights activists, pro-Palestinian groups, and members of the public. The gathering was organized as both a remembrance ceremony and a protest against the ongoing conflict in Gaza. As the shroud was carefully unfolded in front of the cathedral, the crowd observed a moment of silence to honor the children whose names were inscribed on the fabric. Many participants waved Palestinian flags, while others wore traditional keffiyehs in a show of solidarity with Palestinians affected by the war. Organizers stated that the names represented children killed in Gaza during the Israeli military campaign, and they aimed to highlight the humanitarian impact of the conflict. The symbolic display was intended to draw international attention to civilian casualties and call for an end to the violence. Following the unveiling, hundreds of demonstrators began a silent march towards Sforza Castle, one of Milan's historic landmarks. The procession moved peacefully through the city streets, with participants carrying the extended shroud as a central symbol of the demonstration. Chants were largely absent during the march, as the event focused on remembrance rather than vocal protest. However, banners and flags emphasizing solidarity with Palestine were visible throughout the crowd. Local authorities monitored the demonstration, which remained calm and orderly throughout. No major incidents or confrontations were reported, and the event concluded without disruption. The gathering in Milan forms part of a wider series of solidarity demonstrations across Europe, where activists have continued to call attention to the humanitarian situation in Gaza and urge international action to protect civilians.
1: Russia and Ukraine traded drone strikes and artillery attacks on Friday, including reported hits near the Zaporizhzhia nuclear power plant, despite a localized ceasefire effort.
2: Russia and Ukraine continued to trade strikes on Friday, attacking drones and key military facilities. The Russian Defense Ministry said in its latest report that its forces have launched one massive attack and six cluster strikes on the Ukrainian side in the past week with long-range high-precision weapons and combat UAVs. A total of 3,084 Ukrainian fixed-wing drones were shot down within the week, according to the report, with two settlements in the direction of Donetsk and Zaporizhia being controlled by Russia. On the same day, the General Staff of the Armed Forces of Ukraine reported 273 crossfires at the front lines in the past 24 hours. Ukraine's air, missile, and artillery forces attacked multiple Russian targets, including personnel assembly areas, command posts, and artillery systems, along with 2,046 drones being shot down, the Ukrainian side said. Alexei Likachev, Director General of Russia's State Nuclear Corporation, Rosatom, reported Ukrainian drone strikes on the Zaporizhzhia nuclear power plant on Friday afternoon. Three of our engineers were injured,
0: Two of them are in serious condition. Likhachev was quoted as saying by Russian news agency Interfax. Earlier on Friday,

0: Russian President Vladimir Putin on Friday rejected a proposal by Ukrainian President Volodymyr Zelensky for a face-to-face negotiation, saying he sees no point in it.
1: I said there is no point in meeting. The only purpose for the Ukrainian side would be to stop the advance of our armed forces. That's all. And we need agreements, not for half a year or 3 months, but for a long historic perspective. Let experts work out some decisions, and after that it's possible to meet to attend the signing of some documents. But it's necessary to find a solution first.
2: So I'll take that as a no, that you are not going to meet the author of the letter.
1: I see no point so far. The author of the letter mentioned my age. Well, what can I say? Of course, everyone has to consider their age, but it seems to me that many other political figures carry out their duties at my age, and some are even older than I am.
3: Unfortunately, the Russian side has once again chosen war. Everyone heard today's statement, a weak statement. He simply doesn't want to end the war. I think many people around the world were disappointed by this statement. He doesn't want to change anything. He doesn't want to admit that his war pleases only him and those who profit from it. They were all smiling broadly today. So, there must be less money in Russia and more pressure on Russia. I thank everyone who is helping us. I thank everyone who stands with Ukraine, who wants real peace.
0: One person was killed and several civilians were injured after a Russian strike hit Ukraine's Sumy region, with emergency services responding to fires caused by the attacks.
3: Ukrainian authorities have reported fresh attacks on the Sumy region in northeastern Ukraine, resulting in civilian casualties and widespread damage. According to the State Emergency Service of Ukraine, at least one person was killed and several others were injured in the strikes carried out by Russian forces. Emergency officials stated that the attacks triggered multiple fires in residential and civilian areas. Firefighting units were quickly deployed to the affected locations, where they worked to bring the blazes under control and prevent further damage to nearby buildings. The DSNS confirmed that emergency crews managed to extinguish the fires after sustained efforts, while rescue teams provided assistance to injured civilians at the scene. The condition of the wounded has not been fully disclosed, but they were taken to receive medical treatment. Local authorities reported that infrastructure damage was also recorded in several parts of the region following the strikes. The extent of destruction is still being assessed as emergency teams continue inspections in affected areas. The Sumy region, which lies close to the Russian border, has frequently come under fire during the ongoing conflict, with repeated drone and missile strikes targeting both military and civilian infrastructure. Officials have condemned the latest attack, describing it as another escalation affecting civilian populations. Investigations and damage assessments are ongoing, as emergency services remain on high alert in the region.
4: Ziraat Bank is with you all around the world.

0: Wall Street's nine-week winning streak ended with a thud on Friday as a red-hot technology stock suffered their largest daily decline since April 2025 after a hot May jobs report fueled fears of a hawkish policy pivot from the U.S. Federal Reserve.
1: Wall Street's nine-week winning streak came to an abrupt halt on Friday, with the Dow dropping about 1.25%, the S&P 500 sliding more than 2.6%, and the tech-heavy Nasdaq tumbling nearly 4.2%, its largest one-day percentage loss in more than a year. Selling was concentrated among chip stocks and other technology favorites that have surged in recent weeks as the Nasdaq and S&P 500

0: It rose repeatedly to fresh highs. The Philadelphia Semiconductor Index erased more than $1 trillion in stock market value on Friday, suffering its largest one-day percentage plunge since March of 2020. Eric Lynch, managing director and co-portfolio manager of Suncoast Equity Management, said tech stocks tanked due to rate hike and AI spending concerns.
1: The first factor is the blowout jobs report this morning. That has taken the chances of another Fed cut off the table for 2026. That hits long duration, most exciting speculative stocks the most. But also there's been grumblings about AI, just some concerns about whether or not the token usage is really translating to great returns. And you've seen some consternation kind of bubbling up.
0: Among individual movers, AI chipmaker NVIDIA, the largest company by market value, lost more than 6%, while Intel, Micron, AMD, and Broadcom all slid between about 8% and 13.5%. Shares of Lululemon Athletica slumped about 8.5% after the athletic apparel maker cut its annual profit forecast and projected second quarter earnings well below Wall Street estimates. And a more than 4% drop in Bitcoin hit cryptocurrency firms, with shares of Coinbase and Strategy each tumbling about 7%.
2: The U.S. economy posted a third straight month of strong job gains in May, confirming the labor market was gaining traction after stumbling last year and giving the Federal Reserve more room to keep interest rates unchanged amid rising inflation due to the war in the Middle East.
0: The U.S. economy posted a third straight month of strong job gains in May, giving the Federal Reserve more room to keep interest rates unchanged amid rising inflation. The Labor Department's closely watched non-farm payrolls report, released Friday, showed the economy added 172,000 jobs last month, well above economists' estimates. March and April were also revised higher, with the economy adding 93,000 more jobs in those months than previously estimated. And the unemployment rate remained at 4.3% for a third straight month. The data comes as new Federal Reserve Chair Kevin Warsh is about to oversee his first policy meeting later this month. While Warsh stepped into the role amid expectations he would guide the Fed towards lower rates, pressure may now be building in the opposite direction, as a solid jobs market will likely prompt the Fed to focus more on rising inflation. As a result, investors after the report's release boosted bets the Fed will raise rates before the end of the year. Still, economists said the bar remains high for monetary policy tightening and that fiscal stimulus, in the form of tax and tariff refunds, has cushioned the impact of the surge in oil prices due to the Iran war. Corporate profits have also increased since the second quarter of 2025, allowing businesses to refrain from large-scale layoffs. Economists, however, warned of risks to the labor market if the war in Iran persists.
3: Zirat Bank is with you all around the world.

0: After a short break, we're back, so let's continue. Turkey stars and Solo Turk performed rehearsal flights over Izmir, drawing crowds as Turkey prepares celebrations for the Turkish Air Force 115th anniversary.
1: Turkish stars and Solo Turk carried out rehearsal flights over the skies of Izmir, ahead of the Youth and Aviation Festival taking place in the city. The performances are part of celebrations marking the 115th anniversary of the Turkish Air Force Command. The rehearsal flights featured aerial maneuvers by both aerobatic teams, drawing attention across Izmir as fighter jets performed low passes and synchronized displays above the city. A special commemorative logo placed on Turkish Stars aircraft also stood out during the rehearsals, highlighting the team's 34th anniversary and its achievement of reaching 65,000 flight hours. The festival aims to showcase the capabilities of the Turkish Air Force and the country's domestic defense industry, while encouraging young people to engage with aviation and space technologies. The event includes air shows, parachute and paramotor demonstrations, rescue drills, static aircraft exhibitions, simulator experience areas, and cultural activities for families and students. Festival organizers say that the event is designed to provide visitors with a closer look at the progress of Turkish aviation and the operational capabilities of the armed forces. The aerial performances by Turkish Stars and Solo Turk are expected to be among the main attractions of the festival as thousands of visitors gather in Izmir for the anniversary celebrations.
0: Chinese President Xi Jinping will visit North Korea for the first time in nearly 7 years, signaling Beijing efforts to reinforce ties with Pyongyang amid shifting regional dynamics.
2: China said President Xi Jinping would visit North Korea on June 8th for the first time in nearly 7 years. It is also the Chinese leader's first overseas visit this year, signaling the importance of ties between the two countries. So why is it happening now? Beijing has worked to draw Pyongyang, its only formal treaty ally, back into its fold after the COVID-19 pandemic froze exchanges.
3: Well, I think at the symbolic level, it's important for Xi Jinping to sort of keep taps on what's going on in Pyongyang.
2: John DeLury is a senior fellow of the Asia Society.
3: I think the message implicit from the Chinese side is Xi Jinping is saying, look, we are still the principal actor when it comes to North Korea.
2: Last September, Kim was a guest at a massive military parade in Beijing. And in March this year, passenger train services between Beijing and Pyongyang resumed after a six-year suspension. Ahead of the visit, Kim called for an exponential expansion of Pyongyang's atomic arsenal during a visit to a nuclear material production factory, state media said. Experts have linked Kim's site visit to the impending meeting with Xi.
3: Kim Jong-un can use this for domestic propaganda purposes to show that we, the DPRK, are a nuclear power and we have friends at the very top.
2: Before his September visit to Beijing last year, Kim inspected plans for a new intercontinental ballistic missile. The announcement of the visit follows Xi's summits in Beijing last month with U.S. President Donald Trump and Russia President Vladimir Putin.
3: I do think that one of the audiences is Russia, is Vladimir Putin, just to say what you're doing with North Korea is fine, but let's not go too far with

0: This.
1: Kim deepened ties with Moscow by sending troops and weapons to support Russia's invasion of Ukraine. However, South Korea views the trip solely as high-level bilateral exchanges unaligned to Moscow, according to an official from the presidential Blue House. Since Xi became China's top leader in 2012, he has visited North Korea once and its southern neighbor twice.
2: Chinese President Xi Jinping is set to visit North Korea for talks with Kim Jong-un as both countries seek to strengthen ties amid shifting regional alliances and growing tensions with the United States.
3: Chinese President Xi Jinping is traveling to North Korea to meet leader Kim Jong-un this week. Xi is making his first visit across their shared border in nearly 7 years. It's a high-stakes visit between the leaders of two countries who used to boast of a relationship in the mid-20th century that was described as closer than lips and teeth. Ties have grown colder over recent decades, and North Korea has turned more to Russia, sending troops and weapons to support the war against Ukraine. From Xi's perspective, this visit is an attempt to increase influence on a country that still gets most of its aid from China. Beijing has long worried that instability in the authoritarian nuclear-armed North could seriously damage China if it spilled over the border. Kim Jong-un, meanwhile, is looking to cultivate a bloc of like-minded countries that he sees as increasingly able to counter American influence in Asia. Stronger ties with China could allow Kim to break further out of isolation in a standoff with Washington over North Korea's illicit nuclear program. Russia likely provides the North with military technology and aid, but analysts say that to improve North Koreans' living standards, Kim still needs greater economic support from China. The leaders may discuss increasing Chinese tourism to North Korea, opening a long unused cross-border bridge, and joint economic development projects.
2: Thousands of protesters gathered across Albania against plans for a luxury resort linked to U.S. President Donald Trump's son-in-law, Jared Kushner, warning that the project could destroy one of the country's most sensitive coastal ecosystems.
4: Protesters marched along a serene Albanian beach on Saturday, holding signs that read, "We are stronger than your bulldozers," and chanting, "Down with the dictatorship." It was just one of the ongoing demonstrations against a plan by a company linked to U.S. President Donald Trump's son-in-law, Jared Kushner, to build a luxury resort in the environmentally sensitive area. Kushner's investment firm, Affinity Partners, is involved in the $1.6 billion project on an undeveloped stretch of Albania's coastline that lies near the Vjosa Narta protected area. On Saturday, protesters formed the words "Save Narta" on the sand. The area is a wetland home to seals, sea turtle nesting sites, and flamingos. Here's biologist Ledi Seljekai.
5: Even in one random day during the breeding season or even during the wintering season, you can actually count like 5,000 or even much more individuals of flamingos in the area. This area is fulfills the criteria to be a wetland of international importance.
4: And activists say the area must not lose its protected status.
6: It's a beautiful natural landscape. And if we continue to work on this, we will not see it like this. It will be basically another city. So we're talking about urbanization. We're not talking about light tourism. We're not talking about nature tourism.
4: In Albania's capital on Friday, thousands of protesters gathered outside the office of Prime Minister Edi Rama, chanting revolution and stop the project.
7: The investment, it's not for us. Even right now, we cannot afford our beaches. We cannot go there. Like, it's too expensive. And you can imagine that everything that will be built there, it's not for us. Even for economy and for new jobs, not at all.
4: Albania's prime minister has defended the project, and developers have said their focus will be responsible stewardship and environmental enhancement. Investment firm Affinity Partners and Kushner did not respond to requests for comment. Last year, Kushner abandoned a plan to redevelop the former Yugoslav army headquarters in Belgrade following street protests.
2: Families were left in despair after 38 pupils and 7 teachers were kidnapped from classrooms in Nigeria's Oyo State, a part of countries previously considered relatively peaceful.
0: It was mid-morning when Eduk Balogun noticed a masked man in military fatigues walking towards her children's school. Minutes later, gunfire erupted. More gunmen appeared, and residents fled. In the chaos, her six-year-old daughter Faranmi managed to escape, but another daughter, eight-year-old Kauzarat, was not so lucky. One of more than 30 students and a teacher seized and spirited into the bush near Yawota, a town in southwest Nigeria's Oyo state. Weeks after the kidnapping of school children in Oyo State, food flasks remain on the classroom floor. School bags, books, and scattered Naira notes lie abandoned. Frozen reminders of the morning gunmen stormed the school and fled into the bush with their captives. The May 15th raid and simultaneous attacks on two other nearby schools have jolted a region long seen as relatively safe compared to more unstable regions further north, fueling fears that kidnapping for ransom gangs are expanding their operations far beyond traditional hotspots. Widespread kidnappings and the ever-expanding presence of armed groups across Nigeria, Africa's most populous country, are likely to be key issues in the run-up to Nigeria's next national elections in January. Nigeria has struggled for years with armed groups who kidnap villagers, motorists, clerics, and schoolchildren for ransom. While such attacks have long traumatized communities in the north, they have been rare in the southwest. The attacks have unsettled Yawota and surrounding farming communities in Oriyar local government area, where patchy security, limited electricity, and weak mobile phone networks can make it difficult to call for help. Police say efforts to secure the captives' release are ongoing. Nearby, women sit together under a tree, each with at least one child still missing.
8: There's communication, and communication is progressing. Well, I will tell you that we are not sparing any efforts. We are not resting on ours. We are exploiting both kinetic and non-kinetic means of resolving this amicably. Of course, what is most important is the safe return of these kids and their reunification with the family.

0: 1, let's go!
1: Soccer fans around the globe on Saturday attempted to beat the world record for the most people juggling a soccer ball at the same time. Over 40 cities participated worldwide. The goal is to get 20,000 contenders to juggle simultaneously. Poland won the Guinness title in 2018 with 1,444 participants. In Smyrna, Georgia, a few miles outside of Atlanta, 96 people participated.
2: Well, there are more than 40 locations around the globe that are participating in this world record attempt. So there are going to be lots of people, you know, out there juggling, making sure that they're a part of this historic moment. The rules are that you have to juggle a number 5 soccer ball for at least 10 seconds with your feet without it touching the ground.
1: To break the record, jugglers have to keep the soccer ball in the air without using their hands for 10 seconds.
3: Oh, it's awesome, right? And we're going to have the World Cup here in the U.S. The last time the World Cup was here was in 1994 when I was a child. But now it's here when I'm an adult, so it's extra exciting, right? And I'm really excited to do this world record event and, you know, be part of it. It's just super exciting.
1: Before the world record can be validated, video footage will be collected by the organizers to count the number of people who managed to keep their ball in the air for 10 seconds.
4: Well, I think

0: together, we can break a record as a country. And I think that's a special thing, especially right now that we are with the World Cup movement. And we're rooting for the U.S., so we are hoping that we go really to the finals.
1: Atlanta is preparing for the influx of visitors during the FIFA World Cup, with local businesses and landmarks planning to take advantage of the economic opportunity. The competition will be the largest event hosted by the U.S. city since the 1996 Olympic Games. And for the occasion, Centennial Olympic Park, which was constructed for the Olympic Games, will host the FIFA Fan Festival from June 11th to July 19th. The free event that can accommodate 15,000 fans in a day will feature live match broadcasts, local food vendors, interactive games, cultural programming, and concerts.
2: The last time we've seen an event to this magnitude in Centennial Olympic Park might have been the 1996 Summer Olympics that took place almost 30 years ago. So we really are excited to welcome the world to Atlanta so that we can showcase all that we have to offer.
1: Although the FIFA Fan Festival is free, Mouton says the economic impact will be truly great.
2: Well, we know that this is truly a great economic and social impact for the community. We're expecting visitors to come in and really spend with us, right? So they'll come in and they'll stay at hotels, they'll go to the stadium, they'll come here at FanFest, they're purchasing food, beverages, some of the merchandise that is being sold, they'll come and visit our restaurants, and so there's really an opportunity to have an economic impact.
1: Downtown, a small business owner is also seizing her chance. Rosa Thurner took over the Mexican restaurant El Ponce 10 years ago and invested in two mobile food carts. She got the green light to set them up in the area during the World Cup.
3: We are excited. We're here today announcing that we will be popping up in South Downtown during the World Cup. We have been looking at coming to this neighborhood. It's a very important part of Atlanta that hasn't been activated. We're really excited to be a part of this new community. A lot of research had to go into, like, how much will this impact us? How much can we take a risk? Because we don't have any guarantees. We know you hear all the things in the news, things are up and down. We don't know how many people will actually come. But what we do know is that our community and the city is really excited. So we are just really looking forward to feeding more people.
1: Thurner can't predict the economic impact, but she's hoping for the best. Iran's national football team has received U.S. visas ahead of the upcoming World Cup, although Iranian media reported that several federation officials and administrative staff are still awaiting entry approval. A U.S. official said that the players had been granted visas days before Iran's opening match in Los Angeles, easing uncertainty surrounding the team's participation in the tournament. The United States, Mexico, and Canada are jointly hosting the tournament, which unfolds against the backdrop of continuing tensions and conflict between Washington and Tehran. The World Cup marks the first time in the tournament's history that a host nation is receiving a country it is actively in conflict with. Iran reportedly shifted its World Cup base from Arizona to Tijuana, Mexico, amid visa complications and growing sensitivity in Tehran over maintaining a prolonged presence inside the United States.
4: Jalen Brunson hit a go-ahead free throw with 9.5 seconds left after a turnover by Victor Wembanyama moments earlier. Then Wembanyama missed a jumper at the end of New York's 105-104 win over the San Antonio Spurs for a 2-0 lead in the NBA Finals. Karl-Anthony Towns had 21 points and 13 rebounds, while Brunson and Mikal Bridges each scored 20 for the Knicks. They have won 13 straight, the second longest streak by any team in NBA playoff history. The Knicks are now just the third team to win the first two games of a finals on the road, joining Michael Jordan and the 1993 Chicago Bulls and Hakeem Olajuwon.

0: Juwan and the 1995 Houston Rockets. Both of those teams won championships. The Bulls needing six games to oust the Phoenix Suns. The Rockets going home after winning those first two games in Orlando and sweeping the Magic. The Knicks, seeking their first championship since 1973, are in position to join them. Wembanyama, after a very quiet first half, scored 29. De'Aaron Fox had 20 for San Antonio. The series now shifts to New York. Game 3 is at Madison Square Garden on Monday night.
1: That's just who they are. That's who my teammates are. Night in and night out, they come and bring it. There's always going to be things said, regardless of the situation, but I have the utmost trust and faith in them just because of their work ethic and the things that we're able to do every day. Now, when there's no cameras and we're in the practice gym, when we're in film, when we're trying to be the best team we can be, that's when, in those moments, that's when we grow.
2: Yeah, each other, this team leans on each other. I think that's why we've gotten here. That's why we've had the success we had during the regular season, even when things weren't going great. It's because at the end of the day, when things do get tough and the trials and tribulations do present themselves, this team doesn't disband. They don't go away from each other. We lean into each other even more. We trust each other even more to get out of the rut. It's what special teams do. I mean, Jalen knows he has a national championship, and you've seen the camaraderie and unity they had. So.
3: Yeah, I think, again, we've had that discussion before, and I understand the discourse around it. I think it's a little bit of all of it. I have to make sure that there's environments that the ball finds him. I think he's got to make sure that he can't rely on that to get shots as well. And there are times, I think, when he was open on rolls or around the paint, and his teammates got to give him the ball. So I think it's a combination of all that. But, yeah, 4.5 shots on this stage is not acceptable.
4: I'm still very blurry, and that's the whole problem. You know, I need to have more poise, more control over the game. I'm not going to go through the whole positions, but that's the general image. Lots of emotions of every type. I mean, not every type, only the negative type. But, yeah. I threw that one away. I messed up. We didn't play great as a team. We needed to win that game. This game was ours. But at this point, it's done. It's, yes, am I going to regret it? Yes, of course. Am I going to use that to fuel me and to fuel us next game? Absolutely.
5: Sponsored by Holland.

sponsored by Halkbank. Every story is part of a bigger picture. This is a global conversation, live and unfiltered. The defining issues of our age, the decisions that shape debate, every story counts. A fast-changing world told through stories that endure, events that define economies, societies, and political landscapes. A News. Perspectives change, truth remains. 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

I'm Sudha Hazar with your Global Weather Update. Let's start. Across much of Europe, light clouds are moving quickly across the region. Athens will be partly cloudy at 30 degrees, while Ankara has similar weather at 28. Farther west, warmer conditions take hold for most of the continent. Rome is partly cloudy at 27 degrees and Berlin is cloudy at 24. In the Balkans, temperatures remain on the warmer side. Tirana is partly cloudy at 29 degrees, while Pristina has similar weather at 27. The Middle East warms up today, though. Mecca peaks at 43 degrees and Baghdad is sunny at 42. In Central Asia, Almaty is rainy at 22 degrees, while Baku is partly cloudy for today. Farther east, Bangkok is cloudy at 34 degrees and Urumqi is partly cloudy at 31. Across Africa, Casablanca is cloudy at 23 degrees, while Tripoli is sunny at 28. In North America, Toronto has a thunderstorm and Los Angeles is cloudy at 24. In South America, Buenos Aires is at 17 degrees, while Caracas has a thunderstorm at 26. Across Oceania, Sydney is partly cloudy at 19 degrees, while Port Moresby is at 29 for today. That's the latest global weather update. Stay tuned for more news at Forecast here on ANews.

every corner of the world, plunged into the deep unknown. Invisible threats abound at every turn. But humanity soldiers on, working tirelessly to emerge from darkness into light.

leading the way, A-News is here to guide you, shining a light on the latest developments. Clear and undiluted, bringing you the facts through thick and thin. A-News. Perspectives change. Truth remains.

for Tonight News. I'm Elif Saatçoğlu and we're broadcasting live from Istanbul. Let's start a bulletin with the headlines. U.S. forces shut down two Iranian attack drones over the Strait of Hormuz on Saturday, highlighting continued military tensions despite ongoing efforts to negotiate interim deal between Washington and Tehran. Growing tensions between Israeli Prime Minister Benjamin Netanyahu and U.S. President Donald Trump have spilled into public view, exposing strains over the wars involving Iran and Hezbollah ahead of key elections in Israel. Russian President Vladimir Putin has said he does not see any point in meeting Volodymyr Zelensky after Ukrainian leader requested face-to-face talks over ending the war between the two nations.

0: The United States said that it shut down two Iranian attack drones over the Strait of Hormuz, underscoring persistent Gulf tensions as indirect negotiations with Tehran remain stalled.
1: The U.S. military said that it shot down two Iranian one-way attack drones over the Strait of Hormuz, saying that the aircraft posed a threat to international maritime traffic in the strategic waterway. According to United States Central Command, American forces remain prepared to respond to what Washington described as continuing Iranian aggression in the Gulf region. The latest incident comes amid stalled indirect negotiations between the United States and Iran aimed at securing an interim agreement to halt the three-month conflict. Despite diplomatic efforts, tensions have remained high as both sides continue periodic military exchanges across the Gulf and around the Strait of Hormuz. A source familiar with the matter said that the U.S. government is also examining ways to redirect Iranian assets toward repairing damage caused to Gulf allies, including Kuwait and Bahrain, during recent Iranian attacks. The source said that U.S. Treasury officials are assessing the cost of damage inflicted on regional partners and are considering broader measures involving Iranian assets if further attacks occur. Meanwhile, Pakistani Interior Minister Mohsin Naqvi arrived in Tehran carrying what Iranian media described as a special letter from Pakistan's leadership to Iran's supreme leader as mediation efforts continue. U.S. President Donald Trump said that Iran's military capabilities had been significantly weakened, but acknowledged Tehran still retains part of its missile and drone arsenal, while the ongoing conflict continues driving up oil prices and disrupting global supply chains.
0: Fresh missile and drone exchanges involving Iran and the United States and Gulf states have added new strain to an already fragile regional ceasefire.
2: On Saturday, Kuwait and Bahrain said that Iran had launched ballistic missiles as well as drones towards them. Most, they said, were intercepted. Now, Kuwait called this a serious escalation and said that Iran was violating its sovereignty. Their comments came just hours after the U.S. military said that it had shot down Iranian missiles as well as drones that were headed towards the Strait of Hormuz as well as to its Gulf allies while it was striking targets in Iran. Now, this exchange of fire is just the latest in this tenuous ceasefire. The Trump administration is pushing Iran to accept a deal. Negotiators said about a week ago that there was a tentative deal in place that would have extended the ceasefire by 60 days and launched new talks on the nuclear program. However, President Trump has said that he wants unspecified changes. Iran, however, has not publicly said whether they will be on board with that. Now, meanwhile, there are also tensions escalating between Israel and Lebanon, despite a renewed ceasefire in the last few days. On Saturday, Israel struck targets in Lebanon, killing at least 9 people, including Lebanese military.

0: Israel said that it is not targeting Lebanon's military or civilians and that it is going after Hezbollah.
1: Growing tensions between Israeli Prime Minister Benjamin Netanyahu and U.S. President Donald Trump have spilled into public view, exposing strains over the wars involving Iran and Hezbollah ahead of key elections in Israel.
2: Israeli Prime Minister Benjamin Netanyahu has long portrayed himself as being adept in dealing with Donald Trump. But an acrimonious phone call this week with the U.S. president, in which Trump is said to have called Netanyahu effing crazy, has laid bare tensions between the two leaders.
3: At some point, I said, maybe we got to stop this.
2: Israeli officials have acknowledged that it was the most heated phone call yet. Well, one official dismissed any suggestion of a material change in the pair's relationship. Another said it had politically damaged Netanyahu ahead of elections later this year. Netanyahu, Israel's longest-serving prime minister, has repeatedly clashed with Republican and Democratic administrations. Yet Israel has remained Washington's closest Middle East ally. But Nimrod Gorin, the president of Mitfim, an Israeli think tank, says the differences are now very public, unlike in the past when they were usually quietly managed behind closed doors. Following their call, Trump said Israel and Hezbollah had agreed to stop shooting each other. But it prompted accusations by Netanyahu's political opponents and some within his own government that he had ceded Israel's sovereignty to the US. The wars with Iran and Hezbollah have been widely popular in Israel, including among supporters of Netanyahu's political rivals. Much of the public wants the fighting to continue. That stands in contrast to the US, where many voters, including members of Trump's conservative base, oppose the war. Recent polls show that Netanyahu's coalition government, the most right-wing in the country's history, could fail to win a majority at the next election. According to think tank Agorin, Netanyahu is working to accommodate Trump's demands, as he hopes the president's support will work in his electoral favor. But he adds that some Israelis are not comfortable with the extent Trump appears to be able to influence Israeli military decisions. In contrast, in the US, some Trump critics say that Netanyahu holds outsized influence over US foreign policy. Since the US and Israel opened the war with Iran, Netanyahu has at times said he speaks with Trump almost daily, often characterizing their relationship to the Israeli public as one between peers who make decisions together.
1: Israeli strikes killed 7 people in Gaza City, including 2 women and a child, despite an ongoing U.S. brokered ceasefire.
4: Palestinians mourned 7 people killed, including 2 women and a child, in Gaza following an Israeli strike, health officials said. 15 others, including children, were wounded after the airstrike targeted a large tent encampment in the heart of Gaza City. Some 950 Palestinians have been killed in Israeli strikes since the truce began, according to figures from Gaza health officials. In a related development, the Israeli army continued carrying out large-scale demolition operations in areas under its control in northern and southern Gaza. In Khan Yunis, the southern Gaza Strip, local sources told Anadolu that the Israeli army carried out at least 10 demolition operations, targeting buildings and facilities east of the city, coinciding with artillery shelling and heavy gunfire in the surrounding area. The army also carried out 2 intense demolition operations in the eastern neighborhoods of Gaza City, according to eyewitnesses. Despite the ceasefire that took effect on October 10, 2025, the Israeli army has killed more than 930 Palestinians and injured over 2,850 others in almost daily attacks, according to the Gaza Media Office.
1: An Israeli strike in Khan Yunis destroyed tents and shelters for displaced Palestinians, leaving families homeless and raising fresh concerns over safety in designated humanitarian zones.
4: The Israeli military carried out an airstrike targeting tents sheltering displaced Palestinians and a house in the Al-Mawasi area of Khan Yunis, southern Gaza, causing widespread destruction in the area. Eyewitness Abdullah Abdullah.

0: Ujezer said he was in the area with his family when the attack occurred. I was just recently married, and my wife is pregnant. In a single night, we lost everything, he said. Abu Jezer noted that Al-Mawasi had been designated as a humanitarian zone, but said there was no safe place left. Wherever people go, they are being targeted. There are no homes left, no tents, and no place to take shelter. The only place left in front of us is the sea, he said. As a result of Israel's military operations in Gaza, hundreds of thousands of Palestinians have been displaced multiple times, with many families struggling to survive in tents and temporary shelters.
1: Palestinians living in Gaza's vast tent camps say that collapsing sanitation conditions and lack of proper toilets are turning daily survival into a growing public health crisis.
0: Palestinians living in Gaza's sprawling tent camps say that the lack of proper toilets and sanitation has turned daily life into a growing public health nightmare. Inside makeshift shelters in southern Gaza, displaced families have been forced to build improvised latrines using buckets, plastic seats, concrete slabs, and shallow pits dug into the ground. Residents say that foul odors, flies, mosquitoes, and leaking sewage now surround areas where families sleep, cook, and raise children.
2: قصة الحمام إنها تنعمل أحسن كمان من الأكل والشرب لأنه إحنا شايفين البراغية تداب الدنيا البعوض الهسهس الريحة بتفوع على الواحد ويعني الواحد يعني بده إشي نظيف يعني الواحد هذا من حقوقه إنه يعمل حمام نظيف إنه يقدر يدخله.
0: Women and children face particular hardship at overcrowded communal toilets, where long lines form and privacy is often limited to thin sheets or metal panels separating users from crowds outside. The sanitation crisis has worsened as more than 1.7 million displaced Palestinians remain trapped in tent cities, with little access to reconstruction materials or functioning infrastructure.
3: اليوم حمام يعني حمام انت بتخشه بمزله وبمهانه وبتعب وهيك مهموم انك داخل حمام زي هذا بتعانف انه يعني انت مش لاقي مي تشطف مش لاقي حاجات يعني وسائل يعني بديل انك احنا نرتاح اما والله العظيم تعب تعب ومعاناه ما يعلم فيها الا الله.
0: Aid organizations have launched limited sanitation projects. But shortages of supplies and restrictions on construction materials continue slowing efforts to improve conditions. Humanitarian workers and residents warn that pools of untreated wastewater, overflowing latrines, and collapsing hygiene conditions are increasing the risk of disease outbreaks across Gaza's displacement camps.
1: A memorial in Milan saw activists unfold a 25-meter shroud listing 18,457 Palestinian children killed in Gaza, followed by silent march and peaceful protest in front of the Duomo Cathedral.
0: A large memorial demonstration was held in Milan, northern Italy, where activists unveiled a 25-meter-long symbolic shroud bearing the names of 18,457 Palestinian children reportedly killed during Israeli military operations in Gaza between October 7, 2023 and July 31, 2025. The event took place in front of the iconic Duomo Cathedral in the heart of Milan, the country's second largest city, drawing hundreds of participants, including human rights activists, pro-Palestinian groups, and members of the public. The gathering was organized as both a remembrance ceremony and a protest against the ongoing conflict in Gaza. As the shroud was carefully unfolded in front of the cathedral, the crowd observed a moment of silence to honor the children whose names were inscribed on the fabric. Many participants waved Palestinian flags, while others wore traditional keffiyehs in a show of solidarity with Palestinians affected by the war.

0: War. Organizers stated that the names represented children killed in Gaza during the Israeli military campaign, and they aimed to highlight the humanitarian impact of the conflict. The symbolic display was intended to draw international attention to civilian casualties and call for an end to the violence. Following the unveiling, hundreds of demonstrators began a silent march towards Sforza Castle, one of Milan's historic landmarks. The procession moved peacefully through the city streets, with participants carrying the extended shroud as a central symbol of the demonstration. Chants were largely absent during the march, as the event focused on remembrance rather than vocal protest. However, banners and flags emphasizing solidarity with Palestine were visible throughout the crowd. Local authorities monitored the demonstration, which remained calm and orderly throughout. No major incidents or confrontations were reported, and the event concluded without disruption. The gathering in Milan forms part of a wider series of solidarity demonstrations across Europe, where activists have continued to call attention to the humanitarian situation in Gaza and urge international action to protect civilians.
1: Russia and Ukraine traded drone strikes and artillery attacks on Friday, including reported hits near the Zaporizhzhia nuclear power plant, despite a localized ceasefire effort.
0: Russia and Ukraine continued to trade strikes on Friday, attacking drones and key military facilities. The Russian Defense Ministry said in its latest report that its forces have launched one massive attack and six cluster strikes on the Ukrainian side in the past week, with long-range high-precision weapons and combat UAVs. A total of 3,084 Ukrainian fixed-wing drones were shot down within the week, according to the report, with two settlements in the direction of Donetsk and Zaporizhia being controlled by Russia. On the same day, the General Staff of the Armed Forces of Ukraine reported 273 crossfires at the front lines in the past 24 hours. Ukraine's air, missile, and artillery forces attacked multiple Russian targets, including personnel assembly areas, command posts, and artillery systems, along with 2,046 drones being shot down, the Ukrainian side said. Alexei Likachev, Director General of Russia's state nuclear corporation, Rosatom, reported Ukrainian drone strikes on the Zaporizhzhia nuclear power plant on Friday afternoon. Three of our engineers were injured, two of them are in serious condition, Likachev was quoted as saying by Russian news agency Interfax. Earlier on Friday, the International Atomic Energy Agency announced the start of a localized ceasefire. It brokered on the front line near the Zaporizhzhia, enabling repairs to the plant's crucial power line. The strike was happened during Friday's demining phase of the agreed localized ceasefire between Russia and Ukraine. The Zaporizhzhia plant, one of Europe's largest nuclear power facilities, has been under Russian control since March 2022.
1: Russian President Vladimir Putin on Friday rejected a proposal by Ukrainian President Volodymyr Zelensky for a face-to-face negotiation, saying he sees no point in it.
2: I said there is no point in meeting. The only purpose for the Ukrainian side would be to stop the advance of our armed forces. That's all. And we need agreements, not for half a year or 3 months, but for a long historic perspective. Let experts work out some decisions, and after that it's possible to meet to attend the signing of some documents. But it's necessary to find a solution first.
3: So I'll take that as a no, that you are not going to meet the author of the letter.
2: I see no point so far. The author of the letter mentioned my age. Well, what can I say? Of course, everyone has to consider their age, but it seems to me that many other political figures carry out their duties at my age, and some are even older than I am.
4: Жаль.

0: stands with Ukraine, who wants real peace.
1: One person was killed and several civilians were injured after Russian strikes hit Ukraine's Sumy region, with emergency services responding to fires caused by the attacks.
0: Ukrainian authorities have reported fresh attacks on the Sumy region in northeastern Ukraine, resulting in civilian casualties and widespread damage. According to the State Emergency Service of Ukraine, at least one person was killed and several others were injured in the strikes carried out by Russian forces. Emergency officials stated that the attacks triggered multiple fires in residential and civilian areas. Firefighting units were quickly deployed to the affected locations, where they worked to bring the blazes under control and prevent further damage to nearby buildings. The DSNS confirmed that emergency crews managed to extinguish the fires after sustained efforts, while rescue teams provided assistance to injured civilians at the scene. The condition of the wounded has not been fully disclosed, but they were taken to receive medical treatment. Local authorities reported that infrastructure damage was also recorded in several parts of the region following the strikes. The extent of destruction is still being assessed as emergency teams continue inspections in affected areas. The Sumy region, which lies close to the Russian border, has frequently come under fire during the ongoing conflict, with repeated drone and missile strikes targeting both military and civilian infrastructure. Officials have condemned the latest attack, describing it as another escalation affecting civilian populations. Investigations and damage assessments are ongoing, as emergency services remain on high alert in the region.
2: Ziraat Bank is with you all around.

0: stock market value on Friday, suffering its largest one-day percentage plunge since March of 2020. Eric Lynch, managing director and co-portfolio manager of Suncoast Equity Management, said tech stocks tanked due to rate hike and AI spending concerns.
1: The first factor is the blowout jobs report this morning. That has taken the chances of another Fed cut off the table for 2026. That hits long duration, most exciting speculative stocks the most. But also there's been grumblings about AI, just some concerns about whether or not the token usage is really translating to great returns. And you've seen some consternation kind of bubbling up.
0: Among individual movers, AI chip maker NVIDIA, the largest company by market value, lost more than 6%, while Intel, Micron, AMD, and Broadcom all slid between about 8% and 13.5%. Shares of Lululemon Athletica slumped about 8.5% after the athletic apparel maker cut its annual profit forecast and projected second quarter earnings well below Wall Street estimates. And a more than 4% drop in Bitcoin hit cryptocurrency firms, with shares of Coinbase and Strategy each tumbling about 7%.
2: The U.S. economy posted a third straight month of strong job gains in May, confirming the labor market was gaining traction after slumping the last year, giving the Federal Reserve more room to keep interest rates unchanged amid rising inflation due to the war in the Middle East.
0: The U.S. economy posted a third straight month of strong job gains in May, giving the Federal Reserve more room to keep interest rates unchanged amid rising inflation. The Labor Department's closely watched non-farm payrolls report, released Friday, showed the economy added 172,000 jobs last month, well above economists' estimates. March and April were also revised higher, with the economy adding 93,000 more jobs in those months than previously estimated. And the unemployment rate remained at 4.3% for a third straight month. The data comes as new Federal Reserve Chair Kevin Warsh is about to oversee his first policy meeting later this month. While Warsh stepped into the role amid expectations he would guide the Fed towards lower rates, pressure may now be building in the opposite direction, as a solid jobs market will likely prompt the Fed to focus more on rising inflation. As a result, investors after the report's release boosted bets the Fed will raise rates before the end of the year. Still, economists said the bar remains high for monetary policy tightening and that fiscal stimulus, in the form of tax and tariff refunds, has cushioned the impact of the surge in oil prices due to the Iran war. Corporate profits have also increased since the second quarter of 2025, allowing businesses to refrain from large-scale layoffs. Economists, however, warned of risks to the labor market if the war in Iran persists.
3: Zirat Bank is with you all around the world.

0: After a short break, we're back, so let's continue. Turkish Thighs and Solo Turk performed rehearsal flights over Izmir, driving crowds of Turkey preparations celebrations for the Turkish Air Force's 115th anniversary.
1: Turkish Stars and Solo Turk carried out rehearsal flights over the skies of Izmir ahead of the Youth and Aviation Festival taking place in the city. The performances are part of celebrations marking the 115th anniversary of the Turkish Air Force Command. The rehearsal flights featured aerial maneuvers by both aerobatic teams, drawing attention across Izmir as fighter jets performed low passes and synchronized displays above the city. A special commemorative logo placed on Turkish Stars aircraft also stood out during the rehearsals, highlighting the team's 34th anniversary and its achievement of reaching 65,000 flight hours. The festival aims to showcase the capabilities of the Turkish Air Force and the country's domestic defense industry, while encouraging young people to engage with aviation and space technologies. The event includes air shows, parachute and paramotor demonstrations, rescue drills, static aircraft exhibitions, simulator experience areas, and cultural activities for families and students. Festival organizers say that the event is designed to provide visitors with a closer look at the progress of Turkish aviation and the operational capabilities of the armed forces. The aerial performances by Turkish Stars and Solo Turk are expected to be among the main attractions of the festival as thousands of visitors gather in Izmir for the anniversary celebrations.
0: Chinese President Xi Jinping will visit North Korea for the first time in nearly 7 years, signaling Beijing's effort to reinforce ties with Pyongyang amid shifting regional dynamics.
2: China said President Xi Jinping would visit North Korea on June 8th for the first time in nearly 7 years. It is also the Chinese leader's first overseas visit this year, signaling the importance of ties between the two countries. So why is it happening now? Beijing has worked to draw Pyongyang, its only formal treaty ally, back into its fold after the COVID-19 pandemic froze exchanges.
3: Well, I think at the symbolic level, it's important for Xi Jinping to sort of keep taps on what's going on in Pyongyang.
2: John DeLurie is a senior fellow of the Asia Society.
3: I think the message implicit from the Chinese side is Xi Jinping is saying, look, we are still the principal actor when it comes to North Korea.
2: Last September, Kim was a guest at a massive military parade in Beijing. And in March this year, passenger train services between Beijing and Pyongyang resumed after a six-year suspension. Ahead of the visit, Kim called for an exponential expansion of Pyongyang's atomic arsenal during a visit to a nuclear material production factory, state media said. Experts have linked Kim's site visit to the impending meeting with Xi.
3: Kim Jong-un can use this for domestic propaganda purposes to show that we, the DPRK, are a nuclear power and we have friends at the very top.
2: Before his September visit to Beijing last year, Kim inspected plans for a new intercontinental ballistic missile. The announcement of the visit follows Xi's summits in Beijing last month with U.S. President Donald Trump and Russia President Vladimir Putin.
3: I do think that one of the audiences is Russia, is Vladimir Putin, just to say what you're doing with North Korea is fine, but let's not go too far with this.
2: Kim deepened ties with Moscow by sending troops and weapons to support Russia's invasion of Ukraine. However, South Korea views the trip solely as high-level bilateral exchanges unaligned to Moscow, according to an official from the presidential Blue House. Since Xi became China's top leader in 2012, he has visited North Korea once and its southern neighbor twice.
0: Chinese President Xi Jinping is set to visit North Korea for talks with Kim Jong-un as both countries seek to strengthen ties amid shifting regional alliances and growing tensions with the United States.
4: Chinese President Xi Jinping is traveling to North Korea to meet leader Kim Jong-un this week.

0: She is making his first visit across their shared border in nearly 7 years. It's a high-stakes visit between the leaders of two countries who used to boast of a relationship in the mid-20th century that was described as closer than lips and teeth. Ties have grown colder over recent decades, and North Korea has turned more to Russia, sending troops and weapons to support the war against Ukraine. From Xi's perspective, this visit is an attempt to increase influence on a country that still gets most of its aid from China. Beijing is long worried that instability in the authoritarian nuclear-armed North could seriously damage China if it spilled over the border. Kim Jong-un, meanwhile, is looking to cultivate a bloc of like-minded countries that he sees as increasingly able to counter American influence in Asia. Stronger ties with China could allow Kim to break further out of isolation in a standoff with Washington over North Korea's illicit nuclear program. Russia likely provides the North with military technology and aid, but analysts say that to improve North Koreans' living standards, Kim still needs greater economic support from China. The leaders may discuss increasing Chinese tourism to North Korea, opening a long unused cross-border bridge, and joint economic development projects.
1: Thousands of protesters scattered across Albania against plans for a luxury resort linked to U.S. President Donald Trump's son-in-law, Jared Kushner, warning that the project could destroy one of the country's most sensitive coastal ecosystems.
2: Protesters marched along a serene Albanian beach on Saturday, holding signs that read, "We are stronger than your bulldozers," and chanting, "Down with the dictatorship." It was just one of the ongoing demonstrations against a plan by a company linked to U.S. President Donald Trump's son-in-law, Jared Kushner, to build a luxury resort in the environmentally sensitive area. Kushner's investment firm, Affinity Partners, is involved in the $1.6 billion project on an undeveloped stretch of Albania's coastline that lies near the Vjosa Narta protected area. On Saturday, protesters formed the words "Save Narta" on the sand. The area is a wetland home to seals, sea turtle nesting sites, and flamingos. Here's biologist Ledi Seljekai.
3: Even in one random day during the breeding season or even during the wintering season, you can actually count like 5,000 or even much more individuals of flamingos in the area. This area is fulfills the criteria to be a wetland of international importance.
2: And activists say the area must not lose its protected status.
4: It's a beautiful natural landscape. And if we continue to work on this, we will not see it like this. It will be basically another city. So we're talking about urbanization. We're not talking about light tourism. We're not talking about nature tourism.
2: In Albania's capital on Friday, thousands of protesters gathered outside the office of Prime Minister Edi Rama, chanting "Revolution" and "Stop the project."
5: The investment, it's not for us. Even right now, we cannot afford our beaches. We cannot go there. Like, it's too expensive. And you can imagine that everything that will be built there, it's not for us. Even for economy and for new jobs, not at all.
2: Albania's prime minister has defended the project, and developers have said their focus will be responsible stewardship and environmental enhancement. Investment firm Affinity Partners and Kushner did not respond to requests for comment. Last year, Kushner abandoned a plan to redevelop the former Yugoslav army headquarters in Belgrade following street protests.
1: Families were left in despair after 39 pupils and 7 teachers were kidnapped from classrooms in Nigeria's Oyo State, a part of countries previously considered relatively peaceful.
6: It was mid-morning when Eduk Balogun noticed a masked man in military fatigues walking towards her children's school. Minutes later, gunfire erupted. More gunmen appeared and residents fled. In the chaos, her 6-year-old daughter Faranmi managed to escape, but another daughter, 8-year-old Kauzarat, was not so lucky. One of more than 30 students and a teacher seized and spirited into the bush near Yawota, a town in southwest Nigeria's Oyo State. Weeks after the kidnapping of school children in Oyo State, food flasks remain on the classroom floor. School bags, books, and scattered Naira notes lie abandoned. Frozen reminders of the morning gunmen stormed the school and fled into the bush with their captives. The May 15th raid and simultaneous attacks on two other nearby schools have jolted a region long seen as relatively safe compared to more unstable regions further north, fueling fears that kidnapping for ransom gangs are expanding their operations far beyond traditional hotspots. Widespread kidnappings and the ever-expanding presence of armed groups across Nigeria, Africa's most populous country, are likely to be key issues in the run-up to Nigeria's next national elections in January. Nigeria has struggled for years with armed groups who kidnap villagers, motorists, clerics, and schoolchildren for ransom. While such attacks have long traumatized communities in the north, they have been rare in the southwest. The attacks have unsettled Yawoda and surrounding farming communities in Oriyar local government area, where patchy security, limited electricity, and weak mobile phone networks can make it difficult to call for help. Police say efforts to secure the captives' release are ongoing. Nearby, women sit together under a tree, each with at least one child still missing.
7: There's communication, and communication is progressing. Well, I will tell you that we are not sparing any effort. We are not resting on ours. We are exploiting both kinetic and non-kinetic means of resolving this amicably. Of course, what is most important is the safe return of these kids and their reunification with the family.

0: 1, let's go!
1: Soccer fans around the globe on Saturday attempted to beat the world record for the most people juggling a soccer ball at the same time. Over 40 cities participated worldwide. The goal is to get 20,000 contenders to juggle simultaneously. Poland won the Guinness title in 2018 with 1,444 participants. In Smyrna, Georgia, a few miles outside of Atlanta, 96 people participated.
2: Well, there are more than 40 locations around the globe that are participating in this world record attempt. So there are going to be lots of people, you know, out there juggling, making sure that they're a part of this historic moment. The rules are that you have to juggle a number 5 soccer ball for at least 10 seconds with your feet without it touching the ground.
1: To break the record, jugglers have to keep the soccer ball in the air without using their hands for 10 seconds.
3: Oh, it's awesome, right? And we're going to have the World Cup here in the U.S. The last time the World Cup was here was in 1994 when I was a child. But now it's here when I'm an adult, so it's extra exciting, right? And I'm really excited to do this world record event and, you know, be part of it. It's just super exciting.
1: Before the world record can be validated, video footage will be collected by the organizers to count the number of people who managed to keep their ball in the air for 10 seconds.
4: Well, I think together we can break a record as a country, and I think that's a special thing, especially right now that we are with the World Cup movement, and we're running for the U.S., so we are hoping that we go really to the finals.
1: Atlanta is preparing for the influx of visitors during the FIFA World Cup, with local businesses and landmarks planning to take advantage of the economic opportunity. The competition will be the largest event hosted by the U.S. city since the 1996 Olympic Games, and for the occasion, Centennial Olympic Park, which was constructed for the Olympic Games, will host the FIFA Fan Festival from June 11th to July 19th. The free event that can accommodate 15,000 fans in a day will feature live matches.

0: broadcasts, local food vendors, interactive games, cultural programming, and concerts.
1: The last time we've seen an event to this magnitude in Centennial Olympic Park might have been the 1996 Summer Olympics that took place almost 30 years ago. So we really are excited to welcome the world to Atlanta so that we can showcase all that we have to offer.
0: Although the FIFA Fan Festival is free, Mouton says the economic impact will be truly great.
1: Well, we know that this is truly a great economic and social impact for the community. We're expecting visitors to come in and really spend with us, right? So they'll come in and they'll stay at hotels, they'll go to the stadium, they'll come here at FanFest. They're purchasing food, beverages, some of the merchandise that is being sold. They'll come and visit our restaurants. And so there's really an opportunity to have an economic impact.
0: Downtown, a small business owner is also seizing her chance. Rosa Thurner took over the Mexican restaurant El Ponce 10 years ago and invested in two mobile food carts. She got the green light to set them up in the area during the World Cup.
2: We are excited. We're here today announcing that we will be popping up in South Downtown during the World Cup. We have been looking at coming to this neighborhood. It's a very important part of Atlanta that hasn't been activated. We're really excited to be a part of this new community. A lot of research had to go into, like, how much will this impact us? How much can we take a risk? Because we don't have any guarantees. We know you hear all the things in the news. Things are up and down. We don't know how many people will actually come. But what we do know is that our community and the city is really excited. So we are just really looking forward to feeding more people.
0: Thurner can't predict the economic impact, but she's hoping for the best.
3: Jalen Brunson hit a go-ahead free throw with 9.5 seconds left after a turnover by Victor Wembanyama moments earlier. Then Wembanyama missed a jumper at the end of New York's 105-104 win over the San Antonio Spurs for a 2-0 lead in the NBA Finals. Karl Anthony Towns had 21 points and 13 rebounds, while Brunson and Mikal Bridges each scored 20 for the Knicks. They have won 13 straight, the second longest streak by any team in NBA playoff history. The Knicks are now just the third team to win the first two games of a finals on the road, joining Michael Jordan and the 1993 Chicago Bulls, and Hakeem Olajuwon and the 1995 Houston Rockets. Both of those teams won championships. The Bulls needing six games to oust the Phoenix Suns. The Rockets going home after winning those first two games in Orlando and sweeping the Magic. The Knicks, seeking their first championship since 1973, are in position to join them. Wembanyama, after a very quiet first half, scored 29. De'Aaron Fox had 20 for San Antonio. The series now shifts to New York. Game 3 is at Madison Square Garden on Monday night.
4: That's just who they are. That's who my teammates are. Night in and night out, they come and bring it. There's always going to be things said, regardless of the situation, but I have the utmost trust and faith in them just because of their work ethic and the things that we're able to do every day. Now, when it's behind, when there's no cameras and we're in the practice gym, when we're in film, when we're trying to be the best team we can be, that's when, in those moments, that's when we grow.
5: Yeah, each other, this team leans on each other. I think that's why we've gotten here. That's why we've had the success we had during the regular season, even when things weren't going great. It's because at the end of the day, when things do get tough and the trials and tribulations do present themselves, this team doesn't disband. They don't go away from each other. We lean into each other even more. We trust each other even more to get out of the rut. It's what special teams do. I mean, Jalen knows he has a national championship, and you've seen the camaraderie and unity they had. So,
6: yeah, I think, again, we've had that discussion before, and I understand the discourse around it. I think it's a little bit of all of it. I have to make sure that there's environments that the ball finds him. I think he's got to make sure that he can't rely on that to get shots as well. And there are times, I think, when he was open on rolls or around the paint, and his teammates got to give him the ball. So I think it's a combination of all that.

0: But yeah, 4.5 shots on this stage is not acceptable.
1: I'm still very blurry, and that's the whole problem. You know, I need to have more poise, more control over the game. I'm not going to go through the whole positions, but that's the general image. Lots of emotions of every type. I mean, not every type, only the negative type. But yeah, I threw that one away. I messed up. We didn't play great as a team. We needed to win that game. This game was ours. But at this point, it's done. It's, yes, am I going to regret it? Yes, of course. Am I going to use that to fuel me and to fuel us next game? Absolutely.
2: Sponsored by Halkbank.

0: Welcome to A-News. I'm Omer Taslim. You're watching Turkey's Diplomacy. Why I say that this is a very significant visit,
1: it can be incredibly helpful.
0: Palestinians from the Gaza Strip.
2: Why those humanitarian aid still stuck?
3: If we put Daesh aside, is this the end of Netanyahu?
1: So many chefs in the kitchen.
0: The end of sanctions.

Forces shut down two Iranian attack drones over the Strait of Hormuz on Saturday, highlighting continued military tensions despite ongoing efforts to negotiate an interim deal between Washington and Tehran. Funerals are set to be held for Lebanese soldiers killed in an Israeli strike in southern Lebanon as outrage grows in Beirut despite continuing diplomatic efforts to contain the conflict. Turkish President Recep Tayyip Erdogan said that Turkey is reinforcing its position on the global stage through sustained economic growth.

0: The United States said that it shut down two Iranian attack drones over the Strait of Hormuz, underscoring persistent Gulf tensions as indirect negotiations with Tehran remained stalled.
1: The U.S. military said that it shot down two Iranian one-way attack drones over the Strait of Hormuz, saying that the aircraft posed a threat to international maritime traffic in the strategic waterway. According to United States Central Command, American forces remain prepared to respond to what Washington described as continuing Iranian aggression in the Gulf region. The latest incident comes amid stalled indirect negotiations between the United States and Iran aimed at securing an interim agreement to halt the three-month conflict. Despite diplomatic efforts, tensions have remained high as both sides continue periodic military exchanges across the Gulf and around the Strait of Hormuz. A source familiar with the matter said that the U.S. government is also examining ways to redirect Iranian assets toward repairing damage caused to Gulf allies, including Kuwait and Bahrain, during recent Iranian attacks. The source said that U.S. Treasury officials are assessing the cost of damage inflicted on regional partners and are considering broader measures involving Iranian assets if further attacks occur. Meanwhile, Pakistani Interior Minister Mohsin Naqvi arrived in Tehran carrying what Iranian media described as a special letter from Pakistan's leadership to Iran's supreme leader as mediation efforts continue. U.S. President Donald Trump said that Iran's military capabilities had been significantly weakened, but acknowledged Tehran still retains part of its missile and drone arsenal, while the ongoing conflict continues driving up oil prices and disrupting global supply chains.
0: Fresh missile and drone exchanges involving Iran and the United States and Gulf states have added new strain to already fragile regional ceasefire.
2: Saturday, Kuwait and Bahrain said that Iran had launched ballistic missiles as well as drones towards them. Most, they said, were intercepted. Now, Kuwait called this a serious escalation and said that Iran was violating its sovereignty. Their comments came just hours after the U.S. military said that it had shot down Iranian missiles as well as drones that were headed towards the Strait of Hormuz as well as to its Gulf allies while it was striking targets in Iran. Now, this exchange of fire is just the latest in this tenuous ceasefire. The Trump administration is pushing Iran to accept a deal. Negotiators said about a week ago that there was a tentative deal in place that would have extended the ceasefire by 60 days and launched new talks on the nuclear program. However, President Trump has said that he wants unspecified changes. Iran, however, has not publicly said whether they will be on board with that. Now, meanwhile, there are also tensions escalating between Israel and Lebanon, despite a renewed ceasefire in the last few days. On Saturday, Israel struck targets in Lebanon, killing at least 9 people, including Lebanese military. Israel said that it is not targeting Lebanon's military or civilians, and that it is going after Hezbollah.
0: Iranians expressed doubt that a truce with the United States will ever be permanent as Tehran and Washington traded strikes overnight.
1: Recent China media group Vox Pop interviews

0: With Iranian residents reveal a widespread distrust of the effectiveness of negotiations with the United States in restoring peace to the Middle East. In the southern province of Hormozgan, shattered families continue to pick up the pieces of their lives following the devastating U.S. strike on Shajara Taya Bay Elementary School in Maynab on February 28th. The attack, which killed more than 160 people, most of them children, marked the start of open hostilities between the United States, Israel, and Iran.
1: سم دختر من تو رشته ژیمناستیک قهرمان استانی بود و برای تیم ملی دعوت شده بود که با کلی هدف آرزو داشت زندگی میکرد ولی رژیم صهیونیست و آمریکا نذاشتن که بچه من با آرزوش برسه و ما رو داغدار کردن کشوری که ادعا داره حقوق مدافع حقوق بشره دیگه جنایتش برای کل دنیا شکار شد با جنگ با بچه ها شروع شد
0: Regarding the stalled Iran-U.S. talks, many Iranian interviewees said they have witnessed repeated betrayals on the U.S. side over the past negotiations. Thus, the country is untrustworthy. They believe the country's real goal is to force Iran into submission, whether through military action or economic sanctions.
2: هیچ کن من اصلا یک درصد احتمال نمیدم که این مذاکرات به نتیجه برسه چون آمریکا فقط و فقط از مذاکرات هدفش تسلیم ایرانه ایران هم به هیچ وجه تسلیم نخواهد شد
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4: A deadly Israeli strike on a Lebanese military vehicle has intensified outrage in Beirut, where officials accused Israel of escalating attacks despite ongoing ceasefire diplomacy.
0: Two Lebanese army officers and a soldier were killed in an Israeli strike on a military vehicle in southern Lebanon on Saturday in an attack that drew strong condemnation from Beirut. Images released by the Lebanese army showed a charred military vehicle with smoke rising from the wreckage in southern Lebanon. The Lebanese army said that the strike occurred on the Kardali-Nabatieh Road, roughly 70 kilometers south of Beirut, an area that has witnessed repeated Israeli attacks in recent months. The Lebanese president condemned the strike as a flagrant violation of Lebanon's sovereignty and international law, accusing Israel of continuing dangerous escalation despite diplomatic efforts to reduce tensions. The president said that the attack was part of ongoing Israeli aggression that threatens security and stability in southern Lebanon, while praising the servicemen killed in the strike as defenders of the country's sovereignty. The latest attack came amid continuing hostilities between Israel and Hezbollah across southern Lebanon, despite ongoing U.S.-mediated efforts aimed at securing a broader ceasefire and reducing regional tensions.
4: Israeli strikes killed seven people in Gaza City, including two women and a child, despite an ongoing U.S.-brokered ceasefire.
0: Palestinians mourned seven people killed, including two women and a child, in Gaza following an Israeli strike, health officials said. 15 others, including children, were wounded after the airstrike targeted a large tent encampment in the heart of Gaza City.
5: على نساء أشلاء بالعشرات إيش اللي عملوه
0: Some 950 Palestinians have been killed in Israeli strikes since the truce began, according to figures from Gaza health officials. In a related development, the Israeli army continued carrying out large-scale demolition operations in areas under its control in northern and southern Gaza. In Khan Yunis, the southern Gaza Strip,

0: Local sources told Anadolu that the Israeli army carried out at least 10 demolition operations, targeting buildings and facilities east of the city, coinciding with artillery shelling and heavy gunfire in the surrounding area. The army also carried out two intense demolition operations in the eastern neighborhoods of Gaza City, according to eyewitnesses. Despite the ceasefire that took effect on October 10, 2025, the Israeli army has killed more than 930 Palestinians and injured over 2,850 others in almost daily attacks, according to the Gaza Media Office.
1: An Israeli strike in Han Yunis destroyed tents and shelters for displaced Palestinians, leaving families homeless and raising fresh concerns over safety in designated humanitarian zones.
0: The Israeli military carried out an airstrike targeting tents sheltering displaced Palestinians and a house in the Al-Mawasi area of Khan Yunis, southern Gaza, causing widespread destruction in the area. Eyewitness Abdullah Abu Jezer said he was in the area with his family when the attack occurred. "I was just recently married, and my wife is pregnant. In a single night, we lost everything," he said. Abu Jezer noted that Al-Mawasi had been designated as a humanitarian zone, but said there was no safe place left. "Wherever people go, they are being targeted. There are no homes left, no tents, and no place to take shelter. The only place left in front of us is the sea," he said. As a result of Israel's military operations in Gaza, hundreds of thousands of Palestinians have been displaced multiple times, with many families struggling to survive in tents and temporary shelters.
1: An Israeli strike in Han Yunis killed a 25-year-old Palestinian man despite reported ceasefire as he was preparing for his upcoming wedding.
0: An Israeli airstrike carried out in the southern city of Khan Yunis in the Gaza Strip has killed one Palestinian, despite reports of a ceasefire agreement in place in the region. According to local sources, the strike hit an area in Khan Yunis, resulting in the death of 25-year-old Palestinian man Muhannad Osman Fervan. The attack comes amid ongoing tensions and continued incidents of violence in the area, even as ceasefire understandings are reportedly in effect. Relatives of Fervain said he was in the midst of preparing for his upcoming wedding at the time of the strike. They stated that he was carrying out routine preparations when the incident occurred, describing the moment as sudden and devastating. Family members and locals expressed deep sorrow over his death, remembering him as a young man looking forward to starting a new chapter in his life. The incident has added to concerns about the fragile situation in Gaza, where sporadic strikes continue to be reported despite diplomatic efforts to reduce hostilities. Authorities and residents in the area continue to assess the impact of the latest strike, while calls persist for adherence to ceasefire agreements and protection of civilians.
1: Palestinians living in Gaza's West End camps say that collapsing sanitation conditions and the lack of proper toilets are turning daily survival into a growing public health crisis.
0: Palestinians living in Gaza's sprawling tent camps say that the lack of proper toilets and sanitation has turned daily life into a growing public health nightmare. Inside makeshift shelters in southern Gaza, displaced families have been forced to build improvised latrines using buckets, plastic seats, concrete slabs, and shallow pits dug into the ground. Residents say that foul odors, flies, mosquitoes, and leaking sewage now surround areas where families sleep, cook, and raise children.
2: هذه يعني إجارة، وهذه أبسط الحقوق، يعني كمان أهم الأكل والشرب. قصة الحمام إنها تنعمل أحسن كمان من الأكل والشرب، لأنه إحنا شايفين البراغية تداب الدنيا، البعوض، الهسهس، الريحة بتفوع على الواحد، ويعني الواحد يعني بده إشي نظيف. يعني الواحد هذا من حقوقه إنه يعمل حمام نظيف، إنه يقدر يدخله.
0: Women and children face particular hardship at overcrowded communal toilets, where long lines form and privacy is often limited to thin sheets or metal panels separating users from crowds outside. The sanitation crisis has worsened as more than 1.7 million displaced Palestinians remain trapped in tent cities, with little access to reconstruction materials or functioning infrastructure.
3: اليوم حمام، يعني حمام انت بتخش بمزلة وبمهانة وبتعب، وهيك مهموم انك داخل حمام زي هذا بتعاني منه، يعني انت مش لاقي مية تشطف، مش لاقي حاجات، يعني وسائل يعني بديل انك احنا نرتاح. اما والله العظيم تعب تعب ومعاناة ما يعلم فيها الا الله.
0: Aid organizations have launched limited sanitation projects, but shortages of supplies and restrictions on construction materials continue slowing efforts to improve conditions. Humanitarian workers and residents warn that pools of untreated wastewater, overflowing latrines, and collapsing hygiene conditions are increasing the risk of disease outbreaks across Gaza's displacement camps.
1: The United Nations has warned that Gaza's deepening the waste and sanitation crisis is posing an immediate public health threat as displaced Palestinians continue living near growing landfill sites and piles of garbage.
0: The United Nations has warned that Gaza's worsening solid waste crisis is creating an immediate public health threat as large dump sites remain dangerously close to areas sheltering displaced Palestinians.
4: Our colleagues working on sanitation in Gaza report that solid waste management continues to rely on temporary dump sites that are near where displaced people live, and therefore has an immediate negative impact on public health.
0: Despite the progress, UN officials said that the new landfill site cannot be fully developed or effectively operated until specialized geotextile materials required for landfill work are delivered into Gaza. According to the United Nations, the materials were only recently approved and are currently in the procurement process, further delaying sanitation efforts.
5: This situation has been affecting all the people living in Gaza City, especially those living in this neighborhood, who have been at risk of health concern, especially during the summer periods. But today is an important day because the first truck started removing the waste from here to a temporary dump site in central Gaza.
0: Aid agencies also continue facing major obstacles accessing landfill sites near Gaza's eastern perimeter due to security concerns and restrictions on equipment and supplies.
4: There's a need to secure Gaza's access to landfills close to the eastern perimeter. We also need approval to bring in equipment and other inputs to clear explosive ordnance and remove waste and rubble.
0: The delays are slowing efforts to improve sanitation conditions in densely populated displacement areas, where waste accumulation continues growing near homes, shelters, and tent camps. Humanitarian agencies have repeatedly warned that collapsing sanitation services, mounting waste, and rising summer temperatures are increasing the risk of disease outbreaks across Gaza.
1: Gaza's fishermen are struggling to survive as shortages, destruction, and Israeli restrictions continue crippling one of the enclave's oldest industries despite ongoing ceasefire efforts.
6: In this workshop, they're trying to keep Gaza's struggling fishing industry alive Israeli restrictions on the entry of key materials like fiberglass have made them impossibly expensive, they say. Mustafa Mikdad says the workers upcycle whatever they can lay their hands on.
7: We use very old fiberglass that was used in Gaza, and the wood is from door frames obtained from under the rubble. People bring it and we buy it from them, so we use the wood for boat making.
6: Fishing was an important

0: can carry dual military and civilian uses. But it didn't comment directly on fiberglass. Gaza's fisherman syndicate member Zakaria Baker says the furthest fishermen can venture out is 1 kilometre or 0.6 miles. That's because of the blockade and risk of Israeli fire. With that and their limited equipment, Gaza fishermen's catch has shrunk drastically to less than 15 tonnes a month. Before the war, they'd catch that every day, Baker said. He put the fishermen's direct losses at $90 million.
1: The Israeli occupation targeted the fishing sector in all its components. Even sectors relating to fishing have been destroyed. More than 95% of fishermen's properties have been destroyed, whether boats, engines, storerooms, fish auction markets, or fishermen's rooms.
0: The ceasefire brokered by US President Donald Trump has failed to halt Israeli attacks and left Israel in control of more than half the enclave.
2: A memorial in Milan saw activists unfold a 25-meter shroud listing 18,457 Palestinian children killed in Gaza, followed by a silent march and peaceful protest in front of the Duomo Cathedral.
3: A large memorial demonstration was held in Milan, northern Italy, where activists unveiled a 25-meter-long symbolic shroud bearing the names of 18,457 Palestinian children reportedly killed during Israeli military operations in Gaza between October 7, 2023 and July 31, 2025. The event took place in front of the iconic Duomo Cathedral in the heart of Milan, the country's second largest city, drawing hundreds of participants, including human rights activists, pro-Palestinian groups, and members of the public. The gathering was organized as both a remembrance ceremony and a protest against the ongoing conflict in Gaza. As the shroud was carefully unfolded in front of the cathedral, the crowd observed a moment of silence to honor the children whose names were inscribed on the fabric. Many participants waved Palestinian flags, while others wore traditional keffiyehs in a show of solidarity with Palestinians affected by the war. Organizers stated that the names represented children killed in Gaza during the Israeli military campaign, and they aimed to highlight the humanitarian impact of the conflict. The symbolic display was intended to draw international attention to civilian casualties and call for an end to the violence. Following the unveiling, hundreds of demonstrators began a silent march towards Sforza Castle, one of Milan's historic landmarks. The procession moved peacefully through the city streets, with participants carrying the extended shroud as a central symbol of the demonstration. Chants were largely absent during the march, as the event focused on remembrance rather than vocal protest. However, banners and flags emphasizing solidarity with Palestine were visible throughout the crowd. Local authorities monitored the demonstration, which remained calm and orderly throughout. No major incidents or confrontations were reported, and the event concluded without disruption. The gathering in Milan forms part of a wider series of solidarity demonstrations across Europe, where activists have continued to call attention to the humanitarian situation in Gaza and urge international action to protect civilians.
2: Russia claims control of settlement in eastern Ukraine, while Ukraine reports drone strikes inside Russia as both sides continue widespread attacks across multiple regions.
3: Russia reported on Saturday that its forces have taken control of the settlement of Shevchenko in eastern Ukraine's Kharkov region, while Ukraine on the same day claimed strikes against multiple Russian targets. The Russian Ministry of Defense said in its daily report that its troops gained control of Ukraine's settlement of Shevchenko and struck 153 areas across Ukraine, targeting facilities for the production, storage, and sites for launching long-range drones, fuel, transport, and port infrastructure used by Ukrainian forces, and temporary deployment points of the Ukrainian armed forces and foreign mercenaries.

0: Also, according to the ministry, Russia's air defense systems shot down or destroyed 13 guided aerial bombs, 4 HIMARS rockets, and 911 fixed-wing drones. Russian air defense forces downed 339 Ukrainian fixed-wing unmanned aerial vehicles over a 13-hour period, the Russian Defense Ministry said in a statement on Saturday. The drones were shot down over more than a dozen regions, including the Moscow region, as well as over the waters of the Black Sea, it added. On the same day, the General Staff of the Armed Forces of Ukraine said that Ukrainian forces had struck targets, including Russian troop concentration areas, drone control points, and artillery systems. Also, on Saturday, Ukrainian President Volodymyr Zelensky said that Ukrainian drones had reached Russia's St. Petersburg, striking a Russian naval arsenal and the military base in Kronstadt. He said that Ukrainian forces had carried out drone strikes on multiple locations inside Russia, targeting arsenals, military bases, and oil storage facilities. In addition, Ukrainian drones hit an oil storage facility in southern Russia's Krasnodar region.
1: Russian President Vladimir Putin on Friday rejected a proposal by Ukrainian President Volodymyr Zelensky for a face-to-face negotiation, saying he sees no point in it.
2: I said there is no point in meeting. The only purpose for the Ukrainian side would be to stop the advance of our armed forces. That's all. And we need agreements, not for half a year or 3 months, but for a long historic perspective. Let experts work out some decisions, and after that it's possible to meet to attend the signing of some documents. But it's necessary to find a solution first.
3: So I'll take that as a no, that you're not going to meet the author of the letter.
2: I see no point so far. The author of the letter mentioned my age. Well, what can I say? Of course, everyone has to consider their age, but it seems to me that many other political figures carry out their duties at my age, and some are even older than I am.
0: Unfortunately, the Russian side has once again chosen war. Everyone heard today's statement. A weak statement. He simply doesn't want to end the war. I think many people around the world were disappointed by this statement. He doesn't want to change anything. He doesn't want to admit that his war pleases only him and those who profit from it. They were all smiling broadly today. So, there must be less money in Russia and more pressure on Russia. I thank everyone who is helping us. I thank everyone who stands with Ukraine, who wants real peace.
1: British Prime Minister Starmer is set to host Ukrainian President Zelensky to discuss ongoing support for Ukraine as 3 were injured overnight in Russian drone attacks.
0: 3 people, including a 10-year-old child, were injured in a Russian drone attack on a southeastern Ukrainian city, Regional Governor Ivan Fedorov said in Telegram. The attack damaged at least 8 residential buildings and several non-residential structures in 2 districts of the city. Emergency officials said fires broke out in a residential high-rise and an educational facility, but were later extinguished by firefighters. Russia reported later that its forces have taken control of the settlement of Shevchenko in eastern Ukraine's Kharkov region, while Ukraine on the same day claimed strikes against multiple Russian targets. The Russian Ministry of Defense said in its daily report that its troops gained control of Ukraine's settlement of Shevchenko and struck 153 areas across Ukraine, targeting facilities for the production, storage, and sites for launching long-range drones, fuel, transport, and port infrastructure used by Ukrainian forces, and temporary deployment points of the Ukrainian armed forces and foreign mercenaries. British Prime Minister Keir Starmer will host Ukrainian President Volodymyr Zelensky, French President Emmanuel Macron, and the German Chancellor Friedrich Merz to discuss ongoing support for Ukraine.

0: comes after a large-scale Ukrainian drone attack targeted St. Petersburg, Russia's second-largest city, on Saturday, underscoring Kiev's growing ability to hit deep inside Russia.
1: Ukraine welcomed home 185 prisoners of war in latest exchange with Russia as part of an agreement to swap 1,000 captives from each side.
0: Ukraine welcomed home 185 prisoners of war on Friday as part of a prisoner exchange with Russia, according to the Coordination Headquarters for the Treatment of Prisoners of War. The group included 184 military personnel and one civilian. Those released had served in the armed forces of Ukraine, the National Guard, and the State Border Guard Service. Ukrainian President Volodymyr Zelensky said many of the freed prisoners had been held in captivity since 2022, highlighting the lengthy ordeal faced by those returning home. Among them was 54-year-old Yevhen Rabrov, who was captured in 2023. Speaking after his release, Rabrov said he had hoped for an exchange every day while in captivity. "We were waiting for this every day, and for each exchange," he said. Despite his relief, Rabrov expressed concern for those still being held. "I am sorry for those guys who are left there in captivity. Very sorry for them. They are in such difficult conditions," he added. The latest exchange forms part of an agreement reached by Russia and Ukraine in May with U.S. mediation to swap 1,000 prisoners from each side. Greeting the returning prisoners, Andriy Yusov, deputy head of the Coordination Headquarters for the Treatment of Prisoners of War, praised their resilience and reiterated Ukraine's commitment to securing the release of all captives. "All this time, every day, Ukraine was fighting for you," Yusov told the former prisoners upon their arrival.
1: Chinese President Xi Jinping will visit North Korea for the first time in nearly 7 years, signaling Beijing's effort to reinforce ties with Pyongyang amid shifting regional dynamics.
2: China said President Xi Jinping would visit North Korea on June 8th for the first time in nearly 7 years. It is also the Chinese leader's first overseas visit this year, signaling the importance of ties between the two countries. So why is it happening now? Beijing has worked to draw Pyongyang, its only formal treaty ally, back into its fold after the COVID-19 pandemic froze exchanges.
3: Well, I think at the symbolic level, it's important for Xi Jinping to sort of keep taps on what's going on in Pyongyang.
2: John DeLury is a senior fellow of the Asia Society.

Shen. Ahead of the visit, Kim called for an exponential expansion of Pyongyang's atomic arsenal during a visit to a nuclear material production factory, state media said. Experts have linked Kim's

0: ballistic missile. The announcement of the visit follows Xi's summits in Beijing last month with US President Donald Trump and Russia President Vladimir Putin.
1: I do think that one of the audiences is Russia, is Vladimir Putin, just to say what you're doing with North Korea is fine, but let's not go too far with this.
0: Kim deepened ties with Moscow by sending troops and weapons to support Russia's invasion of Ukraine. However, South Korea views the trip solely as high-level bilateral exchanges unaligned to Moscow, according to an official from the

0: presidential Blue House. Since Xi became China's top leader in 2012, he has visited North Korea once and its southern neighbor twice.
1: Chinese President Xi Jinping is set to visit North Korea for talks with Kim Jong-un as both countries seek to strengthen ties amid shifting regional alliances and growing tensions with the United States.
2: Chinese President Xi Jinping is traveling to North Korea to meet leader Kim Jong-un this week. Xi is making his first visit across their shared border in nearly 7 years. It's a high-stakes visit between the leaders of two countries who used to boast of a relationship in the mid-20th century that was described as closer than lips and teeth. Ties have grown colder over recent decades, and North Korea has turned more to Russia, sending troops and weapons to support the war against Ukraine. From Xi's perspective, this visit is an attempt to increase influence on a country that still gets most of its aid from China. Beijing is long worried that instability in the authoritarian nuclear-armed North could seriously damage China if it spilled over the border. Kim Jong-un, meanwhile, is looking to cultivate a bloc of like-minded countries that he sees as increasingly able to counter American influence in Asia. Stronger ties with China could allow Kim to break further out of isolation in a standoff with Washington over North Korea's illicit nuclear program. Russia likely provides the North with military technology and aid, but analysts say that to improve North Koreans' living standards, Kim still needs greater economic support from China. The leaders may discuss increasing Chinese tourism to North Korea, opening a long unused cross-border bridge, and joint economic development projects.
1: Thousands of protesters gathered across Albania against plans for a luxury resort linked to U.S. President Donald Trump's son-in-law Jared Kushner, warning that the project could destroy one of the country's most sensitive coastal ecosystems.
3: Protesters marched along a serene Albanian beach on Saturday, holding signs that read, "We are stronger than your bulldozers," and chanting, "Down with the dictatorship." It was just one of the ongoing demonstrations against a plan by a company linked to U.S. President Donald Trump's son-in-law, Jared Kushner, to build a luxury resort in the environmentally sensitive area. Kushner's investment firm, Affinity Partners, is involved in the $1.6 billion project on an undeveloped stretch of Albania's coastline that lies near the Vjosa Narta protected area. On Saturday, protesters formed the words, "Save Narta" on the sand. The area is a wetland home to seals, sea turtle nesting sites, and flamingos. Here's biologist Ledi Seljekai.
4: Even in one random day during the breeding season or even during the wintering season, you can actually count like 5,000 or even much more individuals of flamingos in the area. This area is fulfills the criteria to be a wetland of international importance.
3: And activists say the area must not lose its protected status.
5: It's a beautiful natural landscape. And if we continue to work on this, we will not see it like this. It will be basically another city. So we're talking about urbanization. We're not talking about light tourism. We're not talking about nature tourism.
3: In Albania's capital on Friday, thousands of protesters gathered outside the office of Prime Minister Edi Rama, chanting revolution and stop the project.
6: The investment, it's not for us. Even right now, we cannot afford our beaches. We cannot go there. Like, it's too expensive. And you can imagine that everything that will be built there, it's not for us. Even for economy and for new jobs, not at all.
3: Albania's prime minister has defended the project, and developers have said their focus will be responsible stewardship and environmental enhancement. Investment firm Affinity Partners and Kushner did not respond to requests for comment. Last year, Kushner abandoned a plan to redevelop the former Yugoslav army headquarters in Belgrade following street protests.
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0: Wall Street's nine-week winning streak came to an abrupt halt on Friday, with the Dow dropping about 1.25%, the S&P 500 sliding more than 2.6%, and the tech-heavy Nasdaq tumbling nearly 4.2%, its largest one-day percentage loss in more than a year. Selling was concentrated among chip stocks and other technology favorites that have surged in recent weeks as the Nasdaq and S&P 500 rose repeatedly to fresh highs. The Philadelphia Semiconductor Index erased more than $1 trillion in stock market value on Friday, suffering its largest one-day percentage plunge since March of 2020. Eric Lynch, managing director and co-portfolio manager of Suncoast Equity Management, said tech stocks tanked due to rate hike and AI spending concerns.
1: The first factor is the blowout jobs report this morning. That has taken the chances of another Fed cut off the table for 2026. That hits long duration, most exciting speculative stocks the most. But also there's been grumblings about AI, just some concerns about whether or not the token usage is really translating to great returns. And you've seen some consternation kind of bubbling up.
0: Among individual movers, AI chip maker NVIDIA, the largest company by market value, lost more than 6%, while Intel, Micron, AMD, and Broadcom all slid between about 8% and 13.5%. Shares of Lululemon Athletica slumped about 8.5% after the athletic apparel maker cut its annual profit forecast and projected second quarter earnings well below Wall Street estimates. And a more than 4% drop in Bitcoin hit cryptocurrency firms, with shares of Coinbase and Strategy each tumbling about 7%.
2: Lower demand is not a good solution at the end of the day, because lower demand means lower manufacturing and lower production, which at the end of the day means less inventory. Less inventory eventually will mean higher prices, and higher prices means inflation, which is the ghost that we are talking about currently. And moving to renewable energy, this is going to take a lot of investments, a lot of time, unfortunately, hence why it's not a short-term solution.
3: Well, this conflict, unfortunately, became a global issue. I believe myself that there is a unity globally that this situation has to be sorted quickly for the sake of the world.
0: The U.S. economy posted a third straight month of strong job gains in May, giving the Federal Reserve more room to keep interest rates unchanged amid rising inflation. The Labor Department's closely watched non-farm payrolls report, released Friday, showed the economy added 172,000 jobs last month, well above economists' estimates. March and April were also revised higher, with the economy

0: Adding 93,000 more jobs in those months than previously estimated. And the unemployment rate remained at 4.3% for a third straight month. The data comes as new Federal Reserve Chair Kevin Warsh is about to oversee his first policy meeting later this month. While Warsh stepped into the role amid expectations he would guide the Fed towards lower rates, pressure may now be building in the opposite direction, as a solid jobs market will likely prompt the Fed to focus more on rising inflation. As a result, investors after the report's release boosted bets the Fed will raise rates before the end of the year. Still, economists said the bar remains high for monetary policy tightening and that fiscal stimulus, in the form of tax and tariff refunds, has cushioned the impact of the surge in oil prices due to the Iran war. Corporate profits have also increased since the second quarter of 2025, allowing businesses to refrain from large-scale layoffs. Economists, however, warned of risks to the labor market if the war in Iran persists.
1: Zirat Bank is with you all around the world.

0: Atlanta is preparing for the influx of visitors during the FIFA World Cup, with local businesses and landmarks planning to take advantage of the economic opportunity. The competition will be the largest event hosted by the U.S. city since the 1996 Olympic Games. And for the occasion, Centennial Olympic Park, which was constructed for the Olympic Games, will host the FIFA Fan Festival from June 11th to July 19th. The free event that can accommodate 15,000 fans in a day will feature live match broadcasts, local food vendors, interactive games, cultural programming, and concerts.
1: The last time we've seen an event to this magnitude in Centennial Olympic Park might have been the 1996 Summer Olympics that took place almost 30 years ago. So we really are excited to welcome the world to Atlanta so that we can showcase all that we have to offer.
0: Although the FIFA Fan Festival is free, Mutan says the economic impact will be truly great.
1: Well, we know that this is truly a great economic and social impact for the community. We're expecting visitors to come in and really spend with us, right? So they'll come in and they'll stay at hotels, they'll go to the stadium, they'll come here at FanFest. They're purchasing food, beverages, some of the merchandise that's being sold. They'll come and visit our restaurants. And so there's really an opportunity to have an economic impact.
0: Downtown, a small business owner is also seizing her chance. Rosa Thurner took over the Mexican restaurant El Ponce 10 years ago and invested in two mobile food carts. She got the green light to set them up in the area during the World Cup.
2: We are excited. We're here today announcing that we will be popping up in South Downtown during the World Cup. We have been looking at coming to this neighborhood. It's a very important part of Atlanta that hasn't been activated. We're really excited to be a part of this new community. A lot of research had to go into, like, how much will this impact us? How much can we take a risk? Because we don't have any guarantees. We know you hear all the things in the news, things are up and down. We don't know how many people will actually come. But what we do know is that our community and the city is really excited. So we are just really looking forward to feeding more people.
0: Thurner can't predict the economic impact, but she's hoping for the best. Soccer fans around the globe on Saturday attempted to beat the world record for the most people juggling a soccer ball at the same time. Over 40 cities participated worldwide. The goal is to get 20,000 contenders to juggle simultaneously. Poland won the Guinness title in 2018 with 1,444 participants. In Smyrna, Georgia, a few miles outside of Atlanta, 96 people participated.
3: Well, there are more than 40 locations around the globe that are participating in this world record attempt. So there are going to be lots of people, you know, out there juggling, making sure that they're a part of this historic moment. The rules are that

0: You have to juggle a number 5 soccer ball for at least 10 seconds with your feet without it touching the ground.
1: To break the record, jugglers have to keep the soccer ball in the air without using their hands for 10 seconds.
2: Oh, it's awesome, right? And we're going to have the World Cup here in the U.S. The last time the World Cup was here was in 1994 when I was a child. But now it's here when I'm an adult, so it's extra exciting, right? And I'm really excited to do this world record event and, you know, be part of it. It's just super exciting.
1: Before the world record can be validated, video footage will be collected by the organizers to count the number of people who managed to keep their ball in the air for 10 seconds.
3: Well, I think together we can break a record as a country, and I think that's a special thing, especially right now that we are with the World Cup movement, and we're running for the U.S., so we are hoping that we go really to the finals.
1: Iran's national football team has received U.S. visas ahead of the upcoming World Cup, although Iranian media reported that several federation officials and administrative staff are still awaiting entry approval. A U.S. official said that the players had been granted visas days before Iran's opening match in Los Angeles, easing uncertainty surrounding the team's participation in the tournament. The United States, Mexico, and Canada are jointly hosting the tournament, which unfolds against the backdrop of continuing tensions and conflict between Washington and Tehran. The World Cup marks the first time in the tournament's history that a host nation is receiving a country it is actively in conflict with. Iran reportedly shifted its World Cup base from Arizona to Tijuana, Mexico, amid visa complications and growing sensitivity in Tehran over maintaining a prolonged presence inside the United States.
4: Sponsored by Halkbank.

Founded in 1999 in Vienna, Austria, VakıfBank Bank International AG operates branches in Vienna, Frankfurt, and Cologne, as well as a representative office in Budapest, employing 73 staff members. The bank plays a significant role in strengthening economic relations and foreign trade between Turkey, Austria, and Germany. It primarily focuses on financing the commercial activities of its corporate clients and investing in bonds. With a strong capital and liquidity structure, the bank reached a total asset size of 991 million euro by the end of 2024. Thanks to its strong brand recognition, it serves approximately 13,000 customers across a broad base.

Every story is part of a bigger picture. This is a global conversation, live and unfiltered. The defining issues of our age, the decisions that shape debate. Every story

A fast-changing world told through stories that endure. Events that define economies, societies, and political landscapes. A News. Perspectives change. Truth remains. Discover the truth for justice.

I would like to describe.

0: The U.S. military said that it shot down two Iranian one-way attack drones over the Strait of Hormuz, saying that the aircraft posed a threat to international maritime traffic in the strategic waterway. According to United States Central Command, American forces remain prepared to respond to what Washington described as continuing Iranian aggression in the Gulf region. The latest incident comes amid stalled indirect negotiations between the United States and Iran aimed at securing an interim agreement to halt the three-month conflict. Despite diplomatic efforts, tensions have remained high as both sides continue periodic military exchanges across the Gulf and around the Strait of Hormuz. A source familiar with the matter said that the U.S. government is also examining ways to redirect Iranian assets toward repairing damage caused to Gulf allies, including Kuwait and Bahrain, during recent Iranian attacks. The source said that U.S. Treasury officials are assessing the cost of damage inflicted on regional partners and are considering broader measures involving Iranian assets if further attacks occur. Meanwhile, Pakistani Interior Minister Mohsin Naqvi arrived in Tehran carrying what Iranian media described as a special letter from Pakistan's leadership to Iran's supreme leader as mediation efforts continue. U.S. President Donald Trump said that Iran's military capabilities had been significantly weakened, but acknowledged Tehran still retains part of its missile and drone arsenal, while the ongoing conflict continues driving up oil prices and disrupting global supply chains.
1: Bahrain said that Iran had launched ballistic missiles as well as drones towards them. Most, they said, were intercepted. Now, Kuwait called this a serious escalation and said that Iran was violating its sovereignty. Their comments came just hours after the U.S. military said that it had shot down Iranian missiles as well as drones that were headed towards the Strait of Hormuz as well as to its Gulf allies while it was striking targets in Iran. Now, this exchange of fire is just the latest in this tenuous ceasefire. The Trump administration is pushing Iran to accept a deal. Negotiators said about a week ago that there was a tentative deal in place that would have extended the ceasefire by 60 days and launched new talks on the nuclear program. However, President Trump has said that he wants unspecified changes. Iran, however, has not publicly said whether they will be on board with that. Now, meanwhile, there are also tensions escalating between Israel and Lebanon, despite a renewed ceasefire in the last few days. On Saturday, Israel struck targets in Lebanon, killing at least 9 people, including Lebanese military. Israel said that it is not targeting Lebanon's military or civilians, and that it is going after Hezbollah.

0: Regarding the stalled Iran-US talks, many Iranian interviewees said they have witnessed repeated betrayals on the US side over the past negotiations. Thus, the country is untrustworthy. They believe the country's real goal is to force Iran into submission, whether through military action or economic sanctions.
1: هیچ کن من اصلا یک درصد احتمال نمیدم که این مذاکرات به نتیجه برسه چون آمریکا فقط و فقط از مذاکرات هدفش تسلیم ایرانه ایران هم به هیچ وجه تسلیم نخواهد شد
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0: Two Lebanese army officers and a soldier were killed in an Israeli strike on a military vehicle in southern Lebanon on Saturday in an attack that drew strong condemnation from Beirut. Images released by the Lebanese army showed a charred military vehicle with smoke rising from the wreckage in southern Lebanon. The Lebanese army said that the strike occurred on the Kardali-Nabatieh Road, roughly 70 kilometers south of Beirut, an area that has witnessed repeated Israeli attacks in recent months. The Lebanese president condemned the strike as a flagrant violation of Lebanon's sovereignty and international law, accusing Israel of continuing dangerous escalation despite diplomatic efforts to reduce tensions. The president said that the attack was part of ongoing Israeli aggression that threatens security and stability in southern Lebanon, while praising the servicemen killed in the strike as defenders of the country's sovereignty. The latest attack came amid continuing hostilities between Israel and Hezbollah across southern Lebanon, despite ongoing U.S.-mediated efforts aimed at securing a broader ceasefire and reducing regional tensions.
3: Israeli Prime Minister Benjamin Netanyahu has long portrayed himself as being adept in dealing with Donald Trump. But an acrimonious phone call this week with the US president, in which Trump is said to have called Netanyahu effing crazy, has laid bare tensions between the two leaders.
4: At some point, I said, maybe we gotta stop this.
3: Israeli officials have acknowledged that it was the most heated phone call yet. But one official dismissed any suggestion of a material change in the pair's relationship. Another said it had politically damaged Netanyahu ahead of elections later this year. Netanyahu, Israel's longest-serving prime minister, has repeatedly clashed with Republican and Democratic administrations. Yet Israel has remained Washington's closest Middle East ally. But Nimrod Gorin, the president of Mitfim, an Israeli think tank, says the differences are now very public, unlike in the past when they were usually quietly managed behind closed doors. Following their call, Trump said Israel and Hezbollah had agreed to stop shooting each other. But it prompted accusations by Netanyahu's political opponents and some within his own government that he had ceded Israel's sovereignty to the US. The wars with Iran and Hezbollah have been widely popular in Israel, including among supporters of Netanyahu's political rivals. Much of the public wants the fighting to continue. That stands in contrast to the US, where many voters, including members of Trump's conservative base, oppose the war. Recent polls show that Netanyahu's coalition government, the most right-wing in the country's history, could fail to win a majority at the next election. According to think tank Agorin, Netanyahu is working to accommodate Trump's demands, as he hopes the president's support will work in his electoral favor. But he adds that some Israelis are not comfortable with the extent Trump appears to be able to influence Israeli military decisions. In contrast, in the US, some Trump critics say that Netanyahu holds outsized influence over US foreign policy. Since the US and Israel opened the war with Iran, Netanyahu has at times said he speaks with Trump almost daily, often characterizing their relationship to the Israeli public as one between peers who make decisions together.

0: Palestinian factions and mediators to discuss the implementation of the ceasefire agreement and the future of the Gaza Strip. Hamas spokesperson Hazem Qassem told reporters that the meetings aim to complete what was agreed upon in the first phase, including halting Israeli aggression and escalation, assassinations, opening the crossings, and allowing the entry of the National Committee. Discussions will then move to seek reasonable and acceptable approaches for all parties regarding the second phase, whether it involves the entry of international forces or the Gaza Technocratic Committee into the enclave, or addressing the issue of Palestinian weapons, Qassem added. He said that Hamas prioritizes the Palestinian people's interest and seeks to remove any pretexts for Israel to resume war on the Gaza Strip. A Hamas delegation, led by its leader in Gaza, Khalil al-Haya, along with other faction representatives, arrived in Cairo on Friday for the multi-day talks. These developments come as the fragile October 2025 ceasefire between Hamas and Israel falters, with key provisions, including disarmament and reconstruction, yet to be implemented. The first phase of the ceasefire included an exchange of prisoners and detainees, the entry of humanitarian aid into the Strip, and the withdrawal of Israeli forces from some areas. The United States announced in mid-January the start of the second phase of the ceasefire, which includes a complete Israeli military withdrawal, Hamas disarmament, reconstruction, and the establishment of a transitional governing body in the Gaza Strip. Palestinians mourned seven people killed, including two women and a child, in Gaza following an Israeli strike, health officials said. 15 others, including children, were wounded after the airstrike targeted a large tent encampment in the heart of Gaza City. Some 950 Palestinians have been killed in Israeli strikes since the truce began, according to figures from Gaza health officials. In a related development, the Israeli army continued carrying out large-scale demolition operations in areas under its control in northern and southern Gaza. In Khan Yunis, the southern Gaza Strip, local sources told Anadolu that the Israeli army carried out at least 10 demolition operations, targeting buildings and facilities east of the city, coinciding with artillery shelling and heavy gunfire in the surrounding area. The army also carried out two intense demolition operations in the eastern neighborhoods of Gaza City, according to eyewitnesses. Despite the ceasefire that took effect on October 10, 2025, the Israeli army has killed more than 930 Palestinians and injured over 2,850 others in almost daily attacks, according to the Gaza Media Office. The Israeli military carried out an airstrike targeting tents sheltering displaced Palestinians and a house in the Al-Mawasi area of Khan Yunis, southern Gaza, causing widespread destruction in the area. Eyewitness Abdullah Abu Jezer said he was in the area with his family when the attack occurred. "I was just recently married, and my wife is pregnant. In a single night, we lost everything," he said. Abu Jezer noted that Al-Mawasi had been designated as a humanitarian zone, but said there was no safe place left. "Wherever people go, they are being targeted. There are no homes left, no tents, and no place to take shelter. The only place left in front of us is the sea," he said. As a result of Israel's military operations in Gaza, Hundreds of thousands of Palestinians have been displaced multiple times, with many families struggling to survive in tents and temporary shelters. An Israeli airstrike carried out in the southern city of Khan Yunis in the Gaza Strip has killed one Palestinian, despite reports of a ceasefire agreement in place in the region. According to local sources, the strike hit an area in Khan Yunis, resulting in the death of 25-year-old Palestinian man Muhannad Osman Fervan. The attack comes amid ongoing tensions and continued incidents of violence in the area, even as ceasefire understandings are reportedly in effect. Relatives of Fervain said he was in the midst of preparing for his upcoming wedding at the time of the strike. They stated that he was carrying out routine preparations when the incident occurred, describing the moment as sudden and devastating. Family members and locals expressed deep sorrow over his death, remembering him as a young man looking forward to starting a new chapter in his life. The incident has added to concerns about the fragile situation in Gaza, where sporadic strikes continue to be reported despite diplomatic efforts to reduce hostilities. Authorities and residents in the area continue to assess the impact of the latest strike. While calls persist for adherence to ceasefire agreements and protection of civilians. Palestinians living in Gaza's sprawling tent camps say that the lack of proper toilets and sanitation has turned daily life into a growing public health nightmare. Inside makeshift shelters in southern Gaza, displaced families have been forced to build improvised latrines using buckets, plastic seats, concrete slabs, and shallow pits dug into the ground. Residents say that foul odors, flies, mosquitoes, and leaking sewage now surround areas where families sleep, cook, and raise children. Women and children face particular hardship at overcrowded communal toilets, where long lines form and privacy is often limited to thin sheets or metal panels separating users from crowds outside. The sanitation crisis has worsened as more than 1.7 million displaced Palestinians remain trapped in tent cities, with little access to reconstruction materials or functioning infrastructure.
1: اليوم حمام يعني حمام انت بتخشه بمزلة وبمهانة وتعب وهيك مهموم انك داخل حمام زي هذا بتعاني منه يعني انت مش لاقي مية تشطف مش لاقي حاجات يعني وسائل يعني بديل انك احنا نرتاح اما والله العظيم تعب تعب ومعاناة ما يعلم فيها الا الله.
0: Aid organizations have launched limited sanitation projects, but shortages of supplies and restrictions on construction materials continue slowing efforts to improve conditions. Humanitarian workers and residents warn that pools of untreated wastewater, overflowing latrines, and collapsing hygiene conditions are increasing the risk of disease outbreaks across Gaza's displacement camps. The United Nations has warned that Gaza's worsening solid waste crisis is creating an immediate public health threat, as large dump sites remain dangerously close to areas sheltering displaced Palestinians.
2: Our colleagues working on sanitation in Gaza report that solid waste management continues to rely on temporary dump sites that are near where displaced people live, and therefore has

0: at risk of health concern, especially during the summer periods. But today is an important day because the first truck started removing the waste from here to a temporary dump site in central Gaza.
1: Aid agencies also continue facing major obstacles accessing landfill sites near Gaza's eastern perimeter due to security concerns and restrictions on equipment and supplies.
2: There's a need to secure Gaza's access to landfills close to the eastern perimeter. We also need approval to bring in equipment and other inputs to clear explosive ordnance and remove waste and rubble.
1: The delays are slowing efforts to improve sanitation conditions in densely populated displacement areas, where waste accumulation continues growing near homes, shelters, and tent camps. Humanitarian agencies have repeatedly warned that collapsing sanitation services, mounting waste, and rising summer temperatures are increasing the risk of disease outbreaks across Gaza.
3: In this workshop, they're trying to keep Gaza's struggling fishing industry alive. Israeli restrictions on the entry of key materials like fiberglass have made them impossibly expensive, they say. Mustafa Mikdad says the workers upcycle whatever they can lay their hands on.
4: We use very old fiberglass that was used in Gaza, and the wood is from door frames obtained from under the rubble. People bring it and we buy it from them, so we use the wood for boat making.
3: Fishing was an important part of daily life in Gaza before the war, providing a livelihood and feeding the population. The small skiffs these workers are fixing up were designed for leisure. People would swim off them. But with the shortages, they've become a lifeline for fishermen. Mohammed Al-Hissi, a fisherman who can barely make ends meet, says a kilo of fiberglass cost about 50 or 60 shekels before the war, or $17 to $21. Today, it would set him back $275. COGAT, the Israeli military agency that controls access to Gaza, said Israel bans entry of items that can carry dual military and civilian uses. But it didn't comment directly on fiberglass. Gaza's fisherman syndicate member Zakaria Bakir says the furthest fishermen can venture out is 1 kilometer or 0.6 miles. That's because of the blockade and risk of Israeli fire. With that and their limited equipment, Gaza fishermen's catch has shrunk drastically to less than 15 tons a month. Before the war, they'd catch that every day, Bakir said. He put the fishermen's direct losses at $90 million.
5: The Israeli occupation targeted the fishing sector in all its components. Even sectors relating to fishing have been destroyed. More than 95% of fishermen's properties have been destroyed, whether boats, engines, storerooms, fish auction markets, or fishermen's rooms.
3: The ceasefire brokered by US President Donald Trump has failed to halt Israeli attacks and left Israel in control of more than half the enclave.
1: A funeral was held in Hebron on Saturday for 7-month-old Palestinian baby Sam Fahd Abu Haikal, who was killed after Israeli troops opened fire on a vehicle carrying his family in the occupied West Bank, according to Palestinian officials. The Palestinian Health Ministry said the infant was critically wounded in Friday's shooting in the Tel Rumeida area south of Hebron and later died from his injuries. His parents were also injured in the same incident while traveling from Bethlehem to visit relatives in Hebron. According to Palestinian news agency Wafa, the baby was struck in the face by a bullet that also injured his mother. His father, a lecturer at Bethlehem University, was shot in the hand during the incident. The mother remains in critical condition due to severe injuries. The Israeli military said an initial inquiry is underway, stating that soldiers fired at a vehicle they perceived as a threat in the Hebron area. It later said those injured were identified as civilians and the case is under review. The incident has drawn widespread grief

0: and renewed attention to rising violence in the occupied West Bank, where tensions have escalated since the start of the Gaza war. Families and residents in Hebron gathered to mourn the infant as calls continue for investigations and accountability. Russia reported on Saturday that its forces have taken control of the settlement of Shevchenko in eastern Ukraine's Kharkov region, while Ukraine on the same day claimed strikes against multiple Russian targets. The Russian Ministry of Defense said in its daily report that its troops gained control of Ukraine's settlement of Shevchenko and struck 153 areas across Ukraine, targeting facilities for the production, storage, and sites for launching long-range drones, fuel, transport, and port infrastructure used by Ukrainian forces, and temporary deployment points of the Ukrainian armed forces and foreign mercenaries. Also, according to the ministry, Russia's air defense systems shot down or destroyed 13 guided aerial bombs, 4 HIMARS rockets, and 911 fixed-wing drones. Russian air defense forces downed 339 Ukrainian fixed-wing unmanned aerial vehicles over a 13-hour period, the Russian Defense Ministry said in a statement on Saturday. The drones were shot down over more than a dozen regions, including the Moscow region, as well as over the waters of the Black Sea, it added. On the same day, the General Staff of the Armed Forces of Ukraine said that Ukrainian forces had struck targets, including Russian troop concentration areas, drone control points, and artillery systems. Also, on Saturday, Ukrainian President Volodymyr Zelensky said that Ukrainian drones had reached Russia's St. Petersburg, striking a Russian naval arsenal and the military base in Kronstadt. He said that Ukrainian forces had carried out drone strikes on multiple locations inside Russia, targeting arsenals, military bases, and oil storage facilities. In addition, Ukrainian drones hit an oil storage facility in southern Russia's Krasnodar region. Three people, including a 10-year-old child, were injured in a Russian drone attack on a southeastern Ukrainian city, Regional Governor Ivan Fedorov said in Telegram. The attack damaged at least 8 residential buildings and several non-residential structures in 2 districts of the city. Emergency officials said fires broke out in a residential high-rise and an educational facility, but were later extinguished by firefighters. Russia reported later that its forces have taken control of the settlement of Shevchenko in eastern Ukraine's Kharkov region, while Ukraine on the same day claimed strikes against multiple Russian targets. The Russian Ministry of Defense said in its daily report that its troops gained control of Ukraine's settlement of Shevchenko and struck 153 areas across Ukraine, targeting facilities for the production, storage, and sites for launching long-range drones, fuel, transport, and port infrastructure used by Ukrainian forces, and temporary deployment points of the Ukrainian armed forces and foreign mercenaries. British Prime Minister Keir Starmer will host Ukrainian President Volodymyr Zelensky, French President Emmanuel Macron, and the German Chancellor Friedrich Merz to discuss ongoing support for Ukraine. It comes after a large-scale Ukrainian drone attack targeted St. Petersburg, Russia's second-largest city, on Saturday, underscoring Kiev's growing ability to hit deep inside Russia.
1: Я не вижу смысла встречаться I said there is no point in meeting. The only purpose for the Ukrainian side would be to stop the advance of our armed forces. That's all. And we need agreements, not for half a year or 3 months, but for a long historic perspective. Let experts work out some decisions, and after that it's possible to meet to attend the signing of some documents. But it's necessary to find a solution first.
2: So I'll take that as a no, that you are not going to meet the author of the letter.
1: I see no point so far. The author of the letter mentioned my age. Well, what can I say? Of course, everyone has to consider their age, but it seems to me that many other political figures carry out their duties at my age, and some are even older than I am.
0: Unfortunately, the Russian side has once again chosen war. Everyone heard today's statement, a weak statement. He simply doesn't want to end the war. I think many people around the world were disappointed by this statement. He doesn't want to change anything. He doesn't want to admit that his war pleases only him and those who profit from it. They were all smiling broadly today. So, there must be less money in Russia and more pressure on Russia. I thank everyone who is helping us. I thank everyone who stands with Ukraine, who wants real peace. Ukraine welcomed home 185 prisoners of war on Friday as part of a prisoner exchange with Russia, according to the Coordination Headquarters for the Treatment of Prisoners of War. The group included 184 military personnel and one civilian. Those released had served in the armed forces of Ukraine, the National Guard, and the State Border Guard Service. Ukrainian President Volodymyr Zelensky said many of the freed prisoners had been held in captivity since 2022, highlighting the lengthy ordeal faced by those returning home. Among them was 54-year-old Yevhen Rebrov, who was captured in 2023. Speaking after his release, Rebrov said he had hoped for an exchange every day while in captivity. "We were waiting for this every day, and for each exchange," he said. Despite his relief, Rebrov expressed concern for those still being held. "I am sorry for those guys who are left there in captivity. Very sorry for them. They are in such difficult conditions," he added. The latest exchange forms part of an agreement reached by Russia and Ukraine in May with U.S. mediation to swap 1,000 prisoners from each side. Greeting the returning prisoners, Andriy Yusov, deputy head of the Coordination Headquarters for the Treatment of Prisoners of War, praised their resilience and reiterated Ukraine's commitment to securing the release of all captives. "All this time, every day, Ukraine was fighting for you," Yusov told the former prisoners upon their arrival.
3: China said President Xi Jinping would visit North Korea on June 8th for the first time in nearly 7 years. It is also the Chinese leader's first overseas visit this year, signaling the importance of ties between the two countries. So why is it happening now? Beijing has worked to draw Pyongyang, its only formal treaty ally, back into its fold after the COVID-19 pandemic froze exchanges.
4: Well, I think at the symbolic level, it's important for Xi Jinping to sort of keep taps on what's going on in Pyongyang.
3: John DeLury is a senior fellow of the Asia Society.
4: I think the message implicit from the Chinese side is Xi Jinping is saying, look, we are still the principal actor when it comes to North Korea.
3: Last September, Kim was a guest at a massive military parade in Beijing. And in March this year, passenger train services between Beijing and Pyongyang resumed after a six-year suspension. Ahead of the visit, Kim called for an exponential expansion of Pyongyang's atomic arsenal, during a visit to a nuclear material production factory, state media said. Experts have linked Kim's site visit to the impending meeting with Xi.
4: Kim Jong-un can use this for domestic propaganda purposes to show that we, the DPRK, are a nuclear power and we have friends at the very top.
3: Before his September visit to Beijing last year, Kim inspected plans for a new intercontinental ballistic missile. The announcement of the visit follows Xi's summits in Beijing last month with U.S. President Donald Trump and Russia President Vladimir Putin.
4: I do think that one of the audiences is Russia, is Vladimir Putin, just to say what you're doing with North Korea is fine, but let's not go too far with this.
3: Kim deepened ties with Moscow by sending troops and weapons to support Russia's invasion of Ukraine. However, South Korea views the trip solely as high-level bilateral exchanges unaligned to Moscow, according to an official from the presidential Blue House. Since Xi became China's top leader in 2012, he has visited North Korea once and its southern neighbor twice.
5: Chinese President Xi Jinping is traveling to North Korea to meet leader Kim Jong-un this week. Xi is making his first visit across their shared border in nearly 7 years. It's a high-stakes visit between the leaders of two countries who used to boast of a relationship in the mid-20th century that was described as closer than lips and teeth. Ties have grown colder over recent decades, and North Korea has turned more to Russia, sending troops and weapons to support the war against Ukraine. From Xi's perspective, this visit is an attempt to increase influence on a country that still gets most of its aid from China. Beijing has long worried that instability in the authoritarian nuclear-armed North could seriously damage China if it spilled over the border. Kim Jong-un, meanwhile, is looking to cultivate a bloc of like-minded countries that he sees as increasingly able to counter American influence in Asia. Stronger ties with China could allow Kim to break further out of isolation in a standoff with Washington over North Korea's illicit nuclear program. Russia likely provides the North with military technology and aid, but analysts say that to improve North Koreans' living standards, Kim still needs greater economic support from China. The leaders may discuss increasing Chinese tourism to North Korea, opening a long unused cross-border bridge, and joint economic development projects.

0: Protesters marched along a serene Albanian beach on Saturday, holding signs that read, "We are stronger than your bulldozers," and chanting, "Down with the dictatorship." It was just one of the ongoing demonstrations against a plan by a company linked to U.S. President Donald Trump's son-in-law, Jared Kushner, to build a luxury resort in the environmentally sensitive area. Kushner's investment firm, Affinity Partners, is involved in the $1.6 billion project on an undeveloped stretch of Albania's coastline that lies near the Vjosa Narta protected area. On Saturday, protesters formed the words "Save Narta" on the sand. The area is a wetland home to seals, sea turtle nesting sites, and flamingos. Here's biologist Ledi Seljekaj.
1: Even in one random day during the breeding season or even during the wintering season, you can actually count like 5,000 or even much more individuals of flamingos in the area. This area is fulfills the criteria to be a wetland of international importance.
0: And activists say the area must not lose its protected status.
2: It's a beautiful natural landscape. And if we continue to work on this, we will not see it like this. It will be basically another city. So we're talking about urbanization. We're not talking about light tourism. We're not talking about nature tourism.
0: In Albania's capital on Friday, thousands of protesters gathered outside the office of Prime Minister Edi Rama, chanting "Revolution" and "Stop the project."
3: The investment, it's not for us. Even right now, we cannot afford our beaches. We cannot go there. Like, it's too expensive. And you can imagine that everything that will be built there, it's not for us. Even for economy and for new jobs, not at all.
0: Albania's prime minister has defended the project. And developers have said their focus will be responsible stewardship and environmental enhancement. Investment firm Affinity Partners and Kushner did not respond to requests for comment. Last year, Kushner abandoned a plan to redevelop the former Yugoslav army headquarters in Belgrade following street protests.
4: Update for you on the Democratic Republic of the Congo, where our humanitarian colleagues

0: colleagues warn of intensifying violence, claiming civilian lives and severely restricting humanitarian access in the provinces of North and South Kivu. In North Kivu province, an armed attack in Beni territory on the night of June 2nd reportedly killed at least 24 civilians, triggered fresh displacement according to local authorities. In neighboring Masisi territory, heavy clashes on June 3rd caused further displacement, compounding a crisis that had already displaced 270,000 people as of May. The renewed violence has compelled humanitarian organizations to restrict movements in several areas, further limiting access to affected populations. And in South Kivu, hostilities on June 3rd in Fizi and Mwenga territories, reportedly involving the use of drones, sparked new displacement, according to local civil society. Over the past 2 years, persistent insecurity in that area has cut off more than 165,000 men, women, and children from regular assistance. Our OCHA colleagues say they are very concerned about the ongoing violence in the two eastern provinces and that it could hinder the response to the Ebola epidemic as well as ongoing humanitarian work. Despite these challenges, provision of life-saving assistance continues wherever possible. Since April, humanitarian partners have provided cash assistance to more than 8,000 people in Beni territory, and we call on all parties yet again to respect international humanitarian law and provide unimpeded, safe, and sustained humanitarian access. And earlier today on Ebola, the Africa Center for Disease Control and Prevention, along with the World Health Organization, launched a joint continental preparedness and response plan for the ongoing Ebola outbreak. The plan aims to raise $518 million to support countries together with partners to prepare, detect, and respond to the outbreak. The six-month plan will cover the period from now until November and bring together governments, partners, and communities under a unified one-response approach to strengthen outbreak response measures, including emergency coordination, disease surveillance, lab testing, infection control, and many other aspects. The plan complements the national response plans launched by the governments of the Democratic Republic of the Congo as well as Uganda.
1: Ziraat Bank is with you all around the world.

0: This situation has to be sorted quickly for the sake of the world.
1: The U.S. economy posted a third straight month of strong job gains in May, giving the Federal Reserve more room to keep interest rates unchanged amid rising inflation. The Labor Department's closely watched non-farm payrolls report, released Friday, showed the economy added 172,000 jobs last month, well above economists' estimates. March and April were also revised higher, with the economy adding 93,000 more jobs in those months than previously estimated. And the unemployment rate remained at 4.3% for a third straight month. The data comes as new Federal Reserve Chair Kevin Warsh is about to oversee his first policy meeting later this month. While Warsh stepped into the role amid expectations he would guide the Fed towards lower rates, pressure may now be building in the opposite direction, as a solid jobs market will likely prompt the Fed to focus more on rising inflation. As a result, investors after the report's release boosted bets the Fed will raise rates before the end of the year. Still, economists said the bar remains high for monetary policy tightening and that fiscal stimulus, in the form of tax and tariff refunds, has cushioned the impact of the surge in oil prices due to the Iran war. Corporate profits have also increased since the second quarter of 2025, allowing businesses to refrain from large-scale layoffs. Economists, however, warned of risks to the labor market if the war in Iran persists.
2: Ziraat Bank is with you all around the world.

0: Atlanta is preparing for the influx of visitors during the FIFA World Cup, with local businesses and landmarks planning to take advantage of the economic opportunity. The competition will be the largest event hosted by the U.S. city since the 1996 Olympic Games. And for the occasion, Centennial Olympic Park, which was constructed for the Olympic Games, will host the FIFA Fan Festival from June 11th to July 19th. The free event that can accommodate 15,000 fans in a day will feature live match broadcasts, local food vendors, interactive games, cultural programming, and concerts.
1: The last time we've seen an event to this magnitude in Centennial Olympic Park might have been the 1996 Summer Olympics that took place almost 30 years ago. So we really are excited to welcome the world to Atlanta so that we can showcase all that we have to offer.
0: Although the FIFA Fan Festival is free, Mouton says the economic impact will be truly great.
1: Well, we know that this is truly a great economic and social impact for the community. We're expecting visitors to come in and really spend with us, right? So they'll come in and they'll stay at hotels, they'll go to the stadium, they'll come here at FanFest, they're purchasing food, beverages, some of the merchandise that's being sold, they'll come and visit our restaurants, and so there's really an opportunity to have an economic impact.
0: Downtown, a small business owner is also seizing her chance. Rosa Thurner took over the Mexican restaurant El Ponce 10 years ago and invested in two mobile food carts. She got the green light to set them up in the area during the World Cup.
2: We are excited. We're here today announcing that we will be popping up in South Downtown during the World Cup. We have been looking at coming to this neighborhood. It's a very important part of Atlanta that hasn't been activated. We're really excited to be a part of this new community. A lot of research had to go into, like, how much will this impact us? How much can we take a risk? Because we don't have any guarantees. We know you hear all the things in the news, things are up and down. We don't know how many people will actually come. But what we do know is that our community and the city is really excited. So we are just really looking forward to feeding more people.
0: Thurner can't predict the economic impact, but she's hoping for the best. Soccer fans around the globe on Saturday attempted to beat the world record for the most people juggling a soccer ball at the same time. Over 40

0: These cities participated worldwide. The goal is to get 20,000 contenders to juggle simultaneously. Poland won the Guinness title in 2018 with 1,444 participants. In Smyrna, Georgia, a few miles outside of Atlanta, 96 people participated.
1: Well, there are more than 40 locations around the globe that are participating in this world record attempt. So there are going to be lots of people, you know, out there juggling, making sure that they're a part of this historic moment. The rules are that you have to juggle a number 5 soccer ball for at least 10 seconds with your feet without it touching the ground.
0: To break the record, jugglers have to keep the soccer ball in the air without using their hands for 10 seconds.
2: Oh, it's awesome, right? And we're going to have the World Cup here in the U.S. The last time the World Cup was here was in 1994 when I was a child. But now it's here when I'm an adult, so it's extra exciting, right? And I'm really excited to do this world record event and, you know, be part of it. It's just super exciting.
0: Before the world record can be validated, video footage will be collected by the organizers to count the number of people who managed to keep their ball in the air for 10 seconds.
3: Well, I think together we can break a record as a country, and I think that's a special thing, especially right now that we are with the World Cup movement, and we're running for the U.S., so we are hoping that we go really to the finals.
0: Iran's national football team has received U.S. visas ahead of the upcoming World Cup, although Iranian media reported that several federation officials and administrative staff are still awaiting entry approval. A U.S. official said that the players had been granted visas days before Iran's opening match in Los Angeles, easing uncertainty surrounding the team's participation in the tournament. The United States, Mexico, and Canada are jointly hosting the tournament, which unfolds against the backdrop of continuing tensions and conflict between Washington and Tehran. The World Cup marks the first time in the tournament's history that a host nation is receiving a country it is actively in conflict with. Iran reportedly shifted its World Cup base from Arizona to Tijuana, Mexico, amid visa complications and growing sensitivity in Tehran over maintaining a prolonged presence inside the United States.
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I'm Sudhoza with your global weather update. Let's start. Across much of Europe, light clouds are moving quickly across the region. Athens will be partly cloudy at 30 degrees, while Ankara has similar weather at 28. Farther west, warmer conditions take hold for most of the continent. Rome is partly cloudy at 27 degrees and Berlin is cloudy at 24. In the Balkans, temperatures remain on the warmer side. Tirana is partly cloudy at 29 degrees, while Pristina has similar weather at 27. The Middle East warms up today, though. Mecca peaks at 43 degrees and Baghdad is sunny at 42. In Central Asia, Almaty is rainy at 22 degrees, while Baku is partly cloudy for today. Farther east, Bangkok is cloudy at 34 degrees and Urumqi is partly cloudy at 31. Across Africa, Casablanca is cloudy at 23 degrees, while Tripoli is sunny at 28. In North America, Toronto has a thunderstorm and Los Angeles is cloudy at 24. In South America, Buenos Aires is at 17 degrees, while Caracas has a thunderstorm at 26. Across Oceania, Sydney is partly cloudy at 19 degrees, while Port Moresby is at 29 for today. That's the latest global weather update. Stay tuned for more news at Forecast here on ANews.

0: The conflict in the Middle East is once again entering a highly volatile phase as efforts to stabilize Lebanon's front line collapse under competing demands and continued military activity. Hezbollah has rejected a new U.S. brokered ceasefire and says its resistance campaign will continue, while Israel insists it will not withdraw and continue strikes in southern Lebanon. With Iran linking any broader agreement to conditions in Lebanon, the diplomatic track with Washington remains deeply entangled with battlefield realities. Today, I'll be discussing the latest Israeli attacks in Lebanon, the future of the new ceasefire, and what this conflict could mean for Lebanese citizens with Dr. Nurhan Elbaya from the Istanbul Aydın University. Let's begin.
1: Turkish President Recep Tayyip Erdogan has officially welcomed the president of Niger Abdurrahman İçiyani in Ankara during a high-level visit focused on expanding bilateral cooperation and regional coordination. The meetings focused on strengthening ties between both countries across multiple sectors. The discussions covered diplomacy, trade, investment, defense cooperation, and broader development partnerships between Ankara and Niamey. Regional and international developments were also on the agenda, as both sides exchanged views on issues of mutual concern. Ankara has significantly expanded its presence on the continent in recent years through infrastructure projects, defense cooperation, trade initiatives, and political outreach. The talks with the president of Niger further underscore Ankara's efforts to strengthen long-term partnerships in Africa while positioning it as an increasingly active diplomatic actor across the region.
2: Her fırsatta vurguladığım üzere Afrika ülkeleriyle ilişkilerimizi eşit ortaklık, karşılıklı saygı ve kazan-kazan ilkeleri temelinde geliştirmeyi sürdürüyoruz. 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

Welcome back to the program. Let's begin with the front page of Daily Sabah. Some interesting stories over there. Now, Turkey has said it's ready against Greece and Greek Cypriot armament. Starting with the story, which reflects growing tensions in the eastern Mediterranean, Turkey's defense ministry has issued a firm warning, saying Ankara is fully prepared to protect its interests and those of Turkish Cypriots in response to Greece and the Greek Cypriot administration stepping up their military spending. Athens has recently approved a 4 billion euro defense package that includes a new air and drone defense system and upgraded fighter jets. And what concerns Ankara here is that Israel is emerging as a key arms supplier in that deal. Turkey says what the region needs is dialogue, not an arms race. On the diplomatic front, we were watching just a few minutes before. Niger's president is in Ankara for a two-day visit, his first to Turkey. He sat down with President Erdogan yesterday, and the visit signals that Turkey's ties with West Africa continue to grow, with both sides looking to deepen cooperation. Now to Lebanon, where a fragile ceasefire announcement has already been called into question. Israeli and Lebanese envoys reached a conditional truce agreement in Washington, but within hours, Israel launched fresh strikes on southern Lebanon and threatened further action on Beirut. The ceasefire hinges on Hezbollah halting its attacks, but the group has not responded to the announcement and says it will keep fighting. Israel's own defense minister has confirmed that military operations are continuing, so the situation on the ground remains very volatile. Now, Iran's supreme leader, Mujtaba Khamenei, is claiming victory, saying Tehran has dealt the United States and Israel a decisive blow in this conflict. At the same time, Iran is reporting no tangible progress in negotiations to end the war or reopen the Strait of Hormuz, which remains critical for global energy supplies. Meanwhile, in Washington, the House of Representatives passed a resolution calling for a halt to U.S. military action against Iran. President Trump, for his part, is still sounding optimistic, telling reporters a deal could happen as early as this weekend. And finally, Armenians go to the polls this Sunday in what is being watched as a pivotal moment for the country's direction. Prime Minister Nikol Pashinyan has staked his leadership on a pro-Western course, pushing for closer EU ties and stepping back from Russia's orbit. Moscow is not happy about that, of course, and there are accusations of Russian interference ahead of the vote. Pashinyan is framing the election simply as a choice between lasting peace or a return to conflict. Polls open this Sunday.

0: Now back to our news reports. President Donald Trump has said that he would be honored to meet with Iran's supreme leader to make a deal to end the conflict.
1: I don't want to meet, but if I did meet, I'd be honored to meet him. I'd like to see if we make a deal. But if we make a deal, it's possible that I would meet him. I'd be okay with it.
2: Would that happen here in the U.S.?
1: I don't know, Peter. I haven't really heard too much about it. I didn't suggest it, but some people have suggested it. If it happened, it would be happened. I'd be respectful.
2: Do you think because Epic Fury killed his dad and his wife and his kid, that he's got hard feelings and wouldn't want to meet?
1: I would say I'm not his favorite person, but with that being said, he's probably he's probably a professional. In some circles, he has a very good reputation, actually. You know, sometimes some people say bad, but a lot of people say bad about me. It's totally false, of course. Good job. As far as Iran's concerned, you're going to find out what the deal is. But the main parts of the deal is they can't have a nuclear weapon. The strait will open immediately. You know, it's going to open immediately. And we've largely swept for mines. We have the most sophisticated mines. They're underwater minesweepers. I actually said to somebody, one of the generals, why underwater? He said, because usually it's hostile. You know, when you're looking for mines, typically it's not in a good neighborhood, right? So underwater made a lot of sense when it didn't take long to figure that one out. So I think we're doing very well, but we're going to see if we're going to win one way or the other. We're going to win on paper. Or we're going to win military. One way or the other, it's going to be militarily or on paper.
0: Palestinians gathered in mourning at the Al-Aqsa Martyrs Hospital after another Israeli airstrike killed civilians in central Gaza, underscoring the collapse of efforts to halt the violence.
3: Mourners gathered at Al-Aqsa Martyrs Hospital after two Palestinians were killed in an Israeli airstrike in central Gaza. Health officials said that the strike hit the courtyard of a house in the Maghazi refugee camp, triggering scenes of grief and mourning at the hospital. The truce brokered by U.S. President Donald Trump has failed to fully halt violence in Gaza, where Israel continues its attacks across large parts of the enclave.
4: سخان بيصلي عنده طايح هيك يعني ودار بس ملا هي بطون ولا هي هاني ولا هي قطعتهم كلهم.
3: Residents and displaced families across Gaza say that ongoing bombardments and insecurity continue deepening the humanitarian crisis, despite repeated diplomatic efforts to stabilize the situation.
0: Russian President Vladimir Putin said on Thursday that he does not rule out a peace deal with Ukraine, as Ukrainian President Volodymyr Zelensky published an open letter calling for direct talks to end the war.
5: Russian President Vladimir Putin said on Thursday that he did not rule out signing a peace deal with Ukrainian President Volodymyr Zelensky if an agreement could be reached.
6: There are many questions. But if at some point we go as far as to signing of documents, if there is a desire to peacefully end the armed conflict, and Russia does have this desire, we will find those who should sign the relevant documents if there were a will to do so. Whether Mr. Zelensky is a legitimate representative of Ukraine, this is a question for the lawyers, for a legal analysis. Of course, we would wish, if ever come to signing any documents, and I think this is not a caprice of ours.
5: Putin's comments come as Zelensky published an open letter to him. In the message, Zelensky proposed the two leaders meet to end the war, but warned that Kyiv would continue fighting otherwise. He said most Russians had grown tired of Ukrainian missile and drone attacks, as well as inflation and fuel shortages, and were ready for peace. Some Western and Ukrainian military analysts say Russia's advance has slowed significantly, and argue that Russia is still a long way from achieving its own stated military goals.

0: Zelensky proposed setting a clear date for a meeting and said several countries had traditionally hosted leaders to resolve issues of war and peace, citing Switzerland, Turkey, and countries of the Arab world. Putin's spokesman said the Kremlin chief was aware of the message, but had not yet had a chance to familiarize himself with its contents in detail. Putin on Thursday said he had emphasized to U.S. President Donald Trump last year that he was ready to end the war through diplomacy and honor unspecified compromises.
1: He wants the two of them to meet to hash out the end of the war in Ukraine because he thinks you are too busy with the war in Iran. Is he right?
2: Well, I don't know. I'm glad that they're maybe talking about meeting. I think we had a lot to do with it. I know exactly what you're doing. But I think it would be great if they met. They should get it done.
3: Hezbollah has rejected a ceasefire plan agreed by the Lebanese and Israeli governments in U.S.-mediated talks as Israel continues strikes in southern Lebanon and said it won't withdraw from the south.
4: Hezbollah on Thursday rejected a ceasefire plan agreed by the Lebanese and Israeli governments in U.S.-mediated talks. In a written statement, Hezbollah leader Naim Qassem said, quote, as long as the occupation exists, the resistance will continue.
5: As a result of U.S.-led negotiations, Israel and Lebanon agreed to the implementation of a ceasefire.
4: The United States announced on Wednesday that Lebanon and Israel had agreed to a truce contingent on Iran-backed Hezbollah ceasing fire and evacuating its fighters from areas of southern Lebanon near the border. State Department Chief of Staff Dan Holler.
5: These steps will enable progress towards a comprehensive peace and security agreement.
4: But Hezbollah is not a party to the talks. Qassem on Thursday called the Washington Declaration, quote, a roadmap for the annihilation of a section of the Lebanese people and the enslavement of the rest. Qassem said a ceasefire must include southern Lebanon, where Israel has seized a self-declared security zone, which it says aims to shield northern Israel from Hezbollah attacks. Qassem said that towns in northern Israel would not be secure, quote, as long as our villages are unsafe, bombed, destroyed, and our people are being killed. Israeli Defense Minister Israel Katz earlier on Thursday said Israel would continue to strike Lebanon for the time being, and smoke from explosions could be seen rising beyond Israel's northern border. Hostilities between Hezbollah and Israel reignited on March 2nd when the group opened fire in support of Tehran as it came under U.S.-Israeli attack. The war has ground on despite several ceasefires declared from Washington since April and has become a sticking point in diplomacy toward resolving the regional conflict. Tehran has demanded an end to Israeli attacks in Lebanon as part of any deal.
3: Joining me now to discuss the latest developments is Dr. Nurhan Elbaya from the Istanbul Aydın University. Nurhan, welcome to Turkey's Diplomacy.
6: Thank you so much, Umar.
3: Nurhan, Lebanon is caught between a government that wants peace and a Hezbollah that says it will keep fighting. How does the Lebanese state actually navigate this in light of the recent ceasefire agreement?
6: Let me just talk first about this draft or this agreement. This agreement is politically, from political perspective, it's very significant. But operationally, it's very fragile. Lebanese government, as an answer to your question, Lebanese government was pushing hardly, of course, with America to reach to this stage. But what about the implementation of this draft? Will the Lebanese government be able to implement what came or what have been mentioned in the draft successfully or not? What exactly have been mentioned in this draft? Mainly three points. Point number one, that Hezbollah is supposed to halt all attacks to northern of Israel. Number two, Hezbollah should withdraw all his fighters from south of Lebanon, specifically, particularly south of Al-Litani River. Third one, definitely establishing or building what they call it pilot zones. And this pilot zones or security zones supposed to be controlled by Lebanese armed forces. So here is the question. Will the Lebanese government be able to do this? Will Lebanese government will succeed to impose their authority on Hezbollah to do what what have been mentioned in this draft or not, especially historically, the Lebanese government failed to deal and to impose their authority over Hezbollah since 1985. So this is a very big question mark. Another big question mark also, and concern actually, yesterday, after announcing what have been mentioned in the draft, Naeem Qasem, the general secretary of Hezbollah, he publicly rejected all terms and all conditions mentioned in this draft. So the other party, which is the non-government armed group driving this conflict, rejected completely what supposed to implement or what have been mentioned in this draft or in this ceasefire. So the whole scenario here, we shouldn't call it ceasefire agreement. It's more diplomatic opening rather than guaranteed cessations of violence.
3: Noorkhan, there was a very interesting statement that I was reading published by the State Department. It said that Hezbollah is a threat to the Lebanese people. Is that the case?
6: We shouldn't deny that still a very big category of Lebanese people still supporting Hezbollah. Particularly here, I'm talking about Shiite community in Lebanon. Majority of them still they are supporting. I'm not talking about other Lebanese people from different sects. But for sure, Shiite people, the majority of them still, they are supporting Hezbollah strongly. So in this case, I cannot call Hezbollah as threat as long as still they have audience or supporters on the ground. This is number one. Another thing here in this topic, the question is how the Lebanese government will convince or will set on the same table with Hezbollah here, because the whole concert or the whole issue is all about Hezbollah. So Hezbollah is supposed to be involved in a way or another in this negotiation. And the best way is to be involved in internal negotiation here. When I say internal negotiations, it means between Hezbollah and the Lebanese government. So they're supposed to sit on one table in a very diplomatic way to solve these issues, because what's happening, especially in the last couple of days, Israel escalated the attack, especially in Nabatiya, which located in south of Lebanon, in Sur, in Saida, in lots of villages close to the Israeli-Lebanese borders, which is, they call it the yellow line zone. So they have to sit again with Hezbollah to solve this issue. I just need to mention something that we cannot deny the role of America in what's happening now in this situation. And Lebanese people, the public opinion in Lebanon, they saw it as huge, something very big, the impact of United States, because United States succeeded to brought both of them, I mean here, Lebanon and Israel, together on the same table since very, very, very long decades for the first time. And without the effort of United States, I think we wouldn't see this table together, Israel and Lebanon, even if the ceasefire is kind of not guaranteed, kind of fragile, but also this slight or this draft came as a result of the pressure of United States. Why? Because United States is still one of the few actors that still has a very big influence on Israel. At the same time, America still maintaining the diplomatic channels with the Lebanese government, also with other actors and or regional actors or stakeholders. So they succeeded to do so, and America presented itself in front of everyone that, yes, we are the, let's call it the principal, principal political broker de-escalation here. So

0: path to disarming Hezbollah without triggering a new conflict?
1: If Hezbollah remained rejected this, I think there will be no solution. Rather than going to civil war, in this case, Lebanese army will get into military operations against Hezbollah. So this is in this case, it will be a civil war. I don't think Lebanese government can take this step because they don't have even the capacity to do this, except if they received support from America or Israel. But still, it's something I don't think it might happen. But in this case, if Hezbollah remained rejecting what have been mentioned in this draft, so this ceasefire agreement will not go further anymore, and they will just go or run in the same circle again, attacks from Hezbollah to Israel and from Israel to Hezbollah. So here, to maintain this agreement, we need two things. We need commitment from both sides. Here I'm talking about Hezbollah and Israel for sustained ceasefire, to stop, to halt attacks between both of them. Another thing which is very, very, very important, security procedures. And this is the responsibility of the Lebanese government, because in the ceasefire agreement, the pilot zones or the security zones will be controlled by Lebanese armed forces. So this will put on the Lebanese government a very, very big, very big responsibility, I think, for the first time. So it's like a test for Lebanese government, what's happening nowadays, if they will succeed to impose their authority as a government, as state, or they will fail as usual, as we got used to hear or to see before, that Lebanese government failed to impose their authority on, especially on south of Lebanon, and also in Al-Bekaa Valley, and also or over Hezbollah party.
0: Noorhan, let's talk about Iran for a bit. Now, U.S. and Iranian forces are still exchanging attacks in the Gulf. Iran struck Kuwait's airport a few days ago, and now Oman's oil terminal has also been disrupted. All of this is happening while ceasefires are technically in place. What does ceasefire actually mean in this conflict, Noorhan?
1: Nowadays, we are witnessing lots of ceasefire agreements just on paper, without any proper implementations. That's why it was the same concern related to what happened yesterday in Lebanon. Actually, nowadays they are amazing on just putting ceasefire agreements on papers, but where are implementations implementation on the ground? Nothing. So it's kind of fragile ceasefire in Iran. It's same scenario happening between Iran and America now. They are talking about agreements, lots of drafts going, drafts coming, and the latest draft now, it's on the hand of Pakistan along Qatar also, and they send it to Iran. America accepted. They are now waiting for Iran's answer, but most probably Iran will not accept because of the uranium enrichment and uranium program. Still, Iran, they are still sticking to their point of view that they will not move their enrichment to uranium to anywhere else. And we are not that much optimistic of any soon agreement between Iran and America. They have another round after 2 weeks. They just announced yesterday that after 2 weeks they have another round of negotiations. But look, since beginning of April, we are in round after round after round without reaching to any common ground between both of them. So this is typical fragile ceasefire. Even what's happening in Gaza, same. In Lebanon yesterday, same. Implementation is very weak. So we cannot rely on just ceasefire phrase on papers.
0: Noorhan, if you can clear our confusion, because Iran says it

0: its enemies have suffered a decisive blow on the battlefield, and the U.S. says it is winning. Both sides are claiming victory, while a deal remains unsigned. What does that tell us about the underlying balance of power in this conflict?
1: No one wanted this in this war. In such war, no one will win. No one won and no one will win. But we all know the language of President Trump. His language, he always want to take the victory to himself and to his country. He always loved to show himself as he's the only winner in any conflict, not only in Iran, in any conflict. We saw this in Gaza when they started signing the peace board of peace. He represented himself as the winner, and he was the reason behind the ceasefire in Gaza, but still very fragile. Also in Lebanon, yes, as I mentioned, we cannot deny the effort that he put, especially in Lebanon and Israel, but in Iran, Iran is totally different than Lebanese case. Iran is totally also different than Gaza case. It's a direct conflict between America and Iran. In this case, no one won because the effect, the negative effect of this war is not only in Iran and not only in America, on America. It's all around the world, affected all around the world negatively. Definitely affected America and Iran first, American people, the public opinion in America totally against this war, and they got affected badly economically, and also all around the world, Middle East, Asia, Europe, Australia, can everywhere got affected badly. So in this case, no one, I can say clearly, no one won this war. And even, let's assume, this war stopped. Now, the effect will remain with us for the next upcoming 12 months. So definitely no one won and no one will win this war.
0: Noorkhan, just one final question before I let you go. We've seen these conflicts in Iran, in Lebanon, and the genocide in Gaza as well. Are these conflicts moving towards a negotiated end, or are we at risk of further escalation?
1: Those three conflicts, for now, they seem as open-ended war. In Gaza, since October 2023, we are now at 2026, June 2026, nothing changed. It appears as open-ended. In Lebanon, still, yesterday they were talking about ceasefire, and both sides, they were sitting at the same table. Till now, Israel still attacking villages and cities in Lebanon. Also, Hezbollah still sending its missiles to northern of Israel. So again, this is another open-ended war. In Iran, as you mentioned, same. So we are, I think, in the age of open-ended wars. It's not about negotiations. It's not diplomacy at all. We are in the age of just open-ended war. They start the war, they start the conflict without any strategy, without any plan, and they don't know how to exit from this war. Same as what happened with America and Israel and Iran. They started the war, but it was very obvious that they didn't have any clear, any strategic plan how to exact, even no clear target, no clear aim. What do you want from Iran? Do you want Iran, or do you want change in Iran's policy, or do you want regime change, or do you want Iran's resources? This is another different third scenario. So we didn't know. In the beginning, they started talking about changing regime. After that, they started talking about changing Iran. After that, they started talking about resources, the oil, especially in the Iranian islands. So what do you want exactly from Iran? Still, it's not clear till now. So we are in the phase, or let's call it the age of open-ended wars.
0: Dr. Noorkhan Albayat, thank you so much for that analysis. I'll see you in the studios next week.
1: Thank you so much.
0: A Ukrainian woman has returned to her damaged apartment in Kyiv after narrowly surviving a Russian strike that left her

0: young daughter traumatized by the war.
1: Olha Madra makes her way home on Wednesday, back to what is left of her apartment building that was hit by a blast in the latest major attack on Kyiv in Ukraine. The day before, she had spoken to Reuters when she and her six-year-old daughter, Natalia, narrowly escaped a blast that hit their apartment. Around them, cars were burning and debris was scattered everywhere. Back inside their apartment the next day, plastic sheeting covers the shattered windows and shrapnel marks are visible on the kitchen wall. Madra says her daughter was hit in the strike.
2: I dressed her in two jackets because I thought she was going to be cold in the shelter. And those two jackets saved her, I believe. I later showed a medic where she was hit. He said it's where her kidneys are, but she only has a bruise.
1: Now, according to Madra, the event has triggered something new for her daughter, a sense of panic she did not experience before.
2: In the evening, when there was an alarm around 9 to 10 p.m., we were at home. I had cleaned the floor and tidied up everything. She suddenly panicked and said, "Let's go to the shelter. Let's go to the shelter, Mom. Let's go to the shelter." Straight into hysteria. "Let's go to the shelter." We went to the shelter. She was very worried. She said she doesn't want the bang to happen again. She calls what happened to us the bang.
1: After more than 4 years of war, Ukrainians have grown accustomed to the wail of sirens. Some rush to the nearest shelter or take precautions at home. Others choose to ignore the noise. Nonetheless, the sound is a reminder to Ukrainians that the war keeps on.
2: She knows that we are at war, that we were attacked. She knows that her dad is defending her, that our warriors are defending us. She didn't react like this to air raid alerts before.
0: A closely watched Security Council election delivered a mix of continuity and change as Austria, Portugal, Trinidad and Tobago, Zimbabwe and first-time member Kyrgyzstan secured seats on the council.
3: Austria, Kyrgyzstan, Portugal, Trinidad and Tobago, and Zimbabwe were elected by the General Assembly to non-permanent seats at the Security Council for 2027 to 2028. Germany came in third for the two seats assigned to Western European and other states group with 104 votes, against 134 for Portugal and 131 for Austria. Trinidad and Tobago was elected for the Latin American and Caribbean group against Guyana, which obtained just one vote. Zimbabwe was elected for the African group, unopposed. German Foreign Minister Johann Wadephul attributed the bitter defeat in part to Berlin's support for Israel, which he suggested cost his country key UN votes. He added that the outcome would not prevent Germany from continuing to stand by their historical responsibility to Israel. Kyrgyzstan obtained the necessary majority after three additional rounds of voting against the Philippines and was elected for the Asia-Pacific group. The election marks a historic milestone for Kyrgyzstan, which will serve on the Security Council for the first time since joining the United Nations in 1992. The five countries were elected by the 193-member General Assembly to serve as non-permanent members of the Security Council for two-year terms, beginning on January 1, 2027. They will replace Denmark, Greece, Pakistan, Panama, and Somalia when their terms conclude at the end of 2026.
4: If I please can get
3: Bahrain, Colombia, the Democratic Republic of the Congo, Latvia, and Liberia will remain on the Council through the end of 2027, providing continuity in its work.
0: The European Union's interior ministers met in Luxembourg to discuss the recent migration pact and possible entry limits for Ukrainian men of military age.
5: First of all, this has been a very historical week to EU when we approved negotiations of this return regulation. It is very good that now we can move forward with this. And today, for example, we are talking about returns and the cooperation with Somalia. And as far as I know, it's only 3% of those who have decision to return are returning to Somalia. So it's very low. And that's how why we need to discuss and find a way to make this

0: more effective returns.
1: I think the proposal by the presidency that's on the table now, I think that is very balanced, and that is also something that we from the Swedish government could stand behind. Of course, it's essential for us providing Ukrainians with the kind of protection. I'm very proud to see that we have been granting more or less 50,000 people from Ukraine that kind of protection. At the same time, the war needs to be fought and it must be won. And in order for that to happen, of course, it is essential that more men are staying in Ukraine and fighting this war. So, yeah, that is something that we could also stand behind.
2: We think that it needs further deeper analysis. We think that the most reasonable way of action is to prolong the amendment of the temporary protection directive as it is. It would be the most the best solution, and I think it would be the most suitable solution with the principle that we are helping Ukraine and we stand by Ukraine as long as it takes, and any changes should be discussed with Ukraine also.
3: Residents in Beirut expressed hope and doubts after waking up to the news that Israel and Lebanon had agreed to a new ceasefire following talks mediated by the United States.
4: It's really people's right because they've been telling them the war will end next week, next month, for many months and years. But I am now very optimistic that, God willing, in a month or two, Lebanon will go back to what it used to be. It will become active again. Tourists will return and Lebanon will become Switzerland of the East again. We are hoping for the best.
5: They've been working on a ceasefire for a while now, and we haven't seen any results, maybe until yesterday, until they announced it. Honestly, I'm tired of following the news. We're fed up, we are disgusted and bored. So I've left it like this. When they want to announce a real ceasefire, we will see it. We will feel the ceasefire. But they were talking about it for a while, and the ceasefire isn't being implemented. There are still strikes and raids in the south and attacks in Beirut.
6: We do not believe in this ceasefire. That's the first rule. The second rule is that Israel is a sworn enemy of the Lebanese people and the Arab nation in general. We don't trust such agreements and whatever. They are saying a ceasefire. Since Trump came out and announced a ceasefire, massacres are still happening until now. And they are striking, operating, and massacres are carried out. Where is the ceasefire that we should trust?
3: That brings us to the end of our program. Thanks for joining us. Bye for now.

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1: Lower demand is not a good solution at the end of the day, because lower demand means lower manufacturing and lower production, which at the end of the day means less inventory. Less inventory eventually will mean higher prices, and higher prices means inflation, which is the ghost that we are talking about currently. And moving to renewable energy, this is going to take a lot of investments, a lot of time, unfortunately, hence why it's not a short-term solution.
2: Well, this conflict, unfortunately, became a global issue. I believe myself that there is a unity globally that this situation has to be sorted quickly for the sake of the world.
3: The U.S. economy posted a third straight month of strong job gains in May, giving the Federal Reserve more room to keep interest rates unchanged amid rising inflation. The Labor Department's closely watched non-farm payrolls report, released Friday, showed the economy added 172,000 jobs last month, well above economists' estimates. March and April were also revised higher, with the economy adding 93,000 more jobs in those months than previously estimated. And the unemployment rate remained at 4.3% for a third straight month. The data comes as new Federal Reserve Chair Kevin Warsh is about to oversee his first policy meeting later this month. While Warsh stepped into the role amid expectations he would guide the Fed towards lower rates, pressure may now be building in the opposite direction, as a solid jobs market will likely prompt the Fed to focus more on rising inflation. As a result, investors after the report's release boosted bets the Fed will raise rates before the end of the year. Still, economists said the bar remains high for monetary policy tightening, and that fiscal stimulus, in the form of tax and tariff refunds, has cushioned the impact of the surge in oil prices due to the Iran war. Corporate profits have also increased since the second quarter of 2025, allowing businesses to refrain from large-scale layoffs. Economists, however, warned of risks to the labor market if the war in Iran persists.
4: Ziraat Bank is with you all around the world.

0: Atlanta is preparing for the influx of visitors during the FIFA World Cup, with local businesses and landmarks planning to take advantage of the economic opportunity. The competition will be the largest event hosted by the U.S. city since the 1996 Olympic Games. And for the occasion, Centennial Olympic Park, which was constructed for the Olympic Games, will host the FIFA Fan Festival from June 11th to July 19th. The free event that can accommodate 15,000 fans in a day will feature live match broadcasts, local food vendors, interactive games, cultural programming, and concerts.
1: The last time we've seen an event to this magnitude in Centennial Olympic Park might have been the 1996 Summer Olympics that took place almost 30 years ago. So we really are excited to welcome the world to Atlanta so that we can showcase all that we have to offer.
0: Although the FIFA Fan Festival is free, Mouton says the economic impact will be truly great.
1: Well, we know that this is truly a great economic and social impact for the community. We're expecting visitors to come in and really spend with us, right? So they'll come in and they'll stay at hotels, they'll go to the stadium, they'll come here at FanFest, they're purchasing food, beverages, some of the merchandise that's being sold, they'll come and visit our restaurants, and so there's really an opportunity to have an economic impact.
0: Downtown, a small business owner is also seizing her chance. Rosa Thurner took over the Mexican restaurant El Ponce.

0: say, 10 years ago, and invested in two mobile food carts. She got the green light to set them up in the area during the World Cup.
1: We are excited. We're here today announcing that we will be popping up in South Downtown during the World Cup. We have been looking at coming to this neighborhood. It's a very important part of Atlanta that hasn't been activated. We're really excited to be a part of this new community. A lot of research had to go into, like, how much will this impact us? How much can we take a risk? Because we don't have any guarantees. We know you hear all the things in the news. Things are up and down. We don't know how many people will actually come. But what we do know is that our community and the city is really excited. So we are just really looking forward to feeding more people.
0: Thurner can't predict the economic impact, but she's hoping for the best. Soccer fans around the globe on Saturday attempted to beat the world record for the most people juggling a soccer ball at the same time. Over 40 cities participated worldwide. The goal is to get 20,000 contenders to juggle simultaneously. Poland won the Guinness title in 2018 with 1,444 participants. In Smyrna, Georgia, a few miles outside of Atlanta, 96 people participated.
2: Well, there are more than 40 locations around the globe that are participating in this world record attempt. So there are going to be lots of people, you know, out there juggling, making sure that they're a part of this historic moment. The rules are that you have to juggle a number 5 soccer ball for at least 10 seconds with your feet without it touching the ground.
0: To break the record, jugglers have to keep the soccer ball in the air without using their hands for 10 seconds.
3: Oh, it's awesome, right? And we're going to have the World Cup here in the U.S. The last time the World Cup was here was in 1994 when I was a child. But now it's here when I'm an adult, so it's extra exciting, right? And I'm really excited to do this world record event and, you know, be part of it. It's just super exciting.
0: Before the world record can be validated, video footage will be collected by the organizers to count the number of people who managed to keep their ball in the air for 10 seconds.
4: Well, I think together we can break a record as a country, and I think that's a special thing, especially right now that we are with the World Cup movement, and we're running for the U.S., so we are hoping that we go really to the finals.
0: Iran's national football team has received U.S. visas ahead of the upcoming World Cup, although Iranian media reported that several federation officials and administrative staff are still awaiting entry approval. A U.S. official said that the players had been granted visas days before Iran's opening match in Los Angeles, easing uncertainty surrounding the team's participation in the tournament. The United States, Mexico, and Canada are jointly hosting the tournament, which unfolds against the backdrop of continuing tensions and conflict between Washington and Tehran. The World Cup marks the first time in the tournament's history that a host nation is receiving a country it is actively in conflict with. Iran reportedly shifted its World Cup base from Arizona to Tijuana, Mexico, amid visa complications and growing sensitivity in Tehran over maintaining a prolonged presence inside the United States.
5: Sponsored by Halkbank.

Every story is part of a bigger picture. This is a global conversation, live and unfiltered. The defining issues of our age, the decisions that shape debate, every story counts. A fast-changing world told through stories that endure, events that define economies, societies, and political landscapes. A-News. Perspectives change, truth remains. Discover the truth for justice.

Founded in 1999 in Vienna, Austria, Vakıf Bank International AG operates branches in Vienna, Frankfurt, and Cologne, as well as a representative office in Budapest, employing 73 staff members. The bank plays a significant role in strengthening economic relations and foreign trade between Turkey, Austria, and Germany. It primarily focuses on financing the commercial activities of its corporate clients and investing in bonds. With a strong capital and liquidity structure, the bank reached a total asset size of 991 million euro by the end of 2024. Thanks to its strong brand recognition, it serves approximately 13,000 customers across a broad base.

The U.S. military said that it shot down two Iranian one-way attack drones over the Strait of Hormuz, saying that the aircraft posed a threat to international maritime traffic in the strategic waterway. According to United States Central Command, American forces remain prepared to respond to what Washington described as continuing Iranian aggression in the Gulf region. The latest incident comes amid stalled indirect negotiations between the United States and Iran aimed at securing an interim agreement to halt the three-month conflict. Despite diplomatic efforts, tensions have remained high as both sides continue periodic military exchanges across the Gulf and around the Strait of Hormuz.

0: A source familiar with the matter said that the U.S. government is also examining ways to redirect Iranian assets toward repairing damage caused to Gulf allies, including Kuwait and Bahrain, during recent Iranian attacks. The source said that U.S. Treasury officials are assessing the cost of damage inflicted on regional partners and are considering broader measures involving Iranian assets if further attacks occur. Meanwhile, Pakistani Interior Minister Mohsin Naqvi arrived in Tehran carrying what Iranian media described as a special letter from Pakistan's leadership to Iran's supreme leader as mediation efforts continue. U.S. President Donald Trump said that Iran's military capabilities had been significantly weakened, but acknowledged Tehran still retains part of its missile and drone arsenal, while the ongoing conflict continues driving up oil prices and disrupting global supply chains.
1: On Saturday, Kuwait and Bahrain said that Iran had launched ballistic missiles as well as drones towards them. Most, they said, were intercepted. Now, Kuwait called this a serious escalation and said that Iran was violating its sovereignty. Their comments came just hours after the U.S. military said that it had shot down Iranian missiles as well as drones that were headed towards the Strait of Hormuz as well as to its Gulf allies while it was striking targets in Iran. Now, this exchange of fire is just the latest in this tenuous ceasefire. The Trump administration is pushing Iran to accept a deal. Negotiators said about a week ago that there was a tentative deal in place that would have extended the ceasefire by 60 days and launched new talks on the nuclear program. However, President Trump has said that he wants unspecified changes. Iran, however, has not publicly said whether they will be on board with that. Now, meanwhile, there are also tensions escalating between Israel and Lebanon, despite a renewed ceasefire in the last few days. On Saturday, Israel struck targets in Lebanon, killing at least 9 people, including Lebanese military. Israel said that it is not targeting Lebanon's military or civilians, and that it is going after Hezbollah.

0: Lebanese army officers and a soldier were killed in an Israeli strike on a military vehicle in southern Lebanon on Saturday in an attack that drew strong condemnation from Beirut. Images released by the Lebanese army showed a charred military vehicle with smoke rising from the wreckage in southern Lebanon. The Lebanese army said that the strike occurred on the Kardali-Nabatie Road, roughly 70 kilometers south of Beirut, an area that has witnessed repeated Israeli attacks in recent months. The Lebanese president condemned the strike as a flagrant violation of Lebanon's sovereignty and international law, accusing Israel of continuing dangerous escalation despite diplomatic efforts to reduce tensions. The president said that the attack was part of ongoing Israeli aggression that threatens security and stability in southern Lebanon, while praising the servicemen killed in the strike as defenders of the country's sovereignty. The latest attack came amid continuing hostilities between Israel and Hezbollah across southern Lebanon, despite ongoing U.S.-mediated efforts aimed at securing a broader ceasefire and reducing regional tensions.
1: Israeli Prime Minister Benjamin Netanyahu has long portrayed himself as being adept in dealing with Donald Trump. But an acrimonious phone call this week with a US president, in which Trump is said to have called Netanyahu effing crazy, has laid bare tensions between the two leaders.
2: At some point, I said, maybe we gotta stop this.
1: Israeli officials have acknowledged that it was the most heated phone call yet. One official dismissed any suggestion of a material change in the pair's relationship. Another said it had politically damaged Netanyahu ahead of elections later this year. Netanyahu, Israel's longest-serving prime minister, has repeatedly clashed with Republican and Democratic administrations. Yet Israel has remained Washington's closest Middle East ally. But Nimrod Gorin, the president of Mitfim, an Israeli think tank, says the differences are now very public, unlike in the past when they were usually quietly managed behind closed doors. Following their call, Trump said Israel and Hezbollah had agreed to stop shooting each other. But it prompted accusations by Netanyahu's political opponents and some within his own government that he had ceded Israel's sovereignty to the US. The wars with Iran and Hezbollah have been widely popular in Israel, including among supporters of Netanyahu's political rivals. Much of the public wants the fighting to continue. That stands in contrast to the US, where many voters, including members of Trump's conservative base, oppose the war. Recent polls show that Netanyahu's coalition government, the most right-wing in the country's history, could fail to win a majority at the next election. According to think tank Agorin, Netanyahu is working to accommodate Trump's demands, as he hopes the president's support will work in his electoral favor. But he adds that some Israelis are not comfortable with the extent Trump appears to be able to influence Israeli military decisions. In contrast, in the US, some Trump critics say that Netanyahu holds outsized influence over US foreign policy. Since the US and Israel opened the war with Iran, Netanyahu has at times said he speaks with Trump almost daily, often characterizing their relationship to the Israeli public as one between peers who make decisions together.

Hamas announced the start of its meetings in the Egyptian capital, Cairo, with Palestinian factions and mediators to discuss the implementation of the ceasefire agreement and the future of the Gaza Strip. Hamas spokesperson Hazem Qassem told reporters that the meetings aim to complete what was agreed upon in the first phase, including halting Israeli aggression and escalation, assassinations, opening the crossings, and allowing the entry of the National Committee. Discussions will then move to seek reasonable and acceptable approaches for all parties regarding the second phase, whether it involves the entry of international forces or the Gaza Technocratic Committee into the enclave, or addressing the issue of Palestinian weapons, Qassem added. He said that Hamas prioritizes the Palestinian people's interest and seeks to remove any pretexts for Israel to resume war on the Gaza Strip. A Hamas delegation led by its leader in Gaza, Khalil al-Haya, along with other faction representatives, arrived in Cairo on Friday for the multi-day talks. These developments come as the fragile October 2025 ceasefire between Hamas and Israel falters, with key provisions, including disarmament and reconstruction, yet to be implemented. The first phase of the ceasefire included an exchange of prisoners and detainees, the entry of humanitarian aid into the Strip, and the withdrawal of Israeli forces from some areas. The United States announced in mid-January the start of the second phase of the ceasefire, which includes a complete Israeli military withdrawal, Hamas disarmament, reconstruction, and the establishment of a transitional governing body in the Gaza Strip. Palestinians mourned 7 people killed, including 2 women and a child, in Gaza following an Israeli strike, health officials said. 15 others, including children, were wounded after the airstrike targeted a large tent encampment in the heart of Gaza City. Some 950 Palestinians have been killed in Israeli strikes since the truce began, according to figures from Gaza health officials. In a related development, the Israeli army continued carrying out large-scale demolition operations in areas under its control in northern and southern Gaza. In Khan Yunis, the southern Gaza Strip, local sources told Anadolu that the Israeli army carried out at least 10 demolition operations, targeting buildings and facilities east of the city, coinciding with artillery shelling and heavy gunfire in the surrounding area. The army also carried out 2 intense demolition operations in the eastern neighborhoods of Gaza City, according to eyewitnesses. Despite the ceasefire that took effect on October 10, 2025, the Israeli army has killed more than 930 Palestinians and injured over 2,850 others in almost daily attacks, according to the Gaza Media Office.

0: The Israeli military carried out an airstrike targeting tents sheltering displaced Palestinians and a house in the Al-Mawasi area of Khan Yunis, southern Gaza, causing widespread destruction in the area. Eyewitness Abdullah Abu Jezer said he was in the area with his family when the attack occurred. "I was just recently married, and my wife is pregnant. In a single night, we lost everything," he said. Abu Jezer noted that Al-Mawasi had been designated as a humanitarian zone, but said there was no safe place left. "Wherever people go, they are being targeted. There are no homes left, no tents, and no place to take shelter. The only place left in front of us is the sea," he said. As a result of Israel's military operations in Gaza, hundreds of thousands of Palestinians have been displaced multiple times, with many families struggling to survive in tents and temporary shelters. An Israeli airstrike carried out in the southern city of Khan Yunis in the Gaza Strip has killed one Palestinian, despite reports of a ceasefire agreement in place in the region. According to local sources, the strike hit an area in Khan Yunis, resulting in the death of 25-year-old Palestinian man Muhannad Osman Fervan. The attack comes amid ongoing tensions and continued incidents of violence in the area, even as ceasefire understandings are reportedly in effect. Relatives of Fervain said he was in the midst of preparing for his upcoming wedding at the time of the strike. They stated that he was carrying out routine preparations when the incident occurred, describing the moment as sudden and devastating. Family members and locals expressed deep sorrow over his death, remembering him as a young man looking forward to starting a new chapter in his life. The incident has added to concerns about the fragile situation in Gaza, where sporadic strikes continue to be reported despite diplomatic efforts to reduce hostilities. Authorities and residents in the area continue to assess the impact of the latest strike. While calls persist for adherence to ceasefire agreements and protection of civilians. Palestinians living in Gaza's sprawling tent camps say that the lack of proper toilets and sanitation has turned daily life into a growing public health nightmare. Inside makeshift shelters in southern Gaza, displaced families have been forced to build improvised latrines using buckets, plastic seats, concrete slabs, and shallow pits dug into the ground. Residents say that foul odors, flies, mosquitoes, and leaking sewage now surround areas where families sleep, cook, and raise children. Women and children face particular hardship at overcrowded communal toilets, where long lines form and privacy is often limited to thin sheets or metal panels separating users from crowds outside. The sanitation crisis has worsened as more than 1.7 million displaced Palestinians remain trapped in tent cities, with little access to reconstruction materials or functioning infrastructure.
1: اليوم حمام يعني حمام انت بتخشه بمزلة وبمهانة وبتعب وهيك مهموم انك داخل حمام زي هذا بتعاني منه يعني انت مش لاقي مية تشطف مش لاقي حاجات يعني وسائل يعني بديل انك احنا نرتاح اما والله العظيم تعب تعب ومعاناة ما يعلم فيها الله.
0: Aid organizations have launched limited sanitation projects, but shortages of supplies and restrictions on construction materials continue slowing efforts to improve conditions. Humanitarian workers and residents warn that pools of untreated wastewater, overflowing latrines, and collapsing hygiene conditions are increasing the risk of disease outbreaks across Gaza's displacement camps. The United Nations has warned that Gaza's worsening solid waste crisis is creating an immediate public health threat, as large dump sites remain dangerously close to areas sheltering displaced Palestinians.
2: Our colleagues working on sanitation in Gaza report that solid waste management continues to rely on temporary dump sites that are near or where displaced people live, and therefore has an immediate negative impact on public health.
0: Despite the progress, UN officials said that the new landfill site cannot be fully developed or effectively operated until specialized geotextile materials required for landfill work are delivered into Gaza. According to the United Nations, the materials were only recently approved and are currently in the procurement process, further delaying sanitation efforts.
3: This situation has been affecting all the people living in Gaza City, especially those living in this neighborhood, who have been at risk of health concern, especially during the summer periods. But today is an important day because the first truck started removing the waste from here to a temporary dump site in central Gaza.
0: Aid agencies also continue facing major obstacles accessing landfill sites near Gaza's eastern perimeter due to security concerns and restrictions on equipment and supplies.
2: There's a need to secure Gaza's access to landfills close to the eastern perimeter. We also need approval to bring in equipment and other inputs to clear explosive ordnance and remove

0: In this workshop, they're trying to keep Gaza's struggling fishing industry alive. Israeli restrictions on the entry of key materials like fiberglass have made them impossibly expensive, they say. Mustafa Mikdad says the workers upcycle whatever they can lay their hands on.
1: We use very old fiberglass that was used in Gaza. And the wood is from door frames obtained from under the rubble. People bring it and we buy it from them, so we use the wood for boat making.
0: Fishing was an important part of daily life in Gaza before the war, providing a livelihood and feeding the population. The small skiffs these workers are fixing up were designed for leisure. People would swim off them. But with the shortages, they've become a lifeline for fishermen. Mohammed Al-Hissi, a fisherman who can barely make ends meet, says a kilo of fiberglass cost about 50 or 60 shekels before the war, or $17 to $21. Today, it would set him back $275. Kogat, the Israeli military agency that controls access to Gaza, said Israel bans entry of items that can carry dual military and civilian uses. But it didn't comment directly on fiberglass. Gaza's fisherman syndicate member Zakaria Bakir says the furthest fisherman can venture out is 1 kilometer or 0.6 miles. That's because of the blockade and risk of Israeli fire. With that and their limited equipment, Gaza fishermen's catch has shrunk drastically to less than 15 tons a month. Before the war, they'd catch that every day, Bakir said. He put the fishermen's direct losses at $90 million.
2: The Israeli occupation targeted the fishing sector in all its components. Even sectors relating to fishing have been destroyed. More than 95% of fishermen's properties have been destroyed, whether boats, engines, storerooms, fish auction markets, or fishermen's rooms.
0: The ceasefire brokered by US President Donald Trump has failed to halt Israeli attacks and left Israel in control of more than half the enclave.
3: A funeral was held in Hebron on Saturday for seven-month-old Palestinian baby Sam Fahd Abu Haikal, who was killed after Israeli troops opened fire on a vehicle carrying his family in the occupied West Bank, according to Palestinian officials. The Palestinian Health Ministry said the infant was critically wounded in Friday's shooting in the Tel Rumeida area south of Hebron and later died from his injuries. His parents were also injured in the same incident while traveling from Bethlehem to visit relatives in Hebron. According to Palestinian news agency Wafa, the baby was struck in the face by a bullet that also injured his mother. His father, a lecturer at Bethlehem University, was shot in the hand during the incident. The mother remains in critical condition due to severe injuries. The Israeli military said an initial inquiry is underway, stating that soldiers fired at a vehicle they perceived as a threat in the Hebron area. It later said those injured were identified as civilians and the case is under review. The incident has drawn widespread grief and renewed attention to rising violence in the occupied West Bank, where tensions have escalated since the start of the Gaza war. Families and residents in Hebron gathered to mourn the infant as calls continue for investigations and accountability. Russia reported on Saturday that its forces have taken control of the settlement of Shevchenko in eastern Ukraine's Kharkov region, while Ukraine on the same day claimed strikes against multiple Russian targets. The Russian Ministry of Defense said in its daily report that its troops gained control of Ukraine's settlement of Shevchenko and struck 153 areas across Ukraine, targeting facilities for the production, storage, and sites for launching long-range drones, fuel, transport, and port infrastructure used by Ukrainian forces, and temporary deployment points of the Ukrainian armed forces

0: and foreign mercenaries. Also, according to the ministry, Russia's air defense systems shot down or destroyed 13 guided aerial bombs, 4 HIMARS rockets, and 911 fixed-wing drones. Russian air defense forces downed 339 Ukrainian fixed-wing unmanned aerial vehicles over a 13-hour period, the Russian Defense Ministry said in a statement on Saturday. The drones were shot down over more than a dozen regions, including the Moscow region, as well as over the waters of the Black Sea, it added. On the same day, the General Staff of the Armed Forces of Ukraine said that Ukrainian forces had struck targets, including Russian troop concentration areas, drone control points, and artillery systems. Also, on Saturday, Ukrainian President Volodymyr Zelensky said that Ukrainian drones had reached Russia's St. Petersburg, striking a Russian naval arsenal and the military base in Kronstadt. He said that Ukrainian forces had carried out drone strikes on multiple locations inside Russia, targeting arsenals, military bases, and oil storage facilities. In addition, Ukrainian drones hit an oil storage facility in southern Russia's Krasnodar region. Three people, including a 10-year-old child, were injured in a Russian drone attack on a southeastern Ukrainian city, Regional Governor Ivan Fedorov said in Telegram. The attack damaged at least 8 residential buildings and several non-residential structures in 2 districts of the city. Emergency officials said fires broke out in a residential high-rise and an educational facility, but were later extinguished by firefighters. Russia reported later that its forces have taken control of the settlement of Shevchenko in eastern Ukraine's Kharkov region, while Ukraine on the same day claimed strikes against multiple Russian targets. The Russian Ministry of Defense said in its daily report that its troops gained control of Ukraine's settlement of Shevchenko and struck 153 areas across Ukraine, targeting facilities for the production, storage, and sites for launching long-range drones, fuel, transport, and port infrastructure used by Ukrainian forces, and temporary deployment points of the Ukrainian armed forces and foreign mercenaries. British Prime Minister Keir Starmer will host Ukrainian President Volodymyr Zelensky, French President Emmanuel Macron, and the German Chancellor Friedrich Merz to discuss ongoing support for Ukraine. It comes after a large-scale Ukrainian drone attack targeted St. Petersburg, Russia's second-largest city, on Saturday, underscoring Kiev's growing ability to hit deep inside Russia.
1: I said there is no point in meeting. The only purpose for the Ukrainian side would be to stop the advance of our armed forces. That's all. And we need agreements, not for half a year or 3 months, but for a long historic perspective. Let experts work out some decisions, and after that it's possible to meet to attend the signing of some documents. But it's necessary to find a solution first.
2: So I'll take that as a no, that you're not going to meet the author of the letter.
1: I see no point so far. The author of the letter mentioned my age. Well, what can I say? Of course, everyone has to consider their age, but it seems to me that many other political figures carry out their duties at my age, and some are even older than I am. Unfortunately, the Russian side has once again chosen war. Everyone heard today's statement, a weak statement. He simply doesn't want to end the war. I think many people around the world were disappointed by this statement. He doesn't want to change anything. He doesn't want to admit that his war pleases only him and those who profit from it. They were all smiling broadly today. So, there must be less money in Russia and more pressure on Russia. I thank everyone who is helping us.
0: I thank everyone who stands with Ukraine, who wants real peace.

0: Я дякую усім.
1: Ukraine welcomed home 185 prisoners of war on Friday as part of a prisoner exchange with Russia, according to the Coordination Headquarters for the Treatment of Prisoners of War. The group included 184 military personnel and one civilian. Those released had served in the armed forces of Ukraine, the National Guard, and the State Border Guard Service. Ukrainian President Volodymyr Zelensky said many of the freed prisoners had been held in captivity since 2022, highlighting the lengthy ordeal faced by those returning home. Among them was 54-year-old Yevhen Rabrov, who was captured in 2023. Speaking after his release, Rabrov said he had hoped for an exchange every day while in captivity. "We were waiting for this every day, and for each exchange," he said. Despite his relief, Rabrov expressed concern for those still being held. "I am sorry for those guys who are left there in captivity, very sorry for them. They are in such difficult conditions," he added. The latest exchange forms part of an agreement reached by Russia and Ukraine in May with U.S. mediation to swap 1,000 prisoners from each side. Greeting the returning prisoners, Andriy Yusov, deputy head of the Coordination Headquarters for the Treatment of Prisoners of War, praised their resilience and reiterated Ukraine's commitment to securing the release of all captives. "All this time, every day, Ukraine was fighting for you," Yusov told the former prisoners upon their arrival.
2: China said President Xi Jinping would visit North Korea on June 8th for the first time in nearly 7 years. It is also the Chinese leader's first overseas visit this year, signaling the importance of ties between the two countries. So why is it happening now? Beijing has worked to draw Pyongyang, its only formal treaty ally, back into its fold after the COVID-19 pandemic froze exchanges.
3: Well, I think at the symbolic level, it's important for Xi Jinping to sort of keep taps on what's going on in Pyongyang.
2: John DeLury is a senior fellow of the Asia Society.
3: I think the message implicit from the Chinese side is Xi Jinping is saying, look, we are still the principal actor when it comes to North Korea.
2: Last September, Kim was a guest at a massive military parade in Beijing. And in March this year, passenger train services between Beijing and Pyongyang resumed after a six-year suspension. Ahead of the visit, Kim called for an exponential expansion of Pyongyang's atomic arsenal during a visit to a nuclear material production factory, state media said. Experts have linked Kim's site visit to the impending meeting with Xi.
3: Kim Jong-un can use this for domestic propaganda purposes to show that we, the DPRK, are a nuclear power and we have friends at the very top.
2: Before his September visit to Beijing last year, Kim inspected plans for a new intercontinental ballistic missile. The announcement of the visit follows Xi's summits in Beijing last month with U.S. President Donald Trump and Russian President Vladimir Putin.
3: I do think that one of the audiences is Russia, is Vladimir Putin, just to say what you're doing with North Korea is fine, but let's not go too far with this.
2: Kim deepened ties with Moscow by sending troops and weapons to support Russia's invasion of Ukraine. However, South Korea views the trip solely as high-level bilateral exchanges unaligned to Moscow, according to an official from the presidential Blue House. Since Xi became China's top leader in 2012, he has visited North Korea once and its southern neighbor twice.
4: Chinese President Xi Jinping is traveling to North Korea to meet leader Kim Jong-un this week. Xi is making his first visit across their shared border in nearly

0: 7 years. It's a high-stakes visit between the leaders of two countries who used to boast of a relationship in the mid-20th century that was described as closer than lips and teeth. Ties have grown colder over recent decades, and North Korea has turned more to Russia, sending troops and weapons to support the war against Ukraine. From Xi's perspective, this visit is an attempt to increase influence on a country that still gets most of its aid from China. Beijing is long worried that instability in the authoritarian nuclear-armed North could seriously damage China if it spilled over the border. Kim Jong-un, meanwhile, is looking to cultivate a bloc of like-minded countries that he sees as increasingly able to counter American influence in Asia. Stronger ties with China could allow Kim to break further out of isolation in a standoff with Washington over North Korea's illicit nuclear program. Russia likely provides the North with military technology and aid. But analysts say that to improve North Koreans' living standards, Kim still needs greater economic support from China. The leaders may discuss increasing Chinese tourism to North Korea, opening a long unused cross-border bridge, and joint economic development projects.
1: Protesters marched along a serene Albanian beach on Saturday, holding signs that read, "We are stronger than your bulldozers," and chanting, "Down with the dictatorship." It was just one of the ongoing demonstrations against a plan by a company linked to U.S. President Donald Trump's son-in-law, Jared Kushner, to build a luxury resort in the environmentally sensitive area. Kushner's investment firm, Affinity Partners, is involved in the $1.6 billion project on an undeveloped stretch of Albania's coastline that lies near the Vjosa Narta protected area. On Saturday, protesters formed the words "Save Narta" on the sand. The area is a wetland home to seals, sea turtle nesting sites, and flamingos. Here's biologist Ledi Seljekai.
2: Even in one random day during the breeding season or even during the wintering season, you can actually count like 5,000 or even much more individuals of flamingos in the area. This area is fulfills the criteria to be a wetland of international importance.
1: And activists say the area must not lose its protected status.
3: It's a beautiful natural landscape. And if we continue to work on this, we will not see it like this. It will be basically another city. So we're talking about urbanization. We're not talking about light tourism. We're not talking about nature tourism.
1: In Albania's capital on Friday, thousands of protesters gathered outside the office of Prime Minister Edi Rama, chanting "Revolution" and "Stop the project."
4: The investment, it's not for us. Even right now, we cannot afford our beaches. We cannot go there. Like, it's too expensive. And you can imagine that everything that will be built there, it's not for us. Even for economy and for new jobs, not at all.
1: Albania's prime minister has defended the project. And developers have said their focus will be responsible stewardship and environmental enhancement. Investment firm Affinity Partners and Kushner did not respond to requests for comment. Last year, Kushner abandoned a plan to redevelop the former Yugoslav army headquarters in Belgrade following street protests.
5: Update for you on the Democratic Republic of the Congo, where our humanitarian colleagues warn of intensifying violence, claiming civilian lives and severely restricting humanitarian access in the provinces and of North and South Kivu. In North Kivu province, an armed attack in Beni territory on the night of June 2nd reportedly killed at least 24 civilians, triggered fresh displacement according to local authorities. In neighboring Masisi territory, heavy clashes on June 3rd caused further displacement, compounding a crisis that had already displaced some 270,000 people as of May. The renewed violence has compelled humanitarian organizations to restrict movements in several areas, further limiting access to affected populations. And in South Kivu, hostilities on June 3rd in Fizi and Mwenga territories, reportedly involving the use of drones, sparked new displacement, according to local civil society. Over the past 2 years, years, persistent insecurity in that area has cut off more than 165,000 men, women, and children from regular assistance. Our OCHA colleagues say they're very concerned about the ongoing violence in the two eastern provinces and that it could hinder the response to the Ebola epidemic.

0: as well as ongoing humanitarian work. Despite these challenges, provision of life-saving assistance continues wherever possible. Since April, humanitarian partners have provided cash assistance to more than 8,000 people in Beni territory, and we call on all parties yet again to respect international humanitarian law and provide unimpeded, safe, and sustained humanitarian access. And earlier today on Ebola, the Africa Center for Disease Control and Prevention, along with the World Health Organization, launched a joint continental preparedness and response plan for the ongoing Ebola outbreak. The plan aims to raise $518 million to support countries together with partners to prepare, detect, and respond to the outbreak. The six-month plan will cover the period from now until November and bring together governments, partners, and communities under a unified one-response approach to strengthen outbreak response measures, including emergency coordination, disease surveillance, lab testing, infection control, and many other aspects. The plan complements the national response plans launched by the governments of the Democratic Republic of the Congo as well as Uganda.
1: Ziraat Bank is with you all around the world.

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1: Lower demand is not a good solution at the end of the day, because lower demand means lower manufacturing and lower production, which at the end of the day means less inventory. Less inventory eventually will mean higher prices, and higher prices means inflation, which is the ghost that we are talking about currently. And moving to renewable energy, this is going to take a lot of investments, a lot of time, unfortunately, hence why it's not a short-term solution.
2: Well, this conflict unfortunately became a global issue. I believe myself that there is a unity globally that this situation has to be sorted quickly for the sake of the world.
3: The U.S. economy posted a third straight month of strong job gains in May, giving the Federal Reserve more room to keep interest rates unchanged amid rising inflation. The Labor Department's closely watched non-farm payrolls report, released Friday, showed the economy added 172,000 jobs last month, well above economists' estimates. March and April were also revised higher, with the economy adding 93,000 more jobs in those months than previously estimated. And the unemployment rate remained at 4.3% for a third straight month. The data comes as new Federal Reserve Chair Kevin Warsh is about to oversee his first policy meeting later this month. While Warsh stepped into the role amid expectations he would guide the Fed towards lower rates, pressure may now be building in the opposite direction, as a solid jobs market will likely prompt the Fed to focus more

0: on rising inflation. As a result, investors after the report's release boosted bets the Fed will raise rates before the end of the year. Still, economists said the bar remains high for monetary policy tightening and that fiscal stimulus in the form of tax and tariff refunds has cushioned the impact of the surge in oil prices due to the Iran war. Corporate profits have also increased since the second quarter of 2025, allowing businesses to refrain from large-scale layoffs. Economists, however, warned of risks to the labor market if the war in Iran persists.
1: Ziraat Bank is with you all around the world.

0: Atlanta is preparing for the influx of visitors during the FIFA World Cup, with local businesses and landmarks planning to take advantage of the economic opportunity. The competition will be the largest event hosted by the U.S. city since the 1996 Olympic Games. And for the occasion, Centennial Olympic Park, which was constructed for the Olympic Games, will host the FIFA Fan Festival from June 11th to July 19th. The free event that can accommodate 15,000 fans in a day will feature live match broadcasts, local food vendors, interactive games, cultural programming, and concerts.
1: The last time we've seen an event to this magnitude in Centennial Olympic Park might have been the 1996 Summer Olympics that took place almost 30 years ago. So we really are excited to welcome the world to Atlanta so that we can showcase all that we have to offer.
0: Although the FIFA Fan Festival is free, Mouton says the economic impact will be truly great.
1: Well, we know that this is truly a great economic and social impact for the community. We're expecting visitors to come in and really spend with us, right? So they'll come in and they'll stay at hotels, they'll go to the stadium, they'll come here at FanFest, they're purchasing food, beverages, some of the merchandise that's being sold, they'll come and visit our restaurants, and so there's really an opportunity to have an economic impact.
0: Downtown, a small business owner is also seizing her chance. Rosa Thurner took over the Mexican restaurant El Ponce 10 years ago and invested in two mobile food carts. She got the green light to set them up in the area during the World Cup.
2: We are excited. We're here today announcing that we will be popping up in South Downtown during the World Cup. We have been looking at coming to this neighborhood. It's a very important part of Atlanta that hasn't been activated. We're really excited to be a part of this new community. A lot of research had to go into, like, how much will this impact us? How much can we take a risk? Because we don't have any guarantees. We know you hear all the things in the news, things are up and down. We don't know how many people will actually come. But what we do know is that our community and the city is really excited. So we are just really looking forward to feeding more people.
0: Thurner can't predict the economic impact, but she's hoping for the best. Soccer fans around the globe on Saturday attempted to beat the world record for the most people juggling a soccer ball at the same time. Over 40 cities participated worldwide. The goal is to get 20,000 contenders to juggle simultaneously. Poland won the Guinness title in 2018 with 1,444 participants. In Smyrna, Georgia, a few miles outside of Atlanta, 96 people participated.
3: Well, there are more than 40 locations around the globe that are participating in this world record attempt. So there are going to be lots of people, you know, out there juggling, making sure that they're a part of this historic moment. The rules are that you have to juggle a number 5 soccer ball for at least 10 seconds with your feet without it touching the ground.
0: To break the record, jugglers have to keep the soccer ball in the air without using their hands for 10 seconds.
4: Oh, it's awesome, right? And we're going to have the World Cup here in the U.S. The last time the World Cup was here was in 1994 when I was a child. But now it's here when I'm an adult, so it's extra exciting, right? And I'm really excited to do this world record event and, you know, be part of it. It's just

0: super exciting.
1: Before the world record can be validated, video footage will be collected by the organizers to count the number of people who managed to keep their ball in the air for 10 seconds.
0: Well, I think together we can break a record as a country, and I think that's a special thing, especially right now that we are with the World Cup movement, and we're running for the U.S., so we are hoping that we go really to the finals.
1: Iran's national football team has received U.S. visas ahead of the upcoming World Cup, although Iranian media reported that several federation officials and administrative staff are still awaiting entry approval. A U.S. official said that the players had been granted visas days before Iran's opening match in Los Angeles, easing uncertainty surrounding the team's participation in the tournament. The United States, Mexico, and Canada are jointly hosting the tournament, which unfolds against the backdrop of continuing tensions and conflict between Washington and Tehran. The World Cup marks the first time in the tournament's history that a host nation is receiving a country it is actively in conflict with. Iran reportedly shifted its World Cup base from Arizona to Tijuana, Mexico, amid visa complications and growing sensitivity in Tehran over maintaining a prolonged presence inside the United States.
2: Sponsored by Halkbank.

The U.S. military said that it shot down two Iranian one-way attack drones over the Strait of Hormuz, saying that the aircraft posed a threat to international maritime traffic in the strategic waterway. According to United States Central Command, American forces remain prepared to respond to what Washington described as continuing Iranian aggression in the Gulf region. The latest incident comes amid stalled indirect negotiations between the United States and Iran aimed at securing an interim agreement to halt the three-month conflict. Despite diplomatic efforts, tensions have remained high as both sides continue periodic military exchanges across the Gulf and around the Strait of Hormuz. A source familiar with the matter said that the U.S. government is also examining ways to redirect Iranian assets toward repairing damage caused to Gulf allies, including Kuwait and Bahrain, during recent Iranian attacks. The source said that U.S. Treasury officials are assessing the cost of damage inflicted on regional partners and are considering broader measures involving Iranian assets if further attacks occur. Meanwhile, Pakistani Interior Minister Mohsin Naqvi, a

0: arrived in Tehran carrying what Iranian media described as a special letter from Pakistan's leadership to Iran's supreme leader as mediation efforts continue. U.S. President Donald Trump said that Iran's military capabilities had been significantly weakened, but acknowledged Tehran still retains part of its missile and drone arsenal, while the ongoing conflict continues driving up oil prices and disrupting global supply chains.
1: Bahrain said that Iran had launched ballistic missiles as well as drones towards them. Most, they said, were intercepted. Now, Kuwait called this a serious escalation and said that Iran was violating its sovereignty. Their comments came just hours after the U.S. military said that it had shot down Iranian missiles as well as drones that were headed towards the Strait of Hormuz as well as to its Gulf allies while it was striking targets in Iran. Now, this exchange of fire is just the latest in this tenuous ceasefire. The Trump administration is pushing Iran to accept a deal. Negotiators said about a week ago that there was a tentative deal in place that would have extended the ceasefire by 60 days and launched new talks on the nuclear program. However, President Trump has said that he wants unspecified changes. Iran, however, has not publicly said whether they will be on board with that. Now, meanwhile, there are also tensions escalating between Israel and Lebanon, despite a renewed ceasefire in the last few days. On Saturday, Israel struck targets in Lebanon, killing at least 9 people, including Lebanese military. Israel said that it is not targeting Lebanon's military or civilians, and that it is going after Hezbollah.

two Lebanese army officers and a soldier were killed in an Israeli strike on a military vehicle in southern Lebanon on Saturday in an attack that drew strong condemnation from Beirut. Images released by the Lebanese army showed a charred military vehicle with smoke rising from the wreckage in southern Lebanon. The Lebanese army said that the strike occurred on the Kardali-Nabatieh Road, roughly 70 kilometers south of Beirut, an area that has witnessed repeated Israeli attacks in recent years.

0: The Lebanese president condemned the strike as a flagrant violation of Lebanon's sovereignty and international law, accusing Israel of continuing dangerous escalation despite diplomatic efforts to reduce tensions. The president said that the attack was part of ongoing Israeli aggression that threatens security and stability in southern Lebanon, while praising the servicemen killed in the strike as defenders of the country's sovereignty. The latest attack came amid continuing hostilities between Israel and Hezbollah across southern Lebanon, despite ongoing U.S.-mediated efforts aimed at securing a broader ceasefire and reducing regional tensions.
1: Israeli Prime Minister Benjamin Netanyahu has long portrayed himself as being adept in dealing with Donald Trump. But an acrimonious phone call this week with the US president, in which Trump is said to have called Netanyahu effing crazy, has laid bare tensions between the two leaders.
2: At some point, I said, maybe we gotta stop this.
1: Israeli officials have acknowledged that it was the most heated phone call yet. Well, one official dismissed any suggestion of a material change in the pair's relationship. Another said it had politically damaged Netanyahu ahead of elections later this year. Netanyahu, Israel's longest-serving prime minister, has repeatedly clashed with Republican and Democratic administrations. Yet Israel has remained Washington's closest Middle East ally. But Nimrod Gurin, the president of MITFIM, an Israeli think tank, says the differences are now very public, unlike in the past when they were usually quietly managed behind closed doors. Following their call, Trump said Israel and Hezbollah had agreed to stop shooting each other. But it prompted accusations by Netanyahu's political opponents and some within his own government that he had ceded Israel's sovereignty to the US. The wars with Iran and Hezbollah have been widely popular in Israel, including among supporters of Netanyahu's political rivals. Much of the public wants the fighting to continue. That stands in contrast to the US, where many voters, including members of Trump's conservative base, oppose the war. Recent polls show that Netanyahu's coalition government, the most right-wing in the country's history, could fail to win a majority at the next election. According to think tank Agorin, Netanyahu is working to accommodate Trump's demands, as he hopes the president's support will work in his electoral favor. But he adds that some Israelis are not comfortable with the extent Trump appears to be able to influence Israeli military decisions. In contrast, in the US, some Trump critics say that Netanyahu holds outsized influence over US foreign policy. Since the US and Israel opened the war with Iran, Netanyahu has at times said he speaks with Trump almost daily, often characterizing their relationship to the Israeli public as one between peers who make decisions together.

Hamas announced the start of its meetings in the Egyptian capital, Cairo, with Palestinian factions and mediators to discuss the implementation of the ceasefire agreement and the future of the Gaza Strip. Hamas spokesperson Hazem Qassem told reporters that the meetings aim to complete what was agreed upon in the first phase, including halting Israeli aggression and escalation, assassinations, opening the crossings, and allowing the entry of the National Committee. Discussions will then move to seek reasonable and acceptable approaches for all parties regarding the second phase, whether it involves the entry of international forces or the Gaza Technocratic Committee into the enclave, or addressing the issue of Palestinian weapons, Qassem added. He said that Hamas prioritizes the Palestinian people's interest and seeks to remove any pretexts for Israel to resume war on the Gaza Strip. A Hamas delegation, led by its leader in Gaza, Khalil al-Haya, along with other faction representatives, arrived in Cairo on Friday for the multi-day talks. These developments come as the fragile October 2025 ceasefire between Hamas and Israel falters, with key provisions, including disarmament and reconstruction, yet to be implemented. The first phase of the ceasefire included an exchange of prisoners and detainees, the entry of humanitarian aid into the Strip, and the withdrawal of Israeli forces from some areas. The United States announced in mid-January the start of the second phase of the ceasefire, which includes a complete Israeli military withdrawal, Hamas disarmament, reconstruction, and the establishment of a transitional governing body in the Gaza Strip.

Palestinians mourned seven people killed, including two women and a child, in Gaza following an Israeli strike, health officials said. 15 others, including children, were wounded after the airstrike targeted a large tent encampment in the heart of Gaza City. Some 950 Palestinians have been killed in Israeli strikes since the truce began, according to figures from Gaza health officials. In a related development, the Israeli army continued carrying out large-scale demolition operations in areas under its control in northern and southern Gaza. In Khan Yunis, the southern Gaza Strip, local sources told Anadolu that the Israeli army carried out at least 10 demolition operations, targeting buildings and facilities east of the city, coinciding with artillery shelling and heavy gunfire in the surrounding area. The army also carried out two intense demolition operations in the eastern neighborhoods of Gaza City, according to eyewitnesses. Despite the ceasefire that took effect on October 10, 2025, the Israeli army has killed more than 930 Palestinians and injured over 2,850 others in almost daily attacks, according to the Gaza Media Office.

0: The Israeli military carried out an airstrike targeting tents sheltering displaced Palestinians and a house in the Al-Mawasi area of Khan Yunis, southern Gaza, causing widespread destruction in the area. Eyewitness Abdullah Abu Jezer said he was in the area with his family when the attack occurred. "I was just recently married, and my wife is pregnant. In a single night, we lost everything," he said. Abu Jezer noted that Al-Mawasi had been designated as a humanitarian zone, but said there was no safe place left. "Wherever people go, they are being targeted. There are no homes left, no tents, and no place to take shelter. The only place left in front of us is the sea," he said. As a result of Israel's military operations in Gaza, hundreds of thousands of Palestinians have been displaced multiple times, with many families struggling to survive in tents and temporary shelters. An Israeli airstrike carried out in the southern city of Khan Yunis in the Gaza Strip has killed one Palestinian, despite reports of a ceasefire agreement in place in the region. According to local sources, the strike hit an area in Khan Yunis, resulting in the death of 25-year-old Palestinian man Muhannad Osman Fervan. The attack comes amid ongoing tensions and continued incidents of violence in the area, even as ceasefire understandings are reportedly in effect. Relatives of Fervain said he was in the midst of preparing for his upcoming wedding at the time of the strike. They stated that he was carrying out routine preparations when the incident occurred, describing the moment as sudden and devastating. Family members and locals expressed deep sorrow over his death, remembering him as a young man looking forward to starting a new chapter in his life. The incident has added to concerns about the fragile situation in Gaza, where sporadic strikes continue to be reported despite diplomatic efforts to reduce hostilities. Authorities and residents in the area continue to assess the impact of the latest strike, while calls persist for adherence to ceasefire agreements and protection of civilians. Palestinians living in Gaza's sprawling tent camps say that the lack of proper toilets and sanitation has turned daily life into a growing public health nightmare. Inside makeshift shelters in southern Gaza, displaced families have been forced to build improvised latrines using buckets, plastic seats, concrete slabs, and shallow pits dug into the ground. Residents say that foul odors, flies, mosquitoes, and leaking sewage now surround areas where families sleep, cook, and raise children. Women and children face particular hardship at overcrowded communal toilets, where long lines form and privacy is often limited to thin sheets or metal panels separating users from crowds outside. The sanitation crisis has worsened as more than 1.7 million displaced Palestinians remain trapped in tent cities, with little access to reconstruction materials or functioning infrastructure.
1: اليوم حمام يعني حمام انت بتخشه بمزلة وبمهانة وتعب وهيك مهموم انك داخل حمام زي هذا بتعانف انه يعني انت مش لاقي مية تشطف مش لاقي حاجات يعني وسائل يعني بديل انك احنا نرتاح اما والله العظيم تعب تعب ومعاناة ما يعلم فيها الله.
0: Aid organizations have launched limited sanitation projects, but shortages of supplies and restrictions on construction materials continue slowing efforts to improve conditions. Humanitarian workers and residents warn that pools of untreated wastewater, overflowing latrines, and collapsing hygiene conditions are increasing the risk of disease outbreaks across Gaza's displacement camps. The United Nations has warned that Gaza's worsening solid waste crisis is creating an immediate public health threat, as large dump sites remain dangerously close to areas sheltering displaced Palestinians.
2: Our colleagues working on sanitation in Gaza report that solid waste management continues to rely on temporary dump sites that are near or where displaced people live, and therefore has an immediate negative impact on public health.
0: Despite the progress, UN officials said that the new landfill site cannot be fully developed or effectively operated until specialized geotextile materials required for landfill work are delivered into Gaza. According to the United Nations, the materials were only recently approved and are currently in the procurement process, further delaying sanitation efforts.
3: This situation has been affecting all the people living in Gaza City, especially those living in this neighborhood, who have been at risk of health concern, especially during the summer periods. But today is an important day because the first truck started removing the waste from here to a temporary dump site in central Gaza.
0: Aid agencies also continue facing major obstacles accessing landfill sites near Gaza's eastern perimeter due to security concerns and restrictions on equipment and supplies.
2: There's a need to secure Gaza's access to landfills close to the eastern perimeter. We also need approval to bring in equipment and other inputs to clear explosive ordnance and remove waste and rubble.
0: The delays are slowing efforts to improve sanitation conditions in densely populated displacement areas, where waste accumulation continues growing near homes, shelters, and tent camps. Humanitarian agencies have repeatedly warned that collapsing sanitation services, mounting waste, and rising summer temperatures are increasing the risk of disease outbreaks across Gaza.

0: providing a livelihood and feeding the population. The small skiffs these workers are fixing up were designed for leisure. People would swim off them. But with the shortages, they've become a lifeline for fishermen. Mohammed Al-Hissi, a fisherman who can barely make ends meet, says a kilo of fiberglass cost about 50 or 60 shekels before the war, or $17 to $21. Today, it would set him back $275. Kogat, the Israeli military agency that controls access to Gaza, said Israel bans entry of items that can carry dual military and civilian uses. But it didn't comment directly on fiberglass. Gaza's fisherman syndicate member Zakaria Bakir says the furthest fishermen can venture out is 1 kilometre or 0.6 miles. That's because of the blockade and risk of Israeli fire. With that and their limited equipment, Gaza fishermen's catch has shrunk drastically to less than 15 tonnes a month. Before the war, they'd catch that every day, Bakir said. He put the fishermen's direct losses at $90 million.
1: The Israeli occupation targeted the fishing sector in all its components. Even sectors relating to fishing have been destroyed. More than 95% of fishermen's properties have been destroyed, whether boats, engines, storerooms, fish auction markets, or fishermen's rooms.
0: The ceasefire brokered by US President Donald Trump has failed to halt Israeli attacks and left Israel in control of more than half the enclave.
2: A funeral was held in Hebron on Saturday for 7-month-old Palestinian baby Sam Fahd Abu Haikal, who was killed after Israeli troops opened fire on a vehicle carrying his family in the occupied West Bank, according to Palestinian officials. The Palestinian Health Ministry said the infant was critically wounded in Friday's shooting in the Tel Rumeida area south of Hebron and later died from his injuries. His parents were also injured in the same incident while traveling from Bethlehem to visit relatives in Hebron. According to Palestinian news agency Wafa, the baby was struck in the face by a bullet that also injured his mother. His father, a lecturer at Bethlehem University, was shot in the hand during the incident. The mother remains in critical condition due to severe injuries. The Israeli military said an initial inquiry is underway, stating that soldiers fired at a vehicle they perceived as a threat in the Hebron area. It later said those injured were identified as civilians and the case is under review. The incident has drawn widespread grief and renewed attention to rising violence in the occupied West Bank, where tensions have escalated since the start of the Gaza war. Families and residents in Hebron gathered to mourn the infant as calls continue for investigations and accountability. Russia reported on Saturday that its forces have taken control of the settlement of Shevchenko in eastern Ukraine's Kharkov region, while Ukraine on the same day claimed strikes against multiple Russian targets. The Russian Ministry of Defense said in its daily report that its troops gained control of Ukraine's settlement of Shevchenko and struck 153 areas across Ukraine, targeting facilities for the production, storage, and sites for launching long-range drones, fuel, transport, and port infrastructure used by Ukrainian forces, and temporary deployment points of the Ukrainian armed forces and foreign mercenaries. Also, according to the ministry, Russia's air defense systems shot down or destroyed 13 guided aerial bombs, 4 HIMARS rockets, and 911 fixed-wing drones. Russian air defense forces downed 339 Ukrainian fixed-wing unmanned aerial vehicles over a 13-hour period, the Russian Defense Ministry said in a statement on Saturday. The drones were shot down over more than a dozen regions, including the Moscow region, as well as over the waters of the Black Sea, it added. On the same day, the General Staff of the Armed

0: Forces of Ukraine said that Ukrainian forces had struck targets, including Russian troop concentration areas, drone control points, and artillery systems. Also, on Saturday, Ukrainian President Volodymyr Zelensky said that Ukrainian drones had reached Russia's St. Petersburg, striking a Russian naval arsenal and the military base in Kronstadt. He said that Ukrainian forces had carried out drone strikes on multiple locations inside Russia, targeting arsenals, military bases, and oil storage facilities. In addition, Ukrainian drones hit an oil storage facility in southern Russia's Krasnodar region. Three people, including a 10-year-old child, were injured in a Russian drone attack on a southeastern Ukrainian city, Regional Governor Ivan Fedorov said in Telegram. The attack damaged at least 8 residential buildings and several non-residential structures in 2 districts of the city. Emergency officials said fires broke out in a residential high-rise and an educational facility, but were later extinguished by firefighters. Russia reported later that its forces have taken control of the settlement of Shevchenko in eastern Ukraine's Kharkov region, while Ukraine on the same day claimed strikes against multiple Russian targets. The Russian Ministry of Defense said in its daily report that its troops gained control of Ukraine's settlement of Shevchenko and struck 153 areas across Ukraine, targeting facilities for the production, storage, and sites for launching long-range drones, fuel, transport, and port infrastructure used by Ukrainian forces, and temporary deployment points of the Ukrainian armed forces and foreign mercenaries. British Prime Minister Keir Starmer will host Ukrainian President Volodymyr Zelensky, French President Emmanuel Macron, and the German Chancellor Friedrich Merz to discuss ongoing support for Ukraine. It comes after a large-scale Ukrainian drone attack targeted St. Petersburg, Russia's second-largest city, on Saturday, underscoring Kiev's growing ability to hit deep inside Russia.
1: I said there is no point in meeting. The only purpose for the Ukrainian side would be to stop the advance of our armed forces. That's all. And we need agreements, not for half a year or 3 months, but for a long historic perspective. Let experts work out some decisions, and after that it's possible to meet to attend the signing of some documents. But it's necessary to find a solution first.
2: So I'll take that as a no, that you're not going to meet the author of the letter.
1: I see no point so far.
3: The author of the letter mentioned my age. Well, what can I say? Of course, everyone has to consider their age, but it seems to me that many other political figures carry out their duties at my age, and some are even older than I am.
0: Unfortunately, the Russian side has once again chosen war. Everyone heard today's statement, a weak statement. He simply doesn't want to end the war. I think many people around the world were disappointed by this statement. He doesn't want to change anything. He doesn't want to admit that his war pleases only him and those who profit from it. They were all smiling broadly today. So, there must be less money in Russia and more pressure on Russia. I thank everyone who is helping us. I thank everyone who stands with Ukraine, who wants real peace. Ukraine welcomed home 185 prisoners of war on Friday as part of a prisoner exchange with Russia, according to the Coordination Headquarters for the Treatment of Prisoners of War. The group included 184 military personnel and 1 civilian. Those released had served in the armed forces of Ukraine, the National Guard, and the State Border Guard Service. Ukrainian President Volodymyr Zelensky

0: said many of the freed prisoners had been held in captivity since 2022, highlighting the lengthy ordeal faced by those returning home. Among them was 54-year-old Yevhen Rebrov, who was captured in 2023. Speaking after his release, Rebrov said he had hoped for an exchange every day while in captivity. "We were waiting for this every day, and for each exchange," he said. Despite his relief, Rebrov expressed concern for those still being held. "I am sorry for those guys who are left there in captivity. Very sorry for them. They are in such difficult conditions," he added. The latest exchange forms part of an agreement reached by Russia and Ukraine in May with U.S. mediation to swap 1,000 prisoners from each side. Greeting the returning prisoners, Andriy Yusov, deputy head of the Coordination Headquarters for the Treatment of Prisoners of War, praised their resilience and reiterated Ukraine's commitment to securing the release of all captives. "All this time, every day, Ukraine was fighting for you," Yusov told the former prisoners upon their arrival.
1: China said President Xi Jinping would visit North Korea on June 8th for the first time in nearly 7 years. It is also the Chinese leader's first overseas visit this year, signaling the importance of ties between the two countries. So why is it happening now? Beijing has worked to draw Pyongyang, its only formal treaty ally, back into its fold after the COVID-19 pandemic froze exchanges.
2: Well, I think at the symbolic level, it's important for Xi Jinping to sort of keep taps on what's going on in Pyongyang.
1: John DeLury is a senior fellow of the Asia Society.
2: I think the message implicit from the Chinese side is Xi Jinping is saying, look, we are still the principal actor when it comes to North Korea.
1: Last September, Kim was a guest at a massive military parade in Beijing. And in March this year, passenger train services between Beijing and Pyongyang resumed after a six-year suspension. Ahead of the visit, Kim called for an exponential expansion of Pyongyang's atomic arsenal during a visit to a nuclear material production factory, state media said. Experts have linked Kim's site visit to the impending meeting with Xi.
2: Kim Jong-un can use this for domestic propaganda purposes to show that we, the DPRK, are a nuclear power and we have friends at the very top.
1: Before his September visit to Beijing last year, Kim inspected plans for a new intercontinental ballistic missile. The announcement of the visit follows Xi's summits in Beijing last month with U.S. President Donald Trump and Russia President Vladimir Putin.
2: I do think that one of the audiences is Russia, is Vladimir Putin, just to say what you're doing with North Korea is fine, but let's not go too far with this.
1: Kim deepened ties with Moscow by sending troops and weapons to support Russia's invasion of Ukraine. However, South Korea views the trip solely as high-level bilateral exchanges unaligned to Moscow, according to an official from the presidential Blue House. Since Xi became China's top leader in 2012, he has visited North Korea once and its southern neighbor twice.
3: Chinese President Xi Jinping is traveling to North Korea to meet leader Kim Jong-un this week. Xi is making his first visit across their shared border in nearly 7 years. It's a high-stakes visit between the leaders of two countries who used to boast of a relationship in the mid-20th century that was described as closer than lips and teeth. Ties have grown colder over recent decades, and North Korea has turned more to Russia, sending troops and weapons to support the war against Ukraine. From Xi's perspective, this visit is an attempt to increase influence on a country that still gets most of its aid from China. Beijing has long worried that instability in the authoritarian nuclear-armed North could seriously damage China if it spilled over the border. Kim Jong-un, meanwhile, is looking to cultivate a bloc of like-minded countries that he sees as increasingly able to counter American influence in Asia. Stronger ties with China could allow Kim to break further out of isolation in a standoff with Washington.

0: Washington over North Korea's illicit nuclear program. Russia likely provides the North with military technology and aid, but analysts say that to improve North Koreans' living standards, Kim still needs greater economic support from China. The leaders may discuss increasing Chinese tourism to North Korea, opening a long unused cross-border bridge, and joint economic development projects.
1: Protesters marched along a serene Albanian beach on Saturday, holding signs that read, "We are stronger than your bulldozers," and chanting, "Down with the dictatorship." It was just one of the ongoing demonstrations against a plan by a company linked to U.S. President Donald Trump's son-in-law, Jared Kushner, to build a luxury resort in the environmentally sensitive area. Kushner's investment firm, Affinity Partners, is involved in the $1.6 billion project on an undeveloped stretch of Albania's coastline that lies near the Vjosa Narta protected area. On Saturday, protesters formed the words "Save Narta" on the sand. The area is a wetland home to seals, sea turtle nesting sites, and flamingos. Here's biologist Ledi Seljekai.
2: Even in one random day during the breeding season or even during the wintering season, you can actually count like 5,000 or even much more individuals of flamingos in the area. This area is fulfills the criteria to be a wetland of international importance.
1: And activists say the area must not lose its protected status.
3: It's a beautiful natural landscape. And if we continue to work on this, we will not see it like this. It will be basically another city. So we're talking about urbanization. We're not talking about light tourism. We're not talking about nature tourism.
1: In Albania's capital on Friday, thousands of protesters gathered outside the office of Prime Minister Edi Rama, chanting "Revolution" and "Stop the project."
4: The investment, it's not for us. Even right now, we cannot afford our beaches. We cannot go there. Like, it's too expensive. And you can imagine that everything that will be built there, it's not for us. Even for economy and for new jobs, not at all.
1: Albania's prime minister has defended the project. And developers have said their focus will be responsible stewardship and environmental enhancement. Investment firm Affinity Partners and Kushner did not respond to requests for comment. Last year, Kushner abandoned a plan to redevelop the former Yugoslav army headquarters in Belgrade following street protests.
5: Update for you on the Democratic Republic of the Congo, where our humanitarian colleagues warn of intensifying violence, claiming civilian lives and severely restricting humanitarian access in the provinces of North and South Kivu. In North Kivu province, an armed attack in Beni territory on the night of June 2nd reportedly killed at least 24 civilians, triggered fresh displacement according to local authorities. In neighboring Masisi territory, heavy clashes on June 3rd caused further displacement, compounding a crisis that had already displaced some 270,000 people as of May. The renewed violence has compelled humanitarian organizations to restrict movements in several areas, further limiting access to affected populations. And in South Kivu, hostilities on June 3rd in Fizi and Wenga territories, reportedly involving the use of drones, sparked new displacement, according to local civil society. Over the past 2 years, persistent insecurity in that area has cut off more than 165,000 men, women, and children from regular assistance. Our OCHA colleagues say they're very concerned about the ongoing violence in the two eastern provinces and that it could hinder the response to the Ebola epidemic, as well as ongoing humanitarian work. Despite these challenges, provision of life-saving assistance continues wherever possible. Since April, humanitarian partners have provided cash assistance to more than 8,000 people in Beni territory, and we call on all parties yet again to respect international humanitarian law and provide unimpeded, safe, and sustained humanitarian access. And earlier today on Ebola, the Africa Center for Disease Control and Prevention, along with the World Health Organization, launched a joint continental preparedness and response plan for the ongoing Ebola outbreak. The plan aims to raise $518 million US dollars to support

0: countries together with partners to prepare, detect, and respond to the outbreak. The six-month plan will cover the period from now until November and bring together governments, partners, and communities under a unified one-response approach to strengthen outbreak response measures, including emergency coordination, disease surveillance, lab testing, infection control, and many other aspects. The plan complements the national response plans launched by the governments of the Democratic Republic of the Congo as well as Uganda.
1: Ziraat Bank is with you all around the world.

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1: Lower demand is not a good solution at the end of the day, because lower demand means lower manufacturing and lower production, which at the end of the day means less inventory. Less inventory eventually will mean higher prices, and higher prices means inflation, which is the ghost that we are talking about currently. And moving to renewable energy, this is going to take a lot of investments, a lot of time, unfortunately, hence why it's not a short-term solution.
2: Well, this conflict unfortunately became a global issue. I believe myself that there is a unity globally that this situation has to be sorted quickly for the sake of the world.
3: The U.S. economy posted a third straight month of strong job gains in May, giving the Federal Reserve more room to keep interest rates unchanged amid rising inflation. The Labor Department's closely watched non-farm payrolls report, released Friday, showed the economy added 172,000 jobs last month, well above economists' estimates. March and April were also revised higher, with the economy adding 93,000 more jobs in those months than previously estimated. And the unemployment rate remained at 4.3% for a third straight month. The data comes as new Federal Reserve Chair Kevin Warsh is about to oversee his first policy meeting later this month. While Warsh stepped into the role amid expectations he would guide the Fed towards lower rates, pressure may now be building in the opposite direction, as a solid jobs market will likely prompt the Fed to focus more on rising inflation. As a result, investors after the report's release boosted bets the Fed will raise rates before the end of the year. Still, economists said the bar remains high for monetary policy tightening, and that fiscal stimulus, in the form of tax and tariff refunds, has cushioned the impact of the surge in oil prices due to the Iran war. Corporate profits have also increased since the second quarter of 2025, allowing businesses to refrain from large-scale layoffs. Economists, however, warned of risks to the labor market if the war in Iran persists.
4: Ziraat Bank is with you all around the world.

0: Atlanta is preparing for the influx of visitors during the FIFA World Cup, with local businesses and landmarks planning to take advantage of the economic opportunity. The competition will be the largest event hosted by the U.S. city since the 1996 Olympic Games. And for the occasion, Centennial Olympic Park, which was constructed for the Olympic Games, will host the FIFA Fan Festival from June 11th to July 19th. The free event that can accommodate 15,000 fans in a day will feature live match broadcasts, local food vendors, interactive games, cultural programming, and concerts.
1: The last time we've seen an event to this magnitude in Centennial Olympic Park might have been the 1996 Summer Olympics that took place almost 30 years ago. So we really are excited to welcome the world to Atlanta so that we can showcase all that we have to offer.
0: Although the FIFA Fan Festival is free, Mutan says the economic impact will be truly great.
1: Well, we know that this is truly a great economic and social impact for the community. We're expecting visitors to come in and really spend with us, right? So they'll come in and they'll stay at hotels, they'll go to the stadium, they'll come here at FanFest. They're purchasing food, beverages, some of the merchandise that's being sold. They'll come and visit our restaurants. And so there's really an opportunity to have an economic impact.
0: Downtown, a small business owner is also seizing her chance. Rosa Thurner took over the Mexican restaurant El Ponce 10 years ago and invested in two mobile food carts. She got the green light to set them up in the area during the World Cup.
2: We are excited. We're here today announcing that we will be popping up in South Downtown during the World Cup. We have been looking at coming to this neighborhood. It's a very important part of Atlanta that hasn't been activated. We're really excited to be a part of this new community. A lot of research had to go into, like, how much will this impact us? How much can we take a risk? Because we don't have any guarantees. We know you hear all the things in the news. Things are up and down. We don't know how many people will actually come. But what we do know is that our community and the city is really excited. So we are just really looking forward to feeding more people.
0: Thurner can't predict the economic impact, but she's hoping for the best. Soccer fans around the globe on Saturday attempted to beat the world record for the most people juggling a soccer ball at the same time. Over 40 cities participated worldwide. The goal is to get 20,000 contenders to juggle simultaneously. Poland won the Guinness title in 2018 with 1,444 participants. In Smyrna, Georgia, a few miles outside of Atlanta, 96 people participated.
3: Well, there are more than 40 locations around the globe that are participating in this world record attempt. So there are going to be lots of people, you know, out there juggling, making sure that they're a part of this historic moment. The rules are that you have to juggle a number 5 soccer ball for at least 10 seconds with your feet without it touching the ground.
0: To break the record, jugglers have to keep the soccer ball in the air without using their hands for 10 seconds.
4: Oh, it's awesome, right? And we're going to have the World Cup here in the U.S. The last time the World Cup was here was in 1994 when I was a child. But now it's here when I'm an adult, so it's extra exciting, right? And I'm really excited to do this world record event and, you know, be part of it. It's just super exciting.
0: Before the world record can be validated, video footage will be collected by the organizers to count the number of people who managed to keep their ball in the air for 10 seconds.
5: Well, I think together we can break a record as a country, and I think that's a special thing, especially right now that we are with the World Cup movement, and we're running for the U.S., so we are hoping that we go really to the finals.
0: Iran's national football team has received U.S. visas ahead of the upcoming World Cup, although Iranian media reported that several federations

0: Officials and administrative staff are still awaiting entry approval. A U.S. official said that the players had been granted visas days before Iran's opening match in Los Angeles, easing uncertainty surrounding the team's participation in the tournament. The United States, Mexico, and Canada are jointly hosting the tournament, which unfolds against the backdrop of continuing tensions and conflict between Washington and Tehran. The World Cup marks the first time in the tournament's history that a host nation is receiving a country it is actively in conflict with. Iran reportedly shifted its World Cup base from Arizona to Tijuana, Mexico, amid visa complications and growing sensitivity in Tehran over maintaining a prolonged presence inside the United States.
1: Sponsored by Halkbank.

sponsored by Halkbank. Every story is part of a bigger picture. This is a global conversation, live and unfiltered. The defining issues of our age, the decisions that shape debate, every story counts. A fast-changing world told through stories that endure, events that define economies, societies, and political landscapes. A News. Perspectives change, truth remains. Discover the truth for justice.

Founded in 1999 in Vienna, Austria, Vakıf Bank International AG operates branches in Vienna, Frankfurt, and Cologne, as well as a representative office in Budapest, employing 73 staff members. The bank plays a significant role in strengthening economic relations and foreign trade between Turkey, Austria, and Germany. It primarily focuses on financing the commercial activities of its corporate clients and investing in bonds. With a strong capital and liquidity structure, the bank reached a total asset size of 991 million euro by the end of 2024. Thanks to its strong brand recognition, it serves approximately 13,000 customers across a broad base.

I'm Sudha Azhar with your Global Weather Update. Let's start. Across much of Europe, light clouds are moving quickly across the region. Athens will be partly cloudy at 30 degrees, while Ankara has similar weather at 28. Farther west, warmer conditions take hold for most of the continent. Rome is partly cloudy at 27 degrees and Berlin is cloudy at 24. In the Balkans, temperatures remain on the warmer side.

is partly cloudy at 29 degrees, while Pristina has similar weather at 27. The Middle East warms up today, though. Mecca peaks at 43 degrees and Baghdad is sunny at 42. In Central Asia, Almaty is rainy at 22 degrees, while Baku is partly cloudy for today. Farther east, Bangkok is cloudy at 34 degrees and Urumqi is partly cloudy at 31. Across Africa, Casablanca is cloudy at 23 degrees, while Tripoli is sunny at 28. In North America, Toronto has a thunderstorm and Los Angeles is cloudy at 24. In South America, Buenos Aires is at 17 degrees, while Caracas has a thunderstorm at 26. Across Oceania, Sydney is partly cloudy at 19 degrees, while Port Moresby is at 29 for today. That's the latest global weather update. Stay tuned for more news at Forecast here on ANews.

0: The U.S. military said that it shot down two Iranian one-way attack drones over the Strait of Hormuz, saying that the aircraft posed a threat to international maritime traffic in the strategic waterway. According to United States Central Command, American forces remain prepared to respond to what Washington described as continuing Iranian aggression in the Gulf region. The latest incident comes amid stalled indirect negotiations between the United States and Iran aimed at securing an interim agreement to halt the three-month conflict. Despite diplomatic efforts, tensions have remained high as both sides continue periodic military exchanges across the Gulf and around the Strait of Hormuz. A source familiar with the matter said that the U.S. government is also examining ways to redirect Iranian assets toward repairing damage caused to Gulf allies, including Kuwait and Bahrain, during recent Iranian attacks. The source said that U.S. Treasury officials are assessing the cost of damage inflicted on regional partners and are considering broader measures involving Iranian assets if further attacks occur. Meanwhile, Pakistani Interior Minister Mohsin Naqvi arrived in Tehran carrying what Iranian media described as a special letter from Pakistan's leadership to Iran's supreme leader as mediation efforts continue. U.S. President Donald Trump said that Iran's military capabilities had been significantly weakened, but acknowledged Tehran still retains part of its missile and drone arsenal, while the ongoing conflict continues driving up oil prices and disrupting global supply chains.
1: On Saturday, Kuwait and Bahrain said that Iran had launched ballistic

missiles as well as drones towards them. Most, they said, were intercepted. Now, Kuwait called this a serious escalation and said that Iran was violating its sovereignty. Their comments came just hours after the U.S. military said that it had shot down Iranian missiles as well as drones that were headed towards the Strait of Hormuz as well as to its Gulf allies while it was striking targets in Iran. Now, this exchange of fire is just the latest in this tenuous ceasefire. The Trump administration is pushing Iran to accept a deal. Negotiators said about a week ago that there was a tentative deal in place that would have extended the ceasefire by 60 days and launched new talks on the nuclear program. However, President Trump has said that he wants unspecified changes. Iran, however, has not publicly said whether they will be on board with that. Now, meanwhile, there are also tensions escalating between Israel and Lebanon, despite a renewed ceasefire in the last few days. On Saturday, Israel struck targets in Lebanon, killing at least 9 people, including Lebanese military. Israel said that it is not targeting Lebanon's military or civilians, and that it is going after Hezbollah.

two Lebanese army officers and a soldier were killed in an Israeli strike on a military vehicle in southern Lebanon on Saturday in an attack that drew strong condemnation from Beirut. Images released by the Lebanese army showed a charred military vehicle with smoke rising from the wreckage in southern Lebanon. The Lebanese army said that the strike occurred on the Kardali-Nabatieh Road, roughly 70 kilometers south of Beirut, an area that has witnessed repeated Israeli attacks in recent months. The Lebanese president condemned the strike as a flagrant violation of Lebanon's sovereignty and international law, accusing Israel of continuing dangerous escalation despite diplomatic efforts to reduce tensions. The president said that the attack was part of ongoing Israeli aggression that threatens security and stability in southern Lebanon, while praising the servicemen killed in the strike as defenders of the country's sovereignty. The latest attack came amid continuing hostilities between Israel and Hezbollah across southern Lebanon, despite ongoing U.S.-mediated efforts aimed at securing a broader ceasefire and reducing

0: regional tensions.
1: Israeli Prime Minister Benjamin Netanyahu has long portrayed himself as being adept in dealing with Donald Trump. But an acrimonious phone call this week with a US president, in which Trump is said to have called Netanyahu effing crazy, has laid bare tensions between the two leaders.
2: At some point, I said, maybe we gotta stop this.
1: Israeli officials have acknowledged that it was the most heated phone call yet. But one official dismissed any suggestion of a material change in the pair's relationship. Another said it had politically damaged Netanyahu ahead of elections later this year. Netanyahu, Israel's longest-serving prime minister, has repeatedly clashed with Republican and Democratic administrations. Yet Israel has remained Washington's closest Middle East ally. But Nimrod Gorin, the president of Mitfim, an Israeli think tank, says the differences are now very public, unlike in the past when they were usually quietly managed behind closed doors. Following their call, Trump said Israel and Hezbollah had agreed to stop shooting each other. But it prompted accusations by Netanyahu's political opponents and some within his own government that he had ceded Israel's sovereignty to the US. The wars with Iran and Hezbollah have been widely popular in Israel, including among supporters of Netanyahu's political rivals. Much of the public wants the fighting to continue. That stands in contrast to the US, where many voters, including members of Trump's conservative base, oppose the war. Recent polls show that Netanyahu's coalition government, the most right-wing in the country's history, could fail to win a majority at the next election. According to think tank Agorin, Netanyahu is working to accommodate Trump's demands, as he hopes the president's support will work in his electoral favor. But he adds that some Israelis are not comfortable with the extent Trump appears to be able to influence Israeli military decisions. In contrast, in the US, some Trump critics say that Netanyahu holds outsized influence over US foreign policy. Since the US and Israel opened the war with Iran, Netanyahu has at times said he speaks with Trump almost daily, often characterizing their relationship to the Israeli public as one between peers who make decisions together.

Hamas announced the start of its meetings in the Egyptian capital, Cairo, with Palestinian factions and mediators to discuss the implementation of the ceasefire agreement and the future of the Gaza Strip. Hamas spokesperson Hazem Qassem told reporters that the meetings aim to complete what was agreed upon in the first phase, including halting Israeli aggression and escalation, assassinations, opening the crossings, and allowing the entry of the National Committee. Discussions will then move to seek reasonable and acceptable approaches for all parties regarding the second phase, whether it involves the entry of international forces or the Gaza Technocratic Committee into the enclave, or addressing the issue of Palestinian weapons, Qassem added. He said that Hamas prioritizes the Palestinian people's interest and seeks to remove any pretexts for Israel to resume war on the Gaza Strip. A Hamas delegation led by its leader in Gaza, Khalil al-Haya, along with other faction representatives, arrived in Cairo on Friday for the multi-day talks. These developments come as the fragile October 2025 ceasefire between Hamas and Israel falters, with key provisions, including disarmament and reconstruction, yet to be implemented. The first phase of the ceasefire included an exchange of prisoners and detainees, the entry of humanitarian aid into the Strip, and the withdrawal of Israeli forces from some areas. The United States announced in mid-January the start of the second phase of the ceasefire, which includes a complete Israeli military withdrawal, Hamas disarmament, reconstruction, and the establishment of a transitional governing body in the Gaza Strip. Palestinians mourned 7 people killed, including 2 women and a child, in Gaza following an Israeli strike, health officials said. 15 others, including children, were wounded after the airstrike targeted a large tent encampment in the heart of Gaza City.

0: بالعشرات. ايش اللي عملوا؟
1: Some 950 Palestinians have been killed in Israeli strikes since the truce began, according to figures from Gaza health officials. In a related development, the Israeli army continued carrying out large-scale demolition operations in areas under its control in northern and southern Gaza. In Khan Yunis, the southern Gaza Strip, local sources told Anadolu that the Israeli army carried out at least 10 demolition operations, targeting buildings and facilities east of the city, coinciding with artillery shelling and heavy gunfire in the surrounding area. The army also carried out two intense demolition operations in the eastern neighborhoods of Gaza City, according to eyewitnesses. Despite the ceasefire that took effect on October 10, 2025, the Israeli army has killed more than 930 Palestinians and injured over 2,850 others in almost daily attacks, according to the Gaza Media Office.

0: The Israeli military carried out an airstrike targeting tents sheltering displaced Palestinians and a house in the Al-Mawasi area of Khan Yunis, southern Gaza, causing widespread destruction in the area. Eyewitness Abdullah Abu Jezer said he was in the area with his family when the attack occurred. "I was just recently married, and my wife is pregnant. In a single night, we lost everything," he said. Abu Jezer noted that Al-Mawasi had been designated as a humanitarian zone, but said there was no safe place left. "Wherever people go, they are being targeted. There are no homes left, no tents, and no place to take shelter. The only place left in front of us is the sea," he said. As a result of Israel's military operations in Gaza, hundreds of thousands of Palestinians have been displaced multiple times, with many families struggling to survive in tents and temporary shelters. An Israeli airstrike carried out in the southern city of Khan Yunis in the Gaza Strip has killed one Palestinian, despite reports of a ceasefire agreement in place in the region. According to local sources, the strike hit an area in Khan Yunis, resulting in the death of 25-year-old Palestinian man Muhannad Osman Fervan. The attack comes amid ongoing tensions and continued incidents of violence in the area, even as ceasefire understandings are reportedly in effect. Relatives of Fervain said he was in the midst of preparing for his upcoming wedding at the time of the strike. They stated that he was carrying out routine preparations when the incident occurred, describing the moment as sudden and devastating. Family members and locals expressed deep sorrow over his death, remembering him as a young man looking forward to starting a new chapter in his life. The incident has added to concerns about the fragile situation in Gaza, where sporadic strikes continue to be reported despite diplomatic efforts to reduce hostilities. Authorities and residents in the area continue to assess the impact of the latest strike, while calls persist for adherence to ceasefire agreements and protection of civilians. Palestinians living in Gaza's sprawling tent camps say that the lack of proper toilets and sanitation has turned daily life into a growing public health nightmare. Inside makeshift shelters in southern Gaza, displaced families have been forced to build improvised latrines using buckets, plastic seats, concrete slabs, and shallow pits dug into the ground. Residents say that foul odors, flies, mosquitoes, and leaking sewage now surround areas where families sleep, cook, and raise children. Women and children face particular hardship at overcrowded communal toilets, where long lines form and privacy is often limited to thin sheets or metal panels separating users from crowds outside. The sanitation crisis has worsened as more than 1.7 million displaced Palestinians remain trapped in tent cities, with little access to reconstruction materials or functioning infrastructure.
1: اليوم حمام يعني حمام انت بتخشه بمزله وبمهانه وتعب وهيك مهموم انك داخل حمام زي هذا بتعاني منه يعني انت مش لاقي مي. يتشطف، مش لاقي حاجات يعني وسائل يعني بديل ان احنا نرتاح. اما والله العظيم تعب تعب ومعاناه ما يعلم فيها الا الله.
0: Aid organizations have launched limited sanitation projects, but shortages of supplies and restrictions on construction materials continue slowing efforts to improve conditions. Humanitarian workers and residents warn that pools of untreated wastewater, overflowing latrines, and collapsing hygiene conditions are increasing the risk of disease outbreaks across Gaza's displacement camps. The United Nations has warned that Gaza's worsening solid waste crisis is creating an immediate public health threat, as large dump sites remain dangerously close to areas sheltering displaced Palestinians.
2: Our colleagues working on sanitation in Gaza report that solid waste management continues to rely on temporary dump sites that are near or where displaced people live, and therefore has an immediate negative impact on public health.
0: Despite the progress, UN officials said that the new landfill site cannot be fully developed or effectively operated until specialized geotextile materials required for landfill work are delivered into Gaza. According to the United Nations, the materials were only recently approved and are currently in the procurement process, further delaying sanitation efforts.
3: This situation has been affecting all the people living in Gaza City, especially those living in this neighborhood, who have been at risk of health concern, especially during the summer periods. But today is an important day because the first truck started removing the waste from here to a temporary dump site in central Gaza.
0: Aid agencies also continue facing major obstacles accessing landfill sites near Gaza's eastern perimeter due to security concerns and restrictions on equipment and supplies.
2: There's a need to secure Gaza's access to landfills close to the eastern perimeter. We also need approval to bring in equipment and other inputs to clear explosive ordnance and remove waste and rubble.
0: The delays are slowing efforts to improve sanitation conditions in densely populated displacement areas, where waste accumulation continues growing near homes, shelters, and tent camps. Humanitarian agencies have repeatedly warned that collapsing sanitation services, mounting waste, and rising summer temperatures are increasing the risk of disease outbreaks across Gaza.
4: In this workshop, they're trying to keep Gaza's struggling fishing industry alive. Israeli restrictions on the entry of key materials like fiberglass have made them impossibly expensive, they say. Mustafa Mikdad says the workers upcycle whatever they can lay their hands on.
5: We use very old fiberglass that was used in Gaza, and the wood is from door frames obtained from under the rubble. People bring it and we buy it from them, so we use the wood for boat making.
4: Fishing was an important part of daily life

0: and civilian uses, but it didn't comment directly on fiberglass. Gaza's fisherman syndicate member Zakaria Bakir says the furthest fishermen can venture out is 1 kilometre or 0.6 miles. That's because of the blockade and risk of Israeli fire. With that and their limited equipment, Gaza fishermen's catch has shrunk drastically to less than 15 tonnes a month. Before the war, they'd catch that every day, Bakir said. He put the fishermen's direct losses at $90 million.
1: The Israeli occupation targeted the fishing sector in all its components. Even sectors relating to fishing have been destroyed. More than 95% of fishermen's properties have been destroyed, whether boats, engines, storerooms, fish auction markets, or fishermen's rooms.
0: The ceasefire brokered by US President Donald Trump has failed to halt Israeli attacks and left Israel in control of more than half the enclave.
2: A funeral was held in Hebron on Saturday for 7-month-old Palestinian baby Sam Fahd Abu Haikal, who was killed after Israeli troops opened fire on a vehicle carrying his family in the occupied West Bank, according to Palestinian officials. The Palestinian Health Ministry said the infant was critically wounded in Friday's shooting in the Tel Rumeida area south of Hebron and later died from his injuries. His parents were also injured in the same incident while traveling from Bethlehem to visit relatives in Hebron. According to Palestinian news agency Wafa, the baby was struck in the face by a bullet that also injured his mother. His father, a lecturer at Bethlehem University, was shot in the hand during the incident. The mother remains in critical condition due to severe injuries. The Israeli military said an initial inquiry is underway, stating that soldiers fired at a vehicle they perceived as a threat in the Hebron area. It later said those injured were identified as civilians and the case is under review. The incident has drawn widespread grief and renewed attention to rising violence in the occupied West Bank, where tensions have escalated since the start of the Gaza war. Families and residents in Hebron gathered to mourn the infant as calls continue for investigations and accountability. Russia reported on Saturday that its forces have taken control of the settlement of Shevchenko in eastern Ukraine's Kharkov region, while Ukraine on the same day claimed strikes against multiple Russian targets. The Russian Ministry of Defense said in its daily report that its troops gained control of Ukraine's settlement of Shevchenko and struck 153 areas across Ukraine, targeting facilities for the production, storage, and sites for launching long-range drones, fuel, transport, and port infrastructure used by Ukrainian forces, and temporary deployment points of the Ukrainian armed forces and foreign mercenaries. Also, according to the ministry, Russia's air defense systems shot down or destroyed 13 guided aerial bombs, 4 HIMARS rockets, and 911 fixed-wing drones. Russian air defense forces downed 339 Ukrainian fixed-wing unmanned aerial vehicles over a 13-hour period, the Russian Defense Ministry said in a statement on Saturday. The drones were shot down over more than a dozen regions, including the Moscow region, as well as over the waters of the Black Sea, it added. On the same day, the General Staff of the Armed Forces of Ukraine said that Ukrainian forces had struck targets, including Russian troop concentration areas, drone control points, and artillery systems. Also, on Saturday, Ukrainian President Volodymyr Zelensky said that Ukrainian drones had reached Russia's St. Petersburg, striking a Russian naval arsenal and the military base in Kronstadt. He said that Ukrainian forces had carried out drone strikes on multiple locations inside Russia, targeting arsenals, military bases, and oil storage facilities.

0: In addition, Ukrainian drones hit an oil storage facility in southern Russia's Krasnodar region. Three people, including a 10-year-old child, were injured in a Russian drone attack on a southeastern Ukrainian city, Regional Governor Ivan Fedorov said in Telegram. The attack damaged at least 8 residential buildings and several non-residential structures in 2 districts of the city. Emergency officials said fires broke out in a residential high-rise and an educational facility, but were later extinguished by firefighters. Russia reported later that its forces have taken control of the settlement of Shevchenko in eastern Ukraine's Kharkov region, while Ukraine on the same day claimed strikes against multiple Russian targets. The Russian Ministry of Defense said in its daily report that its troops gained control of Ukraine's settlement of Shevchenko and struck 153 areas across Ukraine, targeting facilities for the production, storage, and sites for launching long-range drones, fuel, transport, and port infrastructure used by Ukrainian forces, and temporary deployment points of the Ukrainian armed forces and foreign mercenaries. British Prime Minister Keir Starmer will host Ukrainian President Volodymyr Zelensky, French President Emmanuel Macron, and the German Chancellor Friedrich Merz to discuss ongoing support for Ukraine. It comes after a large-scale Ukrainian drone attack targeted St. Petersburg, Russia's second-largest city, on Saturday, underscoring Kiev's growing ability to hit deep inside Russia.
1: I said there is no point in meeting. The only purpose for the Ukrainian side would be to stop the advance of our armed forces. That's all. And we need agreements, not for half a year or 3 months, but for a long historic perspective. Let experts work out some decisions, and after that it's possible to meet to attend the signing of some documents. But it's necessary to find a solution first.
2: So I'll take that as a no, that you are not going to meet the author of the letter.
1: I see no point so far. The author of the letter mentioned my age. Well, what can I say? Of course, everyone has to consider their age, but it seems to me that many other political figures carry out their duties at my age, and some are even older than I am.
0: Unfortunately, the Russian side has once again chosen war. Everyone heard today's statement, a weak statement. He simply doesn't want to end the war. I think many people around the world were disappointed by this statement. He doesn't want to change anything. He doesn't want to admit that his war pleases only him and those who profit from it. They were all smiling broadly today. So, there must be less money in Russia and more pressure on Russia. I thank everyone who is helping us. I thank everyone who stands with Ukraine, who wants real peace. Ukraine welcomed home 185 prisoners of war on Friday as part of a prisoner exchange with Russia, according to the Coordination Headquarters for the Treatment of Prisoners of War. The group included 184 military personnel and 1 civilian. Those released had served in the armed forces of Ukraine, the National Guard, and the State Border Guard Service. Ukrainian President Volodymyr Zelensky said many of the freed prisoners had been held in captivity since 2022, highlighting the lengthy ordeal faced by those returning home. Among them was 54-year-old Yevhen Rebrov, who was captured in 2023. Speaking after his release, Rebrov said he had hoped for an exchange every day while in captivity. "We were waiting for this every day, and for each exchange," he said. Despite his relief, Rybrov expressed concern for those still being held. I am sorry for those guys who are left there in captivity. Very sorry for them. They are in such difficult conditions, he added. The latest exchange forms part of an agreement reached by Russia and Ukraine in May with U.S. mediation to swap 1,000 prisoners from each side. Greeting the returning prisoners, Andriy Yusov, deputy head of the Coordination Headquarters for the Treatment of Prisoners of War, praised their resilience and reiterated Ukraine's commitment to securing the release of all captives. All this time, every day, Ukraine was fighting for you, Yusov told the former prisoners upon their arrival.
3: China said President Xi Jinping would visit North Korea on June 8th for the first time in nearly 7 years. It is also the Chinese leader's first overseas visit this year, signaling the importance of ties between the two countries. So why is it happening now? Beijing has worked to draw Pyongyang, its only formal treaty ally, back into its fold after the COVID-19 pandemic froze exchanges.
4: Well, I think at the symbolic level, it's important for Xi Jinping to sort of keep taps on what's going on in Pyongyang.
3: John DeLury is a senior fellow of the Asia Society.
4: I think the message implicit from the Chinese side is Xi Jinping is saying, look, we are still the principal actor when it comes to North Korea.
3: Last September, Kim was a guest at a massive military parade in Beijing. And in March this year, passenger train services between Beijing and Pyongyang resumed after a six-year suspension. Ahead of the visit, Kim called for an exponential expansion of Pyongyang's atomic arsenal during a visit to a nuclear material production factory, state media said. Experts have linked Kim's site visit to the impending meeting with Xi.
4: Kim Jong-un can use this for domestic propaganda purposes to show that we, the DPRK, are a nuclear power and we have friends at the very top.
3: Before his September visit to Beijing last year, Kim inspected plans for a new intercontinental ballistic missile. The announcement of the visit follows Xi's summits in Beijing last month with U.S. President Donald Trump and Russia President Vladimir Putin.
4: I do think that one of the audiences is Russia, is Vladimir Putin, just to say what you're doing with North Korea is fine, but let's not go too far with this.
3: Kim deepened ties with Moscow by sending troops and weapons to support Russia's invasion of Ukraine. However, South Korea views the trip solely as high-level bilateral exchanges unaligned to Moscow, according to an official from the presidential Blue House. Since Xi became China's top leader in 2012, he has visited North Korea once and its southern neighbor twice.
5: Chinese President Xi Jinping is traveling to North Korea to meet leader Kim Jong-un this week. Xi is making his first visit across their shared border in nearly 7 years. It's a high-stakes visit between the leaders of two countries who used to boast of a relationship in the mid-20th century that was described as closer than lips and teeth. Ties have grown colder over recent decades, and North Korea has turned more to Russia, sending troops and weapons to support the war against Ukraine. From Xi's perspective, this visit is an attempt to increase influence on a country that still gets most of its aid from China. Beijing has long worried that instability in the authoritarian nuclear-armed North could seriously damage China if it spilled over the border. Kim Jong-un, meanwhile, is looking to cultivate a bloc of like-minded countries that he sees as increasingly able to counter American influence in Asia. Stronger ties with China could allow Kim to break further out of isolation in a standoff with Washington over North Korea's illicit nuclear program. Russia likely provides the North with military technology and aid. But analysts say that to improve North Koreans' living standards, Kim still needs greater economic support from China. The leaders may discuss increasing Chinese tourism to North Korea, opening a long unused cross-border bridge, and joint economic development projects.
6: protesters marched along a serene Albanian beach on

0: Saturday, holding signs that read, "We are stronger than your bulldozers," and chanting, "Down with the dictatorship." It was just one of the ongoing demonstrations against a plan by a company linked to U.S. President Donald Trump's son-in-law, Jared Kushner, to build a luxury resort in the environmentally sensitive area. Kushner's investment firm, Affinity Partners, is involved in the $1.6 billion project on an undeveloped stretch of Albania's coastline that lies near the Vjosa Narta protected area. On Saturday, protesters formed the words "Save Narta" on the sand. The area is a wetland home to seals, sea turtle nesting sites, and flamingos. Here's biologist Ledi Seljekaj.
1: Even in one random day during the breeding season or even during the wintering season, you can actually count like 5,000 or even much more individuals of flamingos in the area. This area is fulfills the criteria to be a wetland of international importance.
0: And activists say the area must not lose its protected status.
2: It's a beautiful natural landscape. And if we continue to work on this, we will not see it like this. It will be basically another city. So we're talking about urbanization. We're not talking about light tourism. We're not talking about nature tourism.
0: In Albania's capital on Friday, thousands of protesters gathered outside the office of Prime Minister Edi Rama, chanting "Revolution" and "Stop the project."
3: The investment, it's not for us. Even right now, we cannot afford our beaches. We cannot go there. Like, it's too expensive. And you can imagine that everything that will be built there, it's not for us. Even for economy and for new jobs, not at all.
0: Albania's prime minister has defended the project, and developers have said their focus will be responsible stewardship and environmental enhancement. Investment firm Affinity Partners and Kushner did not respond to requests for comment. Last year, Kushner abandoned a plan to redevelop the former Yugoslav army headquarters in Belgrade following street protests.
4: Update for you on the Democratic Republic of the Congo, where our humanitarian colleagues warn of intensifying violence, claiming civilian lives and severely restricting humanitarian access in the provinces and of North and South Kivu. In North Kivu province, an armed attack in Beni territory on the night of June 2nd reportedly killed at least 24 civilians, triggered fresh displacement, according to local authorities. In neighboring Masisi territory, heavy clashes on June 3rd caused further displacement, compounding a crisis that had already displaced some 270,000 people as of May. The renewed violence has compelled humanitarian organizations to restrict movements in several areas, further limiting access to affected populations. And in South Kivu, hostilities on June 3rd in Fizi and Mwenga territories, reportedly involving the use of drones, sparked new displacement, according to local civil society. Over the past 2 years, persistent insecurity in that area has cut off more than 165,000 men, women, and children from regular assistance. Our OCHA colleagues say they are very concerned about the ongoing violence in the two eastern provinces and that it could hinder the response to the Ebola epidemic, as well as ongoing humanitarian work. Despite these challenges, provision of life-saving assistance continues wherever possible. Since April, humanitarian partners have provided cash assistance to more than 8,000 people in Beni territory, and we call on all parties yet again to respect international humanitarian law and provide unimpeded, safe, and sustained humanitarian access. And earlier today on Ebola, the Africa Center for Disease Control and Prevention, along with the World Health Organization, launched a joint continental preparedness and response plan for the ongoing Ebola outbreak. The plan aims to raise $518 million to support countries together with partners to prepare, detect, and respond to the outbreak. The six-month plan will cover the period from now until November and bring together governments, partners, and communities under a unified one-response approach to strengthen outbreak response measures, including emergency coordination, disease surveillance, lab testing, infection control, and many other aspects. The plan complements the national response plans launched by the governments of the Democratic Republic of the Congo as well as Uganda.

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1: Lower demand is not a good solution at the end of the day, because lower demand means lower manufacturing and lower production, which at the end of the day means less inventory. Less inventory eventually will mean higher prices, and higher prices means inflation, which is the ghost that we are talking about currently. And moving to renewable energy, this is going to take a lot of investments, a lot of time, unfortunately, hence why it's not a short-term solution.
2: Well, this conflict unfortunately became a global issue. I believe myself that there is a unity globally that this situation has to be sorted quickly for the sake of the world.
3: The U.S. economy posted a third straight month of strong job gains in May, giving the Federal Reserve more room to keep interest rates unchanged amid rising inflation. The Labor Department's closely watched non-farm payrolls report, released Friday, showed the economy added 172,000 jobs last month, well above economists' estimates. March and April were also revised higher, with the economy adding 93,000 more jobs in those months than previously estimated. And the unemployment rate remained at 4.3% for a third straight month. The data comes as new Federal Reserve Chair Kevin Warsh is about to oversee his first policy meeting later this month. While Warsh stepped into the role amid expectations he would guide the Fed towards lower rates, pressure may now be building in the opposite direction, as a solid jobs market will likely prompt the Fed to focus more on rising inflation. As a result, investors after the report's release boosted bets the Fed will raise rates before the end of the year. Still, economists said the bar remains high for monetary policy tightening, and that fiscal stimulus, in the form of tax and tariff refunds, has cushioned the impact of the surge in oil prices due to the Iran war. Corporate profits have also increased since the second quarter of 2025, allowing businesses to refrain from large-scale layoffs. Economists, however, warned of risks to the labor market if the war in Iran persists.

0: Atlanta is preparing for the influx of visitors during the FIFA World Cup, with local businesses and landmarks planning to take advantage of the economic opportunity. The competition will be the largest event hosted by the U.S. city since the 1996 Olympic Games. And for the occasion, Centennial Olympic Park, which was constructed for the Olympic Games, will host the FIFA Fan Festival from June 11th to July 19th. The free event that can accommodate 15,000 fans in a day will feature live match broadcasts, local food vendors, interactive games, cultural programming, and concerts.
1: The last time we've seen an event to this magnitude in Centennial Olympic Park might have been the 1996 Summer Olympics that took place almost 30 years ago. So we really are excited to welcome the world to Atlanta so that we can showcase all that we have to offer.
0: Although the FIFA Fan Festival is free, Mouton says the economic impact will be truly great.
1: Well, we know that this is truly a great economic and social impact for the community. We're expecting visitors to come in and really spend with us, right? So they'll come in and they'll stay at hotels, they'll go to the stadium, they'll come here at FanFest, they're purchasing food, beverages, some of the merchandise that's being sold, they'll come and visit our restaurants, and so there's really an opportunity to have an economic impact.
0: Downtown, a small business owner is also seizing her chance. Rosa Thurner took over the Mexican restaurant El Ponce 10 years ago and invested in two mobile food carts. She got the green light to set them up in the area during the World Cup.
2: We are excited. We're here today announcing that we will be popping up in South Downtown during the World Cup. We have been looking at coming to this neighborhood. It's a very important part of Atlanta that hasn't been activated. We're really excited to be a part of this new community. A lot of research had to go into, like, how much will this impact us? How much can we take a risk? Because we don't have any guarantees. We know you hear all the things in the news. Things are up and down. We don't know how many people will actually come. But what we do know is that our community and the city is really excited. So we are just really looking forward to feeding more people.
0: Thurner can't predict the economic impact, but she's hoping for the best. Soccer fans around the globe on Saturday attempted to beat the world record for the most people juggling a soccer ball at the same time. Over 40 cities participated worldwide. The goal is to get 20,000 contenders to juggle simultaneously. Poland won the Guinness title in 2018 with 1,444 participants. In Smyrna, Georgia, a few miles outside of Atlanta, 96 people participated.
3: Well, there are more than 40 locations around the globe that are participating in this world record attempt. So there are going to be lots of people, you know, out there juggling, making sure that they're a part of this historic moment. The rules are that you have to juggle a number 5 soccer ball for at least 10 seconds with your feet without it touching the ground.
0: To break the record, jugglers have to keep the soccer ball in the air without using their hands for 10 seconds.
4: Oh, it's awesome, right? And we're going to have the World Cup here in the U.S. The last time the World Cup was here was in 1994 when I was a child. But now it's here when I'm an adult, so it's extra exciting, right? And I'm really excited to do this world record event and, you know, be part of it. It's just super exciting.
0: Before the world record can be validated, video footage will be collected by the organizers to count the number of people who managed to keep their ball in the air for 10 seconds.
5: Well, I think together we can break a record as a country, and I think that's a special thing, especially right now that we are with the World Cup movement, and we're running for the U.S., so we are hoping that we go really to the finals.
0: Iran's national football team has received U.S. visas ahead of the upcoming World Cup, although Iranian media reported that several federation officials and administrative staff are still awaiting entry approval. A U.S. official said that the players had been granted visas days before Iran's opening match in Los Angeles, easing uncertainty surrounding the team's participation in the tournament. The United States, Mexico, and Canada are jointly hosting the tournament, which unfolds against the backdrop of continuing tensions and conflict between Washington and Tehran. The World Cup marks the first time in the tournament's history that a host nation is receiving a country it is actively in conflict with. Iran reportedly shifted its World Cup base from Arizona to Tijuana, Mexico, amid visa complications and growing sensitivity in Tehran over maintaining a prolonged presence inside the United States.
6: Sponsored by Holly.

Founded in 1999 in Vienna, Austria, VakıfBank Bank International AG operates branches in Vienna, Frankfurt, and Cologne, as well as a representative office in Budapest, employing 73 staff members. The bank plays a significant role in strengthening economic relations and foreign trade between Turkey, Austria, and Germany. It primarily focuses on financing the commercial activities of its corporate clients and investing in bonds. With a strong capital and liquidity structure, the bank reached a total asset size of €991 million by the end of 2024. Thanks to its strong brand recognition, it serves approximately 13,000 customers across a broad base.

0: The U.S. military said that it shot down two Iranian one-way attack drones over the Strait of Hormuz, saying that the aircraft posed a threat to international maritime traffic in the strategic waterway. According to United States Central Command, American forces remain prepared to respond to what Washington described as continuing Iranian aggression in the Gulf region. The latest incident comes amid stalled indirect negotiations between the United States and Iran aimed at securing an interim agreement to halt the three-month conflict. Despite diplomatic efforts, tensions have remained high as both sides continue periodic military exchanges across the Gulf and around the Strait of Hormuz. A source familiar with the matter said that the U.S. government is also examining ways to redirect Iranian assets toward repairing damage caused to Gulf allies, including Kuwait and Bahrain, during recent Iranian attacks. The source said that U.S. Treasury officials are assessing the cost of damage inflicted on regional partners and are considering broader measures involving Iranian assets if further attacks occur. Meanwhile, Pakistani Interior Minister Mohsin Naqvi arrived in Tehran carrying what Iranian media described as a special letter from Pakistan's leadership to Iran's supreme leader as mediation efforts continue. U.S. President Donald Trump said that Iran's military capabilities had been significantly weakened, but acknowledged Tehran still retains part of its missile and drone arsenal, while the ongoing conflict continues driving up oil prices and disrupting global supply chains.
1: On Saturday, Kuwait and Bahrain said that Iran had launched ballistic missiles as well as drones towards them. Most, they said, were intercepted. Now, Kuwait called this a serious escalation and said that Iran was violating its sovereignty. Their comments came just hours after the U.S. military said that it had shot down Iranian missiles as well as drones that were headed towards the Strait of Hormuz as well as to its Gulf allies while it was striking targets in Iran. Now, this exchange of fire is just the latest in this tenuous ceasefire. The Trump administration is pushing Iran to accept a deal. Negotiators said about a week ago that there was a tentative

deal in place that would have extended the ceasefire by 60 days and launched new talks on the nuclear program. However, President Trump has said that he wants unspecified changes. Iran, however, has not publicly said whether they will be on board with that. Now, meanwhile, there are also tensions escalating between Israel and Lebanon, despite a renewed ceasefire in the last few days. On Saturday, Israel struck at targets in Lebanon, killing at least 9 people, including Lebanese military. Israel said that it is not targeting Lebanon's military or civilians, and that it is going after Hezbollah.

0: two Lebanese army officers and a soldier were killed in an Israeli strike on a military vehicle in southern Lebanon on Saturday in an attack that drew strong condemnation from Beirut. Images released by the Lebanese army showed a charred military vehicle with smoke rising from the wreckage in southern Lebanon. The Lebanese army said that the strike occurred on the Kardali-Nabatieh Road, roughly 70 kilometers south of Beirut, an area that has witnessed repeated Israeli attacks in recent months. The Lebanese president condemned the strike as a flagrant violation of Lebanon's sovereignty and international law, accusing Israel of continuing dangerous escalation despite diplomatic efforts to reduce tensions. The president said that the attack was part of ongoing Israeli aggression that threatens security and stability in southern Lebanon, while praising the servicemen killed in the strike as defenders of the country's sovereignty. The latest attack came amid continuing hostilities between Israel and Hezbollah across southern Lebanon, despite ongoing U.S.-mediated efforts aimed at securing a broader ceasefire and reducing regional tensions.
1: Israeli Prime Minister Benjamin Netanyahu has long portrayed himself as being adept in dealing with Donald Trump. But an acrimonious phone call this week with the US president, in which Trump is said to have called Netanyahu effing crazy, has laid bare tensions between the two leaders.
2: At some point, I said, maybe we gotta stop this.
1: Israeli officials have acknowledged that it was the most heated phone call yet. A one official

dismissed any suggestion of a material change in the pair's relationship. Another said it had politically damaged Netanyahu ahead of elections later this year. Netanyahu, Israel's longest-serving prime minister, has repeatedly clashed with Republican and Democratic administrations. Yet Israel has remained Washington's closest Middle East ally. But Nimrod Gorin, the president of Mitfim, an Israeli think tank, says the differences are now very public, unlike in the past when they were usually quietly managed behind closed doors. Following their call, Trump said Israel and Hezbollah had agreed to stop shooting each other. But it prompted accusations by Netanyahu's political opponents and some within his own government that he had ceded Israel's sovereignty to the US. The wars with Iran and Hezbollah have been widely popular in Israel, including among supporters of Netanyahu's political rivals. Much of the public wants the fighting to continue. That stands in contrast to the US, where many voters, including members of Trump's conservative base, oppose the war. Recent polls show that Netanyahu's coalition government, the most right-wing in the country's history, could fail to win a majority at the next election. According to think tank Agorin, Netanyahu is working to accommodate Trump's demands, as he hopes the president's support will work in his electoral favor. But he adds that some Israelis are not comfortable with the extent Trump appears to be able to influence Israeli military decisions. In contrast, in the US, some Trump critics say that Netanyahu holds outsized influence over US foreign policy. Since the US and Israel opened the war with Iran, Netanyahu has at times said he speaks with Trump almost daily, often characterizing their relationship to the Israeli public as one between peers who make decisions together.

Hamas announced the start of its meetings in the Egyptian capital, Cairo, with Palestinian factions and mediators to discuss the implementation of the ceasefire agreement and the future of the Gaza Strip. Hamas spokesperson Hazem Qassem told reporters that the meetings aim to complete what was agreed upon in the first phase, including halting Israeli aggression and escalation, assassinations, opening the crossings, and allowing the entry of the National Committee. Discussions will then move to seek reasonable and acceptable approaches for all parties regarding the second phase, whether it involves the entry of international forces or the Gaza Technocratic Committee into the enclave, or addressing the issue of Palestinian weapons, Qassem added. He said that Hamas prioritizes the Palestinian people's interest and seeks to remove any pretexts for Israel to resume war on the Gaza Strip. A Hamas delegation led by its leader in Gaza, Khalil al-Haya, along with other faction representatives, arrived in Cairo on Friday for the multi-day talks. These developments come as the fragile October 2025 ceasefire between Hamas and Israel falters, with key provisions, including disarmament and reconstruction, yet to be implemented. The first phase of the ceasefire included an exchange of prisoners and detainees, the entry of humanitarian aid into the Strip, and the withdrawal of Israeli forces from some areas. The United States announced in mid-January the start of the second phase of the ceasefire, which includes a complete Israeli military withdrawal, Hamas disarmament, reconstruction, and the establishment of a transitional governing body in the Gaza Strip. Palestinians mourned 7 people killed, including 2 women and a child, in Gaza following an Israeli strike, health officials said. 15 others, including children, were wounded after the airstrike targeted a large tent encampment in the heart of Gaza City. Some 950 Palestinians have been killed in Israeli strikes since the truce began, according to figures from Gaza health officials. In a related development, the Israeli army continued carrying out large-scale demolition operations in areas under its control in northern and southern Gaza. In Khan Yunis, the southern Gaza Strip, local sources told Anadolu that the Israeli army carried out at least 10 demolition operations, targeting buildings and facilities east of the city, coinciding with artillery shelling and heavy gunfire in the surrounding area. The army also carried out 2 intense demolition operations in the eastern neighborhoods of Gaza City, according to eyewitnesses. Despite the ceasefire that took effect on October 10, 2025, the Israeli army has killed more than 930 Palestinians and injured over 2,850 others in almost daily attacks, according to the Gaza Media Office.

The Israeli military carried out an airstrike targeting tents sheltering displaced Palestinians and a house in the Al-Mawasi area of Khan Yunis, southern Gaza, causing widespread destruction in the area. Eyewitness Abdullah Abu Jezer said he was in the area with his family when the attack occurred. "I was just recently married, and my wife is pregnant. In a single night, we lost everything," he said. Abu Jezer noted that Al-Mawasi had been designated as a humanitarian zone, but said there was no safe place left. "Wherever people go, they are being targeted. There are no homes left, no tents, and no place to take shelter. The only place left in front of us is the sea," he said. As a result of Israel's military operations in Gaza, hundreds of thousands of Palestinians have been displaced multiple times, with many families struggling to survive in tents and temporary shelters. An Israeli airstrike carried out in the southern city of Khan Yunis in the Gaza Strip has killed one Palestinian, despite reports of a ceasefire agreement in place in the region. According to local sources, the strike hit an area in Khan Yunis, resulting in the death of 25-year-old Palestinian man Muhannad Osman Fervan. The attack comes amid ongoing tensions and continued incidents of violence in the area, even as ceasefire understandings are reportedly in effect. Relatives of Fervain said he was in the midst of preparing for his upcoming wedding at the time of the strike. They stated that he was carrying out routine preparations when the incident occurred, describing the moment as sudden and devastating. Family members and locals expressed deep sorrow over his death, remembering him as a young man looking forward to starting a new chapter in his life. The incident has added to concerns about the fragile situation in Gaza, where sporadic strikes continue to be reported despite diplomatic efforts to reduce hostilities. Authorities and residents in the area continue to assess the impact of the latest strike, while calls persist for adherence to ceasefire agreements and protection of civilians. Palestinians living in Gaza's sprawling tent camps say that the lack of proper toilets and sanitation has turned daily life into a growing public health nightmare. Inside makeshift shelters in southern Gaza, displaced families have been forced to build improvised latrines using buckets, plastic seats, concrete slabs, and shallow pits dug into the ground. Residents say that foul odors, flies, mosquitoes, and leaking sewage now surround areas where families sleep, cook, and raise children. Women and children face particular hardship

0: at overcrowded communal toilets, where long lines form and privacy is often limited to thin sheets or metal panels separating users from crowds outside. The sanitation crisis has worsened as more than 1.7 million displaced Palestinians remain trapped in tent cities, with little access to reconstruction materials or functioning infrastructure.
1: اليوم حمام يعني حمام انت بتخشه بمزله وبمهانه وتعب وهيك مهموم انك داخل حمام زي هذا بتعاني منه يعني انت مش لاقي مية تشطف مش لاقي حاجات يعني وسائل يعني بديل انك احنا نرتاح اما والله العظيم تعب تعب ومعاناه ما يعلم فيها الا الله.
0: Aid organizations have launched limited sanitation projects, but shortages of supplies and restrictions on construction materials continue slowing efforts to improve conditions. Humanitarian workers and residents warn that pools of untreated wastewater, overflowing latrines, and collapsing hygiene conditions are increasing the risk of disease outbreaks across Gaza's displacement camps. The United Nations has warned that Gaza's worsening solid waste crisis is creating an immediate public health threat, as large dump sites remain dangerously close to areas sheltering displaced Palestinians.
2: Our colleagues working on sanitation in Gaza report that solid waste management continues to rely on temporary dump sites that are near or where displaced people live, and therefore has an immediate negative impact on public health.
0: Despite the progress, UN officials said that the new landfill site cannot be fully developed or effectively operated until specialized geotextile materials required for landfill work are delivered into Gaza. According to the United Nations, the materials were only recently approved and are currently in the procurement process, further delaying sanitation efforts.
3: This situation has been affecting all the people living in Gaza City, especially those living in this neighborhood, who have been at risk of health concern, especially during the summer periods. But today is an important day because the first truck started removing the waste from here to a temporary dump site in central Gaza.
0: Aid agencies also continue facing major obstacles accessing landfill sites near Gaza's eastern perimeter due to security concerns and restrictions on equipment and supplies.
2: There's a need to secure Gaza's access to landfills close to the eastern perimeter. We also need approval to bring in equipment and other inputs to clear explosive ordnance and remove waste and rubble.
0: The delays are slowing efforts to improve sanitation conditions in densely populated displacement areas, where waste accumulation continues growing near homes, shelters, and tent camps. Humanitarian agencies have repeatedly warned that collapsing sanitation services, mounting waste, and rising summer temperatures are increasing the risk of disease outbreaks across Gaza.
4: In this workshop, they're trying to keep Gaza's struggling fishing industry alive. Israeli restrictions on the entry of key materials like fiberglass have made them impossibly expensive, they say. Mustafa Mikdad says the workers upcycle whatever they can lay their hands on.
5: We use very old fiberglass that was used in Gaza, and the wood is from door frames obtained from under the rubble. People bring it and we buy it from them, so we use the wood for boat making.
4: Fishing was an important part of daily life in Gaza before the war, providing a livelihood and feeding the population. The small skiffs these workers are fixing up were designed for leisure. People would swim off them. But with the shortages, they've become a lifeline for fishermen. Mohammed Al-Hissi, a fisherman who can barely make ends meet, says a kilo of fiberglass cost about 50 or 60 shekels before the war, or $17 to $21. Today, it would set him back $275. Kogat, the Israeli military agency that controls access to Gaza, said Israel bans entry of items that can carry dual military

0: He put the fishermen's direct losses at $90 million.
1: The Israeli occupation targeted the fishing sector in all its components. Even sectors relating to fishing have been destroyed. More than 95% of fishermen's properties have been destroyed, whether boats, engines, storerooms, fish auction markets, or fishermen's rooms.
0: The ceasefire brokered by US President Donald Trump has failed to halt Israeli attacks and left Israel in control of more than half the enclave.
2: A funeral was held in Hebron on Saturday for 7-month-old Palestinian baby Sam Fahd Abu Haikal, who was killed after Israeli troops opened fire on a vehicle carrying his family in the occupied West Bank, according to Palestinian officials. The Palestinian Health Ministry said the infant was critically wounded in Friday's shooting in the Tel Rumeida area south of Hebron and later died from his injuries. His parents were also injured in the same incident while traveling from Bethlehem to visit relatives in Hebron. According to Palestinian news agency Wafa, the baby was struck in the face by a bullet that also injured his mother. His father, a lecturer at Bethlehem University, was shot in the hand during the incident. The mother remains in critical condition due to severe injuries. The Israeli military said an initial inquiry is underway, stating that soldiers fired at a vehicle they perceived as a threat in the Hebron area. It later said those injured were identified as civilians and the case is under review. The incident has drawn widespread grief and renewed attention to rising violence in the occupied West Bank, where tensions have escalated since the start of the Gaza war. Families and residents in Hebron gathered to mourn the infant as calls continue for investigations and accountability. Russia reported on Saturday that its forces have taken control of the settlement of Shevchenko in eastern Ukraine's Kharkov region, while Ukraine on the same day claimed strikes against multiple Russian targets. The Russian Ministry of Defense said in its daily report that its troops gained control of Ukraine's settlement of Shevchenko and struck 153 areas across Ukraine, targeting facilities for the production, storage, and sites for launching long-range drones, fuel, transport, and port infrastructure used by Ukrainian forces, and temporary deployment points of the Ukrainian armed forces and foreign mercenaries. Also, according to the ministry, Russia's air defense systems shot down or destroyed 13 guided aerial bombs, 4 HIMARS rockets, and 911 fixed-wing drones. Russian air defense forces downed 339 Ukrainian fixed-wing unmanned aerial vehicles over a 13-hour period, the Russian Defense Ministry said in a statement on Saturday. The drones were shot down over more than a dozen regions, including the Moscow region, as well as over the waters of the Black Sea, it added. On the same day, the General Staff of the Armed Forces of Ukraine said that Ukrainian forces had struck targets, including Russian troop concentration areas, drone control points, and artillery systems. Also, on Saturday, Ukrainian President Volodymyr Zelensky said that Ukrainian drones had reached Russia's St. Petersburg, striking a Russian naval arsenal and the military base in Kronstadt. He said that Ukrainian forces had carried out drone strikes on multiple locations inside Russia, targeting arsenals, military bases, and oil storage facilities. In addition, Ukrainian drones hit an oil storage facility in southern Russia's Krasnodar region. Three people, including a 10-year-old child, were injured in a Russian drone attack on a southeastern Ukrainian city, Regional Governor Ivan Fedorov said in Telegram.

0: The attack damaged at least 8 residential buildings and several non-residential structures in 2 districts of the city. Emergency officials said fires broke out in a residential high-rise and an educational facility, but were later extinguished by firefighters. Russia reported later that its forces have taken control of the settlement of Shevchenko in eastern Ukraine's Kharkov region, while Ukraine on the same day claimed strikes against multiple Russian targets. The Russian Ministry of Defense said in its daily report that its troops gained control of Ukraine's settlement of Shevchenko and struck 153 areas across Ukraine, targeting facilities for the production, storage, and sites for launching long-range drones, fuel, transport, and port infrastructure used by Ukrainian forces, and temporary deployment points of the Ukrainian armed forces and foreign mercenaries. British Prime Minister Keir Starmer will host Ukrainian President Volodymyr Zelensky, French President Emmanuel Macron, and the German Chancellor Friedrich Merz to discuss ongoing support for Ukraine. It comes after a large-scale Ukrainian drone attack targeted St. Petersburg, Russia's second-largest city, on Saturday, underscoring Kiev's growing ability to hit deep inside Russia.
1: I said there is no point in meeting. The only purpose for the Ukrainian side would be to stop the advance of our armed forces. That's all. And we need agreements, not for half a year or 3 months, but for a long historic perspective. Let experts work out some decisions, and after that it's possible to meet to attend the signing of some documents. But it's necessary to find a solution first.
2: So I'll take that as a no, that you are not going to meet the author of the letter.
1: I see no point so far.
3: The author of the letter mentioned my age. Well, what can I say? Of course, everyone has to consider their age, but it seems to me that many other political figures carry out their duties at my age, and some are even older than I am.
0: Unfortunately, the Russian side has once again chosen war. Everyone heard today's statement. A weak statement. He simply doesn't want to end the war. I think many people around the world were disappointed by this statement. He doesn't want to change anything. He doesn't want to admit that his war pleases only him and those who profit from it. They were all smiling broadly today. So, there must be less money in Russia and more pressure on Russia. I thank everyone who is helping us. I thank everyone who stands with Ukraine, who wants real peace. Ukraine welcomed home 185 prisoners of war on Friday as part of a prisoner exchange with Russia, according to the Coordination Headquarters for the Treatment of Prisoners of War. The group included 184 military personnel and 1 civilian. Those released had served in the armed forces of Ukraine, the National Guard, and the State Border Guard Service. Ukrainian President Volodymyr Zelensky said many of the freed prisoners had been held in captivity since 2022, highlighting the lengthy ordeal faced by those returning home. Among them was 54-year-old Yevhen Rebrov, who was captured in 2023. Speaking after his release, Rebrov said he had hoped for an exchange every day while in captivity. "We were waiting for this every day, and for each exchange," he said. Despite his relief, Rebrov expressed concern for those still being held. "I am sorry for those guys who are left there in captivity. Very sorry for them. They are in such difficult conditions," he added. The latest exchange forms part of an agreement reached by Russia and Ukraine in May with U.S. mediation to swap 1,000 prisoners from each side. Greeting the returning prisoners, Andriy Yusov, deputy head of the Coordination Headquarters for the Treatment

0: of prisoners of war, praised their resilience, and reiterated Ukraine's commitment to securing the release of all captives. All this time, every day, Ukraine was fighting for you, Yusov told the former prisoners upon their arrival.
1: China said President Xi Jinping would visit North Korea on June 8th for the first time in nearly 7 years. It is also the Chinese leader's first overseas visit this year, signaling the importance of ties between the two countries. So why is it happening now? Beijing has worked to draw Pyongyang, its only formal treaty ally, back into its fold after the COVID-19 pandemic froze exchanges.
2: Well, I think at the symbolic level, it's important for Xi Jinping to sort of keep taps on what's going on in Pyongyang.
1: John DeLury is a senior fellow of the Asia Society.
2: I think the message implicit from the Chinese side is Xi Jinping is saying, look, we are still the principal actor when it comes to North Korea.
1: Last September, Kim was a guest at a massive military parade in Beijing. And in March this year, passenger train services between Beijing and Pyongyang resumed after a 6-year suspension. Ahead of the visit, Kim called for an exponential expansion of Pyongyang's atomic arsenal during a visit to a nuclear material production factory, state media said. Experts have linked Kim's site visit to the impending meeting with Xi.
2: Kim Jong-un can use this for domestic propaganda purposes to show that we, the DPRK, are a nuclear power and we have friends at the very top.
1: Before his September visit to Beijing last year, Kim inspected plans for a new intercontinental ballistic missile. The announcement of the visit follows Xi's summits in Beijing last month with U.S. President Donald Trump and Russia President Vladimir Putin.
2: I do think that one of the audiences is Russia, is Vladimir Putin, just to say what you're doing with North Korea is fine, but let's not go too far with this.
1: Kim deepened ties with Moscow by sending troops and weapons to support Russia's invasion of Ukraine. However, South Korea views the trip solely as high-level bilateral exchanges unaligned to Moscow, according to an official from the presidential Blue House. Since Xi became China's top leader in 2012, he has visited North Korea once and its southern neighbor twice.
3: Chinese President Xi Jinping is traveling to North Korea to meet leader Kim Jong-un this week. Xi is making his first visit across their shared border in nearly 7 years. It's a high-stakes visit between the leaders of two countries who used to boast of a relationship in the mid-20th century that was described as closer than lips and teeth. Ties have grown colder over recent decades, and North Korea has turned more to Russia, sending troops and weapons to support the war against Ukraine. From Xi's perspective, this visit is an attempt to increase influence on a country that still gets most of its aid from China. Beijing has long worried that instability in the authoritarian nuclear-armed North could seriously damage China if it spilled over the border. Kim Jong-un, meanwhile, is looking to cultivate a bloc of like-minded countries that he sees as increasingly able to counter American influence in Asia. Stronger ties with China could allow Kim to break further out of isolation in a standoff with Washington over North Korea's illicit nuclear program. Russia likely provides the North with military technology and aid, but analysts say that to improve North Koreans' living standards, Kim still needs greater economic support from China. The leaders may discuss increasing Chinese tourism to North Korea, opening a long unused cross-border bridge, and joint economic development projects.
4: Protesters marched along a serene Albanian beach on Saturday, holding signs that read, "We are stronger than your bulldozers," and chanting, "Down with the dictatorship." It was just one of the ongoing demonstrations against a plan by a company linked to U.S. President Donald Trump's son-in-law, Jared Kushner, to build a luxury resort in the environmentally sensitive area. Kushner's investment firm, Affinity Partners, is involved in the $1.6 billion project on an undeveloped stretch of Albania's coastline that lies near the VO.

0: Narta protected area. On Saturday, protesters formed the words Save Narta on the sand. The area is a wetland home to seals, sea turtle nesting sites, and flamingos. Here's biologist Ledi Seljekai.
1: Even in one random day during the breeding season or even during the wintering season, you can actually count like 5,000 or even much more individuals of flamingos in the area. This area is fulfills the criteria to be a wetland of international importance.
0: And activists say the area must not lose its protected status.
2: It's a beautiful natural landscape. And if we continue to work on this, we will not see it like this. It will be basically another city. So we're talking about urbanization. We're not talking about light tourism. We're not talking about nature tourism.
0: In Albania's capital on Friday, thousands of protesters gathered outside the office of Prime Minister Edi Rama, chanting revolution and stop the project.
3: The investment, it's not for us. Even right now, we cannot afford our beaches. We cannot go there. Like, it's too expensive. And you can imagine that everything that will be built there, it's not for us. Even for economy and for new jobs, not at all.
0: Albania's prime minister has defended the project. And developers have said their focus will be responsible stewardship and environmental enhancement. Investment firm Affinity Partners and Kushner did not respond to requests for comment. Last year, Kushner abandoned a plan to redevelop the former Yugoslav army headquarters in Belgrade following street protests.
4: Update for you on the Democratic Republic of the Congo, where our humanitarian colleagues warn of intensifying violence, claiming civilian lives and severely restricting humanitarian access in the provinces of North and South Kivu. In North Kivu province, an armed attack in Beni territory on the night of June 2nd reportedly killed at least 24 civilians, triggered fresh displacement, according to local authorities. In neighboring Masisi territory, heavy clashes on June 3rd caused further displacement, compounding a crisis that had already displaced some 270,000 people as of May. The renewed violence has compelled humanitarian organizations to restrict movements in several areas, further limiting access to affected populations. And in South Kivu, hostilities on June 3rd in Fizi and Mwenga territories, reportedly involving the use of drones, sparked new displacement, according to local civil society. Over the past 2 years, persistent insecurity in that area has cut off more than 165,000 men, women, and children from regular assistance. Our OCHA colleagues say they are very concerned about the ongoing violence in the two eastern provinces and that it could hinder the response to the Ebola epidemic, as well as ongoing humanitarian work. Despite these challenges, provision of life-saving assistance continues wherever possible. Since April, humanitarian partners have provided cash assistance to more than 8,000 people in Beni territory, and we call on all parties yet again to respect international humanitarian law and provide unimpeded, safe, and sustained humanitarian access. And earlier today on Ebola, the Africa Center for Disease Control and Prevention, along with the World Health Organization, launched a joint continental preparedness and response plan for the ongoing Ebola outbreak. The plan aims to raise $518 million to support countries together with partners to prepare, detect, and respond to the outbreak. The six-month plan will cover the period from now until November and bring together governments, partners, and communities under a unified one-response approach to strengthen outbreak response measures, including emergency coordination, disease surveillance, lab testing, infection control, and many other aspects. The plan complements the national response plans launched by the governments of the Democratic Republic of the Congo as well as Uganda.

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1: Lower demand is not a good solution at the end of the day, because lower demand means lower manufacturing and lower production, which at the end of the day means less inventory. Less inventory eventually will mean higher prices, and higher prices means inflation, which is the ghost that we are talking about currently. And moving to renewable energy, this is going to take a lot of investments, a lot of time, unfortunately, hence why it's not a short-term solution.
2: Well, this conflict unfortunately became a global issue. I believe myself that there is a unity globally that this situation has to be sorted quickly for the sake of the world.
3: The U.S. economy posted a third straight month of strong job gains in May, giving the Federal Reserve more room to keep interest rates unchanged amid rising inflation. The Labor Department's closely watched non-farm payrolls report, released Friday, showed the economy added 172,000 jobs last month, well above economists' estimates. March and April were also revised higher, with the economy adding 93,000 more jobs in those months than previously estimated. And the unemployment rate remained at 4.3% for a third straight month. The data comes as new Federal Reserve Chair Kevin Warsh is about to oversee his first policy meeting later this month. While Warsh stepped into the role amid expectations he would guide the Fed towards lower rates, pressure may now be building in the opposite direction, as a solid jobs market will likely prompt the Fed to focus more on rising inflation. As a result, investors after the report's release boosted bets the Fed will raise rates before the end of the year. Still, economists said the bar remains high for monetary policy tightening, and that fiscal stimulus, in the form of tax and tariff refunds, has cushioned the impact of the surge in oil prices due to the Iran war. Corporate profits have also increased since the second quarter of 2025, allowing businesses to refrain from large-scale layoffs. Economists, however, warned of risks to the labor market if the war in Iran persists.

0: Atlanta is preparing for the influx of visitors during the FIFA World Cup, with local businesses and landmarks planning to take advantage of the economic opportunity. The competition will be the largest event hosted by the U.S. city since the 1996 Olympic Games. And for the occasion, Centennial Olympic Park, which was constructed for the Olympic Games, will host the FIFA Fan Festival from June 11th to July 19th. The free event that can accommodate 15,000 fans in a day will feature live match broadcasts, local food vendors, interactive games, cultural programming, and concerts.
1: The last time we've seen an event to this magnitude in Centennial Olympic Park might have been the 1996 Summer Olympics that took place almost 30 years ago. So we really are excited to welcome the world to

0: Atlanta so that we can showcase all that we have to offer.
1: Although the FIFA Fan Festival is free, Mouton says the economic impact will be truly great.
0: Well, we know that this is truly a great economic and social impact for the community. We're expecting visitors to come in and really spend with us, right? So they'll come in and they'll stay at hotels, they'll go to the stadium, they'll come here at FanFest. They're purchasing food, beverages, some of the merchandise that's being sold. They'll come and visit our restaurants. And so there's really an opportunity to have an economic impact.
1: Downtown, a small business owner is also seizing her chance. Rosa Thurner took over the Mexican restaurant El Ponce 10 years ago and invested in two mobile food carts. She got the green light to set them up in the area during the World Cup.
2: We are excited. We're here today announcing that we will be popping up in South Downtown during the World Cup. We have been looking at coming to this neighborhood. It's a very important part of Atlanta that hasn't been activated. We're really excited to be a part of this new community. A lot of research had to go into, like, how much will this impact us? How much can we take a risk? Because we don't have any guarantees. We know you hear all the things in the news. Things are up and down. We don't know how many people will actually come. But what we do know is that our community and the city is really excited. So we are just really looking forward to feeding more people.
1: Thurner can't predict the economic impact, but she's hoping for the best. Soccer fans around the globe on Saturday attempted to beat the world record for the most people juggling a soccer ball at the same time. Over 40 cities participated worldwide. The goal is to get 20,000 contenders to juggle simultaneously. Poland won the Guinness title in 2018 with 1,444 participants. In Smyrna, Georgia, a few miles outside of Atlanta, 96 people participated.
3: Well, there are more than 40 locations around the globe that are participating in this world record attempt. So there are going to be lots of people, you know, out there juggling, making sure that they're a part of this historic moment. The rules are that you have to juggle a number 5 soccer ball for at least 10 seconds with your feet without it touching the ground.
1: To break the record, jugglers have to keep the soccer ball in the air without using their hands for 10 seconds.
4: Oh, it's awesome, right? And we're going to have the World Cup here in the U.S. The last time the World Cup was here was in 1994 when I was a child. But now it's here when I'm an adult, so it's extra exciting, right? And I'm really excited to do this world record event and, you know, be part of it. It's just super exciting.
1: Before the world record can be validated, video footage will be collected by the organizers to count the number of people who managed to keep their ball in the air for 10 seconds.
5: Well, I think together we can break a record as a country, and I think that's a special thing, especially right now that we are with the World Cup movement, and we're running for the U.S., so we are hoping that we go really to the finals.
1: Iran's national football team has received U.S. visas ahead of the upcoming World Cup, although Iranian media reported that several federation officials and administrative staff are still awaiting entry approval. A U.S. official said that the players had been granted visas days before Iran's opening match in Los Angeles, easing uncertainty surrounding the team's participation in the tournament. The United States, Mexico, and Canada are jointly hosting the tournament, which unfolds against the backdrop of continuing tensions and conflict between Washington and Tehran. The World Cup marks the first time in the tournament's history that a host nation is receiving a country it is actively in conflict with. Iran reportedly shifted its World Cup base from Arizona to Tijuana, Mexico, amid visa complications and growing sensitivity in Tehran over maintaining a prolonged presence inside the United States.
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1: Every story is part of a bigger picture. This is a global conversation, live and unfiltered. The defining issues of our age, the decisions that shape debate, every story counts. A fast-changing world told through stories that endure, events that define economies, societies, and political landscapes. Eight News. Perspectives change, truth remains. 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

I would like to come to the point of

0: The U.S. military said that it shot down two Iranian one-way attack drones over the Strait of Hormuz, saying that the aircraft posed a threat to international maritime traffic in the strategic waterway. According to United States Central Command, American forces remain prepared to respond to what Washington described as continuing Iranian aggression in the Gulf region. The latest incident comes amid stalled indirect negotiations between the United States and Iran aimed at securing an interim agreement to halt the three-month conflict. Despite diplomatic efforts, tensions have remained high as both sides continue periodic military exchanges across the Gulf and around the Strait of Hormuz. A source familiar with the matter said that the U.S. government is also examining ways to redirect Iranian assets toward repairing damage caused to Gulf allies, including Kuwait and Bahrain, during recent Iranian attacks. The source said that U.S. Treasury officials are assessing the cost of damage inflicted on regional partners and are considering broader measures involving Iranian assets if further attacks occur. Meanwhile, Pakistani Interior Minister Mohsin Naqvi arrived in Tehran carrying what Iranian media described as a special letter from Pakistan's leadership to Iran's supreme leader as mediation efforts continue. U.S. President Donald Trump said that Iran's military capabilities had been significantly weakened, but acknowledged Tehran still retains part of its missile and drone arsenal, while the ongoing conflict continues driving up oil prices and disrupting global supply chains.
1: On Saturday, Kuwait and Bahrain said that Iran had launched ballistic missiles as well as drones towards them. Most, they said, were intercepted. Now, Kuwait called this a serious escalation and said that Iran was violating its sovereignty. Their comments came just hours after the U.S. military said that it had shot down Iranian missiles as well as drones that were headed towards the Strait of Hormuz as well as to its Gulf allies while it was striking targets in Iran. Now, this exchange of fire is just the latest in this tenuous ceasefire. The Trump administration is pushing Iran to accept a deal. Negotiators said about a week ago that there was a tentative deal in place that would have extended the ceasefire by 60 days and launched new talks on the nuclear program. However, President Trump has said that he wants unspecified changes. Iran, however, has not publicly said whether they will be on board with that. Now, meanwhile, there are also tensions escalating between Israel and Lebanon, despite a renewed ceasefire in the last few days. On Saturday, Israel struck targets in Lebanon, killing at least 9 people, including Lebanese military. Israel said that it is not targeting Lebanon's military or civilians, and that it is going after Hezbollah.

0: Two Lebanese army officers and a soldier were killed in an Israeli strike on a military vehicle in southern Lebanon on Saturday, in an attack that drew strong condemnation from Beirut. Images released by the Lebanese army showed a charred military vehicle with smoke rising from the wreckage in southern Lebanon. The Lebanese army said that the strike occurred on the Kardali-Nabatieh Road, roughly 70 kilometers south of Beirut, an area that has witnessed repeated Israeli attacks in recent months. The Lebanese president condemned the strike as a flagrant violation of Lebanon's sovereignty and international law, accusing Israel of continuing dangerous escalation despite diplomatic efforts to reduce tensions. The president said that the attack was part of ongoing Israeli aggression that threatens security and stability in southern Lebanon, while praising the servicemen killed in the strike as defenders of the country's sovereignty. The latest attack came amid continuing hostilities between Israel and Hezbollah across southern Lebanon, despite ongoing U.S.-mediated efforts aimed at securing a broader ceasefire and reducing regional tensions.
1: Israeli Prime Minister Benjamin Netanyahu has long portrayed himself as being adept in dealing with Donald Trump. But an acrimonious phone call this week with a US president, in which Trump is said to have called Netanyahu effing crazy, has laid bare tensions between the two leaders.
2: At some point, I said, maybe we gotta stop this.
1: Israeli officials have acknowledged that it was the most heated phone call yet. One official dismissed any suggestion of a material change in the pair's relationship. Another said it had politically damaged Netanyahu ahead of elections later this year. Netanyahu, Israel's longest-serving prime minister, has repeatedly clashed with Republican and Democratic administrations. Yet Israel has remained Washington's closest Middle East ally. But Nimrod Gorin, the president of Mitfim, an Israeli think tank, says the differences are now very public, unlike in the past when they were usually quietly managed behind closed doors. Following their call, Trump said Israel and Hezbollah had agreed to stop shooting each other. But it prompted accusations by Netanyahu's political opponents, and some within his own government, that he had ceded Israel's sovereignty to the US. The wars with Iran and Hezbollah have been widely popular in Israel, including among supporters of Netanyahu's political rivals. Much of the public wants the fighting to continue. That stands in contrast to the US, where many voters, including members of Trump's conservative base, oppose the war. Recent polls show that Netanyahu's coalition government, the most right-wing in the country's history, could fail to win a majority at the next election. According to think tank Agorin, Netanyahu is working to accommodate Trump's demands, as he hopes the president's support will work in his electoral favor. But he adds that some Israelis are not comfortable with the extent Trump appears to be able to influence Israeli military decisions. In contrast, in the US, some Trump critics say that Netanyahu holds outsized influence over US foreign policy. Since the US and Israel opened the war with Iran, Netanyahu has at times said he speaks with Trump almost daily, often characterizing their relationship to the Israeli public as one between peers who make decisions together.

Hamas announced the start of its meetings in the Egyptian capital, Cairo, with Palestinian factions and mediators to discuss the implementation of the ceasefire agreement and the future of the Gaza Strip. Hamas spokesperson Hazem Qassem told reporters that the meetings aim to complete what was agreed upon in the first phase, including halting Israeli aggression and escalation, assassinations, opening the crossings, and allowing the entry of the National Committee. Discussions will then move to seek reasonable and acceptable approaches for all parties regarding the second phase, whether it involves the entry of international forces or the Gaza Technocratic Committee into the enclave, or addressing the issue of Palestinian weapons, Qassem added. He said that Hamas prioritizes the Palestinian people's interest and seeks to remove any pretexts for Israel to resume war on the Gaza Strip. A Hamas delegation, led by its leader in Gaza, Khalil al-Haya, along with other faction representatives, arrived in Cairo on Friday for the multi-day talks. These developments come as the fragile October 2025 ceasefire between Hamas and Israel falters, with key provisions, including disarmament and reconstruction, yet to be implemented. The first phase of the ceasefire included an exchange of prisoners and detainees, the entry of humanitarian aid into the Strip, and the withdrawal of Israeli forces from some areas. The United States announced in mid-January the start of the second phase of the ceasefire, which includes a complete Israeli military withdrawal, Hamas disarmament, reconstruction, and the establishment of a transitional governing body in the Gaza Strip. Palestinians mourned 7 people killed, including 2 women and a child, in Gaza following an Israeli strike, health officials said. 15 others, including children, were wounded after the airstrike targeted a large tent encampment in the heart of Gaza City. Some 950 Palestinians have been killed in Israeli strikes since the truce began, according to figures from Gaza health officials. In a related development, the Israeli army continued carrying out large-scale demolition operations in areas under its control in northern and southern Gaza. In Khan Yunis, the southern Gaza Strip, local sources told Anadolu that the Israeli army carried out at least 10 demolition operations, targeting buildings and facilities east of the city, coinciding with artillery shelling and heavy gunfire in the surrounding area. The army also carried out 2 intense demolition operations in the eastern neighborhoods of Gaza City, according to eyewitnesses. Despite the ceasefire that took effect on October 10, 2025, the Israeli army has killed more than 930 Palestinians and injured over 2,850 others in almost daily attacks, according to the Gaza Media Office.

0: The Israeli military carried out an airstrike targeting tents sheltering displaced Palestinians and a house in the Al-Mawasi area of Khan Yunis, southern Gaza, causing widespread destruction in the area. Eyewitness Abdullah Abu Jezer said he was in the area with his family when the attack occurred. "I was just recently married, and my wife is pregnant. In a single night, we lost everything," he said. Abu Jezer noted that Al-Mawasi had been designated as a humanitarian zone, but said there was no safe place left. "Wherever people go, they are being targeted. There are no homes left, no tents, and no place to take shelter. The only place left in front of us is the sea," he said. As a result of Israel's military operations in Gaza, hundreds of thousands of Palestinians have been displaced multiple times, with many families struggling to survive in tents and temporary shelters. An Israeli airstrike carried out in the southern city of Khan Yunis in the Gaza Strip has killed one Palestinian, despite reports of a ceasefire agreement in place in the region. According to local sources, the strike hit an area in Khan Yunis, resulting in the death of 25-year-old Palestinian man Muhannad Osman Fervan. The attack comes amid ongoing tensions and continued incidents of violence in the area, even as ceasefire understandings are reportedly in effect. Relatives of Fervain said he was in the midst of preparing for his upcoming wedding at the time of the strike. They stated that he was carrying out routine preparations when the incident occurred, describing the moment as sudden and devastating. Family members and locals expressed deep sorrow over his death, remembering him as a young man looking forward to starting a new chapter in his life. The incident has added to concerns about the fragile situation in Gaza, where sporadic strikes continue to be reported despite diplomatic efforts to reduce hostilities. Authorities and residents in the area continue to assess the impact of the latest strike, while calls persist for adherence to ceasefire agreements and protection of civilians. Palestinians living in Gaza's sprawling tent camps say that the lack of proper toilets and sanitation has turned daily life into a growing public health nightmare. Inside makeshift shelters in southern Gaza, displaced families have been forced to build improvised latrines using buckets, plastic seats, concrete slabs, and shallow pits dug into the ground. Residents say that foul odors, flies, mosquitoes, and leaking sewage now surround areas where families sleep, cook, and raise children. Women and children face particular hardship at overcrowded communal toilets, where long lines form and privacy is often limited to thin sheets or metal panels separating users from crowds outside. The sanitation crisis has worsened as more than 1.7 million displaced Palestinians remain trapped in tent cities with little access to reconstruction materials or functioning infrastructure.
1: اليوم حمام، يعني حمام انت بتخش بمزلة وبمهانة وبتعب وهيك مهموم انك داخل حمام زي هذا، بتعانف انه يعني انت مش لاقي مية تشطف، مش لاقي حاجات يعني وسائل يعني بديل انك احنا نرتاح. اما والله العظيم تعب تعب ومعاناة ما يعلم فيها الا الله.
0: Aid organizations have launched limited sanitation projects, but shortages of supplies and restrictions on construction materials continue slowing efforts to improve conditions. Humanitarian workers and residents warn that pools of untreated wastewater, overflowing latrines, and collapsing hygiene conditions are increasing the risk of disease outbreaks across Gaza's displacement camps. The United Nations has warned that Gaza's worsening solid waste crisis is creating an immediate public health threat, as large dump sites remain dangerously close to areas sheltering displaced Palestinians.
2: Our colleagues working on sanitation in Gaza report that solid waste management continues to rely on temporary dump sites that are near or where displaced people live, and therefore has an immediate negative impact on public health.
0: Despite the progress, UN officials said that the new landfill site cannot be fully developed or effectively operated until specialized geotextile materials required for landfill work are delivered into Gaza. According to the United Nations, the materials were only recently approved and are currently in the procurement process, further delaying sanitation efforts.
3: This situation has been affecting all the people living in Gaza City, especially those living in this neighborhood, who have been at risk of health concern, especially during the summer periods. But today is an important day because the first truck started removing the waste from here to a temporary dump site in central Gaza.
0: Aid agencies also continue facing major obstacles accessing landfill sites near Gaza's eastern perimeter due to security concerns and restrictions on equipment and supplies.
2: There's a need to secure Gaza's access to landfills close to the eastern perimeter. We also need approval to bring in equipment and other inputs to clear explosive ordnance and remove waste and rubble.
0: The delays are slowing efforts to improve sanitation conditions in densely populated displacement areas, where waste accumulation continues growing near homes, shelters, and tent camps. Humanitarian agencies have repeatedly warned that collapsing sanitation services, mounting waste, and rising summer temperatures are increasing the risk of disease outbreaks across Gaza.
4: In this workshop, they're trying to keep Gaza's struggling fishing industry alive. Israeli restrictions on the entry of key materials like fiberglass have made them impossibly expensive, they say. Mustafa Mikdad says the workers upcycle whatever they can lay their hands on.
5: We use very old fiberglass that was used in Gaza, and the wood is from door frames obtained from under the rubble. People bring it and we buy it from them, so we use the wood for boat making.
4: Fishing was an important part of daily life in Gaza before the war, providing a livelihood and feeding the population. The small skiffs these workers are fixing up were designed for leisure. People would swim off them. But with the shortages, they've become a lifeline for fishermen. Mohammed Al-Hissi, a fisherman who can barely make ends meet, says a kilo of fiberglass cost about 50 or 60 shekels before the war, or $17 to $21. Today, it would set him back $275. Kogat, the Israeli military agency that controls access to Gaza, said Israel bans entry of items that can carry dual military and civilian uses. But it didn't comment directly on fiberglass. Gaza's fisherman syndicate member Zakaria Bakir says the furthest fishermen can venture out is 1 kilometer or 0.6 miles. That's because of the blockade and risk of Israeli fire. With that and their limited equipment, Gaza fishermen's catch has shrunk drastically to less than 15 tons a month. Before the war, they'd catch that every day, Bakir said.

A funeral was held in Hebron on Saturday for 7-month-old Palestinian baby Sam Fahd Abu Haikal, who was killed after Israeli troops opened fire on a vehicle carrying his family in the occupied West Bank, according to Palestinian officials. The Palestinian Health Ministry said the infant was critically wounded in Friday's shooting in the Tel Rumeida area south of Hebron and later died from his injuries. His parents were also injured in the same incident while traveling from Bethlehem to visit relatives in Hebron. According to Palestinian news agency Wafa, the baby was struck in the face by a bullet that also injured his mother. His father, a lecturer at Bethlehem University, was shot in the hand during the incident. The mother remains in critical condition due to severe injuries. The Israeli military said an initial inquiry is underway, stating that soldiers fired at a vehicle they perceived as a threat in the Hebron area. It later said those injured were identified as civilians and the case is under review. The incident has drawn widespread grief and renewed attention to rising violence in the occupied West Bank, where tensions have escalated since the start of the Gaza war. Families and residents in Hebron gathered to mourn the infant as calls continue for investigations and accountability. Russia reported on Saturday that its forces have taken control of the settlement of Shevchenko in eastern Ukraine's Kharkov region, while Ukraine on the same day claimed strikes against multiple Russian targets. The Russian Ministry of Defense said in its daily report that its troops gained control of Ukraine's settlement of Shevchenko and struck 153 areas across Ukraine, targeting facilities for the production, storage, and sites for launching long-range drones, fuel, transport, and port infrastructure used by Ukrainian forces, and temporary deployment points of the Ukrainian armed forces and foreign mercenaries. Also, according to the ministry, Russia's air defense systems shot down or destroyed 13 guided aerial bombs, 4 HIMARS rockets, and 911 fixed-wing drones. Russian air defense forces downed 339 Ukrainian fixed-wing unmanned aerial vehicles over a 13-hour period, the Russian Defense Ministry said in a statement on Saturday. The drones were shot down over more than a dozen regions, including the Moscow region, as well as over the waters of the Black Sea, it added. On the same day, the General Staff of the Armed Forces of Ukraine said that Ukrainian forces had struck targets, including Russian troop concentration areas, drone control points, and artillery systems. Also, on Saturday, Ukrainian President Volodymyr Zelensky said that Ukrainian drones had reached Russia's St. Petersburg, striking a Russian naval arsenal and the military base in Kronstadt. He said that Ukrainian forces had carried out drone strikes on multiple locations inside Russia, targeting arsenals, military bases, and oil storage facilities. In addition, Ukrainian drones hit an oil storage facility in southern Russia's Krasnodar region. Three people, including a 10-year-old child, were injured in a Russian drone attack on a southeastern Ukrainian city, Regional Governor Ivan Fedorov said in Telegram. The attack damaged at least 8 residential buildings and several non-residential structures in 2 districts of the city. Emergency officials said fires broke out in a residential high-rise and an educational facility, but were later extinguished by firefighters. Russia reported later that its forces have taken control of the settlement of Shevchenko in eastern Ukraine's Kharkov region, while Ukraine on the same day claimed strikes against multiple Russian targets. The Russian Ministry of Defense said in its daily report that its troops gained control

0: Ukraine settlement of Shevchenko and struck 153 areas across Ukraine, targeting facilities for the production, storage, and sites for launching long-range drones, fuel, transport, and port infrastructure used by Ukrainian forces, and temporary deployment points of the Ukrainian armed forces and foreign mercenaries. British Prime Minister Keir Starmer will host Ukrainian President Volodymyr Zelensky, French President Emmanuel Macron, and the German Chancellor Friedrich Merz to discuss ongoing support for Ukraine. It comes after a large-scale Ukrainian drone attack targeted St. Petersburg, Russia's second-largest city, on Saturday, underscoring Kiev's growing ability to hit deep inside Russia.
1: I said there is no point in meeting. The only purpose for the Ukrainian side would be to stop the advance of our armed forces. That's all. And we need agreements, not for half a year or 3 months, but for a long historic perspective. Let experts work out some decisions, and after that it's possible to meet to attend the signing of some documents. But it's necessary to find a solution first.
2: So I'll take that as a no, that you are not going to meet the author of the letter.
1: I see no point so far. The author of the letter mentioned my age. Well, what can I say? Of course, everyone has to consider their age, but it seems to me that many other political figures carry out their duties at my age, and some are even older than I am.
0: Unfortunately, the Russian side has once again chosen war. Everyone heard today's statement. A weak statement. He simply doesn't want to end the war. I think many people around the world were disappointed by this statement. He doesn't want to change anything. He doesn't want to admit that his war pleases only him and those who profit from it. They were all smiling broadly today. So, there must be less money in Russia and more pressure on Russia. I thank everyone who is helping us. I thank everyone who stands with Ukraine, who wants real peace. Ukraine welcomed home 185 prisoners of war on Friday as part of a prisoner exchange with Russia, according to the Coordination Headquarters for the Treatment of Prisoners of War. The group included 184 military personnel and one civilian. Those released had served in the armed forces of Ukraine, the National Guard, and the State Border Guard Service. Ukrainian President Volodymyr Zelensky said many of the freed prisoners had been held in captivity since 2022, highlighting the lengthy ordeal faced by those returning home. Among them was 54-year-old Yevhen Rebrov, who was captured in 2023. Speaking after his release, Rebrov said he had hoped for an exchange every day while in captivity. "We were waiting for this every day, and for each exchange," he said. Despite his relief, Rebrov expressed concern for those still being held. "I am sorry for those guys who are left there in captivity. Very sorry for them. They are in such difficult conditions," he added. The latest exchange forms part of an agreement reached by Russia and Ukraine in May with U.S. mediation to swap 1,000 prisoners from each side. Greeting the returning prisoners, Andriy Yusov, deputy head of the Coordination Headquarters for the Treatment of Prisoners of War, praised their resilience and reiterated Ukraine's commitment to securing the release of all captives. "All this time, every day, Ukraine was fighting for you," Yusov told the former prisoners upon their arrival.
3: China said President Xi Jinping would visit North Korea on June 8th for the first time in nearly 7 years.

0: this. It is also the Chinese leader's first overseas visit this year, signaling the importance of ties between the two countries. So why is it happening now? Beijing has worked to draw Pyongyang, its only formal treaty ally, back into its fold after the COVID-19 pandemic froze exchanges.
1: Well, I think at the symbolic level, it's important for Xi Jinping to sort of keep taps on what's going on in Pyongyang.
0: John DeLury is a senior fellow of the Asia Society.
1: I think the message implicit from the Chinese side is Xi Jinping is saying, look, we are still the principal actor when it comes to North Korea.
0: Last September, Kim was a guest at a massive military parade in Beijing. And in March this year, passenger train services between Beijing and Pyongyang resumed after a six-year suspension. Ahead of the visit, Kim called for an exponential expansion of Pyongyang's atomic arsenal during a visit to a nuclear material production factory, state media said. Experts have linked Kim's site visit to the impending meeting with Xi.
1: Kim Jong-un can use this for domestic propaganda purposes to show that we, the DPRK, are a nuclear power and we have friends at the very top.
0: Before his September visit to Beijing last year, Kim inspected plans for a new intercontinental ballistic missile. The announcement of the visit follows Xi's summits in Beijing last month with U.S. President Donald Trump and Russia President Vladimir Putin.
1: I do think that one of the audiences is Russia, is Vladimir Putin, just to say what you're doing with North Korea is fine, but let's not go too far with this.
0: Kim deepened ties with Moscow by sending troops and weapons to support Russia's invasion of Ukraine. However, South Korea views the trip solely as high-level bilateral exchanges unaligned to Moscow, according to an official from the presidential Blue House. Since Xi became China's top leader in 2012, he has visited North Korea once and its southern neighbor twice.
2: Chinese President Xi Jinping is traveling to North Korea to meet leader Kim Jong-un this week. Xi is making his first visit across their shared border in nearly 7 years. It's a high-stakes visit between the leaders of two countries who used to boast of a relationship in the mid-20th century that was described as closer than lips and teeth. Ties have grown colder over recent decades, and North Korea has turned more to Russia, sending troops and weapons to support the war against Ukraine. From Xi's perspective, this visit is an attempt to increase influence on a country that still gets most of its aid from China. Beijing has long worried that instability in the authoritarian nuclear-armed North could seriously damage China if it spilled over the border. Kim Jong-un, meanwhile, is looking to cultivate a bloc of like-minded countries that he sees as increasingly able to counter American influence in Asia. Stronger ties with China could allow Kim to break further out of isolation in a standoff with Washington over North Korea's illicit nuclear program. Russia likely provides the North with military technology and aid, but analysts say that to improve North Koreans' living standards, Kim still needs greater economic support from China. The leaders may discuss increasing Chinese tourism to North Korea, opening a long unused cross-border bridge, and joint economic development projects.
3: Protesters marched along a serene Albanian beach on Saturday, holding signs that read, "We are stronger than your bulldozers," and chanting, "Down with the dictatorship." It was just one of the ongoing demonstrations against a plan by a company linked to U.S. President Donald Trump's son-in-law, Jared Kushner, to build a luxury resort in the environmentally sensitive area. Kushner's investment firm, Affinity Partners, is involved in the $1.6 billion project on an undeveloped stretch of Albania's coastline that lies near the Vjosa Narta protected area. On Saturday, protesters formed the words "Save Narta" on the sand. The area is a wetland home to seals, sea turtle nesting sites, and flamingos. Here's biologist Ledi Seljekai.
4: Even in one random day during the breeding season or even during the wintering season, you can actually count like 5,000 or even much more individuals of flamingos in the area. This area is fulfills the criteria to be a wetland of international importance.
3: And activists say the area must not lose its protected status.
5: It's a

0: beautiful natural landscape. And if we continue to work on this, we will not see it like this. It will be basically another city. So we're talking about urbanization. We're not talking about light tourism. We're not talking about nature tourism.
1: In Albania's capital on Friday, thousands of protesters gathered outside the office of Prime Minister Edi Rama, chanting revolution and stop the project.
2: The investment, it's not for us. Even right now, we cannot afford our beaches. We cannot go there. Like, it's too expensive. And you can imagine that everything that will be built there, it's not for us. Even for economy and for new jobs, not at all.
1: Albania's prime minister has defended the project. And developers have said their focus will be responsible stewardship and environmental enhancement. Investment firm Affinity Partners and Kushner did not respond to requests for comment. Last year, Kushner abandoned a plan to redevelop the former Yugoslav army headquarters in Belgrade following street protests.
3: Update for you on the Democratic Republic of the Congo, where our humanitarian colleagues warn of intensifying violence, claiming civilian lives and severely restricting humanitarian access in the provinces of North and South Kivu. In North Kivu province, an armed attack in Beni territory on the night of June 2nd reportedly killed at least 24 civilians, triggered fresh displacement according to local authorities. In neighboring Masisi territory, heavy clashes on June 3rd caused further displacement, compounding a crisis that had already displaced some 270,000 people as of May. The renewed violence has compelled humanitarian organizations to restrict movements in several areas, further limiting access to affected populations. And in South Kivu, hostilities on June 3rd in Fizi and Wenga territories, reportedly involving the use of drones, sparked new displacement, according to local civil society. Over the past 2 years, persistent insecurity in that area has cut off more than 165,000 men, women, and children from regular assistance. Our OCHA colleagues say they're very concerned about the ongoing violence in the two eastern provinces and that it could hinder the response to the Ebola epidemic, as well as ongoing humanitarian work. Despite these challenges, provision of life-saving assistance continues wherever possible. Since April, humanitarian partners have provided cash assistance to more than 8,000 people in Beni territory, and we call on all parties yet again to respect international humanitarian law and provide unimpeded, safe, and sustained humanitarian access. And earlier today on Ebola, the Africa Center for Disease Control and Prevention, along with the World Health Organization, launched a joint continental preparedness and response plan for the ongoing Ebola outbreak. The plan aims to raise $518 million to support countries together with partners to prepare, detect, and respond to the outbreak. The six-month plan will cover the period from now until November and bring together governments, partners, and communities under a unified one-response approach to strengthen outbreak response measures, including emergency coordination, disease surveillance, lab testing, infection control, and many other aspects. The plan complements the national response plans launched by the governments of the Democratic Republic of the Congo as well as Uganda.

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1: Lower demand is not a good solution at the end of the day, because lower demand means lower manufacturing and lower production, which at the end of the day means less inventory. Less inventory eventually will mean higher prices, and higher prices means inflation, which is the ghost that we are talking about currently. And moving to renewable energy, this is going to take a lot of investments, a lot of time, unfortunately, hence why it's not a short-term solution.
2: Well, this conflict unfortunately became a global issue. I believe myself that there is a unity globally that this situation has to be sorted quickly for the sake of the world.
3: The U.S. economy posted a third straight month of strong job gains in May, giving the Federal Reserve more room to keep interest rates unchanged amid rising inflation. The Labor Department's closely watched non-farm payrolls report, released Friday, showed the economy added 172,000 jobs last month, well above economists' estimates. March and April were also revised higher, with the economy adding 93,000 more jobs in those months than previously estimated. And the unemployment rate remained at 4.3% for a third straight month. The data comes as new Federal Reserve Chair Kevin Warsh is about to oversee his first policy meeting later this month. While Warsh stepped into the role amid expectations he would guide the Fed towards lower rates, pressure may now be building in the opposite direction, as a solid jobs market will likely prompt the Fed to focus more on rising inflation. As a result, investors after the report's release boosted bets the Fed will raise rates before the end of the year. Still, economists said the bar remains high for monetary policy tightening, and that fiscal stimulus, in the form of tax and tariff refunds, has cushioned the impact of the surge in oil prices due to the Iran war. Corporate profits have also increased since the second quarter of 2025, allowing businesses to refrain from large-scale layoffs. Economists, however, warned of risks to the labor market if the war in Iran persists.

0: Atlanta is preparing for the influx of visitors during the FIFA World Cup, with local businesses and landmarks planning to take advantage of the economic opportunity. The competition will be the largest event hosted by the U.S. city since the 1996 Olympic Games. And for the occasion, Centennial Olympic Park, which was constructed for the Olympic Games, will host the FIFA Fan Festival from June 11th to July 19th. The free event that can accommodate 15,000 fans in a day will feature live match broadcasts, local food vendors, interactive games, cultural programming, and concerts.
1: The last time we've seen an event to this magnitude in Centennial Olympic Park might have been the 1996 Summer Olympics that took place almost 30 years ago. So we really are excited to welcome the world to Atlanta so that we can showcase all that we have to offer.
0: Although the FIFA Fan Festival is free, Mouton says the economic impact will be truly great.
1: Well, we know that this is truly a great economic and social impact for the community. We're expecting visitors to come in and really spend with us, right? So they'll come in and they'll stay at hotels, they'll go to the stadium, they'll come here at FanFest. They're purchasing food, beverages, some of the merchandise that's being sold. They'll come and visit our restaurants. And so there's really an opportunity to have an economic impact.

0: Downtown, a small business owner is also seizing her chance. Rosa Thurner took over the Mexican restaurant El Ponce 10 years ago and invested in two mobile food carts. She got the green light to set them up in the area during the World Cup.
1: We are excited. We're here today announcing that we will be popping up in South Downtown during the World Cup. We have been looking at coming to this neighborhood. It's a very important part of Atlanta that hasn't been activated. We're really excited to be a part of this new community. A lot of research had to go into, like, how much will this impact us? How much can we take a risk? Because we don't have any guarantees. We know you hear all the things in the news. Things are up and down. We don't know how many people will actually come. But what we do know is that our community and the city is really excited. So we are just really looking forward to feeding more people.
0: Thurner can't predict the economic impact, but she's hoping for the best. Soccer fans around the globe on Saturday attempted to beat the world record for the most people juggling a soccer ball at the same time. Over 40 cities participated worldwide. The goal is to get 20,000 contenders to juggle simultaneously. Poland won the Guinness title in 2018 with 1,444 participants. In Smyrna, Georgia, a few miles outside of Atlanta, 96 people participated.
2: Well, there are more than 40 locations around the globe that are participating in this world record attempt. So there are going to be lots of people, you know, out there juggling, making sure that they're a part of this historic moment. The rules are that you have to juggle a number 5 soccer ball for at least 10 seconds with your feet without it touching the ground.
0: To break the record, jugglers have to keep the soccer ball in the air without using their hands for 10 seconds.
3: Oh, it's awesome, right? And we're going to have the World Cup here in the U.S. The last time the World Cup was here was in 1994 when I was a child. But now it's here when I'm an adult, so it's extra exciting, right? And I'm really excited to do this world record event and, you know, be part of it. It's just super exciting.
0: Before the world record can be validated, video footage will be collected by the organizers to count the number of people who managed to keep their ball in the air for 10 seconds.
4: Well, I think together we can break a record as a country, and I think that's a special thing, especially right now that we are with the World Cup movement, and we're running for the U.S., so we are hoping that we go really to the finals.
0: Iran's national football team has received U.S. visas ahead of the upcoming World Cup, although Iranian media reported that several federation officials and administrative staff are still awaiting entry approval. A U.S. official said that the players had been granted visas days before Iran's opening match in Los Angeles, easing uncertainty surrounding the team's participation in the tournament. The United States, Mexico, and Canada are jointly hosting the tournament, which unfolds against the backdrop of continuing tensions and conflict between Washington and Tehran. The World Cup marks the first time in the tournament's history that a host nation is receiving a country it is actively in conflict with. Iran reportedly shifted its World Cup base from Arizona to Tijuana, Mexico, amid visa complications and growing sensitivity in Tehran over maintaining a prolonged presence inside the United States.
5: Sponsored by Halk.

Sudhoza with your global weather update. Let's start. Across much of Europe, light clouds are moving quickly across the region. Athens will be partly cloudy at 30 degrees, while Ankara has similar weather at 28. Farther west, warmer conditions take hold for most of the continent. Rome is partly cloudy at 27 degrees and Berlin is cloudy at 24. In the Balkans, temperatures remain on the warmer side. Tirana is partly cloudy at 29 degrees, while Pristina has similar weather at 27. The Middle East warms up today, though. Mecca peaks at 43 degrees and Baghdad is sunny at 42. In Central Asia, Almaty is rainy at 22 degrees, while Baku is partly cloudy for today. Farther east, Bangkok is cloudy at 34 degrees and Urumqi is partly cloudy at 31. Across Africa, Casablanca is cloudy at 23 degrees, while Tripoli is sunny at 28. In North America, Toronto has a thunderstorm and Los Angeles is cloudy at 24. In South America, Buenos Aires is at 17 degrees, while Caracas has a thunderstorm at 26. Across Oceania, Sydney is partly cloudy at 19 degrees, while Port Moresby is at 29 for today. That's the latest global weather update. 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

0: The U.S. military said that it shot down two Iranian one-way attack drones over the Strait of Hormuz, saying that the aircraft posed a threat to international maritime traffic in the strategic waterway. According to United States Central Command, American forces remain prepared to respond to what Washington described as continuing Iranian aggression in the Gulf region. The latest incident comes amid stalled indirect negotiations between the United States and Iran aimed at securing an interim agreement to halt the three-month conflict. Despite diplomatic efforts, tensions have remained high as both sides continue periodic military exchanges across the Gulf and around the Strait of Hormuz. A source familiar with the matter said that the U.S. government is also examining ways to redirect Iranian assets toward repairing damage caused to Gulf allies, including Kuwait and Bahrain, during recent Iranian attacks. The source said that U.S. Treasury officials are assessing the cost of damage inflicted on regional partners and are considering broader measures involving Iranian assets if further attacks occur. Meanwhile, Pakistani Interior Minister Mohsin Naqvi arrived in Tehran carrying what Iranian media described as a special letter from Pakistan's leadership to Iran's supreme leader as mediation efforts continue. U.S. President Donald Trump said that Iran's military capabilities had been significantly weakened, but acknowledged Tehran still retains part of its missile and drone arsenal, while the ongoing conflict continues driving up oil prices and disrupting global supply chains.
1: On Saturday, Kuwait and Bahrain said that Iran had launched ballistic missiles as well as drones towards them. Most, they said, were intercepted. Now, Kuwait called this a serious escalation and said that Iran was violating its sovereignty. Their comments came just hours after the U.S. military said that it had shot down Iranian missiles as well as drones that were headed towards the Strait of Hormuz as well as to its Gulf allies while it was striking targets in Iran. Now, this exchange of fire is just the latest in this tenuous ceasefire. The Trump administration is pushing Iran to accept a deal. Negotiators said about a week ago that there was a tentative deal in place that would have extended the ceasefire by 60 days and launched new talks on the nuclear program. However, President Trump has said that he wants unspecified changes. Iran, however, has not publicly said whether they will be on board with that. Now, meanwhile, there are also tensions escalating between Israel and Lebanon, despite a renewed ceasefire in the last few days. On Saturday, Israel struck targets in Lebanon, killing at least 9 people, including Lebanese military. Israel said that it is not targeting Lebanon's military or civilians, and that it is going after Hezbollah.

Recent China media group Vox Pop interviews with Iranian residents reveal a widespread distrust of the effectiveness of negotiations with the United States in restoring peace to the Middle East. In the southern province of Hormozgan, shattered families continue to pick up the pieces of their lives following

0: Following the devastating U.S. strike on Shajara Taya Bay Elementary School in Minab on February 28th, the attack, which killed more than 160 people, most of them children, marked the start of open hostilities between the United States, Israel, and Iran.
1: سم دختر من تو رشته ژیمناستیک قهرمان استانی بود و برای تیم ملی دعوت شده بود که با کلی هدف آرزو داشت زندگی میکرد ولی رژیم صهیونیست و آمریکا نذاشتن که بچه من به آرزوش برسه و ما رو داغدار کردن کشوری که ادعا داره حقوق مدافع حقوق بشره دیگه جنایتش برای کل دنیا شکار شد با جنگ با بچه ها شروع شد
0: Regarding the stalled Iran-U.S. talks, many Iranian interviewees said they have witnessed repeated betrayals on the U.S. side over the past negotiations. Thus, the country is untrustworthy. They believe the country's real goal is to force Iran into submission, whether through military action or economic sanctions.
2: هیچ کن من اصلا یک درصد احتمال نمیدم که این مذاکرات به نتیجه برسه چون آمریکا فقط و فقط از مذاکرات هدفش تسلیم ایرانه ایران هم به هیچ وجه تسلیم نخواهد شد
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0: Two Lebanese army officers and a soldier were killed in an Israeli strike on a military vehicle in southern Lebanon on Saturday in an attack that drew strong condemnation from Beirut. Images released by the Lebanese army showed a charred military vehicle with smoke rising from the wreckage in southern Lebanon. The Lebanese army said that the strike occurred on the Kardali-Nabatieh Road, roughly 70 kilometers south of Beirut, an area that has witnessed repeated Israeli attacks in recent months. The Lebanese president condemned the strike as a flagrant violation of Lebanon's sovereignty and international law, accusing Israel of continuing dangerous escalation despite diplomatic efforts to reduce tensions. The president said that the attack was part of ongoing Israeli aggression that threatens security and stability in southern Lebanon, while praising the servicemen killed in the strike as defenders of the country's sovereignty. The latest attack came amid continuing hostilities between Israel and Hezbollah across southern Lebanon, despite ongoing U.S.-mediated efforts aimed at securing a broader ceasefire and reducing regional tensions.
4: Israeli Prime Minister Benjamin Netanyahu has long portrayed himself as being adept in dealing with Donald Trump. But an acrimonious phone call this week with a US president, in which Trump is said to have called Netanyahu effing crazy, has laid bare tensions between the two leaders.
5: At some point, I said, maybe we gotta stop this.
4: Israeli officials have acknowledged that it was the most heated phone call yet. While one official dismissed any suggestion of a material change in the pair's relationship, another said it had politically damaged Netanyahu ahead of elections later this year. Netanyahu, Israel's longest-serving prime minister, has repeatedly clashed with Republican and Democratic administrations. Yet Israel has remained Washington's closest Middle East ally. But Nimrod Gorin, the president of Mitfim, an Israeli think tank, says the differences are now very public, unlike in the past when they were usually quietly managed behind closed doors. Following their call, Trump said Israel and Hezbollah had agreed to stop shooting each other. But it prompted accusations by Netanyahu's political opponents, and some within his own government, that he had ceded Israel's sovereignty to the US. The wars with Iran and Hezbollah have been widely popular in Israel, including among supporters of Netanyahu's political rivals. Much of the public wants the fighting to continue. That stands in contrast to the US, where many voters, including members of Trump's conservative base, oppose the war. Recent polls show that Netanyahu's coalition government, the most right-wing in the country's history, could fail to win a majority at the next election. According to think tank Agorin,

Netanyahu is working to accommodate Trump's demands, as he hopes the president's support will work in his electoral favor. But he adds that some Israelis are not comfortable with the extent Trump appears to be able to influence Israeli military decisions. In contrast, in the US, some Trump critics say that Netanyahu holds outsized influence over US foreign policy. Since the US and Israel opened the war with Iran, Netanyahu has at times said he speaks with Trump almost daily, often characterizing their relationship to the Israeli public as one between peers who make decisions together.

Hamas announced the start of its meetings in the Egyptian capital, Cairo, with Palestinian factions and mediators to discuss the implementation of the ceasefire agreement and the future of the Gaza Strip. Hamas spokesperson Hazem Qassem told reporters that the meetings aim to complete what was agreed upon in the first phase, including halting Israeli aggression and escalation, assassinations, opening the crossings, and allowing the entry of the National Committee. Discussions will then move to seek reasonable and acceptable approaches for all parties regarding the second phase, whether it involves the entry of international forces, or the Gaza Technocratic Committee into the enclave, or addressing the issue of Palestinian weapons, Qassem added. He said that Hamas prioritizes the Palestinian people's interest and seeks to remove any pretexts for Israel to resume war on the Gaza Strip. A Hamas delegation led by its leader in Gaza, Khalil al-Haya, along with other faction representatives, arrived in Cairo on Friday for the multi-day talks. These developments come as the fragile October 2025 ceasefire between Hamas and Israel falters, with key provisions, including disarmament and reconstruction, yet to be implemented. The first phase of the ceasefire included an exchange of prisoners and detainees, the entry of humanitarian aid into the Strip, and the withdrawal of Israeli forces from some areas. The United States announced in mid-January the start of the second phase of the ceasefire, which includes a complete Israeli military withdrawal, Hamas disarmament, reconstruction, and the establishment of a transitional governing body in the Gaza Strip. Palestinians mourned 7 people killed, including 2 women and a child, in Gaza following an Israeli strike, health officials said. 15 others, including children, were wounded after the airstrike targeted a large tent encampment in the heart of Gaza City. Some 950 Palestinians have been killed in Israeli strikes since the truce began, according to figures from Gaza health officials. In a related development, the Israeli army continued carrying out large-scale demolition operations in areas under its control in northern and southern Gaza. In Khan Yunis, the southern Gaza Strip, local sources told Anadolu that the Israeli army carried out at least 10 demolition operations, targeting buildings and facilities east of the city, coinciding with artillery shelling and heavy gunfire in the surrounding area. The army also carried out 2 intense demolition operations in the eastern neighborhoods of Gaza City, according to eyewitnesses. Despite the ceasefire that took effect on October 10, 2025, the Israeli army has killed more than 930 Palestinians and injured over 2,850 others in almost daily attacks, according to the Gaza Media Office. The Israeli military carried out an airstrike targeting tents sheltering displaced Palestinians and a house in the Al-Mawasi area of Khan Yunis, southern Gaza, causing widespread destruction in the area. Eyewitness Abdullah Abu Jezer said he was in the area.

0: area with his family when the attack occurred. I was just recently married, and my wife is pregnant. In a single night, we lost everything, he said. Abu Jezer noted that Al-Mawasi had been designated as a humanitarian zone, but said there was no safe place left. Wherever people go, they are being targeted. There are no homes left, no tents, and no place to take shelter. The only place left in front of us is the sea, he said. As a result of Israel's military operations in Gaza, hundreds of thousands of Palestinians have been displaced multiple times, with many families struggling to survive in tents and temporary shelters. An Israeli airstrike carried out in the southern city of Khan Yunis in the Gaza Strip has killed one Palestinian, despite reports of a ceasefire agreement in place in the region. According to local sources, the strike hit an area in Khan Yunis, resulting in the death of 25-year-old Palestinian man Muhannad Osman Fervan. The attack comes amid ongoing tensions and continued incidents of violence in the area, even as ceasefire understandings are reportedly in effect. Relatives of Fervain said he was in the midst of preparing for his upcoming wedding at the time of the strike. They stated that he was carrying out routine preparations when the incident occurred, describing the moment as sudden and devastating. Family members and locals expressed deep sorrow over his death, remembering him as a young man looking forward to starting a new chapter in his life. The incident has added to concerns about the fragile situation in Gaza, where sporadic strikes continue to be reported despite diplomatic efforts to reduce hostilities. Authorities and residents in the area continue to assess the impact of the latest strike. While calls persist for adherence to ceasefire agreements and protection of civilians. Palestinians living in Gaza's sprawling tent camps say that the lack of proper toilets and sanitation has turned daily life into a growing public health nightmare. Inside makeshift shelters in southern Gaza, displaced families have been forced to build improvised latrines using buckets, plastic seats, concrete slabs, and shallow pits dug into the ground. Residents say that foul odors, flies, mosquitoes, and leaking sewage now surround areas where families sleep, cook, and raise children. Women and children face particular hardship at overcrowded communal toilets, where long lines form and privacy is often limited to thin sheets or metal panels separating users from crowds outside. The sanitation crisis has worsened as more than 1.7 million displaced Palestinians remain trapped in tent cities with little access to reconstruction materials or functioning infrastructure.
1: اليوم حمام يعني حمام انت بتخش بمزلة وبمهانة وتعب وهيك مهموم انك داخل حمام زي هذا بتعاني منه يعني انت مش لاقي مية تشطف مش لاقي حاجات يعني وسائل يعني بديل انك احنا نرتاح اما والله العظيم تعب تعب ومعاناة ما يعلم فيها الا الله.
0: Aid organizations have launched limited sanitation projects, but shortages of supplies and restrictions on construction materials continue slowing efforts to improve conditions. Humanitarian workers and residents warn that pools of untreated wastewater, overflowing latrines,

0: Machines and collapsing hygiene conditions are increasing the risk of disease outbreaks across Gaza's displacement camps. The United Nations has warned that Gaza's worsening solid waste crisis is creating an immediate public health threat, as large dump sites remain dangerously close to areas sheltering displaced Palestinians.
1: Our colleagues working on sanitation in Gaza report that solid waste management continues to rely on temporary dump sites that are near where displaced people live, and therefore has an immediate negative impact on public health.
0: Despite the progress, UN officials said that the new landfill site cannot be fully developed or effectively operated until specialized geotextile materials required for landfill work are delivered into Gaza. According to the United Nations, the materials were only recently approved and are currently in the procurement process, further delaying sanitation efforts.
2: This situation has been affecting all the people living in Gaza City, especially those living in this neighborhood, who have been at risk of health concern, especially during the summer periods. But today is an important day because the first truck started removing the waste from here to a temporary dump site in central Gaza.
0: Aid agencies also continue facing major obstacles accessing landfill sites near Gaza's eastern perimeter due to security concerns and restrictions on equipment and supplies.
1: There's a need to secure Gaza's access to landfills close to the eastern perimeter. We also need approval to bring in equipment and other inputs to clear explosive ordnance and remove waste and rubble.
0: The delays are slowing efforts to improve sanitation conditions in densely populated displacement areas, where waste accumulation continues growing near homes, shelters, and tent camps. Humanitarian agencies have repeatedly warned that collapsing sanitation services, mounting waste, and rising summer temperatures are increasing the risk of disease outbreaks across Gaza.
3: In this workshop, they're trying to keep Gaza's struggling fishing industry alive. Israeli restrictions on the entry of key materials like fiberglass have made them impossibly expensive, they say. Mustafa Mikdad says the workers upcycle whatever they can lay their hands on.
4: We use very old fiberglass that was used in Gaza, and the wood is from door frames obtained from under the rubble. People bring it and we buy it from them, so we use the wood for boat making.
3: Fishing was an important part of daily life in Gaza before the war, providing a livelihood and feeding the population. The small skiffs these workers are fixing up were designed for leisure. People would swim off them. But with the shortages, they've become a lifeline for fishermen. Mohammed Al-Hissi, a fisherman who can barely make ends meet, says a kilo of fiberglass cost about 50 or 60 shekels before the war, or $17 to $21. Today, it would set him back $275. Kogat, the Israeli military agency that controls access to Gaza, said Israel bans entry of items that can carry dual military and civilian uses. But it didn't comment directly on fiberglass. Gaza's fisherman syndicate member Zakaria Bakir says the furthest fishermen can venture out is 1 kilometer or 0.6 miles. That's because of the blockade and risk of Israeli fire. With that and their limited equipment, Gaza fishermen's catch has shrunk drastically to less than 15 tons a month. Before the war, they'd catch that every day, Bakir said. He put the fishermen's direct losses at $90 million.
5: The Israeli occupation targeted the fishing sector in all its components. Even sectors relating to fishing have been destroyed. More than 95% of fishermen's properties have been destroyed, whether boats, engines, storerooms, fish auction markets, or fishermen's rooms.
3: The ceasefire brokered by US President Donald Trump has failed to halt Israeli attacks and left Israel in control of more than half the enclave,

relatives in Hebron. According to Palestinian news agency Wafa, the baby was struck in the face by a bullet that also injured his mother. His father, a lecturer at Bethlehem University, was shot in the hand during the incident. The mother remains in critical condition due to severe injuries. The Israeli military said an initial inquiry is underway, stating that soldiers fired at a vehicle they perceived as a threat in the Hebron area. It later said those injured were identified as civilians and the case is under review. The incident has drawn widespread grief and renewed attention to rising violence in the occupied West Bank, where tensions have escalated since the start of the Gaza war. Families and residents in Hebron gathered to mourn the infant as calls continue for investigations and accountability. Russia reported on Saturday that its forces have taken control of the settlement of Shevchenko in eastern Ukraine's Kharkov region, while Ukraine on the same day claimed strikes against multiple Russian targets. The Russian Ministry of Defense said in its daily report that its troops gained control of Ukraine's settlement of Shevchenko and struck 153 areas across Ukraine, targeting facilities for the production, storage, and sites for launching long-range drones, fuel, transport, and port infrastructure used by Ukrainian forces, and temporary deployment points of the Ukrainian armed forces and foreign mercenaries. Also, according to the ministry, Russia's air defense systems shot down or destroyed 13 guided aerial bombs, 4 HIMARS rockets, and 911 fixed-wing drones. Russian air defense forces downed 339 Ukrainian fixed-wing unmanned aerial vehicles over a 13-hour period, the Russian Defense Ministry said in a statement on Saturday. The drones were shot down over more than a dozen regions, including the Moscow region, as well as over the waters of the Black Sea, it added. On the same day, the General Staff of the Armed Forces of Ukraine said that Ukrainian forces had struck targets, including Russian troop concentration areas, drone control points, and artillery systems. Also, on Saturday, Ukrainian President Volodymyr Zelensky said that Ukrainian drones had reached Russia's St. Petersburg, striking a Russian naval arsenal and the military base in Kronstadt. He said that Ukrainian forces had carried out drone strikes on multiple locations inside Russia, targeting arsenals, military bases, and oil storage facilities. In addition, Ukrainian drones hit an oil storage facility in southern Russia's Krasnodar region. Three people, including a 10-year-old child, were injured in a Russian drone attack on a southeastern Ukrainian city, Regional Governor Ivan Fedorov said in Telegram. The attack damaged at least 8 residential buildings and several non-residential structures in 2 districts of the city. Emergency officials said fires broke out in a residential high-rise and an educational facility, but were later extinguished by firefighters. Russia reported later that its forces have taken control of the settlement of Shevchenko in eastern Ukraine's Kharkov region, while Ukraine on the same day claimed strikes against multiple Russian targets. The Russian Ministry of Defense said in its daily report that its troops gained control of Ukraine's settlement of Shevchenko and struck 153 areas across Ukraine, targeting facilities for the production, storage, and sites for launching long-range drones, fuel, transport, and port infrastructure used by Ukrainian forces, and temporary deployment points of the Ukrainian armed forces and foreign mercenaries. British Prime Minister Keir Starmer will host Ukrainian President Volodymyr Zelensky, French President Emmanuel Macron, and the German Chancellor Friedrich Merz to discuss ongoing support for Ukraine.
comes after a large-scale Ukrainian drone

0: attack targeted St. Petersburg, Russia's second largest city, on Saturday, underscoring Kiev's growing ability to hit deep inside Russia.
1: I said there is no point in meeting. The only purpose for the Ukrainian side would be to stop the advance of our armed forces. That's all. And we need agreements, not for half a year or 3 months, but for a long historic perspective. Let experts work out some decisions, and after that it's possible to meet to attend the signing of some documents. But it's necessary to find a solution first.
2: So I'll take that as a no, that you are not going to meet the author of the letter.
1: I see no point so far. The author of the letter mentioned my age. Well, what can I say? Of course, everyone has to consider their age, but it seems to me that many other political figures carry out their duties at my age, and some are even older than I am.
0: Unfortunately, the Russian side has once again chosen war. Everyone heard today's statement. A weak statement. He simply doesn't want to end the war. I think many people around the world were disappointed by this statement. He doesn't want to change anything. He doesn't want to admit that his war pleases only him and those who profit from it. They were all smiling broadly today. So, there must be less money in Russia and more pressure on Russia. I thank everyone who is helping us. I thank everyone who stands with Ukraine, who wants real peace. Ukraine welcomed home 185 prisoners of war on Friday as part of a prisoner exchange with Russia, according to the Coordination Headquarters for the Treatment of Prisoners of War. The group included 184 military personnel and one civilian. Those released had served in the armed forces of Ukraine, the National Guard, and the State Border Guard Service. Ukrainian President Volodymyr Zelensky said many of the freed prisoners had been held in captivity since 2022, highlighting the lengthy ordeal faced by those returning home. Among them was 54-year-old Yevhen Rebrov, who was captured in 2023. Speaking after his release, Rebrov said he had hoped for an exchange every day while in captivity. We were waiting for this every day, and for each exchange, he said. Despite his relief, Rebrov expressed concern for those still being held. I am sorry for those guys who are left there in captivity. Very sorry for them. They are in such difficult conditions, he added. The latest exchange forms part of an agreement reached by Russia and Ukraine in May with U.S. mediation to swap 1,000 prisoners from each side. Greeting the returning prisoners, Andriy Yusov, deputy head of the Coordination Headquarters for the Treatment of Prisoners of War, praised their resilience and reiterated Ukraine's commitment to securing the release of all captives. All this time, every day, Ukraine was fighting for you, Yusov told the former prisoners upon their arrival.
3: China said President Xi Jinping would visit North Korea on June 8th for the first time in nearly 7 years. It is also the Chinese leader's first overseas visit this year, signaling the importance of ties between the two countries. So why is it happening now? Beijing has worked to draw Pyongyang, its only formal treaty ally, back into its fold after the COVID-19 pandemic froze exchanges.
4: Well, I think at the symbolic level, it's important for Xi Jinping to sort of keep taps on what's going on in Pyongyang.
3: John DeLury is a senior fellow of the Asia Society.
4: I think the message implicit from the Chinese side is Xi Jinping is saying, look, we are still the principal actor when it comes

0: to North Korea.
1: Last September, Kim was a guest at a massive military parade in Beijing. And in March this year, passenger train services between Beijing and Pyongyang resumed after a six-year suspension. Ahead of the visit, Kim called for an exponential expansion of Pyongyang's atomic arsenal during a visit to a nuclear material production factory, state media said. Experts have linked Kim's site visit to the impending meeting with Xi.
0: Kim Jong-un can use this for domestic propaganda purposes to show that we, the DPRK, are a nuclear power and we have friends at the very top.
1: Before his September visit to Beijing last year, Kim inspected plans for a new intercontinental ballistic missile. The announcement of the visit follows Xi's summits in Beijing last month with U.S. President Donald Trump and Russian President Vladimir Putin.
0: I do think that one of the audiences is Russia, is Vladimir Putin, just to say what you're doing with North Korea is fine, but let's not go too far with this.
1: Kim deepened ties with Moscow by sending troops and weapons to support Russia's invasion of Ukraine. However, South Korea views the trip solely as high-level bilateral exchanges unaligned to Moscow, according to an official from the presidential Blue House. Since Xi became China's top leader in 2012, he has visited North Korea once and its southern neighbor twice.
2: Chinese President Xi Jinping is traveling to North Korea to meet leader Kim Jong-un this week. Xi is making his first visit across their shared border in nearly 7 years. It's a high-stakes visit between the leaders of two countries who used to boast of a relationship in the mid-20th century that was described as closer than lips and teeth. Ties have grown colder over recent decades, and North Korea has turned more to Russia, sending troops and weapons to support the war against Ukraine. From Xi's perspective, this visit is an attempt to increase influence on a country that still gets most of its aid from China. Beijing has long worried that instability in the authoritarian nuclear-armed North could seriously damage China if it spilled over the border. Kim Jong-un, meanwhile, is looking to cultivate a bloc of like-minded countries that he sees as increasingly able to counter American influence in Asia. Stronger ties with China could allow Kim to break further out of isolation in a standoff with Washington over North Korea's illicit nuclear program. Russia likely provides the North with military technology and aid, but analysts say that to improve North Koreans' living standards, Kim still needs greater economic support from China. The leaders may discuss increasing Chinese tourism to North Korea, opening a long unused cross-border bridge, and joint economic development projects.
3: Protesters marched along a serene Albanian beach on Saturday, holding signs that read, "We are stronger than your bulldozers," and chanting, "Down with the dictatorship." It was just one of the ongoing demonstrations against a plan by a company linked to U.S. President Donald Trump's son-in-law, Jared Kushner, to build a luxury resort in the environmentally sensitive area. Kushner's investment firm, Affinity Partners, is involved in the $1.6 billion project on an undeveloped stretch of Albania's coastline that lies near the Vjosa Narta protected area. On Saturday, protesters formed the words "Save Narta" on the sand. The area is a wetland home to seals, sea turtle nesting sites, and flamingos. Here's biologist Ledi Seljekai.
4: Even in one random day during the breeding season or even during the wintering season, you can actually count like 5,000 or even much more individuals of flamingos in the area. This area is fulfills the criteria to be a wetland of international importance.
3: And activists say the area must not lose its protected status.
5: It's a beautiful natural landscape. And if we continue to work on this, we will not see it like this. It will be basically another city. So we're talking about urbanization. We're not talking about light tourism. We're not talking about nature tourism.
3: In Albania's capital on Friday, thousands of protesters gathered outside the office of Prime Minister Edi Rama, chanting "Revolution" and "Stop the project."
6: the investment, it's not for us. Even right now, we cannot afford our beaches. We cannot go there. Like, it's too expensive. And you can imagine that everything that will be built there, it's not for us. Even for economy and for new jobs, not at all.
3: Albania's prime minister has defended the project, and developers have said their focus will be responsible stewardship and environmental enhancement. Investment firm Affinity Partners and Kushner did not respond to requests for comment. Last year, Kushner abandoned a plan to redevelop the former Yugoslav army headquarters in Belgrade following street protests.
7: Update for you on the Democratic Republic of the Congo, where our humanitarian colleagues warn of intensifying violence, claiming civilian lives and severely restricting humanitarian access in the provinces and of North and South Kivu. In North Kivu province, an armed attack in Beni territory on the night of June 2nd reportedly killed at least 24 civilians, triggered fresh displacement, according to local authorities. In neighboring Masisi territory, heavy clashes on June 3rd caused further displacement, compounding a crisis that had already displaced some 270,000 people as of May. The renewed violence has compelled humanitarian organizations to restrict movements in several areas, further limiting access to affected populations. And in South Kivu, hostilities on June 3rd in Fizi and Mwenga territories, reportedly involving the use of drones, sparked new displacement, according to local civil society. Over the past 2 years, persistent insecurity in that area has cut off more than 165,000 men, women, and children from regular assistance. Our OCHA colleagues say they are very concerned about the ongoing violence in the two eastern provinces and that it could hinder the response to the Ebola epidemic, as well as ongoing humanitarian work. Despite these challenges, provision of life-saving assistance continues wherever possible. Since April, humanitarian partners have provided cash assistance to more than 8,000 people in Beni territory, and we call on all parties yet again to respect international humanitarian law and provide unimpeded, safe, and sustained humanitarian access. And earlier today on Ebola, the Africa Center for Disease Control and Prevention, along with the World Health Organization, launched a joint continental preparedness and response plan for the ongoing Ebola outbreak. The plan aims to raise $518 million to support countries together with partners to prepare, detect, and respond to the outbreak. The six-month plan will cover the period from now until November and bring together governments, partners, and communities under a unified one-response approach to strengthen outbreak response measures, including emergency coordination, disease surveillance, lab testing, infection control, and many other aspects. The plan complements the national response plans launched by the governments of the Democratic Republic of the Congo as well as Uganda.

0: lower demand is not a good solution at the end of the day, because lower demand means lower manufacturing and lower production, which at the end of the day means less inventory. Less inventory eventually will mean higher prices, and higher prices means inflation, which is the ghost that we are talking about currently. And moving to renewable energy, this is going to take a lot of investments, a lot of time, unfortunately, hence why it's not a short-term solution.
1: Well, this conflict, unfortunately, became a global issue. I believe myself that there is a unity globally that this situation has to be sorted quickly for the sake of the world.
2: The U.S. economy posted a third straight month of strong job gains in May, giving the Federal Reserve more room to keep interest rates unchanged amid rising inflation. The Labor Department's closely watched non-farm payrolls report, released Friday, showed the economy added 172,000 jobs last month, well above economists' estimates. March and April were also revised higher, with the economy adding 93,000 more jobs in those months than previously estimated. And the unemployment rate remained at 4.3% for a third straight month. The data comes as new Federal Reserve Chair Kevin Warsh is about to oversee his first policy meeting later this month. While Warsh stepped into the role amid expectations he would guide the Fed towards lower rates, pressure may now be building in the opposite direction, as a solid jobs market will likely prompt the Fed to focus more on rising inflation. As a result, investors after the report's release boosted bets the Fed will raise rates before the end of the year. Still, economists said the bar remains high for monetary policy tightening, and that fiscal stimulus, in the form of tax and tariff refunds, has cushioned the impact of the surge in oil prices due to the Iran war. Corporate profits have also increased since the second quarter of 2025, allowing businesses to refrain from large-scale layoffs. Economists, however, warned of risks to the labor market if the war in Iran persists.

0: Atlanta is preparing for the influx of visitors during the FIFA World Cup, with local businesses and landmarks planning to take advantage of the economic opportunity. The competition will be the largest event hosted by the U.S. city since the 1996 Olympic Games. And for the occasion, Centennial Olympic Park, which was constructed for the Olympic Games, will host the FIFA Fan Festival from June 11th to July 19th. The free event that can accommodate 15,000 fans in a day will feature live match broadcasts, local food vendors, interactive games, cultural programming, and concerts.
1: The last time we've seen an event to this magnitude in Centennial Olympic Park might have been the 1996 Summer Olympics that took place almost 30 years ago. So we really are excited to welcome the world to Atlanta so that we can showcase all that we have to offer.
0: Although the FIFA Fan Festival is free, Mouton says the economic impact will be truly great.
1: Well, we know that this is truly a great economic and social impact for the community. We're expecting visitors to come in and really spend with us, right? So they'll come in and they'll stay at hotels, they'll go to the stadium, they'll come here at FanFest, they're purchasing food, beverages, some of the merchandise that is being sold, they'll come and visit our restaurants, and so there's really an opportunity to have an economic impact.
0: Downtown, a small business owner is also seizing her chance. Rosa Thurner took over the Mexican restaurant El Ponce 10 years ago and invested in two mobile food carts. She got the green light to set them up in the area during the World Cup.
2: We are excited. We're here today announcing that we will be popping up in South Downtown during the World Cup. We have been looking at coming to this neighborhood. It's a very important part of Atlanta that hasn't been activated. We're really excited to be a part of this new community. A lot of research had to go into, like, how much will this impact us? How much can we take a risk? Because we don't have any guarantees. We know you hear all the things in the news, things are up and down. We don't know.

0: how many people will actually come. But what we do know is that our community and the city is really excited, so we are just really looking forward to feeding more people.
1: Thurner can't predict the economic impact, but she's hoping for the best. Soccer fans around the globe on Saturday attempted to beat the world record for the most people juggling a soccer ball at the same time. Over 40 cities participated worldwide. The goal is to get 20,000 contenders to juggle simultaneously. Poland won the Guinness title in 2018 with 1,444 participants. In Smyrna, Georgia, a few miles outside of Atlanta, 96 people participated.
2: Well, there are more than 40 locations around the globe that are participating in this world record attempt. So there are going to be lots of people, you know, out there juggling, making sure that they're a part of this historic moment. The rules are that you have to juggle a number 5 soccer ball for at least 10 seconds with your feet without it touching the ground.
1: To break the record, jugglers have to keep the soccer ball in the air without using their hands for 10 seconds.
3: Oh, it's awesome, right? And we're going to have the World Cup here in the U.S. The last time the World Cup was here was in 1994 when I was a child. But now it's here when I'm an adult, so it's extra exciting, right? And I'm really excited to do this world record event and, you know, be part of it. It's just super exciting.
1: Before the world record can be validated, video footage will be collected by the organizers to count the number of people who managed to keep their ball in the air for 10 seconds.
4: Well, I think together we can break a record as a country, and I think that's a special thing, especially right now that we are with the World Cup movement, and we're running for the U.S., so we are hoping that we go really to the finals.
1: Iran's national football team has received U.S. visas ahead of the upcoming World Cup, although Iranian media reported that several federation officials and administrative staff are still awaiting entry approval. A U.S. official said that the players had been granted visas days before Iran's opening match in Los Angeles, easing uncertainty surrounding the team's participation in the tournament. The United States, Mexico, and Canada are jointly hosting the tournament, which unfolds against the backdrop of continuing tensions and conflict between Washington and Tehran. The World Cup marks the first time in the tournament's history that a host nation is receiving a country it is actively in conflict with. Iran reportedly shifted its World Cup base from Arizona to Tijuana, Mexico, amid visa complications and growing sensitivity in Tehran over maintaining a prolonged presence inside the United States.
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Every story is part of a bigger picture. This is a global conversation, live and unfiltered. The defining issues of our age, the decisions that shape debate, every story counts. A fast-changing world told through stories that endure, events that define economies, societies, and political landscapes. A News.

onwards, I would like to describe how I would like to describe the situation of the migration.

0: The U.S. military said that it shot down two Iranian one-way attack drones over the Strait of Hormuz, saying that the aircraft posed a threat to international maritime traffic in the strategic waterway. According to United States Central Command, American forces remain prepared to respond to what Washington described as continuing Iranian aggression in the Gulf region. The latest incident comes amid stalled indirect negotiations between the United States and Iran aimed at securing an interim agreement to halt the three-month conflict. Despite diplomatic efforts, tensions have remained high as both sides continue periodic military exchanges across the Gulf and around the Strait of Hormuz. A source familiar with the matter said that the U.S. government is also examining ways to redirect Iranian assets toward repairing damage caused to Gulf allies, including Kuwait and Bahrain, during recent Iranian attacks. The source said that U.S. Treasury officials are assessing the cost of damage inflicted on regional partners and are considering broader measures involving Iranian assets if further attacks occur. Meanwhile, Pakistani Interior Minister Mohsin Naqvi arrived in Tehran carrying what Iranian media described as a special letter from Pakistan's leadership to Iran's supreme leader as mediation efforts continue. U.S. President Donald Trump said that Iran's military capabilities had been significantly weakened, but acknowledged Tehran still retains part of its missile and drone arsenal, while the ongoing conflict continues driving up oil prices and disrupting global supply chains.
1: Kuwait and Bahrain said that Iran had launched ballistic missiles as well as drones towards them. Most, they said, were intercepted. Now, Kuwait called this a serious escalation and said that Iran was violating its sovereignty. Their comments came just hours after the U.S. military said that it had shot down Iranian missiles as well as drones that were headed towards the Strait of Hormuz as well as to its Gulf allies while it was striking targets in Iran. Now, this exchange of fire is just the latest in this tenuous ceasefire. The Trump administration is pushing Iran to accept a deal. Negotiators said about a week ago that there was a tentative deal in place that would have extended the ceasefire by 60 days and launched new talks on the nuclear program. However, President Trump has said that he wants unspecified changes. Iran, however, has not publicly said whether they will be on board with that. Now, meanwhile, there are also tensions escalating between Israel and Lebanon, despite a renewed ceasefire in the last few days. On Saturday, Israel struck targets in Lebanon, killing at least 9 people, including Lebanese military. Israel said that it is not targeting Lebanon's military or civilians, and that it is going after Hezbollah.

0: Recent China media group Vox Pop interviews with Iranian residents reveal a widespread distrust of the effectiveness of negotiations with the United States in restoring peace to the Middle East. In the southern province of Hormozgan, shattered families continue to pick up the pieces of their lives following the devastating U.S. strike on Shajara Taya Bay Elementary School in Minab on February 28th. The attack, which killed more than 160 people, most of them children, marked the start of open hostilities between the United States, Israel, and Iran.
1: سم دختر من تو رشته ژیمناستیک قهرمان استانی بود و برای تیم ملی دعوت شده بود که با کلی هدف آرزو داشت زندگی می‌کرد ولی رژیم صهیونیست و آمریکا نذاشتن که بچه من به آرزوش برسه و ما رو داغدار کردن کشوری که ادعا داره حقوق مدافع حقوق بشره دیگه جنایتش برای کل دنیا شکار شد با جنگ با بچه‌ها شروع شد
0: Regarding the stalled Iran-U.S. talks, many Iranian interviewees said they have witnessed repeated betrayals on the U.S. side over the past negotiations. Thus, the country is untrustworthy. They believe the country's real goal is to force Iran into submission, whether through military action or economic sanctions.
2: هیچ کن من اصلا یک درصد احتمال نمیدم که این مذاکرات به نتیجه برسه چون آمریکا فقط و فقط از مذاکرات هدفش تسلیم ایرانه ایران هم به هیچ وجه تسلیم نخواهد شد
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0: Two Lebanese army officers and a soldier were killed in an Israeli strike on a military vehicle in southern Lebanon on Saturday in an attack that drew strong condemnation from Beirut. Images released by the Lebanese army showed a charred military vehicle with smoke rising from the wreckage in southern Lebanon. The Lebanese army said that the strike occurred on the Kardali-Nabatieh Road, roughly 70 kilometers south of Beirut, an area that has witnessed repeated Israeli attacks in recent months. The Lebanese president condemned the strike as a flagrant violation of Lebanon's sovereignty and international law, accusing Israel of continuing dangerous escalation despite diplomatic efforts to reduce tensions. The president said that the attack was part of ongoing Israeli aggression that threatens security and stability in southern Lebanon, while praising the servicemen killed in the strike as defenders of the country's sovereignty. The latest attack came amid continuing hostilities between Israel and Hezbollah across southern Lebanon, despite ongoing U.S.-mediated efforts aimed at securing a broader ceasefire and reducing regional tensions.
4: Israeli Prime Minister Benjamin Netanyahu has long portrayed himself as being adept in dealing with Donald Trump. But an acrimonious phone call this week with a US president, in which Trump is said to have called Netanyahu effing crazy, has laid bare tensions between the two leaders.
5: At some point, I said, maybe we gotta stop this.
4: Israeli officials have acknowledged that it was the most heated phone call yet. Well, one official dismissed any suggestion of a material change in the pair's relationship. Another said it had politically damaged Netanyahu ahead of elections later this year. Netanyahu, Israel's longest-serving prime minister, has repeatedly clashed with Republican and Democratic administrations. Yet Israel has remained Washington's closest Middle East ally. But Nimrod Gorin, the president of MITFIM, an Israeli think tank, says the differences are now very public, unlike in the past when they were usually quietly managed behind closed doors. Following their call, Trump said Israel and Hezbollah had agreed to stop shooting each other. But it prompted accusations by Netanyahu's political opponents and some within his own government that he had ceded Israel's sovereignty to the US. The wars with Iran and Hezbollah have been widely popular in Israel, including among supporters of Netanyahu's political rivals. Much of the public wants the fighting to continue. That stands in contrast to the US, where many voters, including members of Trump's conservative base, oppose the war. Recent polls show that Netanyahu's coalition government, the most right-wing in the country's history, could fail to win a majority at the next election. According to think tank Agorin, Netanyahu is working to accommodate Trump's demands, as he hopes the president's support will work in his electoral favor. But he adds that some Israelis are not comfortable with the extent Trump appears to be able to influence Israeli military decisions. In contrast, in the US, some Trump critics say that Netanyahu holds outsized influence over US foreign policy. Since the US and Israel opened the war with Iran, Netanyahu has at times said he speaks with Trump almost daily, often characterizing their relationship to the Israeli public as one between peers who make decisions together.

Hamas announced the start of its meetings in the Egyptian capital, Cairo, with Palestinian factions and mediators to discuss the implementation of the ceasefire agreement and the future of the Gaza Strip. Hamas spokesperson Hazem Qassem told reporters that the meetings aim to complete what was agreed upon in the first phase, including halting Israeli aggression and escalation, assassinations, opening the crossings, and allowing the entry of the National Committee. Discussions will then move to seek reasonable and acceptable approaches for all parties regarding the second phase, whether it involves the entry of international forces or the Gaza Technocratic Committee into the enclave, or addressing the issue of Palestinian weapons, Qassem added. He said that Hamas prioritizes the Palestinian people's interest and seeks to remove any pretexts for Israel to resume war on the Gaza Strip. A Hamas delegation led by its leader in Gaza, Khalil al-Haya, along with other faction representatives, arrived in Cairo on Friday for the multi-day talks. These developments come as the fragile October 2025 ceasefire between Hamas and Israel falters, with key provisions, including disarmament and reconstruction, yet to be implemented. The first phase of the ceasefire included an exchange of prisoners and detainees, the entry of humanitarian aid into the Strip, and the withdrawal of Israeli forces from some areas. The United States announced in mid-January the start of the second phase of the ceasefire, which includes a complete Israeli military withdrawal, Hamas disarmament, reconstruction, and the establishment of a transitional governing body in the Gaza Strip. Palestinians mourned 7 people killed, including 2 women and a child, in Gaza following an Israeli strike, health officials said. 15 others, including children, were wounded after the airstrike targeted a large tent encampment in the heart of Gaza City. Some 950 Palestinians have been killed in Israeli strikes since the truce began, according to figures from Gaza health officials. In a related development, the Israeli army continued carrying out large-scale demolition operations in areas under its control in northern and southern Gaza. In Khan Yunis, the southern Gaza Strip, local sources told Anadolu that the Israeli army carried out at least 10 demolition operations, targeting buildings and facilities east of the city, coinciding with artillery shelling and heavy gunfire in the surrounding area. The army also carried out 2 intense demolition operations in the eastern neighborhoods of Gaza City, according to eyewitnesses. Despite the ceasefire that took effect on October 10, 2025, the Israeli army has killed more than 930 Palestinians and injured over 2,850 others in almost daily attacks, according to the Gaza Media Office. The Israeli military carried out an airstrike targeting tents sheltering displaced Palestinians and a house in the Al-Mawasi area of Khan Yunis, southern Gaza, causing widespread destruction in the area. Eyewitness Abdullah Abu Jezer said he was in the area with his family when the attack occurred. "I was just recently married, and my wife is pregnant. In a single night, we lost everything," he said. Abu Jezer noted that Al-Mawasi had been designated as a humanitarian zone, but said there was no safe place left. "Wherever people go, they are being targeted. There are no homes left, no tents, and no place to take shelter. The only place left in front of us is the sea," he said. As a result of Israel's military operations in Gaza, hundreds of thousands of Palestinians have been displaced multiple times.

0: times, with many families struggling to survive in tents and temporary shelters. An Israeli airstrike carried out in the southern city of Khan Yunis in the Gaza Strip has killed one Palestinian, despite reports of a ceasefire agreement in place in the region. According to local sources, the strike hit an area in Khan Yunis, resulting in the death of 25-year-old Palestinian man Muhannad Osman Fervan. The attack comes amid ongoing tensions and continued incidents of violence in the area, even as ceasefire understandings are reportedly in effect. Relatives of Fervain said he was in the midst of preparing for his upcoming wedding at the time of the strike. They stated that he was carrying out routine preparations when the incident occurred, describing the moment as sudden and devastating. Family members and locals expressed deep sorrow over his death, remembering him as a young man looking forward to starting a new chapter in his life. The incident has added to concerns about the fragile situation in Gaza, where sporadic strikes continue to be reported despite diplomatic efforts to reduce hostilities. Authorities and residents in the area continue to assess the impact of the latest strike, while calls persist for adherence to ceasefire agreements and protection of civilians. Palestinians living in Gaza's sprawling tent camps say that the lack of proper toilets and sanitation has turned daily life into a growing public health nightmare. Inside makeshift shelters in southern Gaza, displaced families have been forced to build improvised latrines using buckets, plastic seats, concrete slabs, and shallow pits dug into the ground. Residents say that foul odors, flies, mosquitoes, and leaking sewage now surround areas where families sleep, cook, and raise children. Women and children face particular hardship at overcrowded communal toilets, where long lines form and privacy is often limited to thin sheets or metal panels separating users from crowds outside. The sanitation crisis has worsened as more than 1.7 million displaced Palestinians remain trapped in tent cities, with little access to reconstruction materials or functioning infrastructure.
1: اليوم حمام يعني حمام انت بتخش بمزلة وبمهانة وتعب وهيك مهموم انك داخل حمام زي هذا بتعاني منه يعني انت مش لاقي مية تشطف مش لاقي حاجات يعني وسائل يعني بديل انك احنا نرتاح اما والله العظيم تعب تعب ومعاناة ما يعلم فيها الا الله.
0: Aid organizations have launched limited sanitation projects, but shortages of supplies and restrictions on construction materials continue slowing efforts to improve conditions. Humanitarian workers and residents warn that pools of untreated wastewater, overflowing latrines, and collapsing hygiene conditions are increasing the risk of disease outbreaks across Gaza's displacement camps. The United Nations has warned that Gaza's worsening solid waste crisis is creating an immediate public health threat, as large dump sites remain dangerously close to areas sheltering displaced Palestinians.
2: Our colleagues working on sanitation in Gaza report that solid waste management continues to rely on temporary dump sites that are near or where displaced people live, and therefore has an immediate negative impact on public health.
0: Despite the progress, UN officials said that the new landfill site cannot be fully developed or effectively operated until specialized geotextile materials required for landfill work are delivered into Gaza. According to the United Nations, the materials were only recently approved and are currently in the procurement process, further delaying sanitation efforts.
3: This situation has been affecting all the people living in Gaza City, especially those living in this neighborhood, who have been at risk of health concern, especially during the summer periods. But today is an important day because the first truck started removing the waste from here to a temporary dump site in central Gaza.
0: Aid agencies also continue facing major obstacles accessing landfill sites near Gaza's eastern perimeter due to security concerns and restrictions on equipment and supplies.
2: There's a need to secure Gaza's access to landfills close to the eastern perimeter. We also need approval to bring in equipment and other inputs to clear explosive ordnance and remove waste and rubble.
0: The delays are slowing efforts to improve sanitation conditions in densely populated displacement areas, where waste accumulation continues growing near homes, shelters, and tent camps. Humanitarian agencies have repeatedly warned that collapsing sanitation services, mounting waste, and rising summer temperatures are increasing the risk of disease outbreaks across Gaza.
4: In this workshop, they're trying to keep Gaza's struggling fishing industry alive. Israeli restrictions on the entry of key materials like fiberglass have made them impossibly expensive, they say. Mustafa Mikdad says the workers upcycle whatever they can lay their hands on.
5: We use very old fiberglass that was used in Gaza. And the wood is from door frames obtained from under the rubble. People bring it and we buy it from them, so we use the wood for boat making.
4: Fishing was an important part of daily life in Gaza before the war, providing a livelihood and feeding the population. The small skiffs these workers are fixing up were designed for leisure. People would swim off them. But with the shortages, they've become a lifeline for fishermen. Mohammed Al-Hissi, a fisherman who can barely make ends meet, says a kilo of fiberglass cost about 50 or 60 shekels before the war, or $17 to $21. Today, it would set him back $275. Kogat, the Israeli military agency that controls access to Gaza, said Israel bans entry of items that can carry dual military and civilian uses. But it didn't comment directly on fiberglass. Gaza's fisherman syndicate member Zakaria Bakir says the furthest fishermen can venture out is 1 kilometer or 0.6 miles. That's because of the blockade and risk of Israeli fire. With that and their limited equipment, Gaza fishermen's catch has shrunk drastically to less than 15 tons a month. Before the war, they'd catch that every day, Bakir said. He put the fishermen's direct losses at $90 million.
6: The Israeli occupation targeted the fishing sector in all its components. Even sectors relating to fishing have been destroyed. More than 95% of fishermen's properties have been destroyed, whether boats, engines, storerooms, fish auction markets, or fishermen's rooms.
4: The ceasefire brokered by US President Donald Trump has failed to halt Israeli attacks and left Israel in control of more than half the enclave.
0: A funeral was held in Hebron on Saturday for 7-month-old Palestinian baby Sam Fahd Abu Haikal, who was killed after Israeli troops opened fire on a vehicle carrying his family in the occupied West Bank, according to Palestinian officials. The Palestinian Health Ministry said the infant was critically wounded in Friday's shooting in the Tel Rumeida area south of Hebron and later died from his injuries. His parents were also injured in the same incident while traveling from Bethlehem to visit

0: months, and the case is under review. The incident has drawn widespread grief and renewed attention to rising violence in the occupied West Bank, where tensions have escalated since the start of the Gaza war. Families and residents in Hebron gathered to mourn the infant as calls continue for investigations and accountability. Russia reported on Saturday that its forces have taken control of the settlement of Shevchenko in eastern Ukraine's Kharkov region, while Ukraine on the same day claimed strikes against multiple Russian targets. The Russian Ministry of Defense said in its daily report that its troops gained control of Ukraine's settlement of Shevchenko and struck 153 areas across Ukraine, targeting facilities for the production, storage, and sites for launching long-range drones, fuel, transport, and port infrastructure used by Ukrainian forces, and temporary deployment points of the Ukrainian armed forces and foreign mercenaries. Also, according to the ministry, Russia's air defense systems shot down or destroyed 13 guided aerial bombs, 4 HIMARS rockets, and 911 fixed-wing drones. Russian air defense forces downed 339 Ukrainian fixed-wing unmanned aerial vehicles over a 13-hour period, the Russian Defense Ministry said in a statement on Saturday. The drones were shot down over more than a dozen regions, including the Moscow region, as well as over the waters of the Black Sea, it added. On the same day, the General Staff of the Armed Forces of Ukraine said that Ukrainian forces had struck targets, including Russian troop concentration areas, drone control points, and artillery systems. Also, on Saturday, Ukrainian President Volodymyr Zelensky said that Ukrainian drones had reached Russia's St. Petersburg, striking a Russian naval arsenal and the military base in Kronstadt. He said that Ukrainian forces had carried out drone strikes on multiple locations inside Russia, targeting arsenals, military bases, and oil storage facilities. In addition, Ukrainian drones hit an oil storage facility in southern Russia's Krasnodar region. Three people, including a 10-year-old child, were injured in a Russian drone attack on a southeastern Ukrainian city, Regional Governor Ivan Fedorov said in Telegram. The attack damaged at least 8 residential buildings and several non-residential structures in 2 districts of the city. Emergency officials said fires broke out in a residential high-rise and an educational facility, but were later extinguished by firefighters. Russia reported later that its forces have taken control of the settlement of Shevchenko in eastern Ukraine's Kharkov region, while Ukraine on the same day claimed strikes against multiple Russian targets. The Russian Ministry of Defense said in its daily report that its troops gained control of Ukraine's settlement of Shevchenko and struck 153 areas across Ukraine, targeting facilities for the production, storage, and sites for launching long-range drones, fuel, transport, and port infrastructure used by Ukrainian forces, and temporary deployment points of the Ukrainian armed forces and foreign mercenaries. British Prime Minister Keir Starmer will host Ukrainian President Volodymyr Zelensky, French President Emmanuel Macron, and the German Chancellor Friedrich Merz to discuss ongoing support for Ukraine. It comes after a large-scale Ukrainian drone attack targeted St. Petersburg, Russia's second-largest city, on Saturday, underscoring Kiev's growing ability to hit deep inside Russia.
1: I said there is no point in meeting. The only purpose for the Ukrainian side would be to stop the advance of our armed forces. That's all. And we need agreements, not for half a year or 3 months, but for a long historic perspective.

0: effective. Let experts work out some decisions, and after that, it's possible to meet to attend the signing of some documents. But it's necessary to find a solution first.
1: So I'll take that as a no, that you are not going to meet the author of the letter.
0: I see no point so far. The author of the letter mentioned my age. Well, what can I say? Of course, everyone has to consider their age, but it seems to me that many other political figures carry out their duties at my age, and some are even older than I am.
2: Unfortunately, the Russian side has once again chosen war. Everyone heard today's statement. A weak statement. He simply doesn't want to end the war. I think many people around the world were disappointed by this statement. He doesn't want to change anything. He doesn't want to admit that his war pleases only him and those who profit from it. They were all smiling broadly today. So, there must be less money in Russia and more pressure on Russia. I thank everyone who is helping us. I thank everyone who stands with Ukraine, who wants real peace. Ukraine welcomed home 185 prisoners of war on Friday as part of a prisoner exchange with Russia, according to the Coordination Headquarters for the Treatment of Prisoners of War. The group included 184 military personnel and one civilian. Those released had served in the armed forces of Ukraine, the National Guard, and the State Border Guard Service. Ukrainian President Volodymyr Zelensky said many of the freed prisoners had been held in captivity since 2022, highlighting the lengthy ordeal faced by those returning home. Among them was 54-year-old Yevhen Rebrov, who was captured in 2023. Speaking after his release, Rebrov said he had hoped for an exchange every day while in captivity. "We were waiting for this every day, and for each exchange," he said. Despite his relief, Rebrov expressed concern for those still being held. "I am sorry for those guys who are left there in captivity. Very sorry for them. They are in such difficult conditions," he added. The latest exchange forms part of an agreement reached by Russia and Ukraine in May with U.S. mediation to swap 1,000 prisoners from each side. Greeting the returning prisoners, Andriy Yusov, deputy head of the Coordination Headquarters for the Treatment of Prisoners of War, praised their resilience and reiterated Ukraine's commitment to securing the release of all captives. "All this time, every day, Ukraine was fighting for you," Yusov told the former prisoners upon their arrival.
3: China said President Xi Jinping would visit North Korea on June 8th for the first time in nearly 7 years. It is also the Chinese leader's first overseas visit this year, signaling the importance of ties between the two countries. So why is it happening now? Beijing has worked to draw Pyongyang, its only formal treaty ally, back into its fold after the COVID-19 pandemic froze exchanges.
4: Well, I think at the symbolic level, it's important for Xi Jinping to sort of keep taps on what's going on in Pyongyang.
3: John DeLury is a senior fellow of the Asia Society.
4: I think the message implicit from the Chinese side is Xi Jinping is saying, look, we are still the principal actor when it comes to North Korea.
3: Last September, Kim was a guest at a massive military parade in Beijing. And in March this year, passenger train services between Beijing and Pyongyang resumed after a 6-year suspension. Ahead of the visit, Kim called for an exponential expansion of Pyongyang's atomic arsenal during a visit to a nuclear material production factory, state media said. Experts have linked Kim's site visit to the impending meeting with Xi.
4: Kim Jong-un can use this for domestic propaganda.

0: propaganda purposes to show that we, the DPRK, are a nuclear power and we have friends at the very top.
1: Before his September visit to Beijing last year, Kim inspected plans for a new intercontinental ballistic missile. The announcement of the visit follows Xi's summits in Beijing last month with U.S. President Donald Trump and Russian President Vladimir Putin.
0: I do think that one of the audiences is Russia, is Vladimir Putin, just to say what you're doing with North Korea is fine, but let's not go too far with this.
1: Kim deepened ties with Moscow by sending troops and weapons to support Russia's invasion of Ukraine. However, South Korea views the trip solely as high-level bilateral exchanges unaligned to Moscow, according to an official from the presidential Blue House. Since Xi became China's top leader in 2012, he has visited North Korea once and its southern neighbor twice.
2: Chinese President Xi Jinping is traveling to North Korea to meet leader Kim Jong-un this week. Xi is making his first visit across their shared border in nearly 7 years. It's a high-stakes visit between the leaders of two countries who used to boast of a relationship in the mid-20th century that was described as closer than lips and teeth. Ties have grown colder over recent decades, and North Korea has turned more to Russia, sending troops and weapons to support the war against Ukraine. From Xi's perspective, this visit is an attempt to increase influence on a country that still gets most of its aid from China. Beijing has long worried that instability in the authoritarian nuclear-armed North could seriously damage China if it spilled over the border. Kim Jong-un, meanwhile, is looking to cultivate a bloc of like-minded countries that he sees as increasingly able to counter American influence in Asia. Stronger ties with China could allow Kim to break further out of isolation in a standoff with Washington over North Korea's illicit nuclear program. Russia likely provides the North with military technology and aid, but analysts say that to improve North Koreans' living standards, Kim still needs greater economic support from China. The leaders may discuss increasing Chinese tourism to North Korea, opening a long unused cross-border bridge, and joint economic development projects.
3: Protesters marched along a serene Albanian beach on Saturday, holding signs that read, "We are stronger than your bulldozers," and chanting, "Down with the dictatorship." It was just one of the ongoing demonstrations against a plan by a company linked to U.S. President Donald Trump's son-in-law, Jared Kushner, to build a luxury resort in the environmentally sensitive area. Kushner's investment firm, Affinity Partners, is involved in the $1.6 billion project on an undeveloped stretch of Albania's coastline that lies near the Vjosa Narta protected area. On Saturday, protesters formed the words "Save Narta" on the sand. The area is a wetland home to seals, sea turtle nesting sites, and flamingos. Here's biologist Ledi Seljekai.
4: Even in one random day during the breeding season or even during the wintering season, you can actually count like 5,000 or even much more individuals of flamingos in the area. This area is fulfills the criteria to be a wetland of international importance.
3: And activists say the area must not lose its protected status.
5: It's a beautiful natural landscape. And if we continue to work on this, we will not see it like this. It will be basically another city. So we're talking about urbanization. We're not talking about light tourism. We're not talking about nature tourism.
3: In Albania's capital on Friday, thousands of protesters gathered outside the office of Prime Minister Edi Rama, chanting "Revolution" and "Stop the project."
6: The investment, it's not for us. Even right now, we cannot afford our beaches. We cannot go there. Like, it's too expensive. And you can imagine that everything that will be built there, it's not for us. Even for economy and for new jobs, not at all.
3: Albania's prime minister has defended the project. And developers have said their focus will be responsible stewardship and environmental enhancement. Investment firm Affinity Partners and Kushner did not respond to requests for comment. Last year, Kushner abandoned a plan to redevelop the former Yugoslav army headquarters in Belgrade following street protests.

update for you on the Democratic Republic of the Congo, where our humanitarian colleagues warn of intensifying violence, claiming civilian lives and severely restricting humanitarian access in the provinces and of North and South Kivu. In North Kivu province, an armed attack in Beni territory on the night of June 2nd reportedly killed at least 24 civilians, triggered fresh displacement, according to local authorities. In neighboring Masisi territory, heavy clashes on June 3rd caused further displacement, compounding a crisis that had already displaced some 270,000 people as of May. The renewed violence has compelled humanitarian organizations to restrict movements in several areas, further limiting access to affected populations. And in South Kivu, hostilities on June 3rd in Fizi and Mwenga territories, reportedly involving the use of drones, sparked new displacement, according to local civil society. Over the past 2 years, persistent insecurity in that area has cut off more than 165,000 men, women, and children from regular assistance. Our OCHA colleagues say they are very concerned about the ongoing violence in the two eastern provinces and that it could hinder the response to the Ebola epidemic, as well as ongoing humanitarian work. Despite these challenges, provision of life-saving assistance continues wherever possible. Since April, humanitarian partners have provided cash assistance to more than 8,000 people in Beni territory, and we call on all parties yet again to respect international humanitarian law and provide unimpeded, safe, and sustained humanitarian access. And earlier today on Ebola, the Africa Center for Disease Control and Prevention, along with the World Health Organization, launched a joint continental preparedness and response plan for the ongoing Ebola outbreak. The plan aims to raise $518 million to support countries together with partners to prepare, detect, and respond to the outbreak. The six-month plan will cover the period from now until November and bring together governments, partners, and communities under a unified one-response approach to strengthen outbreak response measures, including emergency coordination, disease surveillance, lab testing, infection control, and many other aspects. The plan complements the national response plans launched by the governments of the Democratic Republic of the Congo as well as Uganda.

0: that there is a unity globally that this situation has to be sorted quickly for the sake of the world.
1: The U.S. economy posted a third straight month of strong job gains in May, giving the Federal Reserve more room to keep interest rates unchanged amid rising inflation. The Labor Department's closely watched non-farm payrolls report, released Friday, showed the economy added 172,000 jobs last month, well above economists' estimates. March and April were also revised higher, with the economy adding 93,000 more jobs in those months than previously estimated. And the unemployment rate remained at 4.3% for a third straight month. The data comes as new Federal Reserve Chair Kevin Warsh is about to oversee his first policy meeting later this month. While Warsh stepped into the role amid expectations he would guide the Fed towards lower rates, pressure may now be building in the opposite direction, as a solid jobs market will likely prompt the Fed to focus more on rising inflation. As a result, investors after the report's release boosted bets the Fed will raise rates before the end of the year. Still, economists said the bar remains high for monetary policy tightening and that fiscal stimulus, in the form of tax and tariff refunds, has cushioned the impact of the surge in oil prices due to the Iran war. Corporate profits have also increased since the second quarter of 2025, allowing businesses to refrain from large-scale layoffs. Economists, however, warned of risks to the labor market if the war in Iran persists.

0: Atlanta is preparing for the influx of visitors during the FIFA World Cup, with local businesses and landmarks planning to take advantage of the economic opportunity. The competition will be the largest event hosted by the U.S. city since the 1996 Olympic Games. And for the occasion, Centennial Olympic Park, which was constructed for the Olympic Games, will host the FIFA Fan Festival from June 11th to July 19th. The free event that can accommodate 15,000 fans in a day will feature live match broadcasts, local food vendors, interactive games, cultural programming, and concerts.
1: The last time we've seen an event to this magnitude in Centennial Olympic Park might have been the 1996 Summer Olympics that took place almost 30 years ago. So we really are excited to welcome the world to Atlanta so that we can showcase all that we have to offer.
0: Although the FIFA Fan Festival is free, Mutan says the economic impact will be truly great.
1: Well, we know that this is truly a great economic and social impact for the community. We're expecting visitors to come in and really spend with us, right? So they'll come in and they'll stay at hotels, they'll go to the stadium, they'll come here at FanFest, they're purchasing food, beverages, some of the merchandise that's being sold, they'll come and visit our restaurants, and so there's really an opportunity to have an economic impact.
0: Downtown, a small business owner is also seizing her chance. Rosa Thurner took over the Mexican restaurant El Ponce 10 years ago and invested in two mobile food carts. She got the green light to set them up in the area during the World Cup.
2: We are excited. We're here today announcing that we will be popping up in South Downtown during the World Cup. We have been looking at coming to this neighborhood. It's a very important part of Atlanta that hasn't been activated. We're really excited to be a part of this new community. A lot of research had to go into, like, how much will this impact us? How much can we take a risk? Because we don't have any guarantees. We know you hear all the things in the news. Things are up and down. We don't know how many people will actually come. But what we do know is that our community and the city is really excited. So we are just really looking forward to feeding more people.
0: Thurner can't predict the economic impact, but she's hoping for the best. Soccer fans around the globe on Saturday attempted to beat the world record for the most people juggling a soccer ball at the same time. Over 40 cities participated worldwide. The goal is to get 20,000 contenders to juggle simultaneously. Poland won the Guinness title in 2018 with 1,444 participants. In Smyrna, Georgia, a few miles outside of Atlanta, 96 people participated.
3: Well, there are more than 40 locations around the globe that are participating in this world record attempt. So there are going to be lots of people, you know, out there juggling, making sure that they're a part of this historic moment. The rules are that you have to juggle a number five soccer ball for at least 10 seconds with your feet without it touching the ground.
0: To break the record, jugglers have to keep the soccer ball in the air without using their hands for 10 seconds.
4: Oh, it's awesome, right? And we're going to have the World Cup here in the U.S. The last time the World Cup was here was in 1994 when I was a child. But now it's here when I'm an adult, so it's extra exciting, right? And I'm really excited to do this world record event and, you know, be part of it. It's just super exciting.
0: Before the world record can be validated, video footage will be collected by the organizers to count the number of people who managed to keep their ball in the air for 10 seconds.
5: Well, I think together we can break a record as a country, and I think that's a special thing, especially right now that we are with the World Cup movement, and we're running for the U.S., so we are hoping that we go really to the finals.
0: Iran's national football team has received U.S. visas ahead of the upcoming World Cup, although Iranian media reported that several federation officials and administrative staff are still awaiting entry approval. A U.S. official said that the players had been granted visas days before Iran's opening match in Los Angeles, easing uncertainty surrounding the team's participation in the tournament. The United States, Mexico, and Canada are jointly hosting the tournament, which unfolds against the backdrop of continuing tensions and conflict between Washington and Tehran. The World Cup marks the first time in the tournament's history that a host nation is receiving a country it is actively in conflict with. Iran reportedly shifted its World Cup base from Arizona to Tijuana, Mexico, amid visa complications and growing sensitivity in Tehran over maintaining a prolonged presence inside the United States.

0: Welcome to A-News. I'm Amir Taslim. You're watching Turkey's Diplomacy. Why I say that this is a very significant visit?
1: It can be incredibly helpful.
0: Palestinians from the Gaza Strip.
2: Why those humanitarian aid still stuck?
3: If we put Daesh aside, is this the end of Netanyahu?
1: So many chefs in the kitchen.
3: The end of sanctions.

0: Iranian one-way attack drones over the Strait of Hormuz, saying that the aircraft posed a threat to international maritime traffic in the strategic waterway. According to United States Central Command, American forces remain prepared to respond to what Washington described as continuing Iranian aggression in the Gulf region. The latest incident comes amid stalled indirect negotiations between the United States and Iran aimed at securing an interim agreement to halt the three-month conflict. Despite diplomatic efforts, tensions have remained high as both sides continue periodic military exchanges across the Gulf and around the Strait of Hormuz. A source familiar with the matter said that the U.S. government is also examining ways to redirect Iranian assets toward repairing damage caused to Gulf allies, including Kuwait and Bahrain, during recent Iranian attacks. The source said that U.S. Treasury officials are assessing the cost of damage inflicted on regional partners and are considering broader measures involving Iranian assets if further attacks occur. Meanwhile, Pakistani Interior Minister Mohsin Naqvi arrived in Tehran carrying what Iranian media described as a special letter from Pakistan's leadership to Iran's supreme leader as mediation efforts continue. U.S. President Donald Trump said that Iran's military capabilities had been significantly weakened, but acknowledged Tehran still retains part of its missile and drone arsenal, while the ongoing conflict continues driving up oil prices and disrupting global supply chains.
1: On Saturday, Kuwait and Bahrain said that Iran had launched ballistic missiles as well as drones towards them. Most, they said, were intercepted. Now, Kuwait called this a serious escalation and said that Iran was violating its sovereignty. Their comments came just hours after the U.S. military said that it had shot down Iranian missiles as well as drones that were headed towards the Strait of Hormuz as well as to its Gulf allies while it was striking targets in Iran. Now, this exchange of fire is just the latest in this tenuous ceasefire. The Trump administration is pushing Iran to accept a deal. Negotiators said about a week ago that there was a tentative deal in place that would have extended the ceasefire by 60 days and launched new talks on the nuclear program. However, President Trump has said that he wants unspecified changes. Iran, however, has not publicly said whether they will be on board with that. Now, meanwhile, there are also tensions escalating between Israel and Lebanon, despite a renewed ceasefire in the last few days. On Saturday, Israel struck targets in Lebanon, killing at least 9 people, including Lebanese military. Israel said that it is not targeting Lebanon's military or civilians, and that it is going after Hezbollah.

0: Recent China media group Vox Pop interviews with Iranian residents reveal a widespread distrust of the effectiveness of negotiations with the United States in restoring peace to the Middle East. In the southern province of Hormozgan, shattered families continue to pick up the pieces of their lives following the devastating U.S. strike on Shajara Taya Bay Elementary School in Maynab on February 28th. The attack, which killed more than 160 people, most of them children, marked the start of open hostilities between the United States, Israel, and Iran.
1: هم دختر من تو رشته ژیمناستیک قهرمان استانی بود و برای تیم ملی دعوت شده بود که با کلی هدف آرزو داشت زندگی میکرد ولی رژیم صهیونیست و آمریکا نذاشتن که بچه من با آرزوش برسه و ما رو داغدار کردن کشوری که ادعا داره حقوق مدافع حقوق بشره دیگه جنایتش برای کل دنیا شکار شد با جنگ با بچه ها شروع شد
0: Regarding the stalled Iran-U.S. talks, many Iranian interviewees said they have witnessed repeated betrayals on the U.S. side over the past negotiations. Thus, the country is untrustworthy. They believe the country's real goal is to force Iran into submission, whether through military action or economic sanctions.
2: هیچ گونه من اصلا یک درصد احتمال نمیدم که این مذاکرات به نتیجه برسه

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2: Two Lebanese army officers and a soldier were killed in an Israeli strike on a military vehicle in southern Lebanon on Saturday in an attack that drew strong condemnation from Beirut. Images released by the Lebanese army showed a charred military vehicle with smoke rising from the wreckage in southern Lebanon. The Lebanese army said that the strike occurred on the Kardali-Nabatie road, roughly 70 kilometers south of Beirut, an area that has witnessed repeated Israeli attacks in recent months. The Lebanese president condemned the strike as a flagrant violation of Lebanon's sovereignty and international law, accusing Israel of continuing dangerous escalation despite diplomatic efforts to reduce tensions. The president said that the attack was part of ongoing Israeli aggression that threatens security and stability in southern Lebanon, while praising the servicemen killed in the strike as defenders of the country's sovereignty. The latest attack came amid continuing hostilities between Israel and Hezbollah across southern Lebanon, despite ongoing U.S.-mediated efforts aimed at securing a broader ceasefire and reducing regional tensions.
3: Israeli Prime Minister Benjamin Netanyahu has long portrayed himself as being adept in dealing with Donald Trump. But an acrimonious phone call this week with the US president, in which Trump is said to have called Netanyahu effing crazy, has laid bare tensions between the two leaders.
4: At some point, I said, maybe we gotta stop this.
3: Israeli officials have acknowledged that it was the most heated phone call yet. Well, one official dismissed any suggestion of a material change in the pair's relationship. Another said it had politically damaged Netanyahu ahead of elections later this year. Netanyahu, Israel's longest-serving prime minister, has repeatedly clashed with Republican and Democratic administrations. Yet Israel has remained Washington's closest Middle East ally. But Nimrod Gorin, the president of MITFIM, an Israeli think tank, says the differences are now very public, unlike in the past when they were usually quietly managed behind closed doors. Following their call, Trump said Israel and Hezbollah had agreed to stop shooting each other. But it prompted accusations by Netanyahu's political opponents and some within his own government that he had ceded Israel's sovereignty to the US. The wars with Iran and Hezbollah have been widely popular in Israel, including among supporters of Netanyahu's political rivals. Much of the public wants the fighting to continue. That stands in contrast to the US, where many voters, including members of Trump's conservative base, oppose the war. Recent polls show that Netanyahu's coalition government, the most right-wing in the country's history, could fail to win a majority at the next election. According to think tank Agorin, Netanyahu is working to accommodate Trump's demands, as he hopes the president's support will work in his electoral favor. But he adds that some Israelis are not comfortable with the extent Trump appears to be able to influence Israeli military decisions. In contrast, in the US, some Trump critics say that Netanyahu holds outsized influence over US foreign policy. Since the US and Israel opened the war with Iran, Netanyahu has at times said he speaks with Trump almost daily, often characterizing their relationship to the Israeli public as one between peers who make decisions together.

Hamas announced the start of its meetings in the Egyptian capital, Cairo, with Palestinian factions and mediators to discuss the implementation of the ceasefire agreement and the future of the Gaza Strip. Hamas spokesperson Hazem Qassem told reporters that the meetings aim to complete what was agreed upon in the first phase, including halting Israeli aggression and escalation, assassinations, opening the crossings, and allowing the entry of the National Committee. Discussions will then move to seek reasonable and acceptable approaches for all parties.

regarding the second phase, whether it involves the entry of international forces, or the Gaza Technocratic Committee into the enclave, or addressing the issue of Palestinian weapons, Qassem added. He said that Hamas prioritizes the Palestinian people's interest and seeks to remove any pretexts for Israel to resume war on the Gaza Strip. A Hamas delegation led by its leader in Gaza, Khalil al-Haya, along with other faction representatives, arrived in Cairo on Friday for the multi-day talks. These developments come as the fragile October 2025 ceasefire between Hamas and Israel falters, with key provisions, including disarmament and reconstruction, yet to be implemented. The first phase of the ceasefire included an exchange of prisoners and detainees, the entry of humanitarian aid into the Strip, and the withdrawal of Israeli forces from some areas. The United States announced in mid-January the start of the second phase of the ceasefire, which includes a complete Israeli military withdrawal, Hamas disarmament, reconstruction, and the establishment of a transitional governing body in the Gaza Strip. Palestinians mourned 7 people killed, including 2 women and a child, in Gaza following an Israeli strike, health officials said. 15 others, including children, were wounded after the airstrike targeted a large tent encampment in the heart of Gaza City. Some 950 Palestinians have been killed in Israeli strikes since the truce began, according to figures from Gaza health officials. In a related development, the Israeli army continued carrying out large-scale demolition operations in areas under its control in northern and southern Gaza. In Khan Yunis, the southern Gaza Strip, local sources told Anadolu that the Israeli army carried out at least 10 demolition operations, targeting buildings and facilities east of the city, coinciding with artillery shelling and heavy gunfire in the surrounding area. The army also carried out 2 intense demolition operations in the eastern neighborhoods of Gaza City, according to eyewitnesses. Despite the ceasefire that took effect on October 10, 2025, the Israeli army has killed more than 930 Palestinians and injured over 2,850 others in almost daily attacks, according to the Gaza Media Office. The Israeli military carried out an airstrike targeting tents sheltering displaced Palestinians and a house in the Al-Mawasi area of Khan Yunis, southern Gaza, causing widespread destruction in the area. Eyewitness Abdullah Abu Jezer said he was in the area with his family when the attack occurred. "I was just recently married, and my wife is pregnant. In a single night, we lost everything," he said. Abu Jezer noted that Al-Mawasi had been designated as a humanitarian zone, but said there was no safe place left. "Wherever people go, they are being targeted. There are no homes left, no tents, and no place to take shelter. The only place left in front of us is the sea," he said. As a result of Israel's military operations in Gaza, hundreds of thousands of Palestinians have been displaced multiple times, with many families struggling to survive in tents and temporary shelters. An Israeli airstrike carried out in the southern city of Khan Yunis in the Gaza Strip has killed 1 Palestinian, despite reports of a ceasefire agreement in place in the region. According to local sources, the strike hit an air

0: Syria in Khan Yunis, resulting in the death of 25-year-old Palestinian man Muhannad Osman Fervan. The attack comes amid ongoing tensions and continued incidents of violence in the area, even as ceasefire understandings are reportedly in effect. Relatives of Fervain said he was in the midst of preparing for his upcoming wedding at the time of the strike. They stated that he was carrying out routine preparations when the incident occurred, describing the moment as sudden and devastating. Family members and locals expressed deep sorrow over his death, remembering him as a young man looking forward to starting a new chapter in his life. The incident has added to concerns about the fragile situation in Gaza, where sporadic strikes continue to be reported despite diplomatic efforts to reduce hostilities. Authorities and residents in the area continue to assess the impact of the latest strike, while calls persist for adherence to ceasefire agreements and protection of civilians. Palestinians living in Gaza's sprawling tent camps say that the lack of proper toilets and sanitation has turned daily life into a growing public health nightmare. Inside makeshift shelters in southern Gaza, displaced families have been forced to build improvised latrines using buckets, plastic seats, concrete slabs, and shallow pits dug into the ground. Residents say that foul odors, flies, mosquitoes, and leaking sewage now surround areas where families sleep, cook, and raise children. Women and children face particular hardship at overcrowded communal toilets, where long lines form and privacy is often limited to thin sheets or metal panels separating users from crowds outside. The sanitation crisis has worsened as more than 1.7 million displaced Palestinians remain trapped in tent cities, with little access to reconstruction materials or functioning infrastructure.
1: اليوم حمام يعني حمام انت بتخشه بمزله وبمهانه وبتعب وهيك مهموم انك داخل حمام زي هذا بتعانف انه يعني انت مش لاقي مية تشطف مش لاقي حاجات يعني وسائل يعني بديل انك احنا نرتاح اما والله العظيم تعب تعب ومعاناه ما يعلم فيها الا الله.
0: Aid organizations have launched limited sanitation projects, but shortages of supplies and restrictions on construction materials continue slowing efforts to improve conditions. Humanitarian workers and residents warn that pools of untreated wastewater, overflowing latrines, and collapsing hygiene conditions are increasing the risk of disease outbreaks across Gaza's displacement camps. The United Nations has warned that Gaza's worsening solid waste crisis is creating an immediate public health threat, as large dump sites remain dangerously close to areas sheltering displaced Palestinians.
2: Our colleagues working on sanitation in Gaza report that solid waste management continues to rely on temporary dump sites that are near where displaced people live, and therefore has an immediate negative impact on public health.
0: Despite the progress, UN officials said that the new landfill site cannot be fully developed or effectively operated until specialized geotextile materials required for landfill work are delivered into Gaza. According to the United Nations, the materials were only recently approved and are currently in the procurement process, further delaying sanitation efforts.
3: This situation has been affecting all the

0: people living in Gaza City, especially those living in this neighborhood, who have been at risk of health concern, especially during the summer periods. But today is an important day because the first truck started removing the waste from here to a temporary dump site in central Gaza.
1: Aid agencies also continue facing major obstacles accessing landfill sites near Gaza's eastern perimeter due to security concerns and restrictions on equipment and supplies.
2: There's a need to secure Gaza's access to landfills close to the eastern perimeter. We also need approval to bring in equipment and other inputs to clear explosive ordnance and remove waste and rubble.
1: The delays are slowing efforts to improve sanitation conditions in densely populated displacement areas, where waste accumulation continues growing near homes, shelters, and tent camps. Humanitarian agencies have repeatedly warned that collapsing sanitation services, mounting waste, and rising summer temperatures are increasing the risk of disease outbreaks across Gaza,

0: In this workshop, they're trying to keep Gaza's struggling fishing industry alive. Israeli restrictions on the entry of key materials like fiberglass have made them impossibly expensive, they say. Mustafa Mikdad says the workers upcycle whatever they can lay their hands on.
1: We use very old fiberglass that was used in Gaza. And the wood is from door frames obtained from under the rubble. People bring it and we buy it from them, so we use the wood for boat making.
0: Fishing was an important part of daily life in Gaza before the war, providing a livelihood and feeding the population. The small skiffs these workers are fixing up were designed for leisure. People would swim off them. But with the shortages, they've become a lifeline for fishermen. Mohammed Al-Hissi, a fisherman who can barely make ends meet, says a kilo of fiberglass cost about 50 or 60 shekels before the war, or $17 to $21. Today, it would set him back $275. Kogat, the Israeli military agency that controls access to Gaza, said Israel bans entry of items that can carry dual military and civilian uses. But it didn't comment directly on fiberglass. Gaza's fisherman syndicate member Zakaria Bakir says the furthest fishermen can venture out is 1 kilometer or 0.6 miles. That's because of the blockade and risk of Israeli fire. With that and their limited equipment, Gaza fishermen's catch has shrunk drastically to less than 15 tons a month. Before the war, they'd catch that every day, Bakir said. He put the fishermen's direct losses at $90 million.
2: The Israeli occupation targeted the fishing sector in all its components. Even sectors relating to fishing have been destroyed. More than 95% of fishermen's properties have been destroyed, whether boats, engines, storerooms, fish auction markets, or fishermen's rooms.
0: The ceasefire brokered by US President Donald Trump has failed to halt Israeli attacks and left Israel in control of more than half the enclave.
3: A funeral was held in Hebron on Saturday for 7-month-old Palestinian baby Sam Fahd Abu Haikal, who was killed after Israeli troops opened fire on a vehicle carrying his family in the occupied West Bank, according to Palestinian officials. The Palestinian Health Ministry said the infant was critically wounded in Friday's shooting in the Tel Rumeida area south of Hebron and later died from his injuries. His parents were also injured in the same incident while traveling from Bethlehem to visit relatives in Hebron. According to Palestinian news agency Wafa, the baby was struck in the face by a bullet that also injured his mother. His father, a lecturer at Bethlehem University, was shot in the hand during the incident. The mother remains in critical condition due to severe injuries. The Israeli military said an initial inquiry is underway, stating that soldiers fired at a vehicle they perceived as a threat in the Hebron area. It later said those injured were identified as civilians.

0: Russia reported on Saturday that its forces have taken control of the settlement of Shevchenko in eastern Ukraine's Kharkov region, while Ukraine on the same day claimed strikes against multiple Russian targets. The Russian Ministry of Defense said in its daily report that its troops gained control of Ukraine's settlement of Shevchenko and struck 153 areas across Ukraine, targeting facilities for the production, storage, and sites for launching long-range drones, fuel, transport, and port infrastructure used by Ukrainian forces, and temporary deployment points of the Ukrainian armed forces and foreign mercenaries. Also, according to the ministry, Russia's air defense systems shot down or destroyed 13 guided aerial bombs, 4 HIMARS rockets, and 911 fixed-wing drones. Russian air defense forces downed 339 Ukrainian fixed-wing unmanned aerial vehicles over a 13-hour period, the Russian Defense Ministry said in a statement on Saturday. The drones were shot down over more than a dozen regions, including the Moscow region, as well as over the waters of the Black Sea, it added. On the same day, the General Staff of the Armed Forces of Ukraine said that Ukrainian forces had struck targets, including Russian troop concentration areas, drone control points, and artillery systems. Also, on Saturday, Ukrainian President Volodymyr Zelensky said that Ukrainian drones had reached Russia's St. Petersburg, striking a Russian naval arsenal and the military base in Kronstadt. He said that Ukrainian forces had carried out drone strikes on multiple locations inside Russia, targeting arsenals, military bases, and oil storage facilities. In addition, Ukrainian drones hit an oil storage facility in southern Russia's Krasnodar region. Three people, including a 10-year-old child, were injured in a Russian drone attack on a southeastern Ukrainian city, Regional Governor Ivan Fedorov said in Telegram. The attack damaged at least 8 residential buildings and several non-residential structures in 2 districts of the city. Emergency officials said fires broke out in a residential high-rise and an educational facility, but were later extinguished by firefighters. Russia reported later that its forces have taken control of the settlement of Shevchenko in eastern Ukraine's Kharkov region, while Ukraine on the same day claimed strikes against multiple Russian targets. The Russian Ministry of Defense said in its daily report that its troops gained control of Ukraine's settlement of Shevchenko and struck 153 areas across Ukraine, targeting facilities for the production, storage, and sites for launching long-range drones, fuel, transport, and port infrastructure used by Ukrainian forces, and temporary deployment points of the Ukrainian armed forces and foreign mercenaries. British Prime Minister Keir Starmer will host Ukrainian President Volodymyr Zelensky, French President Emmanuel Macron, and the German Chancellor Friedrich Merz to discuss ongoing support for Ukraine. It comes after a large-scale Ukrainian drone attack targeted St. Petersburg, Russia's second-largest city, on Saturday, underscoring Kiev's growing ability to hit deep inside Russia.
1: I said there is no point in meeting. The only purpose for the Ukrainian side would be to stop the advance of our armed forces. That's all. And we need agreements, not for half a year or 3 months, but for a long historic perspective. Let experts work out some decisions, and after that it's possible to meet to attend the signing of some documents. But it's necessary to find a solution first.
2: So I'll take that as a no, that you are not going to meet the author of the letter.
1: I see no point so far. The author of the letter mentioned my age. Well, what can I say? Of course, everyone has to consider their age, but it seems to me that many other political figures carry out their duties at my age.

0: and some are even older than I am.
1: Осуществляют свои функции, и некоторые постарше меня.
2: Жаль, российская сторона знов обирает.
3: Unfortunately, the Russian side has once again chosen war. Everyone heard today's statement, a weak statement. He simply doesn't want to end the war. I think many people around the world were disappointed by this statement. He doesn't want to change anything. He doesn't want to admit that his war pleases only him and those who profit from it. They were all smiling broadly today. So, there must be less money in Russia and more pressure on Russia. I thank everyone who is helping us. I thank everyone who stands with Ukraine, who wants real peace. Ukraine welcomed home 185 prisoners of war on Friday as part of a prisoner exchange with Russia, according to the Coordination Headquarters for the Treatment of Prisoners of War. The group included 184 military personnel and one civilian. Those released had served in the armed forces of Ukraine, the National Guard, and the State Border Guard Service. Ukrainian President Volodymyr Zelensky said many of the freed prisoners had been held in captivity since 2022, highlighting the lengthy ordeal faced by those returning home. Among them was 54-year-old Yevhen Rebrov, who was captured in 2023. Speaking after his release, Rebrov said he had hoped for an exchange every day while in captivity. We were waiting for this every day, and for each exchange, he said. Despite his relief, Rebrov expressed concern for those still being held. I am sorry for those guys who are left there in captivity. Very sorry for them. They are in such difficult conditions, he added. The latest exchange forms part of an agreement reached by Russia and Ukraine in May with U.S. mediation to swap 1,000 prisoners from each side. Greeting the returning prisoners, Andriy Yusov, deputy head of the Coordination Headquarters for the Treatment of Prisoners of War, praised their resilience and reiterated Ukraine's commitment to securing the release of all captives. All this time, every day, Ukraine was fighting for you, Yusov told the former prisoners upon their arrival.
4: China said President Xi Jinping would visit North Korea on June 8th for the first time in nearly 7 years. It is also the Chinese leader's first overseas visit this year, signaling the importance of ties between the two countries. So why is it happening now? Beijing has worked to draw Pyongyang, its only formal treaty ally, back into its fold after the COVID-19 pandemic froze exchanges.
5: Well, I think at the symbolic level, it's important for Xi Jinping to sort of keep taps on what's going on in Pyongyang.
4: John DeLury is a senior fellow of the Asia Society.
5: I think the message implicit from the Chinese side is Xi Jinping is saying, look, we are still the principal actor when it comes to North Korea.
4: Last September, Kim was a guest at a massive military parade in Beijing. And in March this year, passenger train services between Beijing and Pyongyang resumed after a 6-year suspension. Ahead of the visit, Kim called for an exponential expansion of Pyongyang's atomic arsenal during a visit to a nuclear material production factory, state media said. Experts have linked Kim's site visit to the impending meeting with Xi.
5: Kim Jong-un can use this for domestic propaganda purposes to show that we, the DPRK, are a nuclear power and we have friends at the very top.
4: Before his September visit to Beijing last year, Kim inspected plans for a new intercontinental ballistic missile. The announcement of the visit follows Xi's summits in Beijing last month with U.S. President Donald Trump and Russia President Vladimir Putin.
5: I do think that one of the audiences is Russia, is Vladimir Putin, just to say what you're doing with North Korea is fine, but let's not go too far with

0: This.
1: Kim deepened ties with Moscow by sending troops and weapons to support Russia's invasion of Ukraine. However, South Korea views the trip solely as high-level bilateral exchanges unaligned to Moscow, according to an official from the presidential Blue House. Since Xi became China's top leader in 2012, he has visited North Korea once and its southern neighbor twice.
2: Chinese President Xi Jinping is traveling to North Korea to meet leader Kim Jong-un this week. Xi is making his first visit across their shared border in nearly 7 years. It's a high-stakes visit between the leaders of two countries who used to boast of a relationship in the mid-20th century that was described as closer than lips and teeth. Ties have grown colder over recent decades, and North Korea has turned more to Russia, sending troops and weapons to support the war against Ukraine. From Xi's perspective, this visit is an attempt to increase influence on a country that still gets most of its aid from China. Beijing has long worried that instability in the authoritarian nuclear-armed North could seriously damage China if it spilled over the border. Kim Jong-un, meanwhile, is looking to cultivate a bloc of like-minded countries that he sees as increasingly able to counter American influence in Asia. Stronger ties with China could allow Kim to break further out of isolation in a standoff with Washington over North Korea's illicit nuclear program. Russia likely provides the North with military technology and aid. But analysts say that to improve North Koreans' living standards, Kim still needs greater economic support from China. The leaders may discuss increasing Chinese tourism to North Korea, opening a long-unused cross-border bridge, and joint economic development projects.

0: Protesters marched along a serene Albanian beach on Saturday, holding signs that read, "We are stronger than your bulldozers," and chanting, "Down with the dictatorship." It was just one of the ongoing demonstrations against a plan by a company linked to U.S. President Donald Trump's son-in-law, Jared Kushner, to build a luxury resort in the environmentally sensitive area. Kushner's investment firm, Affinity Partners, is involved in the $1.6 billion project on an undeveloped stretch of Albania's coastline that lies near the Vjosa Narta protected area. On Saturday, protesters formed the words "Save Narta" on the sand. The area is a wetland home to seals, sea turtle nesting sites, and flamingos. Here's biologist Ledi Seljekai.
1: Even in one random day during the breeding season or even during the wintering season, you can actually count like 5,000 or even much more individuals of flamingos in the area. This area fulfills the criteria to be a wetland of international importance.
0: And activists say the area must not lose its protected status.
2: It's a beautiful natural landscape. And if we continue to work on this, we will not see it like this. It will be basically another city. So we're talking about urbanization. We're not talking about light tourism. We're not talking about nature tourism.
0: In Albania's capital on Friday, thousands of protesters gathered outside the office of Prime Minister Edi Rama, chanting "Revolution" and "Stop the project."
3: The investment, it's not for us. Even right now, we cannot afford our beaches. We cannot go there. Like, it's too expensive. And you can imagine that everything that will be built there, it's not for us. Even for economy and for new jobs, not at all.
0: Albania's prime minister has defended the project, and developers have said their focus will be responsible stewardship and environmental enhancement. Investment firm Affinity Partners and Kushner did not respond to requests for comment. Last year, Kushner abandoned a plan to redevelop the former Yugoslav army headquarters in Belgrade following street protests.
4: Update for you on the Democratic Republic of the Congo, where our humanitarian colleagues warn of intensifying violence, claiming civilian lives and severely restricting humanitarian access in the provinces and of North and South Kivu. In North Kivu province, an armed attack in Beni territory on the night of June 2nd reportedly killed at least 24 civilians, triggered fresh displacement, according to local authorities. In neighboring Masisi territory, heavy clashes on June 3rd caused further displacement, compounding a crisis that had already displaced some 200.

170,000 people as of May. The renewed violence has compelled humanitarian organizations to restrict movements in several areas, further limiting access to affected populations. And in South Kivu, hostilities on June 3rd in Fizi and Wenga territories, reportedly involving the use of drones, sparked new displacement, according to local civil society. Over the past 2 years, persistent insecurity in that area has cut off more than 165,000 men, women, and children from regular assistance. Our OCHA colleagues say they're very concerned about the ongoing violence in the two eastern provinces and that it could hinder the response to the Ebola epidemic as well as ongoing humanitarian work. Despite these challenges, provision of life-saving assistance continues wherever possible. Since April, humanitarian partners have provided cash assistance to more than 8,000 people in Beni territory, and we call on all parties yet again to respect international humanitarian law and provide unimpeded, safe, and sustained humanitarian access. And earlier today on Ebola, the Africa Center for Disease Control and Prevention, along with the World Health Organization, launched a joint continental preparedness and response plan for the ongoing Ebola outbreak. The plan aims to raise $518 million to support countries together with partners to prepare, detect, and respond to the outbreak. The six-month plan will cover the period from now until November and bring together governments, partners, and communities under a unified one-response approach to strengthen outbreak response measures, including emergency coordination, disease surveillance, lab testing, infection control, and many other aspects. The plan complements the national response plans launched by the governments of the Democratic Republic of the Congo as well as Uganda.

above economists' estimates. March and April were also revised higher, with the economy adding 93,000 more jobs in those months than previously estimated. And the unemployment rate remained at 4.3% for a third straight month. The data comes as new Federal Reserve Chair Kevin Warsh is about to oversee his first policy meeting later this month. While Warsh stepped into the role amid expectations he would guide the Fed towards lower rates, pressure may now be building in the opposite direction, as a solid jobs market will likely prompt the Fed to focus more on rising inflation. As a result, investors after the report's release boosted bets the Fed will raise rates before the end of the year. Still, economists said the bar remains high for monetary policy tightening and that fiscal stimulus, in the form of tax and tariff refunds, has cushioned the impact of the surge in oil prices due to the Iran war. Corporate profits have also increased since the second quarter of 2025, allowing businesses to refrain from large-scale layoffs. Economists, however, warned of risks to the labor market if the war in Iran persists.

0: Atlanta is preparing for the influx of visitors during the FIFA World Cup, with local businesses and landmarks planning to take advantage of the economic opportunity. The competition will be the largest event hosted by the U.S. city since the 1996 Olympic Games. And for the occasion, Centennial Olympic Park, which was constructed for the Olympic Games, will host the FIFA Fan Festival from June 11th to July 19th. The free event that can accommodate 15,000 fans in a day will feature live match broadcasts, local food vendors, interactive games, cultural programming, and concerts.
1: The last time we've seen an event to this magnitude in Centennial Olympic Park might have been the 1996 Summer Olympics that took place almost 30 years ago. So we really are excited to welcome the world to Atlanta so that we can showcase all that we have to offer.
0: Although the FIFA Fan Festival is free, Mouton says the economic impact will be truly great.
1: Well, we know that this is truly a great economic and social impact for the community. We're expecting visitors to come in and really spend with us, right? So they'll come in and they'll stay at hotels, they'll go to the stadium, they'll come here at FanFest. They're purchasing food, beverages, some of the merchandise that's being sold. They'll come and visit our restaurants. And so there's really an opportunity to have an economic impact.
0: Downtown, a small business owner is also seizing her chance. Rosa Thurner took over the Mexican restaurant El Ponce 10 years ago and invested in two mobile food carts. She got the green light to set them up in the area during the World Cup.
2: We are excited. We're here today announcing that we will be popping up in South Downtown during the World Cup. We have been looking at coming to this neighborhood. It's a very important part of Atlanta that hasn't been activated. We're really excited to be a part of this new community. A lot of research had to go into, like, how much will this impact us? How much can we take a risk? Because we don't have any guarantees. We know you hear all the things in the news. Things are up and down. We don't know how many people will actually come. But what we do know is that our community and the city is really excited. So we are just really looking forward to feeding more people.
0: Thurner can't predict the economic impact, but she's hoping for the best. Soccer fans around the globe on Saturday attempted to beat the world record for the most people juggling a soccer ball at the same time. Over 40 cities participated worldwide. The goal is to get 20,000 contenders to juggle simultaneously. Poland won the Guinness title in 2018 with 1,444 participants. In Smyrna, Georgia, a few miles outside of Atlanta, 96 people participated.
3: Well, there are more than 40 locations around the globe that are participating in this world record attempt. So there are going to be lots of people, you know, out there juggling, making sure that they're a part of this historic moment. The rules are that you have to juggle a number 5 soccer ball for at least 10 seconds with your feet without it touching the ground.
0: To break the record, jugglers have to keep the soccer ball in the air without using their hands for 10 seconds.
4: Oh, it's awesome, right? And we're going to have the World Cup here in the U.S. The last time the World Cup was here was in 1994 when I was a child. But now it's here when I'm an adult, so it's extra exciting, right? And I'm really excited to do this world record event and, you know, be part of it. It's just super exciting.
0: Before the world record can be validated, video footage will be collected by the organizers to count the number of people who managed to keep their ball in the air for 10 seconds.
5: Well, I think together we can break a record as a country, and I think that's a special thing, especially right now that we are with the World Cup movement, and we're running for the U.S., so we are hoping that we go really to the finals.
0: Iran's national football team has received U.S. visas ahead of the upcoming World Cup, although Iranian media reported that several federation officials and administrative staff are still awaiting entry approval. A U.S. official said that the players had been granted visas days before Iran's opening match in Los Angeles, easing uncertainty surrounding the team's participation in the tournament. The United States, Mexico, and Canada are jointly hosting the tournament, which unfolds against the backdrop of continuing tensions and conflict between Washington and Tehran. The World Cup marks the first time in the tournament's history that a host nation is receiving a country it is actively in conflict with. Iran reportedly shifted its World Cup base from Arizona to Tijuana, Mexico, amid visa complications and growing sensitivity in Tehran over maintaining a prolonged presence inside the United States.
6: Every story is part of a bigger picture. This is a global conversation, live and unfiltered. The defining issues of our age, the decisions that shape debate, every story counts. A fast-changing world told through stories that endure, events that define economies, societies, and political landscapes. A News. Perspectives change, truth remains. Discover the truth for justice.

The world is full of fear, getting whatever it wants. It only cares for five of its children. An enigma. Summoning armies of terror. Instead of wind, rain, or snow, it strangles the poor with oil and spreads death on its soil. Not you nor others. The ritual understand. They tell when it will fail and when and how high it will rise. Before you, there were others who stood strong and brave, and who were blown away like straw. It liked the ones with weak faith, but true life liked the brave ones. But now, you stand before me, challenging, rejecting terror. You come with crowds following you. You are aware of everything. And now you know nothing is as powerful as the truth. A News.

The U.S. military said that it shot down two Iranian one-way attack drones over the Strait of Hormuz, saying that the aircraft posed a threat to international maritime traffic in the strategic waterway. According to United States Central Command, American forces remain prepared to respond to what Washington described as continuing Iranian aggression in the Gulf region. The latest incident comes amid stalled indirect negotiations between the United States and Iran aimed at securing an interim agreement to halt the three-month conflict. Despite diplomatic efforts, tensions have remained high.

0: as both sides continue periodic military exchanges across the Gulf and around the Strait of Hormuz. A source familiar with the matter said that the U.S. government is also examining ways to redirect Iranian assets toward repairing damage caused to Gulf allies, including Kuwait and Bahrain, during recent Iranian attacks. The source said that U.S. Treasury officials are assessing the cost of damage inflicted on regional partners and are considering broader measures involving Iranian assets if further attacks occur. Meanwhile, Pakistani Interior Minister Mohsin Naqvi arrived in Tehran carrying what Iranian media described as a special letter from Pakistan's leadership to Iran's supreme leader as mediation efforts continue. U.S. President Donald Trump said that Iran's military capabilities had been significantly weakened, but acknowledged Tehran still retains part of its missile and drone arsenal, while the ongoing conflict continues driving up oil prices and disrupting global supply chains.
1: Bahrain said that Iran had launched ballistic missiles as well as drones towards them. Most, they said, were intercepted. Now, Kuwait called this a serious escalation and said that Iran was violating its sovereignty. Their comments came just hours after the U.S. military said that it had shot down Iranian missiles as well as drones that were headed towards the Strait of Hormuz as well as to its Gulf allies while it was striking targets in Iran. Now, this exchange of fire is just the latest in this tenuous ceasefire. The Trump administration is pushing Iran to accept a deal. Negotiators said about a week ago that there was a tentative deal in place that would have extended the ceasefire by 60 days and launched new talks on the nuclear program. However, President Trump has said that he wants unspecified changes. Iran, however, has not publicly said whether they will be on board with that. Now, meanwhile, there are also tensions escalating between Israel and Lebanon, despite a renewed ceasefire in the last few days. On Saturday, Israel struck targets in Lebanon, killing at least 9 people, including Lebanese military. Israel said that it is not targeting Lebanon's military or civilians, and that it is going after Hezbollah.

0: two Lebanese army officers and a soldier were killed in an Israeli strike on a military vehicle in southern Lebanon on Saturday in an attack that drew strong condemnation from Beirut. Images released by the Lebanese army showed a charred military vehicle with smoke rising from the wreckage in southern Lebanon. The Lebanese army said that the strike occurred on the Kardali-Nabatieh Road, roughly 70 kilometers south of Beirut, an area that has witnessed repeated Israeli attacks in recent months. The Lebanese president condemned the strike as a flagrant violation of Lebanon's sovereignty and international law, accusing Israel of continuing dangerous escalation despite diplomatic efforts to reduce tensions. The president said that the attack was part of ongoing Israeli aggression that threatens security and stability in southern Lebanon, while praising the servicemen killed in the strike as defenders of the country's sovereignty. The latest attack came amid continuing hostilities between Israel and Hezbollah across southern Lebanon, despite ongoing U.S.-mediated efforts aimed at securing a broader ceasefire and reducing regional tensions.
1: Israeli Prime Minister Benjamin Netanyahu has long portrayed himself as being adept in dealing with Donald Trump. But an acrimonious phone call this week with the US president, in which Trump is said to have called Netanyahu effing crazy, has laid bare tensions between the two leaders.
2: At some point, I said, maybe we gotta stop this.
1: Israeli officials have acknowledged that it was the most heated phone call yet. Well, one official dismissed any suggestion of a material change in the pair's relationship. Another said it had politically damaged Netanyahu ahead of elections later this year. Netanyahu, Israel's longest-serving prime minister, has repeatedly clashed with Republican and Democratic administrations. Yet Israel has remained Washington's closest Middle East ally. But Nimrod Gorin, the president of Mitfim, an Israeli think tank, says the differences are now very public, unlike in the past when they were usually quietly managed behind closed doors. Following their call, Trump said Israel and Hezbollah had agreed to stop shooting each other. But it prompted accusations by Netanyahu's political opponents and some within his own government that he had ceded Israel's sovereignty to the US. The wars with Iran and Hezbollah have been widely popular in Israel, including among supporters of Netanyahu's political rivals. Much of the public wants the fighting to continue. That stands in contrast to the US, where many voters, including members of Trump's conservative base, oppose the war. Recent polls show that Netanyahu's coalition government, the most right-wing in the country's history, could fail to win a majority at the next election. According to think tank Agorin, Netanyahu is working to accommodate Trump's demands, as he hopes the president's support will work in his electoral favor. But he adds that some Israelis are not comfortable with the extent Trump appears to be able to influence Israeli military decisions. In contrast, in the US, some Trump critics say that Netanyahu holds outsized influence over US foreign policy. Since the US and Israel opened the war with Iran, Netanyahu has at times said he speaks with Trump almost daily, often characterizing their relationship to the Israeli public as one between peers who make decisions together.

Hamas announced the start of its meetings in the Egyptian capital, Cairo, with Palestinian factions and mediators to discuss the implementation of the ceasefire agreement and the future of the Gaza Strip. Hamas spokesperson Hazem Qassem told reporters that the meetings aim to complete what was agreed upon in the first phase, including halting Israeli aggression and escalation, assassinations, opening the crossings, and allowing the entry of the National Committee. Discussions will then move to seek reasonable and acceptable approaches for all parties regarding the second phase, whether it involves the entry of international forces, or the Gaza Technocratic Committee into the enclave, or addressing the issue of Palestinian weapons, Qassem added. He said that Hamas prioritizes the Palestinian people's interest and seeks to remove any pretexts for Israel to resume war on the Gaza Strip. A Hamas delegation led by its leader in Gaza, Khalil al-Haya, along with other faction representatives, arrived in Cairo on Friday for the multi-day talks. These developments

Developments come as the fragile October 2025 ceasefire between Hamas and Israel falters, with key provisions, including disarmament and reconstruction, yet to be implemented. The first phase of the ceasefire included an exchange of prisoners and detainees, the entry of humanitarian aid into the Strip, and the withdrawal of Israeli forces from some areas. The United States announced in mid-January the start of the second phase of the ceasefire, which includes a complete Israeli military withdrawal, Hamas disarmament, reconstruction, and the establishment of a transitional governing body in the Gaza Strip. Palestinians mourned seven people killed, including two women and a child, in Gaza following an Israeli strike, health officials said. 15 others, including children, were wounded after the airstrike targeted a large tent encampment in the heart of Gaza City. Some 950 Palestinians have been killed in Israeli strikes since the truce began, according to figures from Gaza health officials. In a related development, the Israeli army continued carrying out large-scale demolition operations in areas under its control in northern and southern Gaza. In Khan Yunis, the southern Gaza Strip, local sources told Anadolu that the Israeli army carried out at least 10 demolition operations, targeting buildings and facilities east of the city, coinciding with artillery shelling and heavy gunfire in the surrounding area. The army also carried out two intense demolition operations in the eastern neighborhoods of Gaza City, according to eyewitnesses. Despite the ceasefire that took effect on October 10, 2025, the Israeli army has killed more than 930 Palestinians and injured over 2,850 others in almost daily attacks, according to the Gaza Media Office. The Israeli military carried out an airstrike targeting tents sheltering displaced Palestinians and a house in the Al-Mawasi area of Khan Yunis, southern Gaza, causing widespread destruction in the area. Eyewitness Abdullah Abu Jezer said he was in the area with his family when the attack occurred. "I was just recently married, and my wife is pregnant. In a single night, we lost everything," he said. Abu Jezer noted that Al-Mawasi had been designated as a humanitarian zone, but said there was no safe place left. "Wherever people go, they are being targeted. There are no homes left, no tents, and no place to take shelter. The only place left in front of us is the sea," he said. As a result of Israel's military operations in Gaza, hundreds of thousands of Palestinians have been displaced multiple times, with many families struggling to survive in tents and temporary shelters. An Israeli airstrike carried out in the southern city of Khan Yunis in the Gaza Strip has killed one Palestinian, despite reports of a ceasefire agreement in place in the region. According to local sources, the strike hit an area in Khan Yunis, resulting in the death of 25-year-old Palestinian man Muhannad Osman Fervan. The attack comes amid ongoing tensions and continued incidents of violence in the area, even as ceasefire understandings are reportedly in effect. Relatives of Fervain said he was in the midst of preparing for his upcoming wedding at the time of the strike.
They stated that he was carrying out routine preparations when the incident occurred, describing the moment as sudden.

0: and devastating. Family members and locals expressed deep sorrow over his death, remembering him as a young man looking forward to starting a new chapter in his life. The incident has added to concerns about the fragile situation in Gaza, where sporadic strikes continue to be reported despite diplomatic efforts to reduce hostilities. Authorities and residents in the area continue to assess the impact of the latest strike, while calls persist for adherence to ceasefire agreements and protection of civilians. Palestinians living in Gaza's sprawling tent camps say that the lack of proper toilets and sanitation has turned daily life into a growing public health nightmare. Inside makeshift shelters in southern Gaza, displaced families have been forced to build improvised latrines using buckets, plastic seats, concrete slabs, and shallow pits dug into the ground. Residents say that foul odors, flies, mosquitoes, and leaking sewage now surround areas where families sleep, cook, and raise children.
1: قصة الحمام إنها تنعمل أحسن كمان من الأكل والشرب لأنه إحنا شايفين البراغية تداب الدنيا البعوض الهسهس الريحة بتفوع على الواحد ويعني الواحد يعني بده إشي نظيف يعني الواحد هذا من حقوقه إنه يعمل حمام نظيف إنه يقدر يدخله.
0: Women and children face particular hardship at overcrowded communal toilets, where long lines form and privacy is often limited to thin sheets or metal panels separating users from crowds outside. The sanitation crisis has worsened as more than 1.7 million displaced Palestinians remain trapped in tent cities, with little access to reconstruction materials or functioning infrastructure.
2: اليوم حمام يعني حمام انت بتخشه بمزلة وبمهانة وبتعب وهيك مهموم انك داخل حمام زي هذا بتعانف انه يعني انت مش لاقي مية تشطف مش لاقي حاجات يعني وسائل يعني بديل انك احنا نرتاح اما والله العظيم تعب تعب ومعاناة ما يعلم فيها الا الله.
0: Aid organizations have launched limited sanitation projects, but shortages of supplies and restrictions on construction materials continue slowing efforts to improve conditions. Humanitarian workers and residents warn that pools of untreated wastewater, overflowing latrines, and collapsing hygiene conditions are increasing the risk of disease outbreaks across Gaza's displacement camps. The United Nations has warned that Gaza's worsening solid waste crisis is creating an immediate public health threat, as large dump sites remain dangerously close to areas sheltering displaced Palestinians.
3: Our colleagues working on sanitation in Gaza report that solid waste management continues to rely on temporary dump sites that are near where displaced people live and therefore has an immediate negative impact on public health.
0: Despite the progress, UN officials said that the new landfill site cannot be fully developed or effectively operated until specialized geotextile materials required for landfill work are delivered into Gaza. According to the United Nations, the materials were only recently approved and are currently in the procurement process, further delaying sanitation efforts.
4: This situation has been affecting all the people living in Gaza City, especially those living in this neighborhood, who have been at risk of health concern, especially during the summer periods. But today is an important day because the first truck started removing the waste from here to a temporary dump site in central Gaza.
0: Aid agencies also continue facing major obstacles accessing landfill sites near Gaza's eastern perimeter due to security concerns and restrictions on equipment and supplies.
3: There's a need to secure Gaza's access to landfills, close to the eastern perimeter. We also need approval to bring in equipment and other inputs to clear explosive ordnance and remove waste and rubble.
0: The delays are slowing efforts to improve sanitation conditions in densely populated displacement areas, where waste accumulation continues growing near homes, shelters, and tent camps. Humanitarian agencies have repeatedly warned that collapsing sanitation services, mounting waste, and rising summer temperatures are increasing the risk of disease outbreaks across Gaza.
5: In this workshop, they're trying to keep Gaza's struggling fishing industry alive. Israeli restrictions on the entry of key materials like fiberglass have made them impossibly expensive, they say. Mustafa Mikdad says the workers upcycle whatever they can lay their hands on.
6: We use very old fiberglass that was used in Gaza, and the wood is from door frames obtained from under the rubble. People bring it and we buy it from them, so we use the wood for boat making.
5: Fishing was an important part of daily life in Gaza before the war, providing a livelihood and feeding the population. The small skiffs these workers are fixing up were designed for leisure. People would swim off them. But with the shortages, they've become a lifeline for fishermen. Mohammed Al-Hissi, a fisherman who can barely make ends meet, says a kilo of fiberglass cost about 50 or 60 shekels before the war, or $17 to $21. Today, it would set him back $275. Kogat, the Israeli military agency that controls access to Gaza, said Israel bans entry of items that can carry dual military and civilian uses. But it didn't comment directly on fiberglass. Gaza's fisherman syndicate member Zakaria Bakir says the furthest fishermen can venture out is 1 kilometer or 0.6 miles. That's because of the blockade and risk of Israeli fire. With that and their limited equipment, Gaza fishermen's catch has shrunk drastically to less than 15 tons a month. Before the war, they'd catch that every day, Bakir said. He put the fishermen's direct losses at $90 million.
7: The Israeli occupation targeted the fishing sector in all its components. Even sectors relating to fishing have been destroyed. More than 95% of fishermen's properties have been destroyed. Whether boats, engines, storerooms, fish auction markets, or fishermen's rooms.
5: The ceasefire brokered by US President Donald Trump has failed to halt Israeli attacks and left Israel in control of more than half the enclave.
0: A funeral was held in Hebron on Saturday for 7-month-old Palestinian baby Sam Fahd Abu Haikal, who was killed after Israeli troops opened fire on a vehicle carrying his family in the occupied West Bank, according to Palestinian officials. The Palestinian Health Ministry said the infant was critically wounded in Friday's shooting in the Tel Rumeida area south of Hebron and later died from his injuries. His parents were also injured in the same incident while traveling from Bethlehem to visit relatives in Hebron. According to Palestinian news agency Wafa, the baby was struck in the face by a bullet that also injured his mother. His father, a lecturer at Bethlehem University, was shot in the hand during the incident. The mother remains in critical condition due to severe injuries. The Israeli military said an initial inquiry is underway, stating that soldiers fired at a vehicle they perceived as a threat in the Hebron area. It later said those injured were identified as civilians and the case is under review. The incident has drawn widespread grief and renewed attention to rising violence in the occupied West Bank, where tensions have escalated since the start of the Gaza war. Families and residents in Hebron gathered to mourn the infant as calls continue for investigations and accountability.

0: armed forces and foreign mercenaries. Also, according to the ministry, Russia's air defense systems shot down or destroyed 13 guided aerial bombs, 4 HIMARS rockets, and 911 fixed-wing drones. Russian air defense forces downed 339 Ukrainian fixed-wing unmanned aerial vehicles over a 13-hour period, the Russian Defense Ministry said in a statement on Saturday. The drones were shot down over more than a dozen regions, including the Moscow region, as well as over the waters of the Black Sea, it added. On the same day, the General Staff of the Armed Forces of Ukraine said that Ukrainian forces had struck targets, including Russian troop concentration areas, drone control points, and artillery systems. Also, on Saturday, Ukrainian President Volodymyr Zelensky said that Ukrainian drones had reached Russia's St. Petersburg, striking a Russian naval arsenal and the military base in Kronstadt. He said that Ukrainian forces had carried out drone strikes on multiple locations inside Russia, targeting arsenals, military bases, and oil storage facilities. In addition, Ukrainian drones hit an oil storage facility in southern Russia's Krasnodar region. Three people, including a 10-year-old child, were injured in a Russian drone attack on a southeastern Ukrainian city, Regional Governor Ivan Fedorov said in Telegram. The attack damaged at least 8 residential buildings and several non-residential structures in 2 districts of the city. Emergency officials said fires broke out in a residential high-rise and an educational facility, but were later extinguished by firefighters. Russia reported later that its forces have taken control of the settlement of Shevchenko in eastern Ukraine's Kharkov region, while Ukraine on the same day claimed strikes against multiple Russian targets. The Russian Ministry of Defense said in its daily report that its troops gained control of Ukraine's settlement of Shevchenko and struck 153 areas across Ukraine, targeting facilities for the production, storage, and sites for launching long-range drones, fuel, transport, and port infrastructure used by Ukrainian forces, and temporary deployment points of the Ukrainian armed forces and foreign mercenaries. British Prime Minister Keir Starmer will host Ukrainian President Volodymyr Zelensky, French President Emmanuel Macron, and the German Chancellor Friedrich Merz to discuss ongoing support for Ukraine. It comes after a large-scale Ukrainian drone attack targeted St. Petersburg, Russia's second-largest city, on Saturday, underscoring Kiev's growing ability to hit deep inside Russia.
1: I said there is no point in meeting. The only purpose for the Ukrainian side would be to stop the advance of our armed forces. That's all. And we need agreements, not for half a year or 3 months, but for a long historic perspective. Let experts work out some decisions, and after that it's possible to meet to attend the signing of some documents. But it's necessary to find a solution first.
2: So I'll take that as a no, that you are not going to meet the author of the letter.
1: I see no point so far.
3: The author of the letter mentioned my age. Well, what can I say? Of course, everyone has to consider their age, but it seems to me that many other political figures carry out their duties at my age, and some are even older than I am.
0: Unfortunately, the Russian side has once again chosen war. Everyone heard today's statement. A weak statement. He simply doesn't want to end the war. I think many people around the world were disappointed by this statement. He doesn't want to change anything. He doesn't want to admit that his war pleases only him and those who profit from it. They were all smiling broadly today. So, there must be less money in Russia and more pressure on Russia. I thank everyone who is helping us. I thank everyone who stands with Ukraine, who wants real peace.

0: голосів більше. Я дякую усім.
1: Ukraine welcomed home 185 prisoners of war on Friday as part of a prisoner exchange with Russia, according to the Coordination Headquarters for the Treatment of Prisoners of War. The group included 184 military personnel and one civilian. Those released had served in the armed forces of Ukraine, the National Guard, and the State Border Guard Service. Ukrainian President Volodymyr Zelensky said many of the freed prisoners had been held in captivity since 2022, highlighting the lengthy ordeal faced by those returning home. Among them was 54-year-old Yevhen Rebrov, who was captured in 2023. Speaking after his release, Rebrov said he had hoped for an exchange every day while in captivity. "We were waiting for this every day, and for each exchange," he said. Despite his relief, Rebrov expressed concern for those still being held. "I am sorry for those guys who are left there in captivity. Very sorry for them. They are in such difficult conditions," he added. The latest exchange forms part of an agreement reached by Russia and Ukraine in May with U.S. mediation to swap 1,000 prisoners from each side. Greeting the returning prisoners, Andriy Yusov, deputy head of the Coordination Headquarters for the Treatment of Prisoners of War, praised their resilience and reiterated Ukraine's commitment to securing the release of all captives. "All this time, every day, Ukraine was fighting for you," Yusov told the former prisoners upon their arrival.
2: China said President Xi Jinping would visit North Korea on June 8th for the first time in nearly 7 years. It is also the Chinese leader's first overseas visit this year, signaling the importance of ties between the two countries. So why is it happening now? Beijing has worked to draw Pyongyang, its only formal treaty ally, back into its fold after the COVID-19 pandemic froze exchanges.
3: Well, I think at the symbolic level, it's important for Xi Jinping to sort of keep taps on what's going on in Pyongyang.
2: John DeLury is a senior fellow of the Asia Society.
3: I think the message implicit from the Chinese side is Xi Jinping is saying, look, we are still the principal actor when it comes to North Korea.
2: Last September, Kim was a guest at a massive military parade in Beijing. And in March this year, passenger train services between Beijing and Pyongyang resumed after a six-year suspension. Ahead of the visit, Kim called for an exponential expansion of Pyongyang's atomic arsenal during a visit to a nuclear material production factory, state media said. Experts have linked Kim's site visit to the impending meeting with Xi.
3: Kim Jong-un can use this for domestic propaganda purposes to show that we, the DPRK, are a nuclear power and we have friends at the very top.
2: Before his September visit to Beijing last year, Kim inspected plans for a new intercontinental ballistic missile. The announcement of the visit follows Xi's summits in Beijing last month with U.S. President Donald Trump and Russia President Vladimir Putin.
3: I do think that one of the audiences is Russia, is Vladimir Putin, just to say what you're doing with North Korea is fine, but let's not go too far with this.
2: Kim deepened ties with Moscow by sending troops and weapons to support Russia's invasion of Ukraine. However, South Korea views the trip solely as high-level bilateral exchanges unaligned to Moscow, according to an official from the presidential Blue House. Since Xi became China's top leader in 2012, he has visited North Korea once and its southern neighbor twice.
4: Chinese President Xi Jinping is traveling to North Korea to meet leader Kim Jong-un this week. Xi is making his first visit across their shared

0: border in nearly 7 years. It's a high-stakes visit between the leaders of two countries who used to boast of a relationship in the mid-20th century that was described as closer than lips and teeth. Ties have grown colder over recent decades, and North Korea has turned more to Russia, sending troops and weapons to support the war against Ukraine. From Xi's perspective, this visit is an attempt to increase influence on a country that still gets most of its aid from China. Beijing has long worried that instability in the authoritarian nuclear-armed North could seriously damage China if it spilled over the border. Kim Jong-un, meanwhile, is looking to cultivate a bloc of like-minded countries that he sees as increasingly able to counter American influence in Asia. Stronger ties with China could allow Kim to break further out of isolation in a standoff with Washington over North Korea's illicit nuclear program. Russia likely provides the North with military technology and aid, but analysts say that to improve North Koreans' living standards, Kim still needs greater economic support from China. The leaders may discuss increasing Chinese tourism to North Korea, opening a long unused cross-border bridge, and joint economic development projects.
1: Protesters marched along a serene Albanian beach on Saturday, holding signs that read, "We are stronger than your bulldozers," and chanting, "Down with the dictatorship." It was just one of the ongoing demonstrations against a plan by a company linked to U.S. President Donald Trump's son-in-law, Jared Kushner, to build a luxury resort in the environmentally sensitive area. Kushner's investment firm, Affinity Partners, is involved in the $1.6 billion project on an undeveloped stretch of Albania's coastline that lies near the Vjosa Narta protected area. On Saturday, protesters formed the words "Save Narta" on the sand. The area is a wetland home to seals, sea turtle nesting sites, and flamingos. Here's biologist Ledi Seljekai.
2: Even in one random day during the breeding season or even during the wintering season, you can actually count like 5,000 or even much more individuals of flamingos in the area. This area is fulfills the criteria to be a wetland of international importance.
1: And activists say the area must not lose its protected status.
3: It's a beautiful natural landscape. And if we continue to work on this, we will not see it like this. It will be basically another city. So we're talking about urbanization. We're not talking about light tourism. We're not talking about nature tourism.
1: In Albania's capital on Friday, thousands of protesters gathered outside the office of Prime Minister Edi Rama, chanting "Revolution" and "Stop the project."
4: The investment, it's not for us. Even right now, we cannot afford our beaches. We cannot go there. Like, it's too expensive. And you can imagine that everything that will be built there, it's not for us. Even for economy and for new jobs, not at all.
1: Albania's prime minister has defended the project, and developers have said their focus will be responsible stewardship and environmental enhancement. Investment firm Affinity Partners and Kushner did not respond to requests for comment. Last year, Kushner abandoned a plan to redevelop the former Yugoslav army headquarters in Belgrade following street protests.
5: Update for you on the Democratic Republic of the Congo, where our humanitarian colleagues warn of intensifying violence, claiming civilian lives and severely restricting humanitarian access in the provinces of North and South Kivu. In North Kivu province, an armed attack in Beni territory on the night of June 2nd reportedly killed at least 24 civilians, triggered fresh displacement according to local authorities. In neighboring Masisi territory, heavy clashes on June 3rd caused further displacement, compounding a crisis that had already displaced some 270,000 people as of May. The renewed violence has compelled humanitarian organizations to restrict movements in several areas, further limiting access to affected populations. And in South Kivu, hostilities on June 3rd in Fizi and Mwenga territories, reportedly involving the use of drones, sparked new displacement, according to local civil society. Over the past 2 years, persistent insecurity in that area has cut off more than 165,000 men, women, and children from regular assistance. Our OCHA colleagues say they are very concerned about the ongoing violence in the two eastern provinces and that it could hinder the response to the

epidemic, as well as ongoing humanitarian work. Despite these challenges, provision of life-saving assistance continues wherever possible. Since April, humanitarian partners have provided cash assistance to more than 8,000 people in Beni territory, and we call on all parties yet again to respect international humanitarian law and provide unimpeded, safe, and sustained humanitarian access. And earlier today on Ebola, the Africa Center for Disease Control and Prevention, along with the World Health Organization, launched a joint continental preparedness and response plan for the ongoing Ebola outbreak. The plan aims to raise $518 million to support countries together with partners to prepare, detect, and respond to the outbreak. The six-month plan will cover the period from now until November and bring together governments, partners, and communities under a unified one-response approach to strengthen outbreak response measures, including emergency coordination, disease surveillance, lab testing, infection control, and many other aspects. The plan complements the national response plans launched by the governments of the Democratic Republic of the Congo as well as Uganda.

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1: Lower demand is not a good solution at the end of the day, because lower demand means lower manufacturing and lower production, which at the end of the day means less inventory. Less inventory eventually will mean higher prices, and higher prices means inflation, which is the ghost that we are talking about currently. And moving to renewable energy, this is going to take a lot of investments, a lot of time, unfortunately, hence why it's not a short-term solution.
2: Well, this conflict, unfortunately, became a global issue. I believe myself that there is a unity globally that this situation has to be sorted quickly for the sake of the world.
3: The U.S. economy posted a third straight month of strong job gains in May, giving the Federal Reserve more room to keep interest rates unchanged amid rising inflation. The Labor Department's closely watched non-farm payrolls report, released Friday, showed the economy added 172,000 jobs last month, well above economists' estimates. March and April were also revised higher, with the economy adding 93,000 more jobs in those months than previously estimated. And the unemployment rate remained at 4.3% for a third straight month. The data comes as new Federal Reserve Chair Kevin Warsh is about to oversee his first policy meeting later this month. While Warsh stepped into the role amid expectations he would guide the Fed towards lower rates, pressure may now be building in the opposite direction, as a solid jobs market will likely prompt the Fed to focus more on rising inflation. As a result, investors after

After the report's release, Boosted bets the Fed will raise rates before the end of the year. Still, economists said the bar remains high for monetary policy tightening and that fiscal stimulus, in the form of tax and tariff refunds, has cushioned the impact of the surge in oil prices due to the Iran war. Corporate profits have also increased since the second quarter of 2025, allowing businesses to refrain from large-scale layoffs. Economists, however, warned of risks to the labor market if the war in Iran persists.

0: Atlanta is preparing for the influx of visitors during the FIFA World Cup, with local businesses and landmarks planning to take advantage of the economic opportunity. The competition will be the largest event hosted by the U.S. city since the 1996 Olympic Games. And for the occasion, Centennial Olympic Park, which was constructed for the Olympic Games, will host the FIFA Fan Festival from June 11th to July 19th. The free event that can accommodate 15,000 fans in a day will feature live match broadcasts, local food vendors, interactive games, cultural programming, and concerts.
1: The last time we've seen an event to this magnitude in Centennial Olympic Park might have been the 1996 Summer Olympics that took place almost 30 years ago. So we really are excited to welcome the world to Atlanta so that we can showcase all that we have to offer.
0: Although the FIFA Fan Festival is free, Mouton says the economic impact will be truly great.
1: Well, we know that this is truly a great economic and social impact for the community. We're expecting visitors to come in and really spend with us, right? So they'll come in and they'll stay at hotels, they'll go to the stadium, they'll come here at FanFest. They're purchasing food, beverages, some of the merchandise that is being sold. They'll come and visit our restaurants. And so there's really an opportunity to have an economic impact.
0: Downtown, a small business owner is also seizing her chance. Rosa Thurner took over the Mexican restaurant El Ponce 10 years ago and invested in two mobile food carts. She got the green light to set them up in the area during the World Cup.
2: We are excited. We're here today announcing that we will be popping up in South Downtown during the World Cup. We have been looking at coming to this neighborhood. It's a very important part of Atlanta that hasn't been activated. We're really excited to be a part of this new community. A lot of research had to go into, like, how much will this impact us? How much can we take a risk? Because we don't have any guarantees. We know you hear all the things in the news. Things are up and down. We don't know how many people will actually come. But what we do know is that our community and the city is really excited. So we are just really looking forward to feeding more people.
0: Thurner can't predict the economic impact, but she's hoping for the best. Soccer fans around the globe on Saturday attempted to beat the world record for the most people juggling a soccer ball at the same time. Over 40 cities participated worldwide. The goal is to get 20,000 contenders to juggle simultaneously. Poland won the Guinness title in 2018 with 1,444 participants. In Smyrna, Georgia, a few miles outside of Atlanta, 96 people participated.
3: Well, there are more than 40 locations around the globe that are participating in this world record attempt. So there are going to be lots of people, you know, out there juggling, making sure that they're a part of this historic moment. The rules are that you have to juggle a number 5 soccer ball for at least 10 seconds with your feet without it touching the ground.
0: To break the record, jugglers have to keep the soccer ball in the air without using their hands for 10 seconds.
4: Oh, it's awesome, right? And we're going to have the World Cup here in the U.S. The last time the World Cup was here was in 1994 when I was a child. But now it's here when I'm an adult, so it's extra exciting, right? And I'm really excited to do this world record event and, you know, be part of it. It's just super exciting.
0: Before the world record can be validated, video footage will be collected by the organizers to count the number of people who managed to keep their ball in the air.

0: for 10 seconds.
1: Well, I think together we can break a record as a country. And I think that's a special thing, especially right now that we are with the World Cup movement. And we're running for the U.S., so we are hoping that we go really to the finals.
0: Iran's national football team has received U.S. visas ahead of the upcoming World Cup, although Iranian media reported that several federation officials and administrative staff are still awaiting entry approval. A U.S. official said that the players had been granted visas days before Iran's opening match in Los Angeles, easing uncertainty surrounding the team's participation in the tournament. The United States, Mexico, and Canada are jointly hosting the tournament, which unfolds against the backdrop of continuing tensions and conflict between Washington and Tehran. The World Cup marks the first time in the tournament's history that a host nation is receiving a country it is actively in conflict with. Iran reportedly shifted its World Cup base from Arizona to Tijuana, Mexico, amid visa complications and growing sensitivity in Tehran over maintaining a prolonged presence inside the United States.

0: Welcome to ANews. I'm Amir Taslim. You're watching Turkey's Diplomacy. Why I say that this is a very significant visit,
1: it can be incredibly helpful.
0: Palestinians from the Gaza Strip.
2: Why those humanitarian aid still stuck?
3: If we put Daesh aside, is this the end of Netanyahu?
1: So many chefs in the kitchen.
0: The end of sanctions.

0: The U.S. military said that it shot down two Iranian one-way attack drones over the Strait of Hormuz, saying that the aircraft posed a threat to international maritime traffic in the strategic waterway. According to United States Central Command, American forces remain prepared to respond to what Washington described as continuing Iranian aggression in the Gulf region. The latest incident comes amid stalled indirect negotiations between the United States and Iran aimed at securing an interim agreement to halt the three-month conflict. Despite diplomatic efforts, tensions have remained high as both sides continue periodic military exchanges across the Gulf and around the Strait of Hormuz. A source familiar with the matter said that the U.S. government is also examining ways to redirect Iranian assets toward repairing damage caused to Gulf allies, including Kuwait and Bahrain, during recent Iranian attacks. The source said that U.S. Treasury officials are assessing the cost of damage inflicted on regional partners and are considering broader measures involving Iranian assets if further attacks occur. Meanwhile, Pakistani Interior Minister Mohsin Naqvi arrived in Tehran carrying what Iranian media described as a special letter from Pakistan's leadership to Iran's supreme leader as mediation efforts continue. U.S. President Donald Trump said that Iran's military capabilities had been significantly weakened, but acknowledged Tehran still retains part of its missile and drone arsenal, while the ongoing conflict continues driving up oil prices and disrupting global supply chains.
1: On Saturday, Kuwait and Bahrain said that Iran had launched ballistic missiles as well as drones towards them. Most, they said, were intercepted. Now, Kuwait called this a serious escalation and said that Iran was violating its sovereignty. Their comments came just hours after the U.S. military said that it had shot down Iranian missiles as well as drones that were headed towards the Strait of Hormuz as well as to its Gulf allies while it was striking targets in Iran. Now, this exchange of fire is just the latest in this tenuous ceasefire. The Trump administration is pushing Iran to accept a deal. Negotiators said about a week ago that there was a tentative deal in place that would have extended the ceasefire by 60 days and launched new talks on the nuclear program. However, President Trump has said that he wants unspecified changes. Iran, however, has not publicly said whether they will be on board with that. Now, meanwhile, there are also tensions escalating between Israel and Lebanon, despite a renewed ceasefire in the last few days. On Saturday, Israel struck targets in Lebanon, killing at least 9 people, including Lebanese military. Israel said that it is not targeting Lebanon's military or civilians, and that it is going after Hezbollah.

two Lebanese army officers and a soldier were killed in an Israeli strike on a military vehicle in southern Lebanon on Saturday in an attack that drew strong condemnation from Beirut. Images released by the Lebanese army showed a charred military vehicle with smoke rising from the wreckage in southern Lebanon. The Lebanese army said that the strike occurred on the Kardali-Nabatieh Road, roughly 70 kilometers south of Beirut, an area that has witnessed repeated Israeli attacks in recent years.

0: The Lebanese president condemned the strike as a flagrant violation of Lebanon's sovereignty and international law, accusing Israel of continuing dangerous escalation despite diplomatic efforts to reduce tensions. The president said that the attack was part of ongoing Israeli aggression that threatens security and stability in southern Lebanon, while praising the servicemen killed in the strike as defenders of the country's sovereignty. The latest attack came amid continuing hostilities between Israel and Hezbollah across southern Lebanon, despite ongoing U.S.-mediated efforts aimed at securing a broader ceasefire and reducing regional tensions.
1: Israeli Prime Minister Benjamin Netanyahu has long portrayed himself as being adept in dealing with Donald Trump. But an acrimonious phone call this week with the US president, in which Trump is said to have called Netanyahu effing crazy, has laid bare tensions between the two leaders.
2: At some point, I said, we got to stop this.
1: Israeli officials have acknowledged that it was the most heated phone call yet. While one official dismissed any suggestion of a material change in the pair's relationship, another said it had politically damaged Netanyahu ahead of elections later this year. Netanyahu, Israel's longest-serving prime minister, has repeatedly clashed with Republican and Democratic administrations. Yet Israel has remained Washington's closest Middle East ally. But Nimrod Gorin, the president of Mitfim, an Israeli think tank, says the differences are now very public, unlike in the past when they were usually quietly managed behind closed doors. Following their call, Trump said Israel and Hezbollah had agreed to stop shooting each other. But it prompted accusations by Netanyahu's political opponents and some within his own government that he had ceded Israel's sovereignty to the US. The wars with Iran and Hezbollah have been widely popular in Israel, including among supporters of Netanyahu's political rivals. Much of the public wants the fighting to continue. That stands in contrast to the US, where many voters, including members of Trump's conservative base, oppose the war. Recent polls show that Netanyahu's coalition government, the most right-wing in the country's history, could fail to win a majority at the next election. According to think tank Agorin, Netanyahu is working to accommodate Trump's demands, as he hopes the president's support will work in his electoral favor. But he adds that some Israelis are not comfortable with the extent Trump appears to be able to influence Israeli military decisions. In contrast, in the US, some Trump critics say that Netanyahu holds outsized influence over US foreign policy. Since the US and Israel opened the war with Iran, Netanyahu has at times said he speaks with Trump almost daily, often characterizing their relationship to the Israeli public as one between peers who make decisions together.

Hamas announced the start of its meetings in the Egyptian capital, Cairo, with Palestinian factions and mediators to discuss the implementation of the ceasefire agreement and the future of the Gaza Strip. Hamas spokesperson Hazem Qassem told reporters that the meetings aim to complete what was agreed upon in the first phase, including halting Israeli aggression and escalation, assassinations, opening the crossings, and allowing the entry of the National Committee. Discussions will then move to seek reasonable and acceptable approaches for all parties regarding the second phase, whether it involves the entry of international forces, or the Gaza Technocratic Committee into the enclave, or addressing the issue of Palestinian weapons, Qassem added. He said that Hamas prioritizes the Palestinian people's interest and seeks to remove any pretexts for Israel to resume war on the Gaza Strip. A Hamas delegation led by its leader in Gaza, Khalil al-Haya, along with other faction representatives, arrived in Cairo on Friday for the multi-day talks. These developments come as the fragile October 2025 ceasefire between Hamas and Israel falters, with key provisions, including disarmament and reconstruction, yet to be implemented. The first phase of the ceasefire included an exchange of prisoners and detainees, the entry of humanitarian aid into the Strip, and the withdrawal of Israeli forces from some areas. The United States announced in mid-January the start of the second phase of the ceasefire, which includes a complete Israeli military withdrawal, Hamas disarmament, reconstruction, and the establishment of a transitional governing body in the Gaza Strip.

0: بره.
1: Palestinians mourned 7 people killed, including 2 women and a child, in Gaza following an Israeli strike, health officials said. 15 others, including children, were wounded after the airstrike targeted a large tent encampment in the heart of Gaza City. Some 950 Palestinians have been killed in Israeli strikes since the truce began, according to figures from Gaza health officials. In a related development, the Israeli army continued carrying out large-scale demolition operations in areas under its control in northern and southern Gaza. In Khan Yunis, the southern Gaza Strip, local sources told Anadolu that the Israeli army carried out at least 10 demolition operations, targeting buildings and facilities east of the city, coinciding with artillery shelling and heavy gunfire in the surrounding area. The army also carried out 2 intense demolition operations in the eastern neighborhoods of Gaza City, according to eyewitnesses. Despite the ceasefire that took effect on October 10, 2025, the Israeli army has killed more than 930 Palestinians and injured over 2,850 others in almost daily attacks, according to the Gaza Media Office.

The Israeli military carried out an airstrike targeting tents sheltering displaced Palestinians and a house in the Al-Mawasi area of Khan Yunis, southern Gaza, causing widespread destruction in the area. Eyewitness Abdullah Abu Jezer said he was in the area with his family when the attack occurred. "I was just recently married, and my wife is pregnant. In a single night, we lost everything," he said. Abu Jezer noted that Al-Mawasi had been designated as a humanitarian zone, but said there was no safe place left. "Wherever people go, they are being targeted. There are no homes left, no tents, and no place to take shelter. The only place left in front of us is the sea," he said. As a result of Israel's military operations in Gaza, hundreds of thousands of Palestinians have been displaced multiple times, with many families struggling to survive in tents and temporary shelters. An Israeli airstrike carried out in the southern city of Khan Yunis in the Gaza Strip has killed one Palestinian, despite reports of a ceasefire agreement in place in the region. According to local sources, the strike hit an area in Khan Yunis, resulting in the death of 25-year-old Palestinian man Muhannad Osman Fervan. The attack comes amid ongoing tensions and continued incidents of violence in the area, even as ceasefire understandings are reportedly in effect. Relatives of Fervain said he was in the midst of preparing for his upcoming wedding at the time of the strike. They stated that he was carrying out routine preparations when the incident occurred, describing the moment as sudden and devastating. Family members and locals expressed deep sorrow over his death, remembering him as a young man looking forward to starting a new chapter in his life. The incident has added to concerns about the fragile situation in Gaza, where sporadic strikes continue to be reported despite diplomatic efforts to reduce hostilities. Authorities and residents in the area continue to assess the impact of the latest strike. While calls persist for adherence to ceasefire agreements and protection of civilians.

0: Palestinians living in Gaza's sprawling tent camps say that the lack of proper toilets and sanitation has turned daily life into a growing public health nightmare. Inside makeshift shelters in southern Gaza, displaced families have been forced to build improvised latrines using buckets, plastic seats, concrete slabs, and shallow pits dug into the ground. Residents say that foul odors, flies, mosquitoes, and leaking sewage now surround areas where families sleep, cook, and raise children.
1: قصة الحمام إنها تنعمل أحسن كمان من الأكل والشرب لأنه إحنا شايفين البراغية تداب الدنيا البعوض الهسهس الريحة بتفوع على الواحد ويعني الواحد يعني بده إشي نظيف يعني الواحد هذا من حقوقه إنه يعمل حمام نظيف إنه يقدر يدخله.
0: Women and children face particular hardship at overcrowded communal toilets, where long lines form and privacy is often limited to thin sheets or metal panels separating users from crowds outside. The sanitation crisis has worsened as more than 1.7 million displaced Palestinians remain trapped in tent cities, with little access to reconstruction materials or functioning infrastructure.
2: اليوم حمام يعني حمام انت بتخشه بمزلة وبمهانة وبتعب وهيك مهموم انك داخل حمام زي هذا بتعانف انه يعني انت مش لاقي مية تشطف مش لاقي حاجات يعني وسائل يعني بديل انك احنا نرتاح اما والله العظيم تعب تعب ومعاناة ما يعلم فيها الا الله.
0: Aid organizations have launched limited sanitation projects, but shortages of supplies and restrictions on construction materials continue slowing efforts to improve conditions. Humanitarian workers and residents warn that pools of untreated wastewater, overflowing latrines, and collapsing hygiene conditions are increasing the risk of disease outbreaks across Gaza's displacement camps. The United Nations has warned that Gaza's worsening solid waste crisis is creating an immediate public health threat, as large dump sites remain dangerously close to areas sheltering displaced Palestinians.
3: Our colleagues working on sanitation in Gaza report that solid waste management continues to rely on temporary dump sites that are near where displaced people live and therefore has an immediate negative impact on public health.
0: Despite the progress, UN officials said that the new landfill site cannot be fully developed or effectively operated until specialized geotextile materials required for landfill work are delivered into Gaza. According to the United Nations, the materials were only recently approved and are currently in the procurement process, further delaying sanitation efforts.
4: This situation has been affecting all the people living in Gaza City, especially those living in this neighborhood, who have been at risk of health concern, especially during the summer periods. But today is an important day because the first truck started removing the waste from here to a temporary dump site in central Gaza.
0: Aid agencies also continue facing major obstacles accessing landfill sites near Gaza's eastern perimeter due to security concerns and restrictions on equipment and supplies.
3: There's a need to secure Gaza's access to landfills close to the eastern perimeter. We also need approval to bring in equipment and other inputs to clear explosive ordnance and remove waste and rubble.
0: The delays are slowing efforts to improve sanitation conditions in densely populated displacement areas, where waste accumulation continues growing near homes, shelters, and tent camps. Humanitarian agencies have repeatedly warned that collapsing sanitation services, mounting waste, and rising summer temperatures are increasing the risk of disease outbreaks across Gaza,

0: In this workshop, they're trying to keep Gaza's struggling fishing industry alive. Israeli restrictions on the entry of key materials like fiberglass have made them impossibly expensive, they say. Mustafa Mikdad says the workers upcycle whatever they can lay their hands on.
1: We use very old fiberglass that was used in Gaza. And the wood is from door frames obtained from under the rubble. People bring it and we buy it from them, so we use the wood for boat making.
0: Fishing was an important part of daily life in Gaza before the war, providing a livelihood and feeding the population. The small skiffs these workers are fixing up were designed for leisure. People would swim off them. But with the shortages, they've become a lifeline for fishermen. Mohammed Al-Hissi, a fisherman who can barely make ends meet, says a kilo of fiberglass cost about 50 or 60 shekels before the war, or $17 to $21. Today, it would set him back $275. Kogat, the Israeli military agency that controls access to Gaza, said Israel bans entry of items that can carry dual military and civilian uses. But it didn't comment directly on fiberglass. Gaza's fisherman syndicate member Zakaria Bakir says the furthest fishermen can venture out is 1 kilometer or 0.6 miles. That's because of the blockade and risk of Israeli fire. With that and their limited equipment, Gaza fishermen's catch has shrunk drastically to less than 15 tons a month. Before the war, they'd catch that every day, Bakir said. He put the fishermen's direct losses at $90 million.
2: The Israeli occupation targeted the fishing sector in all its components. Even sectors relating to fishing have been destroyed. More than 95% of fishermen's properties have been destroyed. Whether boats, engines, storerooms, fish auction markets, or fishermen's rooms.
0: The ceasefire brokered by US President Donald Trump has failed to halt Israeli attacks and left Israel in control of more than half the enclave.
3: A funeral was held in Hebron on Saturday for 7-month-old Palestinian baby Sam Fahd Abu Haikal, who was killed after Israeli troops opened fire on a vehicle carrying his family in the occupied West Bank, according to Palestinian officials. The Palestinian Health Ministry said the infant was critically wounded in Friday's shooting in the Tel Rumeida area south of Hebron and later died from his injuries. His parents were also injured in the same incident while traveling from Bethlehem to visit relatives in Hebron. According to Palestinian news agency Wafa, the baby was struck in the face by a bullet that also injured his mother. His father, a lecturer at Bethlehem University, was shot in the hand during the incident. The mother remains in critical condition due to severe injuries. The Israeli military said an initial inquiry is underway, stating that soldiers fired at a vehicle they perceived as a threat in the Hebron area. It later said those injured were identified as civilians and the case is under review. The incident has drawn widespread grief and renewed attention to rising violence in the occupied West Bank, where tensions have escalated since the start of the Gaza war. Families and residents in Hebron gathered to mourn the infant as calls continue for investigations and accountability. Russia reported on Saturday that its forces have taken control of the settlement of Shevchenko in eastern Ukraine's Kharkov region, while Ukraine on the same day claimed strikes against multiple Russian targets. The Russian Ministry of Defense said in its daily report that its troops gained control of Ukraine's settlement of Shevchenko and struck 153 areas across Ukraine, targeting facilities for the production, storage, and sites for launching long-range drones, fuel, transport, and port infrastructure used by Ukrainian forces, and temporary deployment points of the Ukrainian Army.

0: The drones were shot down over more than a dozen regions, including the Moscow region, as well as over the waters of the Black Sea, it added. On the same day, the General Staff of the Armed Forces of Ukraine said that Ukrainian forces had struck targets, including Russian troop concentration areas, drone control points, and artillery systems. Also, on Saturday, Ukrainian President Volodymyr Zelensky said that Ukrainian drones had reached Russia's St. Petersburg, striking a Russian naval arsenal and the military base in Kronstadt. He said that Ukrainian forces had carried out drone strikes on multiple locations inside Russia, targeting arsenals, military bases, and oil storage facilities. In addition, Ukrainian drones hit an oil storage facility in southern Russia's Krasnodar region. Three people, including a 10-year-old child, were injured in a Russian drone attack on a southeastern Ukrainian city, Regional Governor Ivan Fedorov said in Telegram. The attack damaged at least 8 residential buildings and several non-residential structures in 2 districts of the city. Emergency officials said fires broke out in a residential high-rise and an educational facility, but were later extinguished by firefighters. Russia reported later that its forces have taken control of the settlement of Shevchenko in eastern Ukraine's Kharkov region, while Ukraine on the same day claimed strikes against multiple Russian targets. The Russian Ministry of Defense said in its daily report that its troops gained control of Ukraine's settlement of Shevchenko and struck 153 areas across Ukraine, targeting facilities for the production, storage, and sites for launching long-range drones, fuel, transport, and port infrastructure used by Ukrainian forces, and temporary deployment points of the Ukrainian armed forces and foreign mercenaries. British Prime Minister Keir Starmer will host Ukrainian President Volodymyr Zelensky, French President Emmanuel Macron, and the German Chancellor Friedrich Merz to discuss ongoing support for Ukraine. It comes after a large-scale Ukrainian drone attack targeted St. Petersburg, Russia's second-largest city, on Saturday, underscoring Kiev's growing ability to hit deep inside Russia.
1: I said there is no point in meeting. The only purpose for the Ukrainian side would be to stop the advance of our armed forces. That's all. And we need agreements, not for half a year or 3 months, but for a long historic perspective. Let experts work out some decisions, and after that it's possible to meet to attend the signing of some documents. But it's necessary to find a solution first.
2: So I'll take that as a no, that you are not going to meet the author of the letter.
1: I see no point so far. The author of the letter mentioned my age. Well, what can I say? Of course, everyone has to consider their age, but it seems to me that many other political figures carry out their duties at my age, and some are even older than I am.
0: Unfortunately, the Russian side has once again chosen war. Everyone heard today's statement. A weak statement. He simply doesn't want to end the war. I think many people around the world were disappointed by this statement. He doesn't want to change anything. He doesn't want to admit that his war pleases only him and those who profit from it. They were all smiling broadly today. So, there must be less money in Russia and more pressure on Russia. I thank everyone who is helping us. I thank everyone who stands with Ukraine, who wants real peace. Ukraine welcomed home 185 prisoners of war on Friday as part of a prisoner exchange with Russia, according to the Coordination Headquarters for the Treatment of Prisoners of War. The group included 184 military personnel.

0: personnel, and one civilian. Those released had served in the armed forces of Ukraine, the National Guard, and the State Border Guard Service. Ukrainian President Volodymyr Zelensky said many of the freed prisoners had been held in captivity since 2022, highlighting the lengthy ordeal faced by those returning home. Among them was 54-year-old Yevhen Rebrov, who was captured in 2023. Speaking after his release, Rebrov said he had hoped for an exchange every day while in captivity. "We were waiting for this every day, and for each exchange," he said. Despite his relief, Rebrov expressed concern for those still being held. "I am sorry for those guys who are left there in captivity. Very sorry for them. They are in such difficult conditions," he added. The latest exchange forms part of an agreement reached by Russia and Ukraine in May with U.S. mediation to swap 1,000 prisoners from each side. Greeting the returning prisoners, Andriy Yusov, deputy head of the Coordination Headquarters for the Treatment of Prisoners of War, praised their resilience and reiterated Ukraine's commitment to securing the release of all captives. "All this time, every day, Ukraine was fighting for you," Yusov told the former prisoners upon their arrival.
1: China said President Xi Jinping would visit North Korea on June 8th for the first time in nearly 7 years. It is also the Chinese leader's first overseas visit this year, signaling the importance of ties between the two countries. So why is it happening now? Beijing has worked to draw Pyongyang, its only formal treaty ally, back into its fold after the COVID-19 pandemic froze exchanges.
2: Well, I think at the symbolic level, it's important for Xi Jinping to sort of keep taps on what's going on in Pyongyang.
1: John DeLury is a senior fellow of the Asia Society.
2: I think the message implicit from the Chinese side is Xi Jinping is saying, look, we are still the principal actor when it comes to North Korea.
1: Last September, Kim was a guest at a massive military parade in Beijing. And in March this year, passenger train services between Beijing and Pyongyang resumed after a six-year suspension. Ahead of the visit, Kim called for an exponential expansion of Pyongyang's atomic arsenal during a visit to a nuclear material production factory, state media said. Experts have linked Kim's site visit to the impending meeting with Xi.
2: Kim Jong-un can use this for domestic propaganda purposes to show that we, the DPRK, are a nuclear power and we have friends at the very top.
1: Before his September visit to Beijing last year, Kim inspected plans for a new intercontinental ballistic missile. The announcement of the visit follows Xi's summits in Beijing last month with U.S. President Donald Trump and Russia President Vladimir Putin.
2: I do think that one of the audiences is Russia, is Vladimir Putin, just to say what you're doing with North Korea is fine, but let's not go too far with this.
1: Kim deepened ties with Moscow by sending troops and weapons to support Russia's invasion of Ukraine. However, South Korea views the trip solely as high-level bilateral exchanges unaligned to Moscow, according to an official from the presidential Blue House. Since Xi became China's top leader in 2012, he has visited North Korea once and its southern neighbor twice.
3: Chinese President Xi Jinping is traveling to North Korea to meet leader Kim Jong-un this week. Xi is making his first visit across their shared border in nearly 7 years. It's a high-stakes visit between the leaders of two countries who used to boast of a relationship in the mid-20th century that was described as closer than lips and teeth. Ties have grown colder over recent decades, and North Korea has turned more to Russia, sending troops and weapons to support the war against Ukraine. From Xi's perspective, this visit is an attempt to increase influence on a country that still gets most of its aid from China. Beijing is long worried that instability in the authoritarian nuclear-armed North could seriously damage China if it spilled over the border.

0: Kim Jong-un, meanwhile, is looking to cultivate a bloc of like-minded countries that he sees as increasingly able to counter American influence in Asia. Stronger ties with China could allow Kim to break further out of isolation in a standoff with Washington over North Korea's illicit nuclear program. Russia likely provides the North with military technology and aid, but analysts say that to improve North Koreans' living standards, Kim still needs greater economic support from China. The leaders may discuss increasing Chinese tourism to North Korea, opening a long unused cross-border bridge, and joint economic development projects.
1: Protesters marched along a serene Albanian beach on Saturday, holding signs that read, "We are stronger than your bulldozers," and chanting, "Down with the dictatorship." It was just one of the ongoing demonstrations against a plan by a company linked to U.S. President Donald Trump's son-in-law, Jared Kushner, to build a luxury resort in the environmentally sensitive area. Kushner's investment firm, Affinity Partners, is involved in the $1.6 billion project on an undeveloped stretch of Albania's coastline that lies near the Vjosa Narta protected area. On Saturday, protesters formed the words "Save Narta" on the sand. The area is a wetland home to seals, sea turtle nesting sites, and flamingos. Here's biologist Ledi Seljekai.
2: Even in one random day during the breeding season or even during the wintering season, you can actually count like 5,000 or even much more individuals of flamingos in the area. This area is fulfills the criteria to be a wetland of international importance.
1: And activists say the area must not lose its protected status.
3: It's a beautiful natural landscape. And if we continue to work on this, we will not see it like this. It will be basically another city. So we're talking about urbanization. We're not talking about light tourism. We're not talking about nature tourism.
1: In Albania's capital on Friday, thousands of protesters gathered outside the office of Prime Minister Edi Rama, chanting "Revolution" and "Stop the project."
4: The investment, it's not for us. Even right now, we cannot afford our beaches. We cannot go there. Like, it's too expensive. And you can imagine that everything that will be built there, it's not for us. Even for economy and for new jobs, not at all.
1: Albania's prime minister has defended the project. And developers have said their focus will be responsible stewardship and environmental enhancement. Investment firm Affinity Partners and Kushner did not respond to requests for comment. Last year, Kushner abandoned a plan to redevelop the former Yugoslav army headquarters in Belgrade following street protests.
5: Update for you on the Democratic Republic of the Congo, where our humanitarian colleagues warn of intensifying violence, claiming civilian lives and severely restricting humanitarian access in the provinces and of North and South Kivu. In North Kivu province, an armed attack in Beni territory on the night of June 2nd reportedly killed at least 24 civilians, triggered fresh displacement according to local authorities. In neighboring Masisi territory, heavy clashes on June 3rd caused further displacement, compounding a crisis that had already displaced some 270,000 people as of May. The renewed violence has compelled humanitarian organizations to restrict movements in several areas, further limiting access to affected populations. And in South Kivu, hostilities on June 3rd in Fizi and Wenga territories, reportedly involving the use of drones, sparked new displacement, according to local civil society. Over the past 2 years, persistent insecurity in that area has cut off more than 165,000 men, women, and children from regular assistance. Our OCHA colleagues say they are very concerned about the ongoing violence in the two eastern provinces and that it could hinder the response to the Ebola epidemic, as well as ongoing humanitarian work. Despite these challenges, provision of life-saving assistance continues wherever possible. Since April, humanitarian partners have provided cash assistance to more than 8,000 people in Beni territory, and we call on all parties yet again to respect international humanitarian law and provide unimpeded, safe, and sustained humanitarian access. And earlier today on Ebola, the Africa Center for Disease

control and prevention, along with the World Health Organization, launched a joint continental preparedness and response plan for the ongoing Ebola outbreak. The plan aims to raise $518 million to support countries together with partners to prepare, detect, and respond to the outbreak. The six-month plan will cover the period from now until November and bring together governments, partners, and communities under a unified one-response approach to strengthen outbreak response measures, including emergency coordination, disease surveillance, lab testing, infection control, and many other aspects. The plan complements the national response plans launched by the governments of the Democratic Republic of the Congo as well as Uganda.

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1: Lower demand is not a good solution at the end of the day, because lower demand means lower manufacturing and lower production, which at the end of the day means less inventory. Less inventory eventually will mean higher prices, and higher prices means inflation, which is the ghost that we are talking about currently. And moving to renewable energy, this is going to take a lot of investments, a lot of time, unfortunately, hence why it's not a short-term solution.
2: Well, this conflict unfortunately became a global issue. I believe myself that there is a unity globally that this situation has to be sorted quickly for the sake of the world.
3: The U.S. economy posted a third straight month of strong job gains in May, giving the Federal Reserve more room to keep interest rates unchanged amid rising inflation. The Labor Department's closely watched non-farm payrolls report, released Friday, showed the economy added 172,000 jobs last month, well above economists' estimates. March and April were also revised higher, with the economy adding 93,000 more jobs in those months than previously estimated. And the unemployment rate remained at 4.3% for a third straight month. The data comes as new Federal Reserve Chair Kevin Warsh is about to oversee his first policy meeting later this month. While Warsh stepped into the role amid expectations he would guide the Fed towards lower rates, pressure may now be building in the opposite direction, as a solid jobs market will likely prompt the Fed to focus more on rising inflation. As a result, investors after the report's release boosted bets the Fed will raise rates before the end of the year. Still, economists said the bar remains high for monetary policy tightening, and that fiscal stimulus, in the form of tax and tariff refunds, has cushioned the impact of the surge in oil prices due to the Iran war. Corporate profits have also increased since the second quarter of 2025, allowing businesses to refrain from large-scale layoffs.

0: Atlanta is preparing for the influx of visitors during the FIFA World Cup, with local businesses and landmarks planning to take advantage of the economic opportunity. The competition will be the largest event hosted by the U.S. city since the 1996 Olympic Games. And for the occasion, Centennial Olympic Park, which was constructed for the Olympic Games, will host the FIFA Fan Festival from June 11th to July 19th. The free event that can accommodate 15,000 fans in a day will feature live match broadcasts, local food vendors, interactive games, cultural programming, and concerts.
1: The last time we've seen an event to this magnitude in Centennial Olympic Park might have been the 1996 Summer Olympics that took place almost 30 years ago. So we really are excited to welcome the world to Atlanta so that we can showcase all that we have to offer.
0: Although the FIFA Fan Festival is free, Mouton says the economic impact will be truly great.
1: Well, we know that this is truly a great economic and social impact for the community. We're expecting visitors to come in and really spend with us, right? So they'll come in and they'll stay at hotels, they'll go to the stadium, they'll come here at FanFest. They're purchasing food, beverages, some of the merchandise that's being sold. They'll come and visit our restaurants. And so there's really an opportunity to have an economic impact.
0: Downtown, a small business owner is also seizing her chance. Rosa Thurner took over the Mexican restaurant El Ponce 10 years ago and invested in two mobile food carts. She got the green light to set them up in the area during the World Cup.
2: We are excited. We're here today announcing that we will be popping up in South Downtown during the World Cup. We have been looking at coming to this neighborhood. It's a very important part of Atlanta that hasn't been activated. We're really excited to be a part of this new community. A lot of research had to go into, like, how much will this impact us? How much can we take a risk? Because we don't have any guarantees. We know you hear all the things in the news. Things are up and down. We don't know how many people will actually come. But what we do know is that our community and the city is really excited. So we are just really looking forward to feeding more people.
0: Thurner can't predict the economic impact, but she's hoping for the best. Soccer fans around the globe on Saturday attempted to beat the world record for the most people juggling a soccer ball at the same time. Over 40 cities participated worldwide. The goal is to get 20,000 contenders to juggle simultaneously. Poland won the Guinness title in 2018 with 1,444 participants. In Smyrna, Georgia, a few miles outside of Atlanta, 96 people participated.
3: Well, there are more than 40 locations around the globe that are participating in this world record attempt. So there are going to be lots of people, you know, out there juggling, making sure that they're a part of this historic moment. The rules are that you have to juggle a number 5 soccer ball for at least 10 seconds with your feet without it touching the ground.
0: To break the record, jugglers have to keep the soccer ball in the air without using their hands for 10 seconds.
4: Oh, it's awesome, right? And we're going to have the World Cup here in the U.S. The last time the World Cup was here was in 1994 when I was a child. But now it's here when I'm an adult, so it's extra exciting, right? And I'm really excited to do this world record event and, you know, be part of it. It's just super exciting.
0: Before the world record can be validated, video footage will be collected by the organizers to count the number of people who managed to keep their ball in the air for 10 seconds.
5: Well, I think together we can break a record as a country, and I think that's a special thing, especially right now that we are with the World Cup movement, and we're running for the U.S., so we are hoping that we go really to the finals.
0: Iran's national football team has received U.S. visas ahead of the upcoming World Cup.

Though Iranian media reported that several Federation officials and administrative staff are still awaiting entry approval. A U.S. official said that the players had been granted visas days before Iran's opening match in Los Angeles, easing uncertainty surrounding the team's participation in the tournament. The United States, Mexico, and Canada are jointly hosting the tournament, which unfolds against the backdrop of continuing tensions and conflict between Washington and Tehran. The World Cup marks the first time in the tournament's history that a host nation is receiving a country it is actively in conflict with. Iran reportedly shifted its World Cup base from Arizona to Tijuana, Mexico, amid visa complications and growing sensitivity in Tehran over maintaining a prolonged presence inside the United States.

The world is full of fear, getting whatever it wants. It only cares for five of its children. An enigma. Summoning armies of terror. Instead of wind, rain, or snow, it strangles the poor with oil and spreads death on its soil. Not you nor others. The rich will understand. They tell when it will fail and when and how high it will rise. Before you, there were others who stood strong and brave, and who were blown away like straw. It liked the ones with weak faith, but true life liked the brave ones. But now, you stand before me, challenging, rejecting terror. You come with crowds following you. You are aware of everything. And now you know nothing is as powerful as the truth. A News.

The U.S. military said that it shot down two Iranian one-way attack drones over the Strait of Hormuz, saying that the aircraft posed a threat to international maritime traffic in the strategic waterway. According to United States Central Command, American forces remain prepared to respond to what Washington described as continuing Iranian aggression in the Gulf region. The latest incident comes amid stalled indirect negotiations between the United States and Iran aimed at securing an interim agreement to halt the three-month conflict. Despite diplomatic efforts, tensions have remained high as both sides continue periodic military exchanges across the Gulf and around the Strait of Hormuz. A source familiar with the matter said that the U.S. government is also examining ways to redirect Iranian assets toward repairing damage caused to Gulf allies, including Kuwait and Bahrain, during recent Iranian attacks. The source said that U.S. Treasury officials are assessing the cost of damage inflicted on regional partners and are considering broader measures involving Iranian assets if further attacks occur. Meanwhile, Pakistani Interior Minister Mohsin Naqvi arrived in Tehran carrying what Iranian media described as a special letter from Pakistan's leadership to Iran's supreme leader as mediation efforts continue. U.S. President Donald Trump said that Iran's military capabilities had been significantly weakened, but acknowledged Tehran still retains part of its missile and drone arsenal, while the ongoing conflict continues driving up oil prices and disrupting global supply chains.